0: believes the decision to force out Police Chief Sean Barnes was made months before the deadly bite of Seattle shooting. Public Safety Committee Chair Bob Kettle telling Jean Ursula today that Mayor Wilson made up her mind during last year's campaign.
1: I believe the decision to fire Chief Barnes was made last fall. You know, there's a lot of whispering voices out there. They say different things. They say, hey, we have concerns about Sean Barnes, and this gets to the mayor.
0: Kettle, meanwhile, says he supports the mayor's request for an inspector general review of the Seattle Center shooting. The Public Safety Committee is holding a follow-up hearing on the matter September 22nd. A 27-year-old Monroe man is being held in the Snohomish County Jail tonight for second-degree murder and assault of a child. Kyber News Radio's James Lynch has details.
2: Detectives say the 27-year-old suspect was caring for his girlfriend's 2- and 5-year-old children back in December when the toddler suffered fatal head injuries. He told detectives the child fell in the bathroom, but the medical examiner ruled the girl's injuries not consistent with a fall and her death a homicide. Renee Cooper with the Snohomish County Sheriff's Office says the 5-year-old also showed signs of trauma.
3: During the investigation, detectives discovered the 5-year-old child also sustained injuries to his neck and his arm caused by the 27-year-old suspect.
2: Bail is set at $1 million. James Lynch, Cairo News Radio.
0: Seattle's housing market showing signs of a major slowdown. New data from Redfin shows pending home sales in the Seattle markets fell nearly 16% in July from a year ago. That's the steepest decline of any major U.S. metro. Analysts say a shaky tech job market is a key factor, leaving many potential buyers cautious about making a big purchase. Now to your forecast. We are seeing a little bit of hazy skies out there tonight. Not as bad as last week. Also, thunderstorms in the North Cascades and Olympics will produce some more lightning into the early evening before waning off overnight. Right now, 79 degrees in downtown Seattle. I'm Aaron Granillo, Cairo News Radio.
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5: There we go with the John Curley Show. Boy, a fun packed show, hasn't it? Fun packed. Never heard that before.
6: Exactly what I was going to say.
5: Who writes this stuff? Here we go. Muckershire Casino Resort text line 1-888-973-5476. There we go. Here's the guitar. I knew that when I brought the guitar and Chris would be like, oh, can I just play the guitar? And then he was playing during Aaron's newscast. Sorry about that, Aaron.
0: That's okay.
5: But hey, it's Nirvana bassist.
0: I didn't want him to stop, honestly. Yeah. I was okay. Like, can we stop the news?
5: Do you feel the same way when I talk? Last time, Charles Fitzgerald was here, Seattle Tech veteran and angel investor. The angel investor is one that swoops in there and says, well, I'll give you a couple $1 million if it turns around a good... But right. What do you determine? What do you determine to be like? If someone's going to ask you for money, what do you want on the return? Like 8%, 10%, 12%? What are you looking at? 20%?
7: Well, most of them go to zero.
5: Okay,
7: so
5: good.
7: Yeah. You need the occasional one that returns a bunch.
5: Right. You just keep betting out. You're like, God, I've got to make up on this one. Last time you were here, as you walked out the door, you said, please come with me to Cleveland. And I didn't know if that was like the beginning of a poem from Walt Whitman or a lyric from Nirvana. But you were serious. You were going to Cleveland looking for what?
7: Indeed. Well, the backstory is important here. So I wrote a piece like 6 months ago in GeekWire that was essentially pushing Seattle to think about what's going to happen next here. And at the bottom, I said, there's an interesting parallel between Cleveland in the 1950s and Seattle today. Both are cities that have had 30 years of great economic growth, huge population growth, and they had had some of the big tech companies of the era. So if you go back to Cleveland, they had Republic Steel and Standard Oil and Sherwin-Williams.
5: General Electric, I think, was there too.
7: And the thing that happened with Cleveland is 20 years later, they were completely in the ditch. So the Rust Belt starts to rust and, you know, the politicians did everything they could to make it worse. And they've spent the last 50 plus years really digging out of that hole. So the point I wanted to make is, look, we can't take prosperity in Seattle for granted. We need to think about what's going to come next. And there's huge downside if the world changes. And the world is changing. That software era is kind of coming to an end.
5: Mm-hmm.
7: And we need to think about what's going to happen next. So I write that piece. I wake up the next morning. The mayor of Cleveland has responded and say, hey, yeah, we've had a tough couple of decades, but, you know, you should see Cleveland now. We're on the move. Day after that, we're on the phone with him. So yeah. The mayor of Cleveland is way more plugged into the Seattle tech scene than, you know, anybody in Seattle on the political side. And so he invites us to come visit. Mm-hmm. So John Cook, who's the publisher of GeekWire and had published this piece that I wrote, and I went to Cleveland for a couple of days. And we met with a ton of people. We met with startups. We met with big companies. You'd be amazed at how interesting the industrial lubricants industry turns out to be. We saw various.
5: You have to be over 21 to get in there?
7: Yeah, definitely.
5: Oh, sorry.
7: Definitely.
5: Okay.
7: So we met the Case Western University people, and we saw a bunch of the politicians. So we saw the mayor of Cleveland, who, again, is way more plugged into the Seattle tech scene than the mayor of Seattle. We saw the county commissioner and the governor.
5: Mm-hmm.
7: And what was amazing is...
5: Who's the guy that looks like Steve Ballmer?
7: That's the county commissioner.
5: Yeah.
7: And kind of talks like Steve Ballmer, too, which was a little alarming.
5: And you showed him the monkey dance.
7: Yeah, I gave him some tips on how to really hone his imitation.
5: By the way, you also had a chance to meet some local police. Here we go.
8: Uh-oh, we got someone pulling up here. Uh-oh, is that a cop? Is that a cop?
9: You two look totally harmless.
8: Well, we might have to handle this situation. Let's go out there and handle this, right, Charles? He's eyeing something on the car. Hi there, how are you?
5: That's John Cook from
8: GeekWire. Are we allowed to park there?
5: By the way, the funny thing is, the irony of this is, it looks like it's been bombed. I mean, this is an empty building that was quite huge, and you're asking, can we park there? I mean, it looks like...
7: Well, there was plenty of room to park.
8: we were here with Brad Whitehead, the owner of the facility, and we are...
5: This is Cook just dropping a bunch of names. Mention the mayor.
8: And we're recording. We're journalists, actually, from Seattle.
5: Oh, here we go.
8: Covering the Cleveland community, and we're recording our podcast from this facility. So, thank you for your service. All right, thanks, guys. Yep, bye bye.
7: Funny after that. So
10: John,
7: we're
10: going to be on the Cleveland crime cams.
8: Hopefully you got some of that audio.
5: Yeah, we got that. What happened afterwards?
7: So this facility, it was a former Westinghouse light bulb factory. So giant brick building, totally devastated. At the end, after that clip, the cop said, by the way, that end of the building is a lot safer than the other end. But so we did the podcast there after 3 days in Cleveland. And this facility is in a 350-acre site just east of downtown Cleveland. So they've got all these super cool old industrial ruins that they're trying to figure out what to do with. They're doing a bunch of other interesting stuff. You know, the river that famously caught on fire, you know, they're redeveloping that. They're redeveloping the lakefront, all sort of like what Seattle's done with the waterfront, but at much, much larger scale.
5: The work that has to be done for Cleveland is, it was... the hub, it was a giant cog for the U.S. industry because the number of people employed there, the jobs were there, everything was there. Then it all gets shipped overseas. Then it becomes the Rust Belt. And then it becomes like a running joke for people. There was a couple of comedians that put together a tourist spot to try to get people to go to Cleveland. And then Cleveland has to fight against this idea of why Cleveland. You have that thing, Joe? Let's see where it is right here. You've seen this one, right? Let's see, we'll put the...
11: Yep. Tourism video?
5: Yeah, the hastily made Cleveland tourism video.
7: There's a Yakov Smirnoff joke about every country has a city they make fun of. In the U.S., it's Cleveland. In Russia, it's Cleveland.

0: Detroit.
1: So you went to Cleveland.
2: Yep.
1: And you come back and tell the people of Seattle what?
2: Well, as they say, Cleveland rocks. It was a super interesting trip just to compare and contrast what's going on here. As I said, we met the mayor, we met the county commissioner, we met the governor, and they are very, very focused. Like, you could take some of those guys are Democrats, some of those guys are Republicans. You could take a quote from any of them and you wouldn't know who it came from. They're focused on jobs. They're focused on prosperity. They're focused on economic development in a way that, you know, it's just, it's stunning. I mean, we spent time with the mayor. So we just, you know, we're two randos from out of town. We can have a substantive conversation with the mayor. He can more than hold his own. There's no staff there waiting to, you know, ooh, he was asked a question. We better get him out of here. So it was very interesting. And overall, it's a city that is having to work much, much harder for their future. Mm-hmm. And they're all pulling in the same direction and just super focused on what's next for Cleveland and how do we make it a better place.
1: I'm going to run some numbers by you. So I pulled up the general fund from Cleveland and Seattle's general fund. Theirs is $920 million. Seattle's is $2 billion. The difference is because of the population. But if
2: we're almost three times the size.
1: You look at what Cleveland spends their money on, what they spend their money on. Police, fire, roads, sewer, garbage, parks, building inspection, courts, and basic administration.
2: Yep.
1: Seattle spends their money on homeless, housing affordability, behavioral health, food security, violence prevention, racial equity, community empowerment, social services, alternative public safety responses, the basic nuts and bolts of running a city are not important. Because, and I think the luxury of success allows the city to get to a certain point. It's like, well, we don't need to spend money on roads and potholes. We are going, now we can start to handle these big social issues. So now the money is redirected towards that while the car runs into the pothole and the tire breaks, or the person calls the cop and the cop doesn't show up because it's 14 or 15 minutes to a call. So the basic function of the city is left to deteriorate while the spending the money on the rest of the stuff seems to only increase the number of people that want these services.
2: Yes, certainly the Seattle track record is not good. So Mayor Bibb in Cleveland, he gave us a little intro to being a mayor, Mayor 101, and maybe there's some other people who should take that same class. But he said, look, half of it is just fixing the potholes. Literally, he said that, making sure the police get paid on time, making sure that you deliver government services in an effective and efficient way. And then the other half is charting a path for where is the city going to go. Mm-hmm. And Cleveland obviously has been in this, you know, huge hole for multiple decades. And so they have a pretty grand vision. I mean, the things they're doing in terms of remaking Cleveland are quite impressive. You know, I think the challenge is, what are they going to do on the human capital side? They've got one pretty good university there with Case Western. But the industries of the future are going to be very much based on intellectual capital. And how are they going to attract those kind of people that can go build out whatever we're going to do next? And Seattle, ironically, has a ton of those people, but we don't seem very interested in keeping them.
1: As Seattle has had many sort of booms and busts, right?
2: Yep.
1: We go way back and the gold rush. But then remember, of course, the billboard that was right there in I-5, the last person leaving Seattle, please turn the lights out, because that was all about Boeing, right?
2: Yep.
1: So then Seattle comes back with the tech. So you have Bill Gates, local boy, starting Microsoft. Then you have Jeff Bezos realizing, hey, I can do business here because I don't have an income tax. So I'll set up and I'll build Amazon, which will then go on to employ millions of people and change the lives of everybody. So Seattle has gone up and down. So where is it right?
2: If you look at Seattle's population growth, there's really one downtrend in the 60s, 70s during the Boeing bust. Otherwise, it's a curve that's pretty much straight up. But, you know, the Boeing bust is a cautionary tale. And you look at Cleveland and realize, hey, you can lose 60% of your population if you don't find that next thing.
1: Right. So at this point, I don't know if we could draw a direct line. But so Cleveland starts to see its demise occurring in the 60s, mid-60s, and by the late 60s and into the 70s. Now it's really on it's hitting the pits, right?
2: It's just probably bottomed out in terms of population.
1: Right.
2: I mean, somebody was arguing with me that they grew their population by 121 people last year. So it's no longer declining.
1: Okay.
2: Anyway.
1: Okay. So it's the population. So then it's a population we're looking at, because obviously it's like a restaurant. If people aren't eating there, the place goes out of business. There's a problem. It's probably the food. So Seattle's population is not going the way it used to.
2: And then growth has slowed down.
1: It's people moving in, people moving out. I think we might be in the negative on that number.
2: We are probably going to hit it soon.
1: And the people that are coming here are not the innovators. The people that are coming here, right? So they're not the one.
2: I mean, the exercise I like to do is, let's take three people out of the last 100 years of Seattle history. So if we take Bill Boeing out, Bill Gates out, and Jeff Bezos out, you know, what does the city look like over the last century? It's really hard to know what that is. So you don't know who the people are that are going to make those outsized contributions. But what's interesting about all three of those people is they decided that they wanted to build their business here, right? Bill Boeing came from the East Coast, got in the timber business, got in the boat business, and then, you know, made Seattle an aerospace capital. Gates was born here, but Microsoft was founded in Albuquerque, and at some point he decided that they wanted to come back and build the business here. And Bezos famously gets in his Chevy Blazer and drives across the country and says, Seattle is where I want to create my next company. And it's not clear to me that we have that kind of appeal. We're obviously seeing some prominent people leave. Bezos is gone. Schultz is gone. Rich Barton's gone. Gabe Newell's gone. There was a headline today about Auger and Dave Clark going to Texas. And it's kind of an interesting interview because he says, well, you know, this is really about, you know, going to Texas and not a diss on Seattle. And then he proceeds to diss Seattle for the rest of the interview. But
1: and Charles Schultz is, I mean, Howard Schultz leaving as well. And then also Starbucks moving people out.
2: Yep.
1: So in the time we have remaining here, Charles, your warning, because you left here and you off mic, you said to me that you were really mad, that you feel as if the leadership of Seattle is squandering what we have here, what we've had here, and what we can have here. And you went to Cleveland to try to find, how does a Cleveland that is the joke of the world decide to come back? You said they hustle. It's about jobs. It's about getting people there. It's about everyone working, no matter who they are, the mayor, the county executive, the police, everybody singly focused on one thing, to make Cleveland a place that will prosper. Where is Seattle right now from the last time we spoke?
2: There are a bunch of things we can point to that have gotten worse. We now have the highest unemployment in the country. You know, you guys just read a headline about we've got the steepest decline in the residential housing market. You know, we've seen Starbucks and other companies. There's just kind of a slow exodus. So I worry about, one, we need to keep the talent and the companies that we've got. Two, we need to keep attracting more because we fundamentally are in competition. John Cook at GeekWire, his summary of the trip to Cleveland is, they're out to eat our lunch. And Seattle still has a ton of advantages. But everybody else is out to eat our lunch, too. Our success is not guaranteed. And so it'd be great to hear from the mayor, what's the plan to reduce the vacancy rate downtown? It'd be great to hear from the governor, who's, you know, admitted that there's no economic plan for the state. Be great to hear what they're thinking. Or maybe we should get somebody else who can actually focus on those issues.
1: Has a phone call been made to the mayor's office for her to sit down with you, Charles?
2: We actually invited both the mayor and the governor to join us in Cleveland.
1: Uh-huh.
2: We did not hear from either of them. I assume they had other things that were a higher priority. But, you know, we'd love to talk to the mayor about what's the plan.
1: And you would say, we went to Cleveland and this is what they're doing.
2: Yeah, I would love to hear from the mayor or the governor about why Seattle is not going to be the next Cleveland and we're going to spend 50 years in the ditch. And it'll be on them.
1: We'll leave you with this. Cleveland is rising.
2: Cleveland is rising.
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7: Cleveland is rising.
1: Should have kind of sting at the end there. Thanks, Charles.
11: Don't forget the Rock and Roll Hall of Fame.
1: Yeah, that's right. Yep. Right. Cleveland Rocks. Thank you for that, Dave. Checking traffic for us.
11: Linwood to Seattle, 55 minutes. Got a 2 to 3 mile backup still through Linwood, and then a bumper to bumper from 130th to I-90. Southbound 99, if you're looking for an alternate route, is maybe a little better, maybe not. It is jam-packed approaching the Aurora Bridge all the way to the stadiums. Northbound 99 is heavy through the downtown tunnel now up to South Lake Union. North 5 jammed up from Albro Place to the Ship Canal Bridge. Still about a half hour to get through all this. Mercer Island, that collision westbound 90 at Island Crest Way is now on your right shoulder, so it opens up that lane, no longer blocking at you. You're still slow from 405. Bellevue to Seattle, though, has improved a half hour commute, also a half hour on 520, where it is now packed from Bellevue Way to I-5. Bellevue to South Center, 45 minutes, thick from 520 to the VMAC. Everett to Marysville, just under 20 minutes now. You're slow starting a little north of 526 up to 528. Cairo News Radio, real-time traffic. I'm Nate Connors.
1: You know, if there's parts of the house that just don't work for you because you can't find anything, I'm talking about, well, let's see, how about a closet? 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
24: Good evening. I'm Aaron Granillo. Recall charges have been filed against Seattle Mayor Katie Wilson. They cite her forcing the resignation of Police Chief Sean Barnes and also accuse her of ignoring crime on Aurora Avenue and in the CD in Belltown. King County election spokesperson Haley Watkins says efforts like this rarely get far.
25: If you look outside of the city of Seattle as well, we see a handful of recalls attempted every year. And it's pretty rare that they get to that signature gathering phase.
24: Charges must first clear a prosecutor's review and a court hearing before any signatures can be collected. We have reached out to Mayor Wilson's office for comments. Some of the biggest rental rule changes in years are coming to Seattle. City Council approved those changes, banning a long list of so-called junk fees, including pet rent. Renters were all for it during public comment.
26: Seattle renters are paying a fee to pay rent, fees to cover utilities and management offices, fees to submit maintenance requests.
27: I've been renting in Seattle for 7 years, and in that time, I paid thousands of dollars in rental fees, with most of that coming from pet rent for my cat.
24: Some landlords objected, saying it was overly broad. The bill still passed unanimously. It takes effect next July 2027. Some of the last evacuees in the Spokane wildfires are coming back home after getting the all clear to return. Cairo 7 TV's Brooke Griffin found one woman digging through what's left of her neighborhood.
28: Haley tells us she's lived here her whole life, and it's not only her house that she's grieving today.
29: I lived in these houses. Not only was this my house, I slept at my neighbor's, like my best friend's house, for years. And it's just, where is it? Like, all those memories are literally just memories now.
28: And firefighters say the three Spokane wildfires are almost completely contained at this point, but they still have weeks worth of work left to do.
24: Washington's Attorney General Nick Brown says his office is ready to enforce Governor Ferguson's wildfire eviction moratorium. Ferguson announced that order on Monday, halting evictions in 7 eastern and central Washington counties. It runs through August 25th.
30: The wildfires have, of course, created a housing crisis for many Washingtonians. My emergency proclamation prohibits eviction-related actions to keep Washingtonians housed during this challenging time.
24: And A.G. Brown says renters who believe their rights are being violated can file a complaint with his office. Now from the real-time traffic desk at 5:33, we check in with Nate Connors.
11: All right, it's a busy commute out there, Aaron. Seattle to Everett down to 40 minutes, one of our rare backups that are starting to thin down right now. So just past Northgate Way, though, we've got a new stall to add to this right in the right center lane. Bellevue to Everett, 1 hour. We've got backups from Bellevue into Bothell. Linwood to Seattle, back up to over an hour and 5 minutes. You've got a 2-mile backup through Linwood, and then it's bumper to bumper from 130th all the way down to I-90. Southbound 99 is chock full from the zoo to the stadiums. North 5 jams up from Albro up to the Ship Canal Bridge. 30 to 35 minutes to get through this. Bellevue to Renton's at 45 minutes. You're jammed up from 520 all the way down to the VMAC, and then it opens up right away for you. Northbound 405 in the south end, heavy from I-5 and South Center through the Renton S-curves. Seattle to Federal Way is pretty much cleared out. Tacoma to Olympia getting there as well. And let's see, westbound 512, still struggling from the Valley Freeway through that South Hill curve from a series of earlier blocking issues. Cairo News Radio, real-time traffic. I'm Nate Connors.
24: Thank you, Nate. Now to your forecast. Seeing a little bit of haze start to roll through around western Washington tonight, along with some high clouds, some smoke issues west of the Cascades into tomorrow and Friday, but most areas will just see moderate air quality. Right now, 78 degrees in downtown Seattle. I'm Aaron Granillo, Cairo News Radio.
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0: Thanks, Charles. It's Gerald there, Seattle Tech veteran, angel investor. Went to Cleveland to see what they were doing right in Cleveland. Came back with news on how the city of Seattle can be saved. Hit it, Teeny. You've got a... Hey, Teeny got a autograph. Yeah. She's a big Nirvana fan. I told her not to do that. I know. That's one of the rules. Oh, it spun around and landed on Aaron. Welcome back, Aaron. Your favorite Wilcox Farm egg recipe there.
1: Thanks. This one requires only egg whites.
0: Mm.
1: Wilcox Family Farm egg whites. And throw it into a martini. And you shake it up with some simple syrup or like a whiskey, any kind of sort of whiskey sour, like something like that.
0: Yeah, yeah.
1: Makes it a little frothy, foamy, and shake it up with some ice and filter it out.
11: Question.
2: Yeah. Oh, boy.
0: Oh, whoa, sorry. Yes, question from the back, the man in the back there.
11: In the back row
1: No
11: here.
1: Bell peppers in this
11: drink. That's fine. That's fine.
1: Okay.
11: Serious question. How do you get the white separated?
1: Personally, I use my hands. Just kind of filter it. Actually, that's how you get the yolk. I apologize.
11: Well, that's the same thing. You know, separate the...
1: No, actually, no. It's separate.
11: Yeah, yeah.
0: Let him answer the question. Please have some order here.
11: What is the question again?
0: You asked it.
1: You could do it a couple ways. You can use your hands. It's kind of filter that yolk right through your fingertips there.
11: Yeah. And hold,
1: Or you can just hold the shell and kind of go back and forth, almost like do you call that? What would you call that?
2: Juggling?
1: Yeah, like you're juggling, sure.
0: But wait, when you do that, aren't you normally getting the yolk?
1: Yes, but you put the whites into anything. Right into the little martini shaker, you could.
11: Mm. I'm not sold on that.
0: All right. Whoa. Well, all right. Whoa. You know what? Hey. Nate, that's not what we do. We support each other's recipes here.
11: No, the recipe is fine. The separation,
0: You had to take the whole thing. You don't take any. Guys, come on.
11: You poke a little hole in the eggshell, and you kind of get a little jimmy it like that, and the yolk comes out, but not the white.
0: Mm. What? Wow.
2: Or there's a little, I use a little tool, a little spoon-looking tool that you crack the egg into.
0: Hey, look at that thing. The on-air light is illuminated.
2: What?
0: Huh? I just still looked up. I saw that the light says on-air, and it's lit up, which means this is going over the air.
1: Anywho, if you haven't had a cocktail with an egg white, it's delightful.
0: Welcome back.
1: Thank you.
0: Yeah.
2: Yum. Wait, what was the... Did you have a name for it?
0: Will you stop? Okay. The light is still on!
1: No.
0: The light is still on! This is going over the air! This is being broadcast!
2: Yeah, but people love cocktails.
1: Yum! Classic whiskey sour with egg white.
2: Yes, that's what I thought.
1: There you go.
2: I knew it. There's lots of cocktails that have white.
0: Oh my god! Oh my god! Stop!
1: Yeah.
11: Not time for traffic.
0: No, not yet. Here we go. The social media is all a buzz about cocktails with... Oh, who put that in there?
2: Unbelievable.
0: Social media is all a buzz over the rumors of a catastrophic event hitting Earth today. Too bad it didn't hit 5 minutes ago. Which will cause the planet to lose gravity. When was this supposed to happen?
2: Today.
0: Oh, well, this is news that didn't. Here's news that didn't happen.
2: It's only 5:30.
0: It feels like time stopped for a moment there when Aaron started his recipe, but...
4: A theory was posted on Instagram in December 2025.
0: Oh, then it's got to be true.
4: Live by a now-deleted account, which boldly claimed that the Earth would lose gravity for 7 seconds on August 12th.
0: Yeah, who in the station was all upset about this? Was it... Was it Nate? Nate was mad about the
11: Definitely
0: magnets.
11: Definitely not me.
2: Oh, the magnets, yes.
0: You said something, yeah.
2: That was unrelated, but okay. Similar.
4: And quote, NASA knows, and quote, won't tell us why. Mm-hmm. The caption on the Instagram post explained the dire situation further, claiming that an alleged secret NASA document called Project Anchor had been leaked in 2024, which allegedly spelled out proof that our only known home would lose its gravity for 7.3 seconds in August, leading to mass panic, economic collapse, and an estimated 40 million people falling to their deaths.
5: Magnets.
4: And why would this scientific impossibility happen on August 12th? The caption claimed the gravitational anomaly was because of the, quote, intersection of two gravitational waves from black holes, which they claimed NASA had spent nearly $90 billion trying to prevent.
0: Well, how do 40 million people die from the gravity? Just tall people?
2: No.
0: Okay, all right.
2: 7 seconds, we lose gravity. Everybody floats.
0: We float.
2: There's zero gravity. Yep. So you float considerably high in 7 seconds, and then you're immediately dropped back down to Earth when gravity returns.
0: Mm. Well, bend at the knees. That's what I like to say.
2: Mm.
11: Well, that explains Aaron Granillo was complaining that his quads were hurting.

0: like to say.
1: Well, that explains Aaron Granillo was complaining that his quads were hurting today, and he didn't know why.
0: Because he's probably starting to feel a little bit, because they say it's in the muscle tissue first.
1: Yes.
0: Montage of panic.
2: According to leaked documents from NASA, there's going to be an intersection of two black holes, which is going to remove the gravity on Earth.
3: And maybe that's why all these billionaires are building bunkers. It's not a polar shift. Well, I mean, maybe that's what causes polar shifts.
0: Now, who's this guy just randomly spouting stuff?
3: Who knows?
4: What I'm seeing online is, this isn't going to happen. This isn't going to happen. This isn't going to happen. This isn't going to happen. So, I'm speaking on if it does happen, or if it did happen, what would you do?
0: Okay, wow, that's great. Debunkers were quick to roll their eyes, explaining why it is impossible.
5: Apparently, NASA has a secret project called Project Anchor, where we will lose gravity for 7 seconds. If it was leaked, then why can't I find it? The only thing they have that's remotely close to that name is the Lunar Martian Anchor Emplacement System. This is just a design to have a literal anchor on the moon or Mars to rescue stuck vehicles.
6: This is a scientific impossibility. Gravity is a fundamental force that is entirely dependent on the Earth's mass. So for this to happen, our entire planet would need to disappear.
7: A regular, degular-ass public school taught me this.
0: Okay. By the way, listening to that man right there, would you take anything he has to say and act on it?
8: Which one?
0: This guy right here. This guy who I'm sure he's in his car.
8: The regular schools.
7: Ain't no way. Y'all really believe if there are like only good coming.
0: Okay. All right. Well, we have it still could happen.
8: Still early.
0: So I guess as I mentioned, do bend at the knees when you do come down.
8: That's right.
0: It's like they say that if you are in an elevator and it starts to fall, the best thing to do is to lay flat on the elevator floor. Because if you're standing, your internal organs could tear away from your skeletal structure. So worst case scenario, oh my God, the elevator's falling and it's coming down. Just make some room, lay completely flat on the ground. Flatten yourself out as best you possibly can.
8: Wow, I didn't know that.
0: Yep. Because then everybody else is like, whoa. Hold on, make some room for me. And those are the people who are going to be standing, and then boom, it hits. And then their liver goes out their rectum.
1: You made that up.
0: Well, I was just trying to paint pictures.
8: Laying flat on your back is considered the best practical posture to minimize
0: severe
8: injury.
0: How dare you? Dare you look me up?
8: I'm not.
0: You did.
8: I wasn't. I just wanted to make sure that
0: gospel. Gospel.
8: That we were articulating it in the best possible way. But yes.
0: Yes.
8: Limit severe injuries if an elevator free falls.
0: Liver out the rectum.
8: Yeah, that's it. It's all in there.
0: All right. Here comes Nate checking.
1: Does this gravity thing have to do with the eclipse? I missed it.
8: Yes. And, well, actually,
1: well, the eclipse is over.
0: I wish Aaron were back in here talking about how to get egg whites.
1: Everett to Marysville, 15 minutes. We're starting to clear out pretty quickly at this point. Everett to Seattle, an hour 10, 1 hour from Linwood. Got about a 2 mile backup through Linwood still. And then we are really struggling from about 130th and Northgate all the way to I-90. North 5 jams up at Albro up to the Ship Canal Bridge. Plan on a half hour to get through all this. Crossing the lake from Bellevue to Seattle, 35 minutes on both bridge routes. So westbound 520, you're heavy from Lake Washington Boulevard all the way to I-5. Westbound 90 jams up, jam-packed from 405 on to Mercer Island. Once you're on the island, you start to thin out gradually as you get into Seattle. Bellevue to Renton on 405, still at 45 minutes. We're still packed from 520 to the VMAC. And North 405, heavy from South Center through the Renton S-curves. Cairo News Radio, real-time traffic. I'm Nate Connors.
0: Everybody's got a guy for something, right? I got a guy that's going to do the roof. Oh, I got a guy that fixed the car. I got a guy. And now I'm one of these people that got a guy. And ever anybody says, well, I got a bad hip, or my elbow hurts, or a shoulder, I can't do this anymore, I've had to give up golf, or I used to run, but I can't run. I'm like, whoa, I got a guy. You got to go see this guy. It's Dr. Mark Wagner, MD. 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It is a 90-minute outpatient procedure. In fact, I had it done at around 8:30 in the morning. I did the show that day. Wasn't my best show. 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
0: All right. Time for a song or not?
12: There you go. There we go.
0: That's it. Okay. There we'll get to a little rest. Here we go.
13: Jeffrey in Des Moines says, John, 8 months after making the offer, you're now chickening out. It's clear you have an aggressively positive view of yourself, but do you honestly believe I have any intent to do any physical harm
0: to you? This is Jeffrey?
13: Really?
0: Jeffrey, you were not in the harm me club. If you want to come in here, you're always welcome.
13: Yeah, we'll get back to
0: that. There's no dinner to you. Paul in Sammamish says, do we know how Luke Doozy is doing? Yeah, that's right. How's he doing?
13: I know surgery was successful. Nate, have we gotten any other updates?
14: Yes, we have, and everything is looking great. If all continues as is, he'll go home tomorrow.
0: Nice. And Paul, thank you for asking.
13: Martin on Guimas Island says, now that John has the name Jimothy down, he should start adding the T to the end of the word cataract.
0: Do you say cataract or cataract?
13: I always say cataract, but I don't say it very often.
0: Let's say it more often.
13: Okay.
0: Joel in Snohomish says, you ready to rock?
13: Yes, we were.
0: We rocked.
13: Josh in Auburn says, that music during the Wilcox segment almost sounds like a nice remix to the Knight Rider soundtrack.
0: Yeah, Chris was really enjoying our Bucky's thing. He didn't realize that we riff on a whole bunch of different songs.
13: No, and now we have a Bucky's track with the bass player from Nirvana on it.
0: How many people can say that?
13: None.
0: Cataract. Joel in Snohomish says on egg whites, it's called manual separation. Thank you for that, Joel.
13: Carla in the 425 said, I love the egg talk. Relax, John. And welcome back, Aaron. We missed you. Hope you enjoyed your time off.
0: 253, back and forth is the best way to separate an egg. Really? We get a lot of egg stuff?
13: Katie in Tacoma says, I'm pro more cocktails in the recipe book with egg whites.
0: Yeah, it's a real... Katini, please. Anything involving alcohol. Yeah. Joel in Tacoma says, it's really easy to separate egg whites in zero gravity, although it might give you a cataract.
13: Tina in the 425 says, gravity conspiracy, August 12th, 2026. Hey, it's 6 p.m. somewhere. This egg white cocktail is about to take me down.
0: Scott, it's not in Furcrest, says, liver out the rectum. Damn near killed him.
13: Oh. Brendan in Tacoma said, I had a few nights in Mexico where it felt like my liver came out of my rectum.
0: Neil Peart's genius, Ayn Rand inspired lyrics.
13: A lot of Rush love today. 253 on the Rush guy that sent the voicemail said, this guy is preaching. Hell yeah. He should also have mentioned that they're coming to the Climate Pledge Arena in October.
0: Stephanie in Bothell says, regarding Rush 2112, John might better understand the song The Trees from their Hemisphere album. Okay, well, I'll make a note of that.
13: There you go.
0: Okay.
13: 253 says, when a player has an incredible year and then they're suddenly awful, I always suspect that they're being attacked electromagnetically by the Archangel people.
0: That's my first. That's where I went to.
13: Same.
0: I'm surprised Aaron didn't bring that up. Bob, so many letters. What a great show you put together today, Joe.
15: It is time for the letter of the day.
0: Too bad Chris Rakedahl didn't come on.
13: I know. This is from Doug in Mount Vernon. He says, on the intersection of black holes, this sounds like a chance for Joe to go really deep on conspiracies. Help, John. There's no light down here. I didn't have very much time to pick.
0: Teeny. Shame on you. Shame on you.
13: I blame Andrew.
0: Shame on both of you then.
13: Mm-hmm.
0: All right. Well, that's it. We had some extra time left over.
13: Oh, what do you got?
0: Let's Country Roads.
13: Okay.
0: Oh, we're out of time. That's all.

0: update.
1: Seattle Sports has the update. Seattle to Everett, we're down to 35 minutes. A little slow from Shoreline into Mill Creek. Bellevue to Everett, though, an hour bumper to bumper from 520 all the way to Northeast 116th. They're heading into Totem Lake, where a collision just recently cleared over to the right shoulder. From there, scattered backups into Alderwood. Everett to Seattle, still a lengthy hour, 10-minute commute, 1 hour from Linwood. You've got this 2-mile backup through Linwood, and then it's just pretty much a parking lot from Northgate to I-90. Southbound 99 is packed from the zoo to the stadiums, where the Sounders have a 7:30 match coming up at Lumen Field, and North 5 jams up at Albro Place up to the Ship Canal Bridge. 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
8: 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Here's a number worth sitting with. 12. 12 different families of Biggs killer whales were in our waters last week, according to naturalists from Puget Sound Express. They report that the T65As and T77 families hunted together at Partridge Bank. The T46 and T124A2s worked the shoreline near Bush Point. 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
11: ABC News, I'm Dave Packer. A new round of severe weather hammering the Midwest. East of Indianapolis, swift water teams rescuing more than a dozen people. Michelle Wilson says they lost power and the basement of her home is filled with water.
12: I'm overwhelmed and I'm upset because, you know, no flood insurance here.
11: Two people on board dead after an Army helicopter crashed in Salado, Texas today near Fort Hood. The Department of Homeland Security looking to spend as much as $20 million equipping ICE agents with gloves that give electric shocks. Sources say attorneys in Luigi Mangione's CEO murder case are expected to discuss a potential federal plea deal. Mangione's pleaded not guilty to charges stemming from the alleged killing of UnitedHealthcare CEO Brian Thompson. Former Walt Disney Company CEO Bob Iger and businessman Josh Kushner purchasing the Los Angeles Lakers for $12.5 billion, says ESPN. Disney, the parent company of ABC News. This is ABC News. The newest inflation report came in line with what analysts were expecting.
13: Prices for all items rose last month 3.4% compared to a year ago, a slight slowdown from the previous year-to-year figure. While the numbers mean that Fed managers are unlikely to lower interest rates at their next meeting, they're almost certain not to raise them either. The stock market has responded with a minor rally.
11: ABC's Jim Ryan. Time is running out to get a Powerball ticket before tonight's drawing. The jackpot, a whopping $1 billion.
14: The lump sum payout of that huge jackpot is $433 million. That could buy more than 118 million grande cups of Starbucks coffee or nearly 394,000 new iPhones. Or you could invest in 36 million packs of Pokemon cards. Of course, you'd have to pay taxes first. And a reminder, your odds of winning the big jackpot are just one in more than 292 million. Rena Roy, ABC News, New York.
11: And I'm Dave Packer, ABC News.
15: Coming up, a new recall effort against Seattle's mayor. That's after Nate Connors at the real-time traffic desk.
1: Thanks, Aaron. 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Bellevue to Linwood, a 50-minute commute. We've got heavy backups between 520 and 522 there in Bothell. Seattle to Linwood, pretty much close to cleared out now, just a 20-minute commute. Everett to Seattle, an hour 10:55 from Linwood. Little crowded now through South Everett. Still about a two-mile backup through Linwood. And then we are really struggling from Northgate to I-90. Southbound 99. Packed from the zoo to the stadiums where the Sounders have a 7:30 match tonight. North 5, you're jammed up from Albro up to Ship Canal. Half hour to get through this. Crossing the lake from Bellevue to Seattle. 40 minutes now on 520. It is solid from 92nd all the way to I-5. Closer to a half hour on I-90. You're crowded from 405 over to I-5. Bellevue to Renton, 40 minutes is jammed up from 520 down to the VMAC. 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
15: Good evening, I'm Aaron Granillo. A couple from Seattle has filed recall charges against Mayor Katie Wilson. Here's Cairo News Radio's Frank Lindsay.
16: Melinda Jacobson and her husband cite, among other things, rising crime along Aurora Avenue and what they call a lack of leadership. Jacobson tells Cairo 7 she marched on Aurora back in June and the mayor was nowhere to be found.
17: The city attorney was there, one of the city council people was there, but not her.
16: The charges will have to be reviewed by the King County Prosecuting Attorney's Office and a judge before any signatures can be collected. Back in 2020, there was a recall effort against then-Mayor Jenny Durkin, but the state Supreme Court ended up throwing it out. Frank Lindsay, Cairo News Radio.
15: Newly released 911 call shows one of the victims in the bite of Seattle shooting called 911 himself. Cairo 7 TV obtained that call in which the man tells a dispatcher he's been hit.
18: Caller, can you hear me?
19: I can, yes. I'm losing blood.
18: Okay. Did you see who did this?
19: I did not see who did this.
15: A 15-year-old was arrested at the scene in what's believed to be a gang-related shooting. Police are still looking for more people who may be involved. An arrest has been made in a drive-by shooting 3 weeks ago on Highway 900 near May Valley Road. Cairo News Radio's James Lynch has details.
20: Investigators say a tailgating driver at 5 in the morning fired a shot that shattered the victim's rear window and a bullet fragment lodged in the passenger headrest. WSP trooper Rick Johnson says the danger in a shooting like this extended far beyond the targeted vehicle.
21: You're not only endangering the driver, you're potentially endangering people that are, you know, living in the area.
20: The 29-year-old suspect faces drive-by shooting and assault charges. James Lynch, Cairo News Radio.
15: Seattle's housing market is cooling fast, and a shaky tech market is a big reason why. New Redfin data shows pending home sales in the Seattle area plunged nearly 16% in July compared to a year ago. That's the biggest drop of any major metro in the country. Analysts say concerns over layoffs and job security are making many tech workers think twice before buying a home. Now to your forecast, seeing some hazy skies tonight, not as bad as last week. Also some thunderstorms in the Cascades and the Olympics this evening. For tomorrow, some hazy skies as well, and highs will be in the upper 70s and low 80s. I'm Aaron Granillo, Cairo News Radio.
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22: All righty, here we go. Thank you, Aaron. Look for that recall. All right. 1-888-973-5476. Did I call back again? The one that told us that we were supposed to listen to a Rush album?
23: Nope, not yet.
22: Here it is again. Apparently, all the answers.
24: Everybody needs to listen to Rush 2112, the album. It tells the perfect story of the future of the better good. All hail the priests of the Temple of Syrinx.
22: Got it. Okay, good. Got it. Diving in. All right. Somebody would know something about music. We're not. Well, this is great. This is the perfect intro for this thing because it's a combination of both music and politics in one place. I've been practicing your last name, Chris. Chris Novoselic.
25: Novoselic, you got it. I'm a nice son of an itch.
23: First try.
22: Yeah. And you are. Oh, look at this. Andrew's giving you rim shot, so good. How do we want to be introduced? As the man from Seattle?
25: My name is Chris Novoselic. Mm-hmm. If you anglicize the name, my name would be like Chris Newberg.
22: Okay.
25: Or Chris Newton.
22: Okay.
25: So Novoselic, like Newberg, Newton. I'm best known as the bassist of Nirvana.
22: What?
25: Yeah. There's this band from Seattle called Nirvana.
22: Then they started as the Aberdeen?
25: Bass player. I am the bass player from Aberdeen. Yeah, we're from Aberdeen. And I'm also currently the chair of the Cascade Party in Washington.
22: Are you better known as the chairman of the party of the Cascade group, or are you better known as Nirvana's bassist?
25: I'm way better known as Nirvana's bassist. Go to like Bangalore, India, or anywhere. Hey, were you the drummer? No, I was the bassist.
22: Why politics?
25: Well, Nirvana ended in 1994, and I was doing some music, and I also got pulled into these like local issues. There was the teen dance ordinance in Seattle, harmful to minors bill in Olympia, censorship bill. So I got involved in advocating for the music community, and that's where I got my civic education, going to Olympia, Seattle City Council meetings. And I'm just a bill. I'm only a bill. It was just
22: on Capitol Hill,
25: that, yeah, that fundamental for me to learn these things. Then I discovered something about myself, that I'm a policy and process person.
22: Hmm. And you didn't know that.
25: I didn't know that.
22: Little self-discovery.
25: Yes.
22: When did that come to you?
25: On my journey. When I started to read policy papers and legal rulings and have discussions with insiders and pros about the ins and outs of the legislative process and being utterly fascinated by it all.
22: I read a little bit about what authors and what books you like. You're a John Steinbeck fan.
25: I like John Steinbeck, yeah. Mm-hmm.
22: There's a poet, a Northwest poet you also enjoy.
25: Dr. Robert Michael Pyle.
22: Yes.
25: He is my partner in crime. We did a art music record together called Butterfly Launches from Sparpole. It's on Spotify and all your stuff in YouTube.
22: Joe's going to find it. But you get into politics and start studying it and become involved in it and start this party because you were disgusted, because you were angry. What was the motivating catalyst emotionally to get you to decide to put so much attention into this?
25: I was a Democrat for years. And like my father was a machinist and a welder and my mother was a hairdresser. And then I was an industrial painter, a union painter, and I started working in painting factories. Mm-hmm. Then I went to live the dream of a starving and traveling rock bassist.
22: Yeah.
25: And beyond my wildest dreams, we were just like, we were the biggest band in the world. And so we know how Nirvana ended. I told my story of how I got involved. And so just with my working class background, I gravitated towards the Democratic Party.
22: Right.
25: In the early aughts, after the turn of the century, I was involved with the Democratic Party process. The Wekiakin County Democratic Central Committee. I soon became chair of the county party. I was a PCO, an SEO, and I really got into it. Then around 2009, it was kind of another like realization that, well, this really, it's not a really good relationship with this party. And that's when like the rise of Bernie Sanders and those kind of things. And so I left in 2009 to be like an independent.
22: You know, it's hard to be an independent. And as you study history, you know that take Teddy Roosevelt. So Roosevelt sees the Republican Party, the Whigs prior to, and then he gets in there and starts to try to, like, if you get the two parties, if you guys came in with a cascade party and attached yourself to the Democrats, Republicans in some way, and then started pulling some of them away to then get them to sort of follow your ideas, you could have, I think, a much greater effect than just sort of being on your own as a separate party.
25: Well, there's a couple things, policy and process. It's the rules.
22: Yeah.
25: So in Washington State, we have a top two primary where the top two vote getters advance to the general election. And we just so happen in the 38th district in Everett, Mukilteo, Tulalip area, Jeff Kelly is the Cascade Party candidate
22: there
25: for State House.
22: Okay.
25: So where's the vote splitting? Where's the spoiler? No, there's this binary choice. So the rules matter.
22: Yes, they do. And often, as you know, the money follows the candidate. 85% of the time, the incumbent wins. Hard for somebody to come in and challenge somewhere in there.
25: It is hard. It's hard to build a new party and to build a brand, but we're in no rush. We've been around since 2024.
22: But you're not a young man. You're not a young man, Chris.
25: I'm 61 years young.
22: Okay, but a lot of hard years on the road.
25: Until 1994.
22: Okay, all right.
25: I live a charmed life, really. I volunteer in my community. Like, I mow the local cemetery at Grange. I do Grange.
22: Yeah.
25: There was a Grange meeting last night I was at.
22: How'd it go?
25: It was great. We talked about what was going on in the community, what happened. There was some good fundraising happening. Got to work on some projects, raise money to give it away. That's kind of like...
22: Can I ask you a slightly awkward question my mother would stop me in the middle of? Do you still make enough money from all the work that you'd done in 1994 that do you never have to work again?
25: Well, you're wearing a fabulous Radio Shack t-shirt, but I see a lot more Nirvana t-shirts out there.
22: Yes.
25: There you go. So, like, I don't have to play casinos. I would if I had to. But, you know, I am grateful.
22: Who runs our resort text line?
25: I love casinos. I go to casinos.
22: Okay.
25: The food is great. The atmosphere and the fun, yeah. But and the music and the entertainment, yeah. But I go there because I want to have fun.
22: Well, you could be a politician.
25: I've been to the Muckleshoot Casino. They're fabulous.
22: They're very good. They've got great artists that come in. So let's talk about the platform, the party platform. And you get candidates that run and then win for you. And then they start to advocate for what you'd like to see happen.
25: Yeah. Well, so like what parties do is they package the issues for voters. Like there's political scientists and even them, even they have like they focus on this issue or that issues. And so, and legislators are mostly generalists. There's
22: yeah.
25: all kinds of issues along their ways. And so what parties do is they package the issues for voters. And so voters get their ballot and they look for a cue. And you see a donkey. You see an elephant. And we want people to see and recognize an owl. Mm. That's our logo.
22: Okay.
25: So that's Cascade Party is the owl. And so, and then if you get to know our platform, our issue, we're on immigration, on medical billing, on a chronic addiction homelessness, and you agree with those issues, you could give us a shot, in especially in the general election.
22: But people like to put people into categories. You mentioned the donkey, you mentioned the elephant. And then they said, well, is it more libertarian? They kind of want to know what the flavor is prior to sampling it.
25: So I was a Democrat, and I just don't fit with the Democratic Party, no longer fit. And then you see people like former governors Locke and Gregoire, they're yeah. highly critical of where the Democratic Party is in Washington State right now. The Democratic Party's really moved over to the left, and there's a lot of activists in the party. There's hardly any business people in the state Democratic Party in the legislature. Where are the farmers in the ruling party? So we just want to be an alternative to that, like the kind of party, when Democrats and Republicans, well, we used to have Republicans would be elected statewide
22: here. Yes, there'd be a few. Yeah.
25: And those are the kind of public servant that built Washington State.
22: Yeah. I think you might have mentioned you spent some time cutting grass at a graveyard. That's probably where some of those Republicans were.
25: Oh, oh yeah, you're telling me. Yeah, that's where it is. Yeah, especially with what's going on in Washington, D.C. and nationally. So that's another. So you just like pitched me a softball saying, yeah, the Republican brand is so toxic that we can help fill that space. But it's not exclusive. We're not Republican Party light. There's also we go over onto the other side in the Democratic Party and just like.
22: So if I were in an elevator listening to some Nirvana music playing there and the speakers embedded in the ceiling and you and I. Yeah, that's good. And we go up to the, say, I push the button, I'm going to go to the 22nd floor, and you happen to be going to the 23rd floor. Give me the pitch, the elevator pitch for the party.
25: We are a new inclusive party in Washington State, and we're with you like you are. We are worried about fuel prices. We're worried about groceries, home prices, and we're offering policies that could speak to that.
22: And I'd say to you, hey, we got about 10 more floors to go. I'm really upset about that CCA, the Climate Commitment Act. Would you get rid of that?
25: Yes. Yeah, I don't support it. In the party, we don't support the Climate Commitment Act. Yeah, climate change is real. How the human effect on it, we can debate about all that. But Washington State taxpayers, gas taxpayers, we're carrying the whole weight of the world, like Atlas, right?
22: Yeah.
25: And for, you know, like the wildfires put out more emissions than the, so it just doesn't really make sense. So we should at least have like a gas holiday for people or a gas tax holiday.
22: So where is the Cascade Party on the quote unquote millionaire's tax, Chris?
25: I'm the worst person to criticize any millionaire's tax, but I know in Oregon, everybody pays income tax.
22: Yeah.
25: And in Oregon has no sales tax, which is fabulous. Okay.
22: Yeah.
25: So there's that balance there. And the current deduction on everybody's going to file. The way I understand it, and the current deduction is $1 million. So how much do you want to bet that deduction could likely be lowered in the near future?
22: Mm-hmm. To get the rest of us.
25: To get the rest
22: didn't
25: of us, yeah.
22: Continue our music lessons like our mom and dad told us to continue to take guitar or piano lessons and then turn into a great rock star.
25: I play guitar every day. I was playing your guitar have right over here.
22: Yeah,
25: and
22: yeah.
25: All those chords is what I do. So I see how I break out. Like, you know, I'm just trying to do is like find different chords and different things. So maybe that's like Cascade Party is just finding a different chord and just a different tune. And
22: wow, you're getting a lot of nods from Joe over there. Joe's like, yeah, man.
25: I love you, Joe.
2: Remember.
22: Oh, yeah, that's good. So we're you don't want to say where you are in the millionaire's tax other than fairly, fairly, verily, verily, I say
25: I'm just saying... everybody's going to pay. In Oregon, everybody pays the tax.
22: I get it.
25: Okay.
22: Right.
25: And so, and in Oregon, there's no sales tax. So it's just about giving people relief. And then just like if your household makes $1 million, but a couple makes like 500K a piece, then they qualify. So see how it's all of a sudden, it's not really a million. So that's the whole thing behind it too. And then we had this state that was just humming along. There's a lot of prosperity at Washington State, like in the, compared to the rest of, not only the rest of the country, but the rest of the world. We are prosperous. But then you hear all this moaning and groaning that things are going to hell. And then we need to have this millionaire's tax to make everything better. But are things really going to hell? Not really in Washington State. We have prosperity, but indeed, gas prices are too high.
22: But you know people are leaving. You know businesses are closing.
25: That's what I'm told. I'm not going to leave because I do what I always have done is I'll just pay my taxes and do my things. I'm too connected to Washington State with my family, my community. Historically, culturally, I'm part of the, you know, Washington State is part of me.
22: Like at what point, Chris Novoselic, founder of the Cascade Party, also a bass player for a band called Nirvana. Could they tax you out of this state? Could it get so bad that you would leave?
25: So the Beatles paid like 90% taxes, okay? Or remember the Rolling Stones?
22: Yeah,
25: Exile on
22: France.
25: Main Street.
22: Yes,
25: they went for France. So the Beatles paid like 90% taxes, but you got an exemption, like 100% exemption for your house.
22: Yes.
25: Okay, so before taxes, you could buy a house. And so they would buy like castles.
22: Yes.
25: And then your transportation, they'd get a big check. They would go straight to the Rolls Royce dealer and buy a brand new Rolls Royce with a driver.
22: Yeah.
25: Because it was before taxes or you just give the money away. Then like, hey, we're making this new record. If we don't spend the money, we're just going to give it away. Why don't we just hire the London Symphony Orchestra? And then all of a sudden you've got these like Beatles classics, right? Because they're just, right? So there is, you know, there's like kind of consequences to, those are the policy consequences. So the high taxes were actually really good for Rolls Royce.
22: Yes. Right. The incentive sides.
25: Yeah.
22: Okay. Where's the Cascade Party on girls playing girls and boys playing boys and boys not playing in girl sports?
25: Oh man. Well, we haven't taken a position on that one, on these cultural things. That is a good one. Where do I say? I hope. Okay, you said I'm not a young man. I'm 61 years
22: old.
25: Yes,
22: okay.
25: Okay, so if women and girls come to Uncle Chris, right?
22: Yes.
25: Say we want our own bathroom and our own locker room. I can't tell them no.
22: Right.
25: I'm not that kind of person. I'm like, sure, you can have your own space, okay?
22: Yeah, because they already have it now.
25: They have it. Well, they have it now. And then my whole life with like Nirvana was a leader in gay and rights and trans, sticking up for people. Back when like, gay marriage was unimaginable,
22: right,
25: in like the early 90s, Nirvana had a concert at Portland Meadows for the No on Nine, and we stood up for the definition of to include civil rights as part of sexual orientation. So that's, you know, that's where I'm at. Like, I've been standing up for trans people my whole life, but I, you know, if there's girls and women, if they're asking for this stuff, I can't tell them no.
22: But you understand how politics is now in there on this sort of thing.
25: Oh, well, it's everywhere. Politics is everywhere. Politics is online. It's on the your doom scroll feed, on the comments, with the likes.
22: Would Cascade Party reduce the involvement of government into everyday life?
25: Well, absolutely. Yeah, that sounds like a libertarian thing.
22: It is.
25: So that's like an abstract question. So I don't, you know, how do I answer that one? I don't know. Like, well, everybody wants that. Well, flock cameras, and that's a big issue. I wrote about that, and that during the FIFA, that there should be cameras at least during the FIFA, and that those cameras make sense in places of concentrated crime, like 12th and Jackson, or North Aurora Boulevard, where people are, you know, bullets are flying, right? So it's all kind of a balance. But should flock cameras be everywhere and just, right? So it's not.
22: So you'd place it in the areas where it would be. The libertarian point of view is you get the government, you go sort of a Milton Friedman thing, and you just reduce the scope of the efforts of the government, and you just hold it to national defense, protecting borders, interstate commerce, production of currency, and you just have a more limited view. You don't have something that you have tens of thousands, if not millions of people working for the federal government and getting bigger and bigger and taking more and more of people's freedom.
25: Well, there's that. And there's also just the consequences of policy. So we need to look at each policy and, like, what are the consequences going to be? A lot of times there's unintended consequences. Like, there's these, like, great ideas, but then they really don't do anything except for, like, build more bureaucracy.
22: Do your candidates, I think you ran four or five of them.
25: We did.
22: Yeah. And you have one that's in there now?
25: We have Jeff Kelly in the 38th District in Everett, okay. Everett area. And we have Damon Townsend, and he's running for Pierce County Auditor.
22: Okay.
25: And that's nonpartisan. And then we were also working with some Democrats and independents. Marsha Kelbin, okay. She's an independent in the 24th District, the North Olympic Peninsula. She's fabulous.
22: Can we have Nate check traffic?
25: And
22: you don't mind talking about Nirvana if we have you stick around, do you? You don't care, do you?
25: That's part of who I am.
22: And okay, what good. I, okay, yeah. Sometimes people are like, yeah, you know, don't talk about that. No, hold on. Here comes Nate. Nate, check your traffic.
1: Yeah, here I am. 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Sound Transit's one line is experiencing delays right now due to police activity on Beacon Hill. We'll dive into that a little more on our next break when I learn a little more about this. Right now, Linwood to Seattle taking you 1 hour. It's double the norm for this time of day. A brief slowdown through Linwood, but the brunt of this is bumper to bumper from Northgate in the downtown. Southbound 99 remains heavy from the zoo to the stadiums. Northbound 99, you're slow through that downtown tunnel. North 5 still heavy from about the Michigan curve to the Ship Canal Bridge. Half hour to get through this. Still struggling crossing the lake into Seattle. Westbound 520, in fact, is jammed up from 92nd over to I-5. Westbound 90, stop and go from Bellevue Way to I-5. Bellevue to Renton, 40 minutes. We're crawling from 520 all the way to Northeast 44th near the VMAC. From there, you're wide open all the way to I-5 in South Center. 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
15: Good evening, I'm Aaron Granillo. Wildfires are mostly contained in the Spokane area, but the danger is not over as hotspots linger. Cairo 7 TV's Brooke Griffin noticed one today and called fire crews.
28: They saw the smoke, called 911. Within 5 minutes, firefighters were already here. They were putting water on this fire.
15: And an official with the U.S. Forest Service says the agency is not letting up as dry, windy conditions persist.
29: There's always that potential, especially with wind, that it could, potentially, especially the erratic winds, push something outside of the containment line. So we have to remain vigilant.
15: All evacuation orders have been lifted in that area with the wildfires between 83% and 97% contains. An arrest made in a drive-by shooting 3 weeks ago on Highway 900 near May Valley Road. Cairo News Radio's James Lynch has details.
20: Investigators say a tailgating driver at 5 in the morning fired a shot that shattered the victim's rear window and a bullet fragment lodged in the passenger headrest. WSP trooper Rick Johnson says the danger in a shooting like this extended far beyond the targeted vehicle.
21: You're not only endangering the driver, you're potentially endangering people that are, living in the area.
20: The 29-year-old suspect faces drive-by shooting and assault charges. James Lynch, Cairo News Radio.
15: Big changes are coming for renters in Seattle. Cairo News Radio's Jillian Raftery reports.
30: Pet rent will soon be a thing of the past in Seattle. So will things like common area access fees, appliance fees, and more after the city council banned a long list of so-called junk fees. Poe Lampai is with the Washington Housing Alliance.
1: Renters in Seattle are sharing that fees are oftentimes added after move-in at lease renewal, trapping tenants who can't afford to move.
30: Angie, who is a small landlord, told the council,
4: "We are opposed to the bloated and flawed rental fee legislation.
30: The measure does allow certain fees for things like keys or lockouts. It takes effect July 1st, 2027. Jillian Raftery for Cairo News Radio.
15: Seattle public school students will be getting a lunch at no cost this school year after city leaders settled a weeks-long funding debate. City Council voted unanimously to approve $3.6 million for universal school meals. They're tapping leftover money from an affordable housing project. And now to the real-time traffic desk for a check on the commutes. Here's Nate Connors.
16: All righty, Aaron. This one brought to you by the Cairo News Radio app. Let's see. Things are developing on Sound Transit. Right now, the one-line service is now suspended from the Othello station to Rainier Beach station, where we have police activity following a pursuit that involved shots at officers. No officers were hit, and now we have three bad dudes in custody. Linwood to Seattle is a one-hour commute still. We are struggling. That is double the norm. We're bumper to bumper from Northgate in the downtown. Southbound 99, an alternate route, but it is still scattered backups from the zoo all the way to the stadiums. Northbound 99 has cleared out through downtown Seattle, but North 5 still heavy from the Michigan Curve to the Ship Canal Bridge. About a half hour to get through this. Crossing the lake into Seattle, westbound 520, still jam-packed from 92nd all the way to I-5. Westbound 90, stop and go from Bellevue Way to I-5. Nothing but volume in these backups. There are no blocking issues, and it's a half hour from Bellevue to Seattle on both bridge routes. Bellevue to Renton is still around 40 minutes, and we're packed from 520 to the VMAC. 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I'm Nate Connors.
15: Forecast now, some slightly hazy skies tonight into tomorrow and again on Friday, but the air quality should still stay in the moderate range for most of us, and highs will be in the upper 70s and low 80s. 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
16: Thank you, Joe. Well said, well read. Buckies. Buckies deserve centers.
17: Buckies. Oh, that's a sped up guitar. Like it was recorded slow.
16: Yeah, but we sing all that.
17: Buckies.
16: 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Auto service. Come on, Chris.
17: Is it two or three things? Do the dance, make a little love, get down tonight? Or is it do the dance, make a little love?
16: And then take the car to Buc-ee's.
17: Then it's Buc-ee's. Thank you, Buc-ee's.

0: Three things. Casey's saying three things.
1: Yeah.
2: At Bucky's tonight.
1: Okay.
2: Bring you, all right, that's enough.
1: Yeah, yeah,
2: that's enough. Thank you. Thank you. Thank you, Andy. But what Bucky's pays for, this portion of the show brought to you by Bucky's. And then Andrew, we don't know what song he's going to play, whatever it is, and then we try to sing along with it. It's not the same every time.
0: Oh.
3: Improv.
2: Yeah. Now you know.
3: He's very impressed.
2: Now you know. Chris Novoselic, the founder of the Cascade Party. We want people to join the Cascade Party if they feel as if they don't have a home with the Democrats or the Republicans. They're not necessarily libertarian, but they would like to have people that look at the issues and come up with rational choices and decisions that could move the state of Washington in a different direction. And they could join your party by
0: CascadePartyOrg. We have our own social media.
2: Right. And you don't have to be a Nirvana fan. You don't have to show up with the shirt with the thing Nirvana.
0: You could be a Pearl Jam fan.
2: Ooh.
0: That's fine.
2: Nice. Wow. Ooh.
0: You could be in a hair metal.
2: Oh.
0: Classical music.
2: Mm-hmm. Yeah.
0: Tube and throat singing.
2: By the way, dude, why is it that the girls always go for the lead singer and never the bass player? Why is that?
0: How many lead singers does it take to screw in a light bulb?
2: I don't know how many.
0: One, because they hold the bulb and the world revolves around them.
2: What's the joke about the bass player? What do you call a bass player without a girlfriend?
0: I don't know.
2: Homeless.
0: Been there, done that.
2: What's the difference between a what's the difference between a raccoon and a trumpet? A raccoon and a trombone player were crossing the street and they got hit by a car. I think the punchline is something like the raccoon had a gig. You know, meaning that nobody ever hires I don't deserve one for that. All right, can we talk about music for a second? You don't mind, do you?
0: We need more brass.
2: I like some of these cuts. This is the band sitting there. This is 1991. You're being interviewed by the people from, I think, ABC. You don't remember this other than the fact that you guys look extremely tired, disinterested, and you didn't take any part of it serious. Watch this.
4: The cars.
2: They're asking about who inspired your music. Now, these are these answers.
4: Yeah.
5: I like all that punk rock, Billy Idol, the Cars.
6: You just ain't got no beat, man.
0: Duran Duran.
6: Just ain't got no beat.
2: Listen to this.
7: Which part went by you?
4: Well, I think the only thing that I was inspired by was the Chipmunks Sing the Beatles album.
0: It's a great album.
4: It's better than the Beatles. Better than the real McCoy.
2: Cobain taking...
0: I mean, who are the Beatles? Come on.
2: Come on, nothing compared to when they sped it up with the Chipmunks.
0: Punk. And then there was Chipmunk Punk, which was like the evolution, because it showed you, yeah, the Beatles, they evolved as a band, but so did the Chipmunks. You know, they did the Beatles, and then they went on to punk rock, right. So they like reinvented themselves.
2: Yes, they did.
0: It's just like, and they stayed relevant.
2: Like Bowie.
0: That's a hallmark of a great artist.
2: Yeah, to keep going generation after generation. You were being asked on the album cover, the inspiration, the album cover. Never mind. Here's your answer from 1990.

0: After generation, you were being asked on the album cover, the inspiration, the album cover. Never mind. Here's your answer from 1990.
1: There's a baby underwater, and it's swimming towards a dollar bill on a fish hook, and the dollar bill has definite materialistic connotations, and the rest of it's open for interpretation. Man.
2: Man.
0: You end with man.
2: So great art invites the viewer into its own world.
0: Yes.
2: That's what great art does. Yes. So this, like Cascade Party, we see the same way. Like we're just inviting people. CascadeParty.org.
0: Good. Hey, nice mix between
2: the
0: two.
2: Yeah, come on in. It's an invitation. Check us out. We hope you accept, but...
0: Do you try to keep certain ideas out of the party? Mm-hmm. Like the Republicans tried to keep in the early 1950s and 60s. They didn't want to get the kind of the crazies were in there.
2: Yeah. We do our own social media. And so that's how the party's put together. Like you join this. It looks like Facebook and it acts like Facebook, but we control it 100%. So we don't track our members. We don't sell them to advertisers. And one time we had this troll and they just did something that was really inappropriate. They wrote something. So we didn't have to call Palo Alto, California. We just kicked them out ourselves.
0: Nice.
2: Yeah. You're out of here. And there's a user agreement and you broke it and you're out of here.
3: Man.
2: So it's a sense of independence, man.
0: So when they go to the Cascade Party website and they see it, they'll see the candidates that are running. They'll see the platform. They see the issues. And it really seems to me, they say in politics you need an enemy, and that's why the Democrats are doing well across the nation, because they're running against Donald Trump. You don't seem to have an enemy in position that you're going directly against.
2: The enemy is anxiety. We are living in the United States of anxiety. And look at a issue like immigration.
0: Yeah.
2: And so then you've got these like United States representatives here in the state, and they'll go out in front of an ICE facility and then make a short form video of themselves. Mm-hmm. They're the stars of their own movie. Okay. And it's, okay, so what we're saying is like, hey, you know, there's actually a bill in the U.S. House called the Dignity Act of 2025, and it deals with immigration. It has strong border controls. It has deals with people who are undocumented migrants.
0: Right.
2: And it the Dreamers. And so instead of like you look at these United States representatives standing in front of like an ICE center, and that's terrible to see like these cops come in with masks and mm-hmm. busting people. We don't want to see that. So, and then like they're instead of talking about like legislation and like reducing the anxiety, they're increasing anxiety, and you almost expect them to say, and make sure to like and subscribe. And right at the end of it, it's like, yeah. No, you're a United States representative. And so then I go to people and say, hey, check out the Dignity Act of 2025. You don't like to see ICE on the streets there? It's interesting. It's a bipartisan bill.
0: Yeah. Well, they know they have to get the clicks and the views, and they think somehow they have to become influencers through social media. Oh, but really, they're politicians representing the people.
2: I got on TikTok yesterday myself, Chris Novoselic, for my first day, like, look, Ma, I'm an influencer.
0: Yeah.
2: And then you see people, everybody's just trying to be an influencer. I'm just like, oh, well, I'm going to give this a shot. I've been an influencer my whole life. Like, I've taught millions of kids how to play bass guitar.
0: Are you still on TikTok?
2: Yeah. This is my second day.
0: Okay. And you're up and taking clear fluids right now, so you're okay.
2: I'm just like, I'm so into it. I'm so 2026.
0: You are.
2: I'm feeling it.
0: I just got off a Friendster. All right, Chris.
2: I don't even know what a Friendster is.
0: That was before Facebook.
2: Oh, MySpace. I never did MySpace.
0: Okay. Well, thank you for bringing all your water and your music with you, and also trying to shake up what's happening in politics in the state of Washington. Possibly you guys end up across the nation as well. The Cascade Party, cascadeparty.org.
2: Thanks, John.
0: Thanks, Chris. Appreciate it. Here comes Nate checking traffic.
3: Thanks, John. Sound Transit's one line is suspended right now between Othello and Rainier stations. That's just back-to-back stations due to police investigation going on following suspects who fired at police down there. No officers were hit. Three suspects in custody. Linwood to Seattle, still a one-hour drive. That's double the norm. We're bumper-to-bumper from Northgate all the way into downtown. Southbound 99, a viable option for you, but it is scattered backup still.

0: from the zoo to the stadiums. North 5, heavy from the Michigan Curve to the Ship Canal Bridge. Half hour to get through this. Bellevue to Renton, we're still struggling at 40 minutes. It's packed from 520 to the VMAC. And then after you get past the VMAC, you're wide open all the way through South Center to I-5. Crossing the lake, westbound 90, we are struggling from Bellevue Way across Mercer Island. Once you hit the lake, you're going to start to thin out. And westbound 520, starting to thin down, you're going to jam up about mid-span over to I-5. Cairo News Radio, real-time traffic. I'm Nate Connors.
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0: public service announcements here that Bloodworks Northwest faces a severe blood shortage. It is less than 1 or 2 days supply for blood available from the region. The spokesperson says he's never seen a shortage this severe. This is happening during what the org calls the 100 deadliest days, where their summer of traumatic injuries increases and blood donations decline. Yeah. I think, didn't Saul Spady say he gives blood all the time or something like that?
1: Sounds familiar.
0: I think he did something like that. Blood donations fell to a four-year summer low in 2026 nationwide. Yeah. We should go. We should do this. Does Cairo have anything organized? It's not that far away. It's right down the street, isn't it? We can get blood anywhere.
1: Yeah, we definitely don't have anything organized, but we could make a little field trip out of it. I'm in.
0: Would they take your blood?
1: Probably not.
0: Yeah, well, that's bringing everybody down.
1: If I'm honest on the forms.
0: Okay. Well, you should be honest on the forms. Once we get you give the blood and all of a sudden the next person's like, whoa, what's this?
1: It's fine. It's just, you know, they ask a lot of questions.
0: Michael, are you in on this?
2: We'll see if my blood gets taken as well.
0: What the hell is wrong with you? Nate!
2: It's like Joe said, there's a lot of questions. There's a lot of questions.
0: Well, what is everybody hiding here? Nate, how about you?
3: I'm in, brother man.
0: I'll give blood. I'm going to give as if I don't give enough.
1: See, I don't think if you were 100% honest, I don't think they'd take yours.
0: Why not? Like, okay, what do I got?
2: One of the things is like, have you been to any of these countries in the last year?
0: No.
2: There's a tiny chance that you have some disease that you don't.
0: No, I don't. I have not left this
2: country.
0: That's
2: why I'm failing, so.
0: Mr.
2: Nothing else illicit. Just my travel.
0: What can I say? World traveler.
1: It's like Africa and stuff, right?
2: Then they add random countries
1: to
2: it.
1: Well, where have you been?
0: Yeah, go ahead. Show off.
2: Germany and the Netherlands, so not really Africa. But they'll throw these. They'll say, "Well, you know, there was this disease that made its way to this country."
0: I think you're okay in Germany, and
2: so then it gets to the point where you're like, "Are you honest on the form, or do you just say I'm giving blood? I'm probably fine."
0: Okay, well, let's organize something. Let's see, because the last time we tried to organize is like, come in here and argue with me. If you hate me, come in here and argue with me, and we'll go to dinner. And then I heard from some people that are in charge of the Cairo. They're like, yeah, we don't think it's a good idea for you to advertise, have somebody who comes in and dislikes you intensely, and then walk down the street and have dinner with them. They said, do you see where there's like a liability that that person could like really hate you?
1: There are some
0: and then
1: people.
0: Hurt you, huh?
1: There are some passionate haters.
0: Well, that'd be one. By the way, I just thought it came. Just thought this. We bring them in. They passionately dislike me. They punch me in the nose. Blood comes out.
1: We collect
0: blood
1: it.
0: Works north. Yes.
1: Yes.
0: There. Two birds, one stone.
1: Brilliant.
0: Yeah. We don't need to go to Germany or Amsterdam. By the way, what are you doing in Amsterdam? Never mind. Here comes Nate checking traffic.
3: Here I am. Sound Transit's one line has resumed normal service. Expect delays until Sound Transit can get back on track. Linwood to Seattle, we're down to 45 minutes. It's heavy from Northgate in the downtown. Southbound 99 remains slow just along Lake Union. North 5, scattered backups from the Michigan Curve to the Ship Canal Bridge. Bellevue to Renton's down to a half hour. We're still packed from Southeast 8th to the VMAC. And overnight closure tonight, a northbound 405 between Coal Creek Parkway and Southeast 8th starting at 11:30 through 4:30 tomorrow morning as crews install sign structures over the freeway. Detours will be in place. Cairo News Radio, real-time traffic. 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
10: All right, I'm talking with Phil Mitchell, who is a new buddy, and he's also an advertiser on the show. Phil, I'm really interested in people's stories. You have a pretty amazing background. You own Sunset Auto Family. You employ a lot of people. You do great business in the community, but you started at the bottom. 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
11: Jake, you know, I started in the car business as a lot attendant, basically washing cars with a hose and soap and water, and just happened to, you know, be in the right position at the right time, started selling cars and did pretty good at that and became a sales manager. And I've had a lot of great mentors that have helped me and guided me. And so now it's my turn to be a mentor and try to do the same thing for somebody else.
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20: ABC News, I'm Dave Packard. The death toll from the devastating earthquake in Colombia has risen past 265, hundreds still missing. And here at home, the death toll from this week's devastating storms in Indiana could climb, say authorities, who confirmed a four-year-old boy was killed when a tree toppled on his home Tuesday. Flood watches tonight from Indiana to Virginia. ABC News meteorologist Leslie Lopez.
21: To the south of the storms, a massive heat dome parked over the Mid-South region is bringing some of the hottest air of the season. Extreme heat warnings and heat advisories from Kansas to Florida.
20: Deputies in Texas say two people are dead after a U.S. Army Apache helicopter crash, a fiery debris field near Fort Hood. That's about an hour north of Austin. In Massachusetts, a 17-year-old boy was taken into custody after his mother and 14-year-old brother were found dead in their family home. A school shooting in the Atlanta suburbs. Police say a ninth grader opening fire shot a fellow student. The suspect is in custody. This is ABC News. The Crawford County, Arkansas Sheriff's Office says a 14-year-old's been arrested, accused of planning a school shooting.
2: Health insurance premiums could soar next year.
13: The cost of Obamacare plans in the marketplace have gone up 20% since Congress failed to extend subsidies that were put in place during COVID. Now, Bloomberg is reporting that U.S. employers are also bracing for the largest price hike in 15 years. The rising price of prescription drugs, hospital stays, and doctor visits are all contributing factors. As more small businesses drop coverage for their workers, some employees who can't afford what is offered have simply given up on having health insurance at all. Sherry Preston, ABC News.
2: A benefit concert is in the works to help Colombia and Venezuela recover from recent earthquakes. Mark Anthony, Luis Fonsi, Cheyenne, and more will perform at an international benefit concert live stream from Miami on Sunday. Proceeds will benefit several nonprofits. Dave Packer, ABC News.
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1: Midterm Madness. So, Francesca Hong, a lot of people thought she was going to win. DSA candidate. Well, she's got the mo, baby. She's got mo. She got the momentum with her. Come to find out that momentum did not carry her. Look, quality of candidate matters. We're going to talk a lot about that. We do. And we're continued to do that. Quality of candidate matters. And guess what? People weren't on board with what she had to offer. They weren't. And she was up in a lot of polls, a ton of polls. And here comes David Crowley, 40-year-old dude, right? Who has been an elected official in Milwaukee, helping run that city. And lo and behold, I mean, he's the top elected official in Milwaukee County. Lo and behold, after dropping out once and jumping back in when the lieutenant governor's finances were a little sketchy, he got back in and he was able to win. On what? On a moderate, realistic platform. That's it. I said last night I did a video. If you guys missed it, shame on you. Go check it out at Chad Benson Show on the YouTube. We'll do another one later on tonight. Republicans, you're only in this race right now for midterms where you're not facing losing the Senate by a few and the House by a lot because their quality of candidates doesn't play well in the general. Now, do I think they're going to take the House? I do. Do I think it's going to be by a lot? Probably not as much as some people were thinking. You know. But man, this, and we've talked about this. You know, the crazy DSA, you know, the stuff that they come up with. It plays maybe in parts of New York and a few other of the coastal cities and maybe you might find an area in, you know, say Chicago or even Michigan and Detroit and somewhere like that. But in a general, statewide, it's not going to play. It isn't. It isn't. And I think people looked yesterday and thought, yeah, she sounds like she's got some sound ideas, you know, the sound, you know, permanent affordability. But, you know, there's a cause for alarm. You know, when people look around going, you wanted to abolish the police. You wanted to cancel Thanksgiving. You half-assedly walked some of that stuff back. I mean, you know, yeah. Quality of candidate matters. When you're, you know, people see somebody like Hassan Piker, who, you know, is getting a lot of news. He rage baits. He talks about Chairman Mao being this great leader. And, you know, it's like, you got to break a couple eggs or kill 40, 60, whatever million people to you know, to make the omelet. It's rage bait. Because when there's nothing at stake, right? So you're running for a city council position in a small, dominant blue area that is uber liberal or uber conservative, you can afford in that area, especially because, you know, I can afford to rage bait, to say certain things, and it's going to be okay because you're not thinking about tomorrow. You're not thinking about how's this going to affect me, you know, 6, 8 months from now, a year or two from now. And so you've seen Al Saeed try to walk some stuff back. Mamdani's done a decent job at walking some of that stuff back. Coming out and even, you know, was like a big proponent of, I'm going to abolish the police kind of thing. That's what we need to do. And when he got to the position, he's like, no, I'm not going to do that. And he apologized to them. Because it works in an area and an echo chamber that wants to hear that crap. It's the same thing when you walk in, you know, if you're a Republican and you're like, we're going to put the Ten Commandments everywhere. We're going to make sure women wear chastity belts and we're going to take the vote away from them. And it may work in a small area, but when you get to the general, it's a whole nother game. A whole nother game. And so there's still going to be some battles going on. Right. And I still think they're in positions. I think Al Sayed's got, he's got more to answer for. He does. And these are, you know, a Senate position's a pretty damn good position. It is. So, you know, we'll see what takes place and how he can overcome that. But I think last night what you got was, yeah, it plays in some area, but it ain't going to play in middle America. It ain't going to play in a lot of places who look at a lot of what these individuals are throwing out there that is utopia, unicorns, and unrealistic fantasies. And, you know, again, quality candidate last night. Mike Lindell lost. The MyPillow guy. Look, MyPillow, right? The MyPillows, I love their products. No, you shouldn't be governor. Sorry, you just shouldn't. You were not a good candidate. So, and of course, he's come out and he's like, I don't even know what to say. I can't believe this. Oh, we're going to have a recount. They stole it.
0: I'm not going to sit by until these numbers are explained. Someone's going to have to explain to me why we were polling 7 and 9 and these numbers came in.
1: Because people realize, no, you're not going to get it done. You're not going to get it done. So there were some interesting things last night. Darlene Graham, Lindsey Graham's sister, she's worked very hard for that position. She'll go through in a runoff. I think it's 2 weeks. I mean, that's how fast that thing comes. So to see who will represent South Carolina in November. But overall last night, you know, I think the big shock was, okay, DSA's not dominating everything. It can dominate small areas in certain elections. When you get to a general and the tent is there, you may have already got all the people under your tent and you're going to need a lot more in a general election. And like I said, you know, yesterday, and I said it even last night, I have a lot of friends who are very Democratic, super Dems. Some of them are even uber progressive, and at no time do they buy 90% of what these people are saying. At no time. They like, and I'm talking about the crazy aspect of it all, you know, like the pronouns and the insane, we're going to abolish ICE and police, and they don't buy 90% of that crap, but they like the affordability. They like the fact that they're willing to go, hey, you know what? We're sick and tired of how expensive life is. And how it feels like, you know, everybody else is getting ahead and we're struggling. Oh, yeah. We're sick and tired of that. Big inflation report coming out today. What are people worried about? They're worried about their groceries.
2: The overall trend when you look at groceries, which is one of the most salient places for people when they're thinking about their budget and their expenses, is that prices have gone up, you know, pretty notably over the past couple of months. And when you look back over the last, you know, 5 years, you've got grocery prices up 30%. That is a very big number.
1: And, you know, Trump, here's the thing. I don't know who buys anything he's selling at this point in time. You know, like he was out on the tarmac talking about how great everything is.
3: The country's doing well. The stock market's fantastic. Record. We have 79 records so far in a short period of time. More people are working right now in the United States than ever before. And prices are dropping fast. Iran is going fine. Going just absolutely fine. We totally control the Strait of Hormuz. We have control over it. Nobody else, only us. Our Navy is unbelievable. And things are going great for our country.
1: And you're just sitting there going, who, honest to God, who's buying that? Tell, if you're buying that, I would love, let me know, 323-538-2423. Leave a voicemail, text, ChadBensonShow@gmail.com. Who's buying that? Everything's great. It's never been better. It goes right to Wall Street, right? Like, Wall Street is killing it. Yesterday, we played that for Maria Bartiromo. Going, I don't know how people think this place is not going great, how everything's not going great. Earnings are gangbuster. What does that have to do with the average person who's making an average salary trying to pay their bills as life gets further and further away from being average and far more expensive? And you're stoked that your quarterly bonuses are bigger if you're on the board and you're the CEO. That's why people are frustrated. Tone deaf. I've never seen a group of people who are so effing tone deaf. And only by the grace of, I'm not even going to say God, by the grace of the DSA and the lunacy of the left, is this thing even going to be close? Because they're nuts. Oh, it's great. And we look, Wall Street is great. Your 401k's up. Nice. Mine is too. Mine was up under Biden, right? It was up under Trump. But I'll tell you this, I'm not living on my 401k. Are you? I'm not living, drawing on it month after month. Are you? No, I don't think the Republicans deserve another shot right now. I don't. But I think they are going to get an opportunity based on, again, quality of candidates. What do you think? Let me know. 323-538-2423 at Chad Benson Show is your Twitter, your X, your Insta, all those other things. By the way, just to let you know, Iran is still kind of in control in the Straits. Just throwing that out there. Board Capital, speaking of the market, look, it's important. 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
1: All right, One Hit Wonder Wednesday, White Woman Wednesday, and straight ahead, Ken Paxton got asked what? 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
1: Way, you know, he's taking on Jack Kerouac, right? This is a much more serious challenge. And this, just take a listen.
16: Hi, Paxton. It's nice to meet you. I'm just wondering, why did you cheat on your wife?
17: I'm not going to talk about personal issues that relate to my family, just like I don't think you would want to discuss your marriage on a call with thousands of people. All I can tell you is that I'm proud of my kids. I've got four wonderful kids. I've got seven grandchildren, well, six and one on the way, and there's a lot at stake, and so while I care about this country, I'm not going to talk about things that would affect them. So thank you much for your question.
18: Yeah, let's try a question from Rebecca. Rebecca, you're on.
1: It was just, I tried to move along. Why does it matter? Because with somebody who leads with so much of the BS that he leads with, it's, yeah. When you've got people that are pushing Christianity everywhere. You know, a religion. Not the followings or teaching of Christ, but the religion aspect of it. And the control and the power. I'm sorry. That I thought that was, you know, a fair question. You want us to trust you. You come out and you demonize a lot of people. You lead with this pious attitude and then slap, slap, slap hypocrisy to everybody else. So I just thought, again, quality of candidate matter 100%. And we're starting to see that in some of these areas, that quality of candidate where they're looking around going, you know what? No, I'm going to go over here. And for him, he has made, because I think Cornyn would have won by 5 points, maybe 10. I think Paxton's in a lot of trouble. What do you think? Let me know. 323-538-2423 at Chad Benson Show is your X, your Insta, your YouTube, and everything else. Radio, the Chad Benson Show. We're going to talk more later on in the show about Paxton, not just about, you know, the quality of candidate. You know, we've, you know, I think we've been over that. I mean, I look at Herschel Walker. What was that about? Right? I mean, you know, Francis Hong, and we've touched on it. Those things, again, quality of candidate matters. And, but one of the other things is go see who they're getting money from. One of the things that was raised yesterday about Paxton that's now popping out is he's got about $500,000 from data centers or people who are on the boards of data centers and so, I mean, it's not the data centers themselves, but groups who want to bring data centers to Texas. And you got to find out what's going on. Who's funding this? And I know that Jim Kennedy from the Kennedy Institute of Public Policy Research, we have him on Mondays and Fridays. He is working on something for Midterm Monday. You go to midtermmonday.com. Separate in-state money, out-of-state money, not just PAC and stuff. Because I think it's important that we, you know, no matter where you are in the country. I mean, how many of these things do we hear? Right. Where, you know, somebody who doesn't live in the state, then they pump millions upon millions of dollars in. And the person that ends up winning it got virtually no money from people inside the state. Why is that? Money? Special interest? It's important we talk about that. Coming up, some really important stuff. White Woman Wednesday. And yes, One Hit Wonder Wednesday. And it's an earwig today. You're going to love it. Chad Benson Show.

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1: Now, I know many of you are freaking out today because of the day that it is, August 12th. Why is that? Because the latest wackadoo-ness going around on the internet that with a quick Google search, you would find out is not true. And I'm not saying all conspiracies are lies, because as we have found out, many of them, they're 100% true. But a lot of them have some truth in it. And then there is a lot that's just crazy. This is a good one.
2: On August 12th, 2026, the world is going to lose gravity for 7 seconds. And this is predicted back in 2019 with a 96% chance of happening. According to NASA, that apparently on August 12th, 2026, the world might lose gravity for 7 seconds. The reason for this is the intersection of two gravitational waves from two different black holes. It said, anchor yourself to something that's in the ground. Yeah. It said, don't try to hold. So it was like, if you're holding onto a tree, do not try to hold onto the tree and hold someone else and keep them safe.
3: They can hold the same tree.
2: Like, they can hold the same tree, bro. There's a whole thing about it. And I was like, if this happens, first off, that would be, hear me out, there's no weight. Like, there's a zero weight limit, exceptions that, like, a full-blown, filled with gasoline, like, 18-wheeler. The biggest cut piece from a quarry is just gonna...
4: And so why is that not happening now?
2: Because that's when the waves are going to hit.
4: No,
2: August 12th, 2026.
4: Yeah.
2: I guarantee you some massive government check is going to be cut to some company that's going to make something to where you can, like, bolt yourself in the ground.
1: Yeah, that's not happening. So we're good. We're good. You know, there was never a Project Anchor or any of there was like 40 million people could die. So just 7 seconds. We're all going to float around. How high are we going to go? I mean, well, that's a fair question. 7 seconds, how high do you think you can get? Come back down? What if you're indoors? You're just going to smash into the roof? I have no idea. It's not going to happen, okay? We want you guys to understand that's not going to happen. But for those of you out there who thought it was, because I had several people say, Chad, are you checking this out? I'm like, no, I'm not. I mean, it's fun to talk about the conspiracy and the wackadoo-ness of it, but the reality is it's not going to happen. So once again, you're going to have to go to work today. Oh, man. Speaking of work, they put it in each and every single day. They are the white women who make us feel sad because we're not doing

0: Oh, the whitest of women, Kylie, our girl who loves to come out and deliver the best of the best when it comes to her white womanness.
1: Absolutely insane how many white Americans consider a racist phase to be a normal stage of development. Here are the actual five stages of development for white people if they become non-racist. It typically starts with not really understanding race, not being aware of race, because again, with white skin, like, you're not being faced with discrimination and racism from a young age. Realizing that maybe you are potentially complicit in racism, and then making a choice to change that, and then over time that becomes less severe until you are anti-racist. That is the way it should be. But with most white Americans, they believe that having a racist phase is just normal. But newsflash, racist teens become racist adults, and phases do not simply stay phases. They become lifelong. So racism from teens right now that they are exhibiting is what's going to mean that they become a Karen as they get older. They're going to be the people that call the cops on black and brown people. They are the people who are enlisting in the military and going to different countries and shooting black and brown people for the American government. Or they are the people who are making their coworkers' lives living hell. So no, this is not normal. We need to stop treating racism as a normal adolescent phase in America, because psychologists have found that it is not normal. It is a result of the environment that they are raised in. We need to do better.
0: What are you talking about? Did you guys ever have that phase? Like, we all had a phase. We're like, this is where I was punk rock, right? Woo! Look at that right there. Look at that. You know, this is phase, right? This is where I was a yuppie or, a preppy. I guess preppy. You're younger, right? This is where I thought sandals and socks looked good, whatever it was. Right? It's like, do you remember that time you were in the Klan? Oh, God, that was crazy, right? It's like you were in your emo, your goth. It's just so, remember when you were skinhead and you were going around just beating up black and brown people all the time? Man, that was a crazy phase. Oh, my Lord. Who are you? There's more. Oh, this one. Where do we start? Let's start with Dancing Lady. She dances and then I didn't think it was real at first. I'm like, this can't be real. But she dances and then she like chants things. Just like she's chanting things as this is going on, and putting out good vibes, I guess.
2: Sending strength and power for the LGBTQIA+ community.

0: strength and power for the LGBTQIA plus community. Let lesbians, gay men live.
1: Yeah, I sent that to my buddy who's gay, and he goes, I hate her. I said, all right, there you go. I just wanted to give you a chance to respond. Speaking of crazy, at first I couldn't realize what this, and trans is what I think, but I feel like you want to be trans, but you're not ready to really be to declare that. So you're going to go with like 8 different pronouns, but you're singing at first. I'm like, what are you singing about? Then I realized, oh, J.K. Rowling's.
2: If you're down with J.K.K.K., I'm not down with that.

0: blues, etc. So if you're down with JKKK, well, I ain't down with you.
1: Hater Potter books.
2: I ain't down with Hater Potter books.
1: Oh, I love crazy. There is, and I'm going to play it tonight, so you guys got to tune into the YouTube. You ever find something on the internet, and I'm like, I'm sending this to everybody I know, and then, so last night, I sent it to my local team, I sent it to my uncle, I sent it to just everybody I could, and I said, first of all, you're welcome, and secondly, I think the internet was a bad idea. I think giving people, normally crazy stayed in their lane, in their neighborhood. We didn't know much about crazy. And I'm not talking about like these people are, I don't even know what they're doing. They're not even performative. They're wacky. And we're going to do it tonight on the YouTube live just because you're going to go, I didn't need to see it. And B, you're right, Chad. We don't need the internet. This was a bad idea. Of all the bad ideas, this was the bad idea. 323-538-2423 at Chad Benson Show is your X, your Insta, your YouTube. Several of you have chimed in about the bad candidates. And again, we were talking earlier today about the midterms, bad candidates. And, you know, I said, I don't think the Republicans deserve another shot based on the track record. Here's the thing. We've gotten to the point where we're so entrenched in our tribal identity that even if it goes against all of your best interest, even if they've lied and or failed at everything, you don't care because it's about your identity. Like, you wouldn't have somebody at work who promised to do everything, did nothing, caused more damage than good, and said, well, I'm sticking with that person because that person's telling me all the things I want to hear, even though the actions are the exact opposite. And if you do stick with them all the time, even though they continue to flop and fail, I bet your business isn't around long. Coming up, little one-hit wonder Wednesday. Go from the white women, right, to no gravity, to one-hit wonder Wednesday. And there's going to be gravity. Goodness me, some of you out there. Incogni! Speaking of gravity, the gravity of the situation is you need Incogni. So your phone, you get those spam calls, spam text messages, get all that stuff, and you're like, I don't like this. That comes from your data. It's all out there. Your name, your phone number, your email address, your work address, how much money you make, maybe even your social, your medical, you name it. It's all out there. Scammers, criminals, and whatnot. They're all out there buying it up. And you need to take back control of your data. Okay? Start taking it more seriously. With AI and everything, scams are growing more and more sophisticated. People are getting taken.

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14: 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Yeah. 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
0: It is that time of the week where we take a song that was a hit. Now, sometimes these bands that we play, massive bands globally, they have a hit here. I tell everybody this, you know, Bob Marley never had a hit on the charts. He didn't. So you don't have to be a mega hit maker to be a star. And sometimes bands come, they have a hit, they disappear forever. Most people can't even, they know the song, but they couldn't tell you the band. Today, the band is interesting. The song, you know, as far as one hit wonders goes, relatively new-ish. It's about a decade old. But when you hear it, it's hard not to groove, kids. You know, for all the chaos in the world, for all the craziness in the world, for all the lunacy that's going on and the arguing and the fighting and the whatnot, it's good to know that we can still turn to a song that makes us smile and boogie.
15: Now it's time for another edition of One Hit Wonder Wednesday. You may not remember the name of the band. Ho, ho, ho, it's magic. But you definitely know the song.

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1: All right, One Hit Wonder Wednesday. So the song came out. It was released in 2014, but it picked up steam 2015, and for 53 weeks, it remained on the charts. Peaked at number 4 on the alternative rock charts and the, you know, adult top 40. No, not that kind of, like the AC, the hot AC, if you will. It was awesome. It's got an 80s new wave feel. Think Tears for Fears, Talking Heads. The video, there used to be videos, kids, so if you guys don't remember, heavy, heavy rotation. Taylor Swift even brought the band on stage to perform it in 2015 in her 1989 tour. This song is amazing. It's going to make you groove. It's going to make you dance. And it is a lot of fun. From 2014, the band formed in Cincinnati, Ohio. And it took its name from a Police song. They're called Walking the Moon. And hey, everybody, shut up and dance with me.

one song. Again, over a year on the charts. The lead singer of the band, again, formed in Cincinnati, Ohio, came up with a song. His name was Nicholas Patrica. So he was at a club in L.A. It was a dance club called The Echo. So with his girlfriend, and he didn't want to dance because he felt like a lot of people do. Subconscious. I don't feel that way, but he did. And his girlfriend looked at him and she goes, "Stop worrying and shut up and dance with me." And I was like, "Oh." And that became the chorus and the song entire philosophy, which was get out of your own head. I love that. Just such a fun song. Anytime you can spend a year on the charts, you're doing all right. They had no other hits, kids. This was it. You're probably listening going, dang it, this song's going to be stuck in my head all day. And you know what? Good.

0: fun song is your one-hit wonder. The band who took their name from a Police song spent a year on the charts. It's about getting out of your own head. It's about dancing and having fun. Walk the Moon. Shut Up and Dance With Me. I love it, baby. @ Chad Benson Show is your X, your Insta, your YouTube, your Facebook, and all of the other things. If you have a song you want us to get on, please let us know. We'll try to get it on for you right here on the Chad Benson Show. People are probably turning in on the radio right now going, Is this, get it on? Can we request something? No, this is One Hit Wonder Wednesday, so that's what we do here. Coming up in hour number two of the program, a lot of stuff still to get to. More on last night's midterms. What kind of chaos? MAGA fight, the liberal progressives versus the centrist leftists. How did that play itself out? Talk a little bit about that. Latest on Iran as well. Little White Woman Wednesday. A lot of you love the White Woman Wednesday because white women, progressive white women, they can be a little crazy. We know that. And all of that stuff going on. We're going to do some urban word as well, kids. It's another action-packed hour straight ahead. Chad Benson Show.
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3: ABC News, I'm Dave Packer. Indiana Governor Mike Braun says he expects to declare a statewide state of emergency after drenching storms brought floods, downed trees, and left at least one person, a four-year-old, dead. A deadly military helicopter crash in Texas today sparked a wildfire that forced the evacuation of nearby homes. Bell County Sheriff's Office spokesperson Cliff Coleman.
4: This was an Apache helicopter, and two souls were on board. They were pronounced deceased.
3: The Department of Homeland Security plans to equip ICE agents with gloves that deliver electric shocks. The gloves are similar to a taser, but don't use as much voltage. They're currently used most often in prisons. New numbers from the government today showing inflation cooled slightly from June to July. The 0.1% reduction wasn't enough to reverse the high prices seen in many sectors. President Trump announcing White House Press Secretary Caroline Leavitt will leave her role at the end of August. Leavitt welcomed her second child in May. This is ABC News. The Los Angeles Lakers are being sold to Bob Iger and Josh Kushner. ESPN NBA insider Ramona Shelburne says it started when the duo was bidding on the Las Vegas expansion.
5: Mark Walter wasn't interested in selling, but the number they discussed, $12.5 billion, was something that he had to think about. And he had, I think, 1 or 2 days to think about it before this started moving forward, before they had to move forward with the expansion process. But, you know, Mark Walter purchased the Lakers just last year. That went through in 2025. It was approved by the Board of Governors at $10 billion. So from October of last year to right now, he just made $2.5 billion on the Los Angeles Lakers.
3: The sale needs to be approved by the NBA Board of Governors. Tropical storm Cristobal has formed in the central Atlantic. It poses no threat to land. And this catches off the scales. An 8-year-old fishing in a lake near Philadelphia was reeling in what he thought was a large bass, but it turned out to be a piranha. Dave Packer, ABC News.
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0: eclipse. Huge eclipse today, people. Maybe some of you have seen it. What'd you think of it? I mean, it's crazy, right? Like, it's all happening. We were talking last hour about supposedly the gravity going away, which we know is not true, but it was kind of hilarious that people thought that. But the eclipse today, and I was thinking about this, because I do these things. Other people think about a lot of other stuff, like, what's going on in Iran, and how much is the price of eggs? And I'm like, could you imagine what it was like to live 800 years ago with limited knowledge about anything, and the sun disappeared? 1,000 years, whatever it was, right? Like, just gone. Like, whoa. I didn't see this coming. Whoa. I did not see this coming at all. But today, totally crosses Greenland, Iceland, northern Spain, and a tiny little sliver of Portugal. It's going to last 2 minutes and 18 seconds. What was that big one a couple years ago? Because we got our glasses and stuff. That was fun. That was interesting. So the greatest eclipse occurs at, again, depending on when you're listening to this, 12:47 p.m. Central. Okay. So it's so cool. Now, this also coincides with the Perseid. Did I say that wrong? Probably. Meteor shower. Although that's more of a nighttime attraction, depending on where you are. Regular sunglasses, by the way. If you're listening to this early, maybe it's already happened and you wore regular sunglasses to look at the eclipse, and you know now that was the wrong thing to do. Okay? So it's all happening today. It is. And a lot of people, I was checking this out. How many? Because it's exciting. It's neat. You know, it's nature does its thing, and you know, it's cool to watch, and just, you know, it's just the world, and it's the universe, and it's doing stuff. But I was thinking today about, you know, when you're younger, you take the, you know, when you're a kid, you go outside and they poke a hole and they look through, and it would be kind of a cool thing to do. Nowadays, there's a lot of people that travel to get to these places to go watch. So there's a lot of Americans and Canadians that flew to Greenland, Iceland, parts of Spain to go and watch this. It's nature tourism in a different way. I don't know, is that nature? Yeah, I think it is nature. I mean, it's the universe more than the nature that we would think about, but I just throwing it out there. Speaking of nature, the nature is the average person's not insane. So when given the opportunity to vote for somebody who's not insane, they take it more often than not.
1: The primary was a nail biter, Crowley only beating Hong by a few thousand votes, even as polls showed Hong with a comfortable lead. But many of the country's top progressives distanced themselves from Hong, who previously called to defund the police, and in a 2020 since deleted social media post wrote cancel Thanksgiving, saying it promoted colonialism. She since said her views have changed.
0: And she lost, right? And she was up, by the way. Just to let you guys know, Hong in Wisconsin, she was up at a pretty decent clip. And he dropped out at one time. Then the lieutenant governor had issues with, you know, there was just a lot of irregularities on financial stuff. And then he jumped back in and made it a race. But a lot of people kind of acquiesced, throughout the media and stuff, and say it's kind of hers to lose. And, they said no, you know, crazy. Now, look, some progressives won yesterday, but as we've been saying, quality of candidate matters. When the candidate is good, you get a way better chance than the general. The issue has been, especially over the last several years and several cycles on both sides of the aisle, the people that are most fervent when it comes to primaries or the people who are invested, and in many cases, the people who are inside of the echo chamber. And because of that, you get the extremes that many cases get past somebody who would do well and or win an election when it's a general election. But because only one set of voters show up, the most enthused, you get, you know, this a lot of times, where you get somebody who shouldn't really be in the conversation, but because they are able to excite a small, fervent group of people to come out, and they go, and then you realize once the tents expand, whatever area that you had filled up in your tent, it's not getting any fuller. So Hong didn't win. Crowley did. We move on. Mike Lindell didn't win either. Just want to point that out. He didn't win. He was upset. I don't know if you guys are aware of this. Maybe you are, maybe you aren't. He said, he's not sure. There's just too much that seems fishy about this. I'm like, okay, here we go. Here we go, kids. Here we go. Meanwhile, for those of you not keeping score, we're still doing stuff in Iran. This is the way I'm looking at the whole thing with Iran right now. I think Trump's just going to, if nobody asked him, I don't think he would say anything. I don't think he'd think about it. If nobody is like, if we just hold on long enough, people are going to get bored. They're not going to pay attention anymore. It's got to be that way. You know, we'll just ignore them. We'll ignore them to boredom, and then we'll start moving stuff in and out. And some of you, you know, you got on me, and you continue to do so. And you're like, you said we lost. Yeah, I think it's fair to say that we, and I'm not talking about the actual military battles. I'm talking about the politics of it all. That's what I'm talking about. The politics of this. There's no doubt that, you know, I mean, tell me what we've gotten out of this. Well, they don't have a nuclear weapon. I thought they, well, okay. Did you think they were going to go? Well, yeah. Yeah, totally. They were totally going to get one. Were they? I mean, they have one now. They got the Straits of Hormuz. That's become their de facto nuclear weapon. They don't need anything else. Now, are they going to effort to get one more now than ever before? I would assume they would. But Trump is trying to find his way out of this, right? Because you're going to have to go back to your people, America, in particular MAGA, and a small group of MAGA, and tell them, we won, when you're going to be, you know, it's Kobe beef, and it's not Kobe beef. It's not. It's more turd sandwich than anything else. And that's just the reality of what we got going on. I'm not going to sugarcoat it for you. You guys know how I feel about it. I've been thinking this has been ridiculous for a long time. And I'll go back as far as Afghanistan. I was 100% behind. I was not for Iraq. I was one of the very few where I'm like, this doesn't seem, I don't know. I mean, look, do I think that maybe he's got some stuff that could be quote unquote weapons of mass destruction? But I said for years, here's the thing. Keeping crazy in is important. And I was not for it. And I was never for this at all. And it's cost us. I mean, look at the numbers in inflation. We're going to go through a lot of those a little bit later as we break them down a little bit more. But this is not helping anybody, and it's sure in the hell not helping the Republicans. And then it's now we're at the point where, you know, Trump's out there going, it's never been greater. We're the greatest, hottest nation on earth, right? And like he's talking about, it's like we're supermodels. Oh, baby, we're so hot. And the stock market, 79 times we've broken a record. Wall Street and Main Street are further apart than they've ever been. Okay? Wall Street and Main Street are further apart. Affordability matters. People are keeping more of their check. Well, yeah. when it comes to them, maybe a little bit more. But you know what else they're doing? They're paying way more than they're keeping for life. And that's the thing that actually matters. Look, if inflation's 12%, but you get a 15% raise every year, you're doing all right. If inflation's 4%, you get a 2% raise, you are not happy. And that's kind of where it is. So this is going to be interesting. If it wasn't for the fact that the Democrats were awful, and this would, I think, be a blue tsunami. But they're going to do everything they can to give the Republicans a chance to, they'll probably hold the Senate. I don't think they'll hold the House. I think the Democrats will win that, but I don't think it's going to be what it could have been. Still some time left, but that time is winding down. No doubt about that. 323-538-2423 at Chad Benson Show is your X, your Insta, your YouTube, and more. Love hearing from all of you. 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Coming up, sharks. We're going to discuss it because now they're on the East Coast and they're on the West Coast. They're on they're everywhere. We shall discuss straight ahead. Chad Benson Show. Did you guys hear that? Listen carefully. That's my phone. No spam calls. No spam texts. I love the silence. 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
13: I thought I was caught in the propeller of a boat because that's the only thing I could think of until I realized there was no boat.
12: Wilford says the shark grabbed onto his buoy and dragged him about 5 feet underwater before he was able to get free. He emerged on shore unharmed.
13: It was frightening. I'm not going to deny that.
0: Look, how do you think it felt for the shark? It's like, what's the dude in the mullet following me for? No, they've got, I mean, now that we've seen the tagging going on, and now that the drones have changed everything, not just in warfare, by the way, also the amount of sea life that, you know, these things are flying over, and they're seeing, you know, how many of these things have we seen over the last several months, but really over the last several years, as drones have become more and more readily available to everybody. But just take since the beginning of summer, the amount of sharks across the nation, right? Whether it's the West Coast or the East Coast and, you know, the Gulf, it's We're finding out they were always a lot closer.
12: Since last week, at least a dozen sharks have been spotted close to popular beaches in the area, according to Scarborough's Marine Resource Officer, Darren Granada.
14: Usually we'll see one or two here and there. This is a large volume, larger than I've seen, and I've worked this area for 30-plus years.
12: It's a trend that experts say is happening as conservation efforts have led to an increase in marine life populations in recent years.
15: We're going to see more of everything, including more sharks.
0: Yeah, I expect that. You know, for years, they culled the sharks, right? They caught them because they were evil and bad. And then what happened? You had this massive explosion, especially after Jaws. Stay away from fruits and vegetables and sharks. And a little tip right here on the Chad Benson Show. The great whites were hunted to almost extinction. Then they started to conserve them. But before that, you've had massive amounts of, you know, seals and sea lions and stuff that they had no predator. And so the population boomed and people were like, uh-oh, we're messing with stuff we shouldn't be messing with. We got to fix this. Sharks, kids, we tell you, speaking of nature, we're getting a better look at the disaster that hammered Colombia.
16: The deadly earthquake, the most powerful to hit the country in more than a decade, leaving a trail of destruction in multiple cities. The quake's epicenter coming close to heavily populated areas. Cities like Pereira and Cali hit particularly hard. Entire apartment buildings splitting apart, leaving clouds of dust and rubble.
0: Yeah, they found a baby yesterday that was alive. And, you know, they've got the dogs out there sniffing it. They thought they heard something and they found something, which is incredible. And you're going to hear more and more of those stories, but then you're going to start to, you know, settle into the reality. Again, nature does what nature does, and nature decided it needed in a weird way to crack its back, if you will. And if you haven't seen the videos, it just, the force of watching these buildings look like they're being, it looked like a movie. It was a movie set, but it was reality. There's still about 3,000 people missing in Colombia. And by the way, as of last week, 45,000 people are missing still. Coming up, Little White Woman Wednesday, among other things, straight ahead, Chad Benson Show.

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1: Yesterday at the White Sox game in Chicago was Pope night. Man, did you see the Pope hat they gave out? Because, you know, the Pope. Pope Leo, he's a big fan of the Sox. The big fan of the White Sox. A huge fan of the White, likes baseball. Because he's a commie. But no, he likes baseball. So they had Pope hat night. So they're giving out Pope hats. Not a bobblehead, but a Pope hat. And you're thinking, what is it, just like a White Sox? No, it looks, it's like a skull cap, you know? And it's got the dangling things in the back, and it looks, and it goes kind of pointy, and it's got the socks. It was awesome. It was awesome. And then, right? Fifth inning, instead of seventh inning stretch, little, which they did. This is one of those things where they're doing something else. Invited a father up to, peace be upon us, fifth inning.
2: As we offer each other a sign of peace, because we want to bring peace to the world. And I think the Pope would really love that, whether you're Catholic or not. So everybody should stand and find a new friend around you and offer each other the sign of peace.
1: Peace, baby. Peace. I thought it was kind of cool. I want to get one of those hats. And by the fifth inning, I think, one of the Sox had hit a home run. And next thing you know, they were already putting the hat on. It would already made its way into the dugout. I love that. I think that's cool. Meanwhile, it is Wednesday. I wouldn't, want to make sure, I want you guys to understand what Wednesdays are all about, right? It's not just One Hit Wonder Wednesday. Several of you have chimed in about that. If you miss it, I'll have another chance to hear what the One Hit Wonder song is. And you're welcome. If it's driving you crazy yet making you smile, you are very welcome for that. And again, I've told you that song was going to do that to you. Just want you guys to understand that. Speaking of making you smile. It's not-

0: Oh, yes, they do. Kylie.
1: Hi, I'm Kylie. And white people have a parenting problem. It's time we talk about it. There are three primary things I want to point out in this video. Number one is the fact that white parents do not discipline their children for racism. Racist comments start at a very young age for most white people because they simply repeat things that they overhear in their environment. My children might come home and be talking about things that are inappropriate, like skin tones or calling someone brown or black in a derogatory way, which is a learning experience for these kids. And that is when the white parents should sit down and educate them on what racism is and how it is wrong to be mean to someone because they have different color skin. Because kids do notice these things. They don't assign meaning, but that is a point to educate them. Number two, childhood cruelty and taunting and bullying is very, very common. And again, white parents do not use this as an opportunity to discipline their children. They simply allow the bullying until eventually it turns on the parents. I don't know if you've seen, but a lot of white parents get yelled at by their children. That is a very, very normal thing in white households. And finally, not disciplining your child and making sure that they are healthy and cared for all around is what causes a lot of mass violence. Because again, most of the people who have access to weapons and are going into places and are white do better.
0: Do better. White parents, you suck. And I'm pointing at me right now. I am the worst. Man, I wonder what it's like to like wake up and everything is hair on fire. Everything is chaos and tragedy and victims. And it's all you see is the lens of inequality and evil. I mean, that's a tough thing. That is a tough thing. And also, feeling superior to everybody else, too, is also tough. Like, holding both of those. It's a smart person that can hold both of those thoughts at once. And I say that because I was watching Batya. Was it Unger Saron? Saron Unger? I always screw up her name. And for that, Batya. I just call her Batya. And she was talking about her switch from being a liberal to conservative. And it had a lot to do with the whole DEI and stuff. And she said, she read several studies and she realized that in these studies, it pointed out that the way that conservatives talk to people of color, minorities, whatever it is, compared to liberals, she says, opened her eyes, because liberals talk down to and even dumbed down their conversations with people of color and whatnot, minorities, where they said conservatives didn't. And she said that was a shocking thing. I followed this guy and it was too much cussing in it. But he was talking about, yeah, do I say things that are awful and horrible, totally politically incorrect, and, you know, going on about seeing it. And again, there was a lot of cussing in it. And he goes, but you know what's funny? The same people that will tell me how bad I am, they won't step up

0: But you know what's funny? The same people that will tell me how bad I am, they won't step up when something real happens to a group, a minority group. They won't step up when something actually happens in a situation where there is real racism. No, because it's all about performance. It's so much about performance. Performative kids, people like the performativeness of stuff, and man, they deliver that over and over again. Speaking of being delivered upon, I read this a few times yesterday. I thought, no way. But apparently, at least to this couple, way. And look, tipping culture. We can all agree. A little out of control. You know, Jack was here for, what, 6-8 weeks? We took him and we check him in. And as we're checking him in, like we're getting we have to drop the bags off somewhere else. But we got to check in and pay for it at a kiosk as he gets ready to fly home. And they wanted a tip. And I thought, is nobody even here? Who am I tipping? Out of curiosity. Like, who's getting that? And so, yeah, tipping culture is, it's, a lot of people are a little frustrated with it. Well, this is a whole new level of bizarre.
1: BD Powell and his wife were waiting for their flight out of Salt Lake City on Friday when his wife noticed a surprising charge while trying to order food at an airport Shake Shack kiosk.
2: My wife says that if you don't tip at Shake Shack, they make it more expensive per item, so we're about to find out.
3: I really didn't believe my wife at first.
1: The couple retested their theory to see if it would happen again.
4: See, $5.99.
1: Okay. Watch as they ring in 3 milkshakes.
4: Yeah.
1: They ring up for $5.99 each. One has a 49 cent surcharge for adding whipped cream. But when they go to check out and select no tip, the screen reads, there has been a pricing update on one or more of your cart items. The price on the screen then switches.
4: Everything
2: just went up 50 cents.
3: I felt like it was being charged for something I shouldn't have been charged for.
0: Yes. Hell yes. What? First of all, does anybody else for a moment there, even though now you're like, so they're getting charged more when they didn't tip. Okay. I see. But then you go, did they say it was $6 for a milkshake? Yes, they said it was $6 for a milkshake. I just want to point that out too. Cause times are good.
1: In a statement, a Shake Shack spokesperson tells NBC News, it is not policy nor that of our licensees to increase the price of menu items when no tip is added. They go on to say this occurred at a Shake Shack that is owned and operated by our licensee at an airport, and that error was created by kiosk technology unrelated to tipping, adding the issue has been resolved. Powell says he didn't try the tipping option to see if that would change the price. The topic at a tipping point for many Americans.
5: It's gotten out of hand.
6: I feel like salary should get higher.
1: According to a pop menu survey of 1,000 people, 78% say tipping has become ridiculous. 44% tipping less this year than last year.
0: You know, tipping, it is, I like to tip. I like to think I'm a pretty good tipper. And it is, it's an interesting thing. You know, when COVID hit, everybody was like, yeah, we got to make sure we take care of these people. We got it. We have to absolutely make sure, you know, they're out there. They're serving you your food, bringing it to your car, whatever it was. Let's get on board. Let's help. Let's do something. And so people were tipping and they were giving a little bit more. Plus we were all, you know, everybody was handed cash. Then it got out of control and it was everywhere. And I mean, it is. Like, I go across the street once a week. So Thursdays are like my really busy day. I have several interviews. Yeah, I do my show. I've got an interview that I do, right? And then I've got another show. Then I do a YouTube live. I have another interview. Sometimes I will get up at 2 in the morning and not go to bed till 11, and I will work a vast majority of the day outside of maybe an hour where I try to. But one of the things I do is the only thing

0: I treat myself to is I go, you know what? I'm going to get, I go across the street to this little ice cream shop. It's amazing. Big Bear. It's called the Big Bear. We call it the Big Bear. And the other day I went over there. And first of all, the prices from the time we've moved here. So 2 years. The cost has gone through the roof. But they hit you up for a, you know, a tip. I'll walk over and go, I'll get a pint of ice cream. That's it. It's like my treat, you know, and I will get food, you know, I'll either pick something up or, you know, now that Steph's out right now helping mother out in Arizona, she'll go, oh, I ordered you something for Thursday. So you just come home and just, you know, because I'm just going to plow through work and do stuff. And so and that's like my treat. And I went over last week and I'm like, I can't do it anymore. I can't justify. It's not that I can't. I just can't justify. I got like three cookies, a brownie, and a pint of ice cream. It was $40 almost. And I'm like, I just can't. I can't do that. And then they wanted a tip. And all they did was hand me stuff that was in a bag already. And I thought, my God, I don't know. It's out of life's so damn expensive. You guys recognize getting more and more expensive. We're going to talk about that coming up in a second. Continue. I'm sorry. I went on a little rant there.
1: Who's right or wrong here? Should we be paying or should these businesses stop asking us to?
2: That is a great question. I think it's probably in the middle. Like if you say, should I pay 20% for my delivery? Well, if I ordered a huge delivery, it's not that different for that person than, you know, if it's a small amount. And so I don't think anyone's wrong. I think this is a good conversation to be having.
0: Yeah. And I just, when you go to a restaurant and you're there and you're eating and you get great service, you want a tip. It's everywhere now, though. It is just, it doesn't matter what it is. The kiosk, right? It is everywhere. And one of them is a service based thing. That person's coming to you. They're attending to your needs. They're bringing you your stuff. They're interacting with you. They're putting in effort because they're working for the tip. The other one in today's world, it's, I get the frustration, man. I'll tell you that right now. Coming up, a little urban word of the day. But first, home title lock. Several of you reached out to me yesterday and were shocked because you went and looked at the article on the cover of Drudge saying how easy it was to steal a home in Arizona. And it is that easy. You guys don't even realize. Many of you have not checked your title for years. You don't even know what's going on. And a lot of people out there probably don't even know. You may have somebody already attached to your title. It's so easy to do. Your name, your address, property information, even the documents containing your signature. It's all out there. 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
16: irreverent? Like, yeah. So what? It's the Chad Benson Show.
0: It is time for us to do that thing where we talk about words and language and stuff so we can figure out what the youth of America are saying. Sometimes, again, these words, they travel beyond even this generation, the generation before, and sometimes they take something and they rework it a little bit. Yeah, it's that time.
17: Now it's time for the urban word of the day. The young have a vocabulary all their own, and we break it down for you. It's called the Urban Word of the Day.
0: All right, today's Urban Word of the Day. And again, when I say urban word, it doesn't mean it's a singular word. It could be a phrase, right? Could be just letters. And you're like, oh, okay. We ball. So it's a phrase that's used to keep you going despite, say, challenges. All right. So let's it's basically saying, look, it's fine. We're moving on. We're doing this. So let's say something goes a little sideways at work, right? You're supposed to get a big report done. You work with a bunch of youths of America, and all of a sudden it doesn't come out the way they want. And they go, you know what? We got this. We ball. So when you hear that, know it means we're moving on. We've got this. We ball is your urban word of the day.
17: That was the urban word of the day. Now you know.
0: Always good to know for sure. Several of you have texted in my video last night. Somebody said, I thought you were a young, handsome person. I said, I thought I was too, but apparently I'm not. 323-538-2423 at Chad Benson Show. That is your X, your Insta, your YouTube, and all of the other things. We'll be live tonight on YouTube as well. If you have a chance, join the program. It helps us out right here on the Chad Benson Show. Coming up, hour number three of the program. Talk a little bit about inflation. Numbers are out. Kind of a meh numbers. Here's the question, and I've already seen it thrown out there. Is everybody buying these numbers? That's a serious question. Is everybody buying what is being sold when it comes to a lot of these numbers? We're going to talk a bit about that. Latest on Iran. We got White Woman Wednesday. And, of course, it's Wednesday. So, you know what? Yes, that's right, kids. One Hit Wonder Wednesday. It's very dancey today as well. Wouldn't have it any other way. Hour number three is straight ahead. Chad Benson Show.
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0: I was in the middle of the Atlantic Ocean when it happened. There was a sudden jolt and our submarine crashed on the seafloor. We were in total darkness.
1: That's Dr. Dejana Figueroa, a marine biologist and STEM teacher, talking about a deep sea dive she'll never forget.
0: It's funny. When I was a kid, I was afraid of the ocean. And there I was, 2 miles below the surface. But as a scientist, you prepare for that. Using our training and a little creativity, we fixed the sub and finished our experiments. The dive was just too important. Every dive gives us glimpses at things few people ever get to see. Glowing creatures, fiery undersea volcanoes. When we got back to the surface, I kissed the ground and called my mom, of course. But you know what? I wouldn't trade that dive for anything.
1: Dr. Figueroa uses her passion for STEM to discover new things and make the world a better place. She can STEM, so can you. Check out She Can STEM for more stories and inspiration.
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4: Oh my God.
5: Catastrophic flash flood emergencies in the heartland. Families plucked from floodwaters after nearly a foot of rain. East of Indianapolis, swift water teams rescuing more than a dozen people in Cambridge City, Indiana. Homes surrounded, cars floating in parking lots.
3: ABC's Alex Perez in Chicago. A 17-year-old boy is facing murder charges after his mother and 14-year-old brother were found dead in the family's Acton, Massachusetts home. Minneapolis police say a man stabbed to death his wife and a 7-year-old daughter before taking his own life at a home daycare. Police say none of the other children at the daycare were harmed. Jury selection began Wednesday in Meta's federal trial over claims its platforms have harmed youth mental health and track children in violation of federal law. Meta faces 29 states in the federal multi-district lawsuit, which is expected to last 6 to 8 weeks. This is ABC News. Sources tell ABC News that attorneys are expected to discuss a possible plea deal in Luigi Mangione's federal case this week.
6: Friday's conference comes 2 months after sources said Mangione's lawyers and federal prosecutors had discussions about a plea deal, but no agreement was reached back in June. If Mangione does end up pleading guilty to federal charges, state prosecutors have said they're prepared to lobby the federal judge presiding over the case for a stiff sentence. However, defense lawyers could argue that the state case should be thrown out over concerns about double jeopardy. Mangione has pleaded not guilty in both federal and state cases. He's scheduled to go to trial in his state case on September 8th. Peter Haralambos, ABC News, New York.
3: The National Hurricane Center says a system in the Central Pacific is getting stronger and could strengthen into a tropical storm in the next day. The NFL says the Jonas Brothers will headline the halftime show for its season opener in Australia. I'm a sucker for the game will air on Netflix September 10th when the 49ers and Rams square off in Melbourne. Dave Packer, ABC News.
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1: Inflation up a smidge, but in line with expectations. Question is, do people believe it? And that's going to be something that we're going to, with all the revisions and things that happen. I don't know. What I do know is life's more expensive. Gas is more expensive. The Iran kerfuffle war thing is still going on. I don't know what to call it because nobody's, you're not allowed to call it a war because you didn't go to Congress for that, but we never do. So it doesn't really matter. What I do know, though, is all of this can be solved with a couple bucks.
2: And the reason that you buy a ticket here at Lucky Rudy's in Rosenberg, well, the proof's on the walls. Look at this. $500 winners, $100 winners. They've had $1 million winner here. Just in the last week, they paid out $96,000 in winnings, and they are going to put that reputation to the test again tonight. As you said, an estimated jackpot tonight of $1 billion. That is going to be the eighth largest ever in Powerball history. If there's a winner in the U.S., they choose between a lump sum of $433.1 million in cash or annual payments that they get then over 29 years.
1: Oh, man, I don't even know what I'm going to do with all my winnings tonight. Winning! It is the golden age. Trump's promised us the golden age. This is it. Now, here's something weird. All right? This is very odd to say. Right. I mean we're going to be, little nationalist here. Those Brits are honing in on our stuff. What? Yeah.
2: And for the first time, British players are participating in the drawing. The UK ticket sales helping feed the top prize, which Powerball says is, of course, help the jackpots grow faster. Tonight's drawing is number 44 in this run. The last win came all the way back in May. Back then, it was a very paltry $20 million. Now, the odds are not good. But Gail, Nate, Vlad, I don't want to hear about it, right? We're lucky. I know it's 1 in 292 million. Right? You could get hit by lightning 240 times before that happens. But we're a lucky Rudy's, which so far, well, that one's not lucky for me.
1: No. That's a lot, by the way. Those Euros coming over here trying to take our lottery winnings. I don't know what the heck you're doing. Didn't we just give you a great World Cup, for God's sakes? What's the first thing you do? I always ask everybody, what's the first thing you do? You win? Who's the first person you tell? You win? Do you tell your wife, but then tell her, or if you win, you tell your husband, your boyfriend, your girlfriend, or you think, I don't know if I'm telling them. If you win, do you tell your wife and your girlfriend? I have no idea. I don't know the procedure. Here's the thing I always say, though. I want it out of my hands as fast as possible. I do not want it anywhere that something could happen to it, any kind of damage. I'm going to be down there tomorrow, going in. I don't even care. I'll figure stuff out from there, right? I mean, you have to. But that's just, to me, that's just, it's what it is. Cause I think this is a really interesting question. How many people out there, and I'd love to hear from you, 323-538-2423, you text the program, cause I'm sure we'll be talking about winnings tomorrow. But how many people do you think won something, didn't tell somebody, somebody threw it away, cause they didn't know, or won something, then they put it somewhere and they couldn't find it? Not to mention all the people that played and never even checked, and they probably won. Just, throwing it out there, kids. That's why I want it. Because we talk about this at my local show, my producers and everybody, and I said, I want it out of my hands. Well, people are going to find out. I mean, there's going to be signs. Did Chad buy a Komodo dragon? I thought you weren't supposed to. Oh, he bought a whole zoo. They're signed. No, I wouldn't do that. Buy a zoo. Komodo, if I could. Yeah, you gotta be a zoo. That's the problem with that one. I want it out. I tell my wife, all right, here's the deal. Buy a ticket. Don't even tell the kids. Say there's an emergency, but it's a good kind. Come out here. And because she's with mom right now taking care of stuff. And we're going to go do this. We go, we do this. And then, you know, that's what I think I would do. And then you got to say to yourself, okay, so all of my friends have to work, but I need somebody to hang out with every day. So which one of my friends is going to get a nice lump sum as well so we can hang out every day? Because they can't look at their wife and go, but they're going to still be pissed, right? Their wives are like, what do you mean? Chad gave you what? And he said it was just for me. Oh, lordy, lordy. Meanwhile, midterm chaos, craziness, lunacy. Hassan Piker, you're going to hear this name a lot. So you guys know who Nick Fuentes is. Nick Fuentes on the left, the groiper, the young kid who's America first, who is, he's a smart guy, but he's a flamethrower, right? He's a protagonist. He says things that stir anger. He rage baits. How much of it does he really? I don't even know how much a lot of people really believe. I mean, there are a few out there that are sold for some stuff, but a vast majority of the people I know in this industry, they don't believe everything. They don't. And they'll say, and even, you know, because people say stuff. And in a time when things are loud and you've got to be that thing above the noise, you know, that's where the likes of Fuentes comes in. But even before him or right around him, is a guy named Hassan Piker. And Hassan Piker is a flamethrower. He's on the left. He is got a massive following. Most of the stuff he does is on Twitch. Is everyone's Twitch? That's the gaming one. I don't know if he started out playing games, but he's the nephew of Cenk Uygur from the Young Turks. And he says a lot of stuff that even Cenk says, like the 9/11, right? So he and Mehdi Hassan were sitting down yesterday talking about this.
0: A classic one they throw at you. Yeah, America deserved 9/11.
3: Yeah.
0: You've withdrawn that comment, I believe.
3: Yeah, I said it in 2019. And you know, if you listen to the full conversation, you very quickly understand what I'm talking about.
0: You're talking about foreign policy blowback.
3: Yeah, we're talking about foreign policy blowback.
0: But you could have phrased it better because it sounds like you're saying people deserve to die.
3: Of course.
0: We don't believe it.
3: Again, in 2019, and then immediately I'm all over Fox News and getting, you know, an unbelievable amount of death threats. I'm a big boy. I can handle it.
1: You do these things, or you say provocative things. And we go back to Politically Incorrect when Bill Maher had it, right? You know, and Bill Maher said, you know, Bush keeps calling these guys cowards. And it was right after 9/11. I mean, a couple weeks afterwards. They're not cowards. And then he went to explain, you know, what took place. And so, you know, calling them cowards. And he wasn't championing them or anything, but the timing, all of that stuff. And Bill has apologized, readily admit that was not, you know, the show is called Politically Incorrect. This guy, though, he's loud. He's in your face and you're going to hear it. And the right loves it, and he feeds them and they feed him. They raise his profile. He says things that are, because that's where we are. Raise the profile by saying something that gets you noticed. Doesn't matter if you believe it or if it's true. Now, do I think he believes some of these things? Yes. I think he's a, what I like to call a pampered progressive. He's got progressive privilege. He's the guy that came out, you know, championed Mao and all of these kind of things. Well, you gotta break a few eggs, right? If you're gonna make an omelet. And he doesn't always, you know, quantify everything. Now, again, I live in a free world. You're able to say stuff, and I got no problems with whatever it is you're gonna say. You go and say it. I want somebody impeding on me. And vice versa. But there's gonna be blowback in certain things. And, you know, it's interesting to watch. Yesterday, he was really pissed and upset over the fact that he pushed hard. First of all, Al-Sayed, he championed him, helped him push through. Francis Hong was another one that he thought was going to be the one.
4: These other candidates are a lock. +7 national electorate for the Democrats. It's going to be easy, right? For everybody else except for Francesco. Okay. What about Michigan? Abdul Al-Sayed was winning against Mike Rogers by higher margins than Haley Stevens. Did that stop the national media from saying Haley Stevens was the more electable candidate? Did anyone make a big about how not a single poll showed that reality? No, it didn't, because these guys are fucking lying to you. Okay? Wake up. Corporate media is fucking lying to you. That's it. There was not a single fucking poll that showed that Haley Stevens was going to outperform Abdul Al-Sayed in a matchup with Mike Rogers. That didn't stop CNN, MS Now, ABC, CBS from skipping a fucking beat every damn day of the week and saying, no, Abdul's going to lose to Mike Rogers. He's too Muslim.
1: It's interesting to listen to him. He was apoplectic last night over this. But, yeah, there was plenty of polls out there, because as we talk about the quality candidates, candidate quality matters more than I think people realize. Can you expand that tent? They went with somebody else rather than Francis Hong, who led a lot of the way, and people were surprised. But this guy, I'm telling you guys, from now, well, and going forward for a while, he is the face of a lot of the angry young left. And he's going to be their voice, too. So it's going to be interesting, no doubt, as we move forward. 323-538-2423 at Chad Benson Show is your X, your Insta coming up. What's trending? 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What's trending is straight ahead. Chad Benson Show. Did you guys hear that? Listen carefully. That's my phone. No spam calls, no spam texts. I love the silence. Your phone? 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
21: Here's what everybody was looking at. Who would win? David Crowley won. Beat Jessica Hong. Everybody thought she was going to win. She seemed to be the DSA candidate. Everything looked like it was in her favor. He pulls out a win. Solar eclipse, trending. Duke Energy, trending. Power outages, massive storms across parts of the Midwest. And just, it has been a summer. Trump approval ratings crushing it if it was reverse day. If it's opposite day, he has done great. Chant. Over to the magical world of Yahoo. Number one trending thing. Cristiano Ronaldo and Georgina Rodriguez. They got married. Crowley wins the Wisconsin Democratic nomination. As the split. He's more of a centrist, left-leaning, more establishment. Solar eclipse will darken the UK skies. Trump confirming his Air Force One swap also trending. Okay. Brad Pitt has admitted that he's drinking again. Yes, he is. Darlene Graham going to be in a runoff against Ralph Norman. What do you think of those apples, huh? By the way, she was not gifted the seat. God, she worked hard for it. Oh, that's not very nice. And finally, over to X. Over to X. Joe Biden, Catholic Church, Iranians. 323-538-2423. At Chad Benson Show is your X, your Insta, your YouTube, and all those other wonderful things right here on the Chad Benson Show. Trump 2028. I know, don't even ask. Woke one, like, you know, 1.0 kind of thing. Mike Lindell trending yesterday, lost his bid to be governor of Minnesota, but not without controversy, as we all know. And again, midterms yesterday, Mike Lindell thought he was going to win, but he didn't.
2: I'm not going to sit by until these numbers are explained. Someone's going to have to explain to me why we were polling 7 and 9 and these numbers came here.
21: Because your polling data was bad. It's not perfection. Nah, Jessica Hong over there. She seemed to have quite a lead in all the polls, and yet she lost in Wisconsin. It happens.
2: When your favorite 3 days ago by 9 points, this is mathematically, it looks impossible.
21: It's not. It's not. Well, it's got to be cheating. Right? I mean, this is, he's going right back to it. It's got to be cheating.
2: If we don't find anything, you know, then obviously I will get behind our party and give them every idea and every plan we had to move our state forward to get rid of the evil leadership we have now in this state.
21: So there you go. Mike Lindell. He's got to go lay his head on a pillow. Jared! Look, I like Mike. I think he had a great product, still has good product, really good product. I sleep on a MyPillow. I love my product. Just because you make a great pillow doesn't mean you need to be governor. Just putting it out there, people. Coming up, Little White Woman Wednesday, and yes, One Hit Wonder Wednesday. We're going to dance it off today. Chad Benson Show.

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0: Big eclipse, right? Europe, Iceland, Greenland, any of the things with the land in it, going to see it. Maybe, depending on when you're listening to this, it's already happened. Then you got the meteor shower tonight. So maybe you missed the eclipse, but the meteor shower's coming, so you have a chance of that. The whole thing is happening, kids. It's all happening. Just, it's everything. We're supposed to lose gravity today. That's not going to happen. Okay, so if you're worried about that, if you guys haven't heard, there's a bunch of wackadoos out there who thought that, you know, the conspiracy that we're going to lose gravity.
1: On August 12th, 2026, the world is going to lose gravity for 7 seconds. And this is predicted back in 2019 with a 96% chance of happening. According to NASA, that apparently on August 12th, 2026, the world might lose gravity for 7 seconds. The reason for this is the intersection of two gravitational waves from two different black holes. It said, anchor yourself to something that's in the ground. Yeah. It said, don't try to hold. So it was like, if you're holding onto a tree, do not try to hold onto the tree and hold someone else and keep them safe.
2: They can hold the same tree.
1: Like, they can hold the same tree, bro. There's a whole thing about it. And I was like, if this happens, first off, that would be, hear me out, there's no weight. Like, there's a zero weight limit, exceptions, like a full-blown, filled with gasoline, like 18-wheeler. The biggest cut piece from a quarry is just gonna...
2: And so why is that not happening now?
1: Because that's when the waves are going to hit. No, August 12th, 2026.
2: Yeah.
1: I guarantee you some massive government check is going to be cut to some company that's going to make something to where you can, like, bolt yourself in the ground.
0: Oh, God. I don't know what you even say to that point in time. It's like, okay, it's not happening, though, so you're going to be fine. Isn't it crazy how stuff just starts? You could just, you know, we were talking earlier about Hassan Piker. You got to say, I guess, crazy stuff. To make, you know, noise. And conspiracies nowadays are just, I'm going to start a cult. It can't be that hard. It just can't be that hard. Speaking of a cult.

0: the white women of Wednesday. It's been a very Kylie-heavy day. Let's continue one more with our girl, Kylie.
1: When I post my content, I don't expect people to pay attention to me. Yes, I don't expect recognition or fame. I'm doing this literally because it's the right thing to do. The reason that I do this is because I studied this and I lived this. I lived in an area that was incredibly racist. I grew up in a family that was conservative. I saw the way that people of color were systematically bullied and excluded. And then, as they age, I saw the school-to-prison pipeline. I taught in Chicago. I saw the ways that black and brown people were consistently beat down and oppressed by the system. Saw the way that that starts at home with white parents refusing to recognize their own racism. And so when I do this work, you can be as distrustful as you want to be of me. You can call me performative, but I'm not going to stop because, again, it's not just about me. It's about changing the system from the inside out. And to be clear, if I wanted to hustle people or make money, there are a lot easier ways to do that. Like, I don't know, pyramid scheme. Point being, none of what I'm saying is original or new, and it's pretty much the bare minimum to be doing this. It should just show you how many white people are terrified of speaking out. And the fact that people are calling me performative and saying my content is unusual and self-hating shows you how few white creators there are that are as radical as I am in standing up and fighting racism and any type of social injustice.
0: Yeah, and I'm not doing this to get recognition, okay? I'm not doing this because I want people to pay attention to me. I would never do something like that. It's not who I am. That's not what I'm about. So stop looking at me. Get my good side. I'm a good person, okay? I would never tell anybody I'm a good person. I am a good person. I do the work. Is what she's saying. I do the work. Okay. As we continue in the insanity of the world, this is Stephanie White. Now, she is the coach of the Indiana Fever. That's Caitlin Clark, Sophie Cunningham's team. And I guess people have come down on her over the foul the other night on Sophie Cunningham. Now, this league is a mess. It should be, you know, you want people to talk about all the going-ons on the court. Look at them. These girls could play. They can do this kind of stuff. They really are showing up. They're doing this stuff. And, you know, this machismo BS that goes on, you know, I try not to get involved with any of it because, you know, you know my take on it. The more men that can play in women's sports, the better it's going to be. Yeah, no, just I watch soccer and I watch football. They're both football, but you know what I mean. And that's it. That's kind of my thing. And the only time we ever talk about the WNBA, and I will admit, I have been a Richard at times. Maybe I have poked fun a time or two. Yes. But a lot of it has to do with, you know, the trans issue. And again, it has nothing to do with trans people. It has to do with, you know, the reality of what we were talking about. So, but they've got a mess. And the mess on their hands is, you've allowed, first of all,

0: rivalries rock. Why is wrestling so big? We love the drama that goes with the wrestling. Why is it that you had back in the day the great, you know, it didn't matter what sport it was. You needed the rivalries, the hatred, the anger. Those things have been around forever and a day. They have been. So run with it. Now, the trans issue is a whole separate thing. But this lady, Stephanie White, she's the coach. And apparently they came after her, basically said, you didn't even say anything. Your lady got knocked a blank out.
1: You know, this isn't necessarily for those people that are in this room. This is more for an online community that's trying to create narratives that simply don't exist. Trying to create a fabrication or distortion of who I am, of what I'm about. Our player success, our player's health and wellness, our player's safety is always a top priority for me. One of the things I pride myself on is my relationships with players. For those who have anything to say about the play in the last game, I didn't see the play in real time. I went straight to a press conference. I thought the play got called right. Thankfully, Sophie's okay. Was it egregious? Absolutely. When you have a chance to watch that over and over and over on replay, you can see that. I didn't have that in real time.
2: Were there any
1: I take personally any suggestions that I don't 100% always have my players back. I ride with them 10 toes down all the time.
0: Ooh.
1: All the time. They know that.
0: 10 toes down. That's, isn't that song? Wait a minute. Isn't that that song? I don't know. She's not done though. Now she gets, it gets serious.
1: It's a shame that we can't have an opportunity to talk about what great basketball they're playing because they are f-ing playing. The reality is, with me, I will always lead with love. I will always lead with grace. I will always lead with humility. And I will always lead with integrity. Doesn't mean I'll always get it right. I'm also human. The hate, the fear-mongering, the divisiveness, the stuff that's trying to hijack our league will not win. It won't win. We are united. We are connected. We will not be divided. Every day these women put their on the line. Every day. When they go low, we go high. Love will win. Grace will win. Humility will win. And kindness will win. I stand by them. I will always stand by them. Everybody else can go to hell.
0: Ooh! Run with it, man. I'm telling you. Others out there are like, we should make it a race issue. We should make it this, that, and the other. Whatever you need to do to make it so people get to watch your stuff, that's all you need to do. Rivalries in sports have happened for a long time. Again, the trans issue is another issue altogether. But this kind of stuff, run with it. The lady who runs the league, she sucks. Kathy, Engelbert? She needs to go. As Bill Simmons said, if there ever was a league that needs a new commissioner, it's the WNBA. You've got all of the stuff, the eyeballs. For whatever reason, they're paying attention, and you're flopping big time. Coming up, One Hit Wonder Wednesday for any of that Boer Capital. 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And the market is the markets globally as well. 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
8: As we wrap it up on this Wednesday, it's time. It is time for a little One-Hit Wonder Wednesday. Now, Earwig. We've talked about that before. That's a song that's stuck in your brain. And sometimes, you know, these One-Hit Wonders, they come, they go. Nobody really, they kind of remember the song, this, that, and the other. This is one of those songs, relatively new in the one-hit wonder world. Right? It's about a decade old. But this is the not only the definition of a one-hit wonder, this is the definition of an earwig, because every time it comes on, right into your ear, right into your head, and you're going to want to start, well, shall I say this, dancing a little bit? Oh, yeah. Today, you're going to be going, Chad, that thing's stuck in my head all day. I know. You're welcome. Let's get to it. Let's have some fun, and let's get in and out of our head.
9: Now it's time for another edition of One Hit Wonder Wednesday. You may not remember the name of the band, but you definitely know.

0: is One Hit Wonder Wednesday.
1: All right, One Hit Wonder Wednesday. So the song came out. It was released in 2014, but it picked up steam 2015, and for 53 weeks, it remained on the charts. Peaked at number 4 on the alternative rock charts and the, you know, adult top 40. No, not that kind of, like the AC, the hot AC, if you will. It was awesome. It's got an 80s new wave feel. Think Tears for Fears, Talking Heads. The video, there used to be videos, kids, so if you guys don't remember, heavy, heavy rotation. Taylor Swift even brought the band on stage to perform it in 2015 in her 1989 tour. This song is amazing. It's going to make you groove. It's going to make you dance, and it is a lot of fun. From 2014, the band formed in Cincinnati, Ohio, and it took its name from a Police song. They're called Walking the Moon, and hey, everybody, shut up and dance with me.

such an amazing, fun song. Again, over a year on the charts. The lead singer of the band, again, formed in Cincinnati, Ohio, came up with the song. His name was Nicholas Patrica. So he was at a club in L.A. It was a dance club called The Echo. So with his girlfriend, and he didn't want to dance because he felt like a lot of people do. Self-conscious. I don't feel that way, but he did. And his girlfriend looked at him and she goes, stop worrying and shut up and dance with me. And I was like, oh. And that became the chorus and the song entire philosophy, which was get out of your own head. I love that. Just such a fun song. Anytime you can spend a year on the charts, you're doing all right. They had no other hits, kids. This was it. You're probably listening going, dang it, this song's going to be stuck in my head all day. And you know what? Good.

0: fun song it is. Your one-hit wonder. The band who took their name from a Police song spent a year on the charts. It's about getting out of your own head. It's about dancing and having fun. Walk the Moon. Shut Up and Dance With Me. I love it, baby. @ Chad Benson Show is your X, your Insta, your YouTube, your Facebook, and all of the other things. If you have a song you want us to get on, please let us know. We'll try to get it on for you right here on the Chad Benson Show. And if you think we've got nothing else for you, we want to leave you with our buddy Rodney and some words of wisdom.
1: A lot of the things that you think you're thinking aren't really things that you're thinking. It's things that the other people have thought, and you heard them talking about those things. And so those thoughts become your thoughts, but they're not really your thoughts because they're just thoughts of somebody else that keep playing on and inside your head. And you think because it's inside your head that it's your thoughts, but it's actually just an echo of somebody else's thoughts. Okay. Think about that for a while and stuff. Have a super freaking awesome day thinking about things. Okay, bye.
0: Love that. You guys have a blessed, amazing rest of your day. We got you over the hump as always. Night, night, Jack.
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4: ABC News, I'm Dave Packer. An investigation underway after U.S. Army Apache helicopter crash. It killed two people on board. There was a fiery debris field near Fort Hood, about an hour north of Austin. They aren't kid gloves that ICE wants to use.
5: With ICE tactics already facing fierce scrutiny, the Department of Homeland Security is planning to spend up to $20 million on specialized gloves agents can use to incapacitate someone with an electric shock simply by touching them. DHS describing them as de-escalation devices, saying their officers are trained in use of force.
4: ABC's Jay O'Brien in Washington. Human rights activists are slamming the idea of using the devices that they say can cause terrible pain. A violent start to the school year in the suburbs of Atlanta. Authorities say a student shot a fellow ninth grader at a high school Wednesday. That injured student was hospitalized. The president announced Caroline Leavitt will be stepping down as press secretary at the end of the month to spend more time with her family. This is ABC News. Despite a last-minute appeal to the U.S. Supreme Court, a three-year-old Great Pyrenees German Shepherd mix was euthanized in California. The dog was deemed legally vicious for biting. The Supreme Court appeal over the execution of a dog is highly unusual, if not unprecedented. Millions of eyes were turned to the skies for a total solar eclipse.
6: The eclipse crossing directly above us here in Iceland. The first solar eclipse seen here in almost 600 years. All of us taking it in from the iconic Blue Lagoon.
7: Man, that's incredible. It's almost not real.
6: Plunged into complete darkness as we get to totality. We meet Erin and her daughters, Mabel and Willow.
8: Really cool. This is going to be a thing that we do together.
6: And we remember it was just over 2 years ago, a solar eclipse stunned Americans at home.
4: ABC's Maggie Rooley, the NBA's career leader in triple-doubles, Russell Westbrook is retiring. Dave Packer, ABC News.
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0: From the heartland of America and the gateway to the West, good morning, good evening, wherever you may be, across the nation, around the world. I'm George Norrie, and this is Coast to Coast AM. Later tonight, the Good Witch joins us. Here's what's happening. President Donald Trump said the U.S. has total control over the Strait of Hormuz, a claim that Iran has disputed, and that comes as ships are hesitant to pass through the waterway. He says, "I think we will keep it," he wrote on his Truth Social platform. The number of vessels tracked transiting through the Strait of Hormuz fell to a one-week low of 8. About 130 ships a day passed through that vital waterway before the war started on Feb 28. Annual inflation slowed for the second month in a row, cooling to 3.4% in July as prices at the pump and the grocery store delivered less of a bite. That was data released from the Bureau of Labor Statistics. And the slowing U.S. labor market is presenting more challenges for our housing sector, facing affordability challenges, with would-be homebuyers struggling to save amid persistent inflation and a less dynamic employment outlook. Investment analyst Mish Sedlak with us here. Mish, your thoughts on the economy. What's going on here?
1: Hey, let's tie those two stories together, George, because they kind of go together. The CPI was actually quite a good report. They reported month over month of just 0.1%. And actually, if you carry it out to two digits, which I do in my calculations, it was even better. It was 0.07%, so less than 0.1%. But all items, excluding food and energy, up 0.2%. But how did we get there? We got there because energy fell 1.48%. Gasoline fell another 2.86%. It's on top of an over 9% decline last month. Now, shelter was up 0.14%, but owner's equivalent rent and rent of primary residence, those are the two key components of shelter, they were up almost a third of a point each. So why was overall shelter down? Because energy down, because utilities are down. George, we're not going to repeat those numbers at all. And let's look ahead here. The Cleveland Fed puts out an inflation forecast, and unlike the GDP forecast, these inflation forecasts are actually pretty good. So they're looking ahead for the PCE, which is the Fed's preferred measure of inflation, not the CPI. They're looking at, for August, 0.34% and 0.27 on the CPI. The problem is, George, if you annualize those numbers, we're back at 3% and 3.29% on the core PCE, which is the Fed's preferred measure of inflation. That does not support rate cuts. In my opinion, I think the Fed ought to hike. Now let's look at mortgage rates. Mortgage rates are back up to 6.75%, George.
0: Wow.
1: And that's at the same time that home prices are hitting new median highs. So people are squeezed on food, are squeezed on, and I think they're going to be squeezed again on energy. And one thing we can say is just, look at what the bond, what does the bond market think about all of this? So the stock market was, you know, not super giddy over this today, but the bond market did not react to these good numbers at all. We have the 30-year long bond at the highest rates in 18 years. George, I don't think interest rates are going to come down on mortgages until the Fed actually starts hiking rates to cool the economy. Of course, when they hike the rates, that's going to slow the economy. So my overall take is, I don't think the Fed is in a great spot, George.
0: Not at all. Thank you, Mish. Nick Reiner has been indicted by a Los Angeles grand jury on two counts of first-degree murder with a special circumstance allegation of lying in wait for that December 2025 stabbing death of his parents, filmmaker Rob Reiner and photographer Michelle Singer Reiner. He has pleaded not guilty. In recent times, it seems like the world has become a more unpredictable and chaotic place. From social media outbursts and political upheavals to personal conflicts and bizarre behaviors, there is an undeniable sense that many people are acting in ways that are unusual or even crazy. But what is driving these behaviors? Are they isolated incidents or part of a larger trend? Understanding why people are acting this way today requires examining various social, psychological, and technological factors that influence human behavior in the modern age. Who better to look at this than our own Howard Bloom? Howard, what do you think?
2: Well, today we are going, or to understand why we are going crazy, you have to understand a basic principle. Parents love to trash the technologies that their kids love to flash. In the 1990s, gory blood and guts video games were booming, and adults loved to blame those games for the violence and crime in society. In 1992 and 1993, there were Senate hearings about Mortal Kombat, a blood-drenched video game that urged you to outbattle an opponent, then commanded you to finish him off, and encouraged you to rip out his heart and tear off his head with his spinal cord still dangling. In 1997 came Grand Theft Auto, a game in which you stole cars, shot policemen, and saw their blood spurt, a game in which you could mow down entire lines of Hare Krishna followers, peacefully walking in single file down the sidewalk. You could also jump the curb and splatter ordinary citizens. And topping all that, you could kill the emergency responders who showed up to clean up the mess you had made. Social commentators like anti-game activist Jack Thompson denounced Grand Theft Auto vehemently. Thompson called Grand Theft Auto a murder simulator. Grand Theft Auto, the pundits said, was going to poison the minds of kids and turn them into violent thugs. One of those critics was Hillary Clinton. But was that true? Did Mortal Kombat, Grand Theft Auto, and the single-person shooter games like them boost crime rates? No, just the opposite. 1993, the year of Mortal Kombat, was the year when crime started to drop. Then came Grand Theft Auto, and the crime rate fell even further. In fact, from 1993 to 2024, violent victimization has dropped by 71%. That is a huge, almost unbelievable improvement. It means that today you are 6% more likely to have a life with no criminal violence as you would have been in 1973. Criminologists call this the Great Crime Decline, the largest and longest sustained drop in serious crime since World War II. But do we Americans see that radical increase in our domestic peace? Not at all. Ever since 1993, between 60 and 78% of us have been absolutely certain that crime was worse this year, no matter what year it was, than it was a year ago. And in almost all of these 32 years, crime was actually down, tremendously down. In other words, things were looking up and we simply failed to see it. So the insanity may not be in the increase in the world's craziness. It may be in the very way we see. Why? There's a slew of reasons, but here's one of them. Every new generation of toys for teens seems threatening and alien to parents. The new playthings are radically different than the toys parents grew up with. So surely those toys must be evil. Today, the new toys for teens are smartphones, TikTok, Facebook, and Instagram. And those toys may soon include artificial intelligence. These electronic companions are driving parents wild. Could they be 2026's equivalent of blood and guts video games? Could they actually bring more blessings than curses? I am convinced the answer is yes.
0: All right, my friend, thank you. Well, people are acting strange, no doubt about that. In a moment, the host of one of the Paranormal Podcast Network shows, Shades of the Afterlife, Sandra Champlain, joins us to talk about the afterlife next on Coast to Coast AM. 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

0: And welcome back to Coast, George Norrie with you, Sandra Champlain with us, international best-selling author, grief expert, and leading investigative voice in the afterlife research. Sandra was once an absolute hard-nosed skeptic, we'll talk about that, but suffered a profound, paralyzing fear of death, so she embarked on a private decade-long investigation into the nature of consciousness. She's one of the hosts of the Paranormal Podcast Network that you can hear on the iHeartRadio Net and Coast to Coast AM's podcasts. Her show is called Shades of the Afterlife, and here she is with drums beating, Sandra Champlain. Hello, Sandra.
1: Hello, George. Yeah, I hear those drums. How are you doing tonight?
0: I'm doing great. How are you?
1: Oh, I'm so happy to be here.
0: What was this paralyzing fear of death that you had? What happened?
1: Well, it seemed to come out of nowhere. You know, when you look at the sky at night and you see the stars, well, I started thinking, what is out there? How far does it go? Who am I? And for whatever reason, it just came across as this fear of dying. Do the lights just go out and I disappear? And it's probably my ego talking, because none of our egos want to go, but it just fell into my lap as total fear. I would go to bed at night and I would think about, what if this is my last night? I'd wake up in the morning with that fear, and it was crazy. So it had me do something about it. And that's how my whole journey began almost 30 years ago.
0: Do you have any doubts at this point about the afterlife?
1: I have no doubts at all. No doubts at all. There has been so much investigation on my side. You know, if I hear of something new or different, or even some of the old things like reincarnation and near-death experiences and EVPs and things, I've got to go after it and experience something myself. It's great. And I love people who listen to our shows, of course, but I think there comes a part with each one of us human beings that we have our own experiences. And those are the things that really push us from believing to knowing. So I have no doubt, and I absolutely love to share my findings and share some great conversations I've had with guests, with all who want to listen. Because, George, our life matters. I think, well, I know there's an afterlife. I know we're going to see our loved ones again. But why the heck are we here on planet Earth? Why is it so hard? So I also like to give some tools to get through this life.
0: We'll get into that. Is there a spiritual tie-in to this?
1: There is a spiritual tie-in, whether people call the universe, God, the light, divine, there is something alive that connects us all. And I believe our consciousness is behind everything. I believe consciousness really is the force behind it all. But there is something, whether it's a spiritual leader or from a near-death experience, the message comes through the same, and it is life here. We are meant to be kind, to help each other, to forgive, to love one another. So whether it comes from the light and this unconditional love in the when people have a near-death experience, or some of the greatest spiritual leaders of all time, all had the same message. So for me, this is spiritual.
0: You know, Sandra, when you stop to think about it, it's inspiring when you think about life itself in the universe, how it started, what it is, why we're here. It's remarkable, isn't it?
1: It is more than that. And I think I mentioned the ego a little bit earlier. We all have this negative voice in our mind, right? We wake up in the morning, look in the mirror and like, oh, look at the extra pounds. Look at the gray hair. You know, it's not our biggest champion. But when we look through the eyes of wonder, like you say, when we realize that we're on this planet Earth, that's one of billions in the ever expanding universe, right? So, wow. And then even things like the computers in front of us and our cell phones and everything we can touch, somehow it all came from the basic elements of planet Earth. I think that's amazing. And then we get down to the quantum level. I remember the film, What the Bleep Do We Know? I love that. But all we are is invisible vibrating energy. If someone were to put a camera, teeny tiny camera, in one of our atoms, there would be nothing to record. We're just this invisible vibrating energy, which I believe is consciousness. But we are miracles. We really are. And so when we can remember that, that's when I think we're more open to set aside that ultra skeptical hat and start embracing things like ESP and spirit communication and mediums and intuition and all these great things. If our phones can pick up things wirelessly from all around the world, why can't we? And I think, well, I know we do.
0: Sandra, your father's passing had a profound effect on you. What happened?
1: Yeah, George, it was 16 years ago. My dad name is John Champlain, and he was such a good guy. And when he passed, few things happened. One is my loving siblings and I came to disagreements that you wouldn't believe of. You know, I mean, it was just crazy. You hear about that. You know, you often hear about it when somebody dies, fighting about the will, but it was even beforehand. And we were fighting about things that just never even happened. And I couldn't really get it at the time, but as Dad was getting close to passing, there were you know, worries about his care and all those things. Yeah. Well, I was the only single kid. Everybody else was married in relationships. So I was able to relocate and be there right by my dad's side. And during that time, we had some special conversations. I was honestly afraid to tell him about my afterlife investigations because Dad loved Jesus and he went to church every single day. But there came a time where I spilled the beans to Dad. And, you know, I told him, I actually did a medium reading on my dad, which I can tell you about. But he really went from this knowing of an afterlife from a religious point of view to hearing these stories. And Dad made me, he told me, he says, you promised me you write a book and you tell people about this. Well, unfortunately,
0: I did.
1: When he passed, George, it was so difficult. Grief was so awful. And I know your listeners know just how painful grief is, but something inside of me, I was angry and crying and all those great side effects, but something like a light bulb went off. Like, this is not the normal Sandra. The normal Sandra is who's on Coast to Coast tonight. I'm happy-go-lucky. I'm interested in people. I love people. I love to share. And I was just miser, right? And angry. And so that had me research grief. And I thought, what is grief that would, one, make us feel so awful? But another thing is these miscommunications with my siblings were awful. And they just kept getting worse. And I thought, there's got to be something in it. And the more I dug into grief, I realized our brain chemistry changes, our biology changes. You know, there's these neurotransmitters that run through our system, George, like you hear about them, dopamine and serotonin and all those good things. And they get nearly depleted when we grieve. And these are things that are responsible for our mood, our perception, and so many other things. And so when I started learning what we can do to raise the levels of these neurotransmitters, and some of them are like being present and talking to people, and even, boy, I went to a place that had all puppies and I got to roll around with puppies, you know, feel good things and different things. I thought, okay, this is important. And I learned a whole world about grief. And George, I created back then, I was just a couple years after my dad died, an audio called How to Survive Grief. And I put it on YouTube, just thought, who's ever interested? And what came back to me via email was not only that it gave people some hope and understanding and comfort and tools, but George, people told me they chose not to end their own lives because of it.
0: Wow.
1: It was like I knew what was in their head. And because of that, they knew it was a side effect of grief. And so all of that was this shifting point that told me I need to get this information to the most amount of people I can. And you know, George, when you talk about something and you write a book on it, you got to talk about it for the rest of your life. And I had this thought, like, I don't want to be known as the grief lady for the rest of my life. But Sandra, if you can have the courage to share why you believe in the afterlife, title your book, We Don't Die, A Skeptic's Discovery of Life After Death. deliver on what I knew at the time, evidence of the afterlife. Of course, I know so much more. But chapter 10, George, became that grief audio. And I give it away to people. I do. If, you know, my website is wedontdie.com. If anybody joins my email address, I don't send spam, but you get a free copy of my book. And if you read nothing else, read that chapter on grief.
0: We're going to take a short break and come back and chat more with Sandra Champlain about the afterlife. And we'll take calls next hour here on Coast to Coast AM.
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1: We'll take your calls next hour with Sandra Champlain as we talk about the afterlife. 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

0: And welcome back to Coast. George Norrie with you, Sandra Champlain with us, host of the Shades of the Afterlife. Our website is WeDon'tDie.com. Sandra, when somebody passes away in their sleep, what is it like for them when they die? Is it like they're in a dream? How do they know what's happening?
1: I think it's the same for anybody who dies in, say, a natural death, getting close to the end, or dying in our sleep. And this information comes from hospice workers, that it's a very natural thing when the body shuts down to do a lot of sleeping. And so many people pass in their sleep. Some obviously do not, but it is as simple, I'm going to make this simple, as feeling sleepy, closing your eyes, opening them again, and realizing you're still you. And around you is a place, very comfortable, seems just like your favorite place on earth. Loved ones are there to greet you. Even your pets are there. And a life that just seems very much similar to earth. There are colors that we don't have here on earth. Everything seems alive, light, filled with love. As we know from near-death experiences, some people get drawn to a light. They feel it. There's a tunnel. But we get to pick our best age. We get to communicate telepathically. We have a life review. There's 360-degree omnivision. I said we speak telepathically to one another. And it makes this life here on Earth seem

0: telepathically to one another. And it makes this life here on Earth seem like just a dream. And I don't want to pass this, is that people who are dying in the weeks and days before they pass, we all have loved ones. Some people have pets. Some people have spirit guides or angels that come to take us home. There's so, this is common across the board, again, through hospice doctors and nurses. They witness it all the time, that they, people see loved ones in the room that we can't see. And they all say, get ready, we're going on a trip. So many of them say the bus is here, or the plane is here, or the train is here. And their loved ones are looking healthy and alive.
1: Well, what about that person, though, that doesn't expect to die? They're not sick. They don't have an ailment. They're not slowly dying, but they simply go to bed and they might have a heart attack in their sleep or something like that. When they wake up in their dead state, what do they think they are, in a dream? Or when do they realize something's wrong here?
0: Well, I think they realize it right away, because all, you know, my dad's deceased and so is my grandmother, and I wake up and there you are, and there's my Daisy, my golden retriever. And I think the news comes, here you are with us, and this is what happened. You passed in your sleep.
1: Are we confused for a while?
0: Some people are, some people aren't. They say that for some people, there's something like a hospital or some place where you can, you think you need it to recover a little bit, just to get your feet on the ground, so to speak, to be acclimated with this new surroundings. Others just wake up like, I'm home. This is it. Just like when we wake up in the morning after a bad dream, or it could be a good dream, but we wake up and go, okay, wow, that was so real. But boy, that was just a dream. That's the experience crossing over. And it is filled with love, George. Love. And we get to retain our personalities, which is a great thing. We're not just all love and light and good things. You know, it comes through so many medium readings that we have our sense of humor. So that's great.
1: I don't hear you talking about hell too much. Why not?
0: No, you won't. I don't want to ever argue with someone who has a firm belief in hell. And I just want to tell all your listeners right now, everything we talk about on Shades of the Afterlife, I say, if it makes sense to you and it helps you live an empowered life, take it on board. But just like trying on clothes in a dressing room, sometimes it doesn't fit and you go, oh, that part doesn't really work for me. So I'm speaking just for what empowers me, what I've learned from the most amount of people. And I've, between this and I do interviews on YouTube, just one-on-one interviews, and I have over now 850 episodes. So lots of conversations I've had. And the general consensus on hell is it's right here on Earth. I mean, there's some really awful things that happen here. And the hardest part of the equation of a human life is the time we spend on Earth. Yes, there's some great things that happen. Yes, there are some joy and love and wonderful things, but there's mainly hardships. And out of those hardships, we grow. So for me, I think the toughest place is here on Earth. I don't call it hell, obviously. This is life. But I also do believe that our mind can create, it can create heaven on Earth, and vice versa. It can make a hell out of heaven, or a heaven out of hell.
1: Could we be wrong about the afterlife, and that it doesn't exist, that there's nothing after you die?
0: Well, anything's possible, George, but I doubt it. I mean, there's so many different reasons to believe, and verifiable information through near-death experiences, shared death experiences, terminal lucidity, deathbed visions. These are things that people have no way of knowing. You know, like we often hear the story of in a near-death experience of people floating above their body and being able to see things accurately, and those kind of things. That really lends to, okay, we are not just our bodies. And there's so many incredible stories that they're called veridical or verifiable that people had no way of knowing, but their consciousness knows, and we can travel all over the place. And then there's the life review, and we see our lives from other people's perspectives and where we've grown. And it's a very intelligent universe. And with all these different reason.

0: Reasons to Believe and the incredible medium readings where people's loved ones are brought through, even with sometimes information that the recipient doesn't even know. They've got to go check it out and it's accurate. I've witnessed too much to think that when we just close our eyes that final time, it's over. If that really is the case, then we won't know any better. And it's just like we sleep at night, you know, and that's it. But George, throughout history, there's far too many reasons to believe. And I've witnessed miracles. I know you have too. So I know, and I think many of your listeners do, there's no other explanation for some of these things we've experienced other than our loved ones survived death, and so will we.
1: I'll be the devil's advocate, though, and ask you this question. What if religions set up the dying process in order to control people so they would be so crazy?
0: Oh, that's an interesting question. You know, I had lunch today with Roberta Grimes. Remember her?
1: Yeah.
0: She wrote The Fun of Dying and so many other things. She's an attorney who spent years studying the afterlife, but she also spent years studying religion. She told me today that there's 45,000 different offshoots of Christianity right now, people that believe in Jesus. 45,000. I would have thought maybe a couple hundred, but there's so many different ones. But she says most of them have lost the true words of Jesus. And so I think a lot of religions are fear-based. And even, you know, I hate to say this, but I have a sister that doesn't talk to me. She's very heavy into religion. And if it's you don't believe that religion's way, then there's no place for you. Now, she says she loves Jesus. But now what did Jesus teach? You know, we love each other. We forgive, all these things. So religion, and there's some good ones out there. Don't get me wrong. There's some really good churches. And I'm all for people having a community and being empowered and believing in the divine and all that. But we can't just put 100% faith on what religion tells us, because look at how many different ones there are. We have to use our internal compass and what makes sense for us living this life.
1: What is the dream gate that you talk about?
0: Well, I spoke to Dr. Janet Pitalato. I've spoken to some really incredible people of science. You know, a lot of times we think when people believe in the afterlife, we're talking to airy-fairy people, you know, new age people. And nothing wrong with us new age people, but it's really nice to talk to people of medicine and science. And Dr. Janet, psychologist, her dream gate, she's talking about I think it's called the hypnopompic state. It's just before we fall asleep at night and when we wake up in the morning. Hypnogogic. I was close. I was close. But it's that place between waking and sleeping. And she says that is one of the best places to connect with our loved ones because the ego is offline. We're still in that dreamy state. You know, that ego, it's constantly, you know, what's right, what's wrong, and it's so busy. But we need to set aside that busy mind, and that's a perfect place to do so. So she says when you wake up in the morning or even set the alarm for 20 minutes before you normally have to get up, just stay in that daydreamy state. And if you want to imagine a beautiful gate or a door, beautiful door, and just use your imagination. And some people think you're making it up when you're using your imagination, but I believe that we have this blank canvas and we can create using our imagination, but that's also where our loved ones impress us with images and thoughts and memories and feelings and sounds and words and all that. So we can self-start this dream gate, and it's a reunion with our loved ones. On the other side of that gate is your loved one. So you can open the door, open the gate. You can create a bench in the woods or sitting at your kitchen table, if you like, and just put your loved one there and let your imagination work for you as far as having a conversation, asking your loved one questions. And you might need to jumpstart it a little bit. Like, what would they say if they were talking back to me? But so many times she says people, it's just like the dream carries on itself. And so you feel the presence of your loved one. You feel their love. You think of shared memories together. And ultimately, it just brings you joy. You feel that I had a connection with my loved one. And there's nothing better.
1: What do you think of mediums? We've talked to many of them.
0: Oh, yeah, we have. I like mediums. The problem is, George, people don't need to be certified to be a medium or get any special training. So it's buyer beware. And just like we trust if somebody is an MD, a doctor, right? We do. We trust, okay, they've had some schooling. Well, mediums don't have to. And for the newcomer to hear somebody's a medium, and I made this mistake. You know, I would book medium readings that were far too expensive, and people were just throwing information at me, and I didn't understand it. So I've been through medium training myself, even though I'm not a medium. I don't do readings on people, but I know the basics. I do know the basics. I know how it works. And every Sunday on Zoom, we do a worldwide free Sunday gathering. Your listeners can join. Absolutely. And we see mediums in action. And it's a spiritual service. I will say that, empowering service. But the last half is a medium demonstration. So mediums will work with our members of our community. We usually get about 150 people every Sunday on Zoom. And I always tell people, your job is to let the medium do the work. All you need to say is a yes, no, or I don't know. Let the medium give the information. You should feel the presence of your loved one. It shouldn't just be all facts and figures, and this is how they died, and this is what they did for a living. You should hear shared memories, things you haven't thought about in a long time. Like I said, yes, no, or I don't know. The very best mediums give it what's called a 10-minute guarantee. That first 10 minutes, if you're not hearing something that convinces you that I'm talking to your loved one here, just let me know. We can either reschedule it, or maybe I'm not the medium for you. But a good medium reading, and there's some excellent mediums in the world, really do leave you feeling like there is no way that person could have known any of this information, and really feeling that presence of your loved one, having those shared memories come back, and you think, oh, okay, they're good. And very often, George, they can see what you're doing right now. A couple weeks ago on the Sunday gathering, the medium said, your dad is showing me you holding a snow globe. She says, I'm holding it right now. You know, so they're really part of our lives. And I love that.
1: Where do hauntings come in?
0: Hauntings, I don't know too much about hauntings. I research the afterlife.
1: They happen.
0: They do. Oh, yeah, yeah. Well, there's lots of things that happen. It's just not, you know, the thing that I'm studying. But hauntings, I think, you know, I've heard it from some people that, yes, there's scary things that, and I, you know, you've had other guests that can really talk about that. But I do know of cases where someone who thought they were being haunted, it was actually a spirit trying to give a wake-up call that your kid is taking drugs, and kept planting seeds in this person's head about the trunk of the young person's car. And underneath the spare tire, there's going to be drugs. And this person really thought they were being haunted. But all of a sudden, they said, you know what? This keeps repeating. And so this woman ended up going into the trunk of her son's car, teenage car. And underneath that spare tire, it was loaded with drugs. And he was going down a bad path. So I think sometimes a haunting could be like a wake-up call or shake-up, you know, something that the other side can see that we cannot.
1: But you believe ghosts are real?
0: Yeah, I do. I really do. Yeah. Whether you call them ghosts, spirits, I think they're very much part of our life. I think there's also the kind of ghost that is like an energy imprint of someone who has lived here. You know, you think of these grand churches that have been around forever and ever, and there's been so many people and so many prayers and things. I think, I don't think this. I know that energy can really leave an imprint. I've done enough research with dowsing and dowsing rods and all kinds of cool stuff I've done, George. But yeah, I think ghosts are real.
1: All right, we're going to come back in a moment and take phone calls with Sandra Champlain right here on Coast to Coast. Jump aboard and share your thoughts.
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6: ABC News, I'm Dave Packer. 2 search and rescue teams activated by the U.S. State Department have now been deployed to Colombia. Rescue operations continuing after Monday's deadly quake. This is the death toll surges past 250. An investigation after an Army helicopter crashed in Salado, Texas, Wednesday near Fort Hood. Cliff Coleman with the Bell County Sheriff's Office.
7: This was an Apache helicopter and 2 souls were on board. They were pronounced deceased.
6: Severe weather hammering the West and the Midwest. Indiana Governor Mike Braun is prepared to issue an emergency declaration statewide east of Indianapolis. Swift water teams rescued more than a dozen people. A federal lawsuit filed Wednesday accusing the Trump administration of violating the First Amendment by selling special advance access to Truth Social posts before they go public. Powerball says the 8th largest jackpot ever has been won in Illinois. Single tickets sold and the state matched all 6 numbers drawn Wednesday. This is ABC News. Out of Africa, a warning.
8: The Ebola outbreak in Congo now on track to surpass the deadliest on record more than a decade ago that killed more than 11,000 people. The head of the World Health Organization, Dr. Tedros Ghebreyesus, says that the majority of cases in eastern Congo is considered the fastest growing one yet, killing over 2,000 people since the WHO declared the outbreak in May.
9: The outbreak had a big head start. It's still way ahead of us. And we're playing catch up.
8: So far, the rare virus blamed for this Ebola outbreak has no approved vaccines or treatments. Michelle Franzen, ABC News.
6: A jalapeno recall is growing. Whole Foods is recalling select salsas, guacamole, pico, and prepared food products in 12 states in connection with co-citrus salmonella cases. New York's Museum of Modern Art will honor Academy Award-winning director Steven Spielberg at the 2026 film benefit presented by Chanel in November. Dave Packer, ABC News.
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1: And this hour, we'll take your calls with Sandra Champlain, host of Shades of the Afterlife, right here on Coast to Coast AM. 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Reported losses from social media scams reached $2.1 billion last year, eight times the 2020 amount. 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

0: And we're back. George Norrie along with Sandra Champlain in your calls this hour. Sandra, tell me about automatic writing and why you think that's a connection with the other side.
1: Oh, it's a wonderful thing. I interviewed psychology professor Dr. Matthew McKay. His son was tragically killed. He underwent an induced after-death communication therapy session with a trained therapist, heard his son's voice. He was never a believer in any of this. And he said, there's got to be a way I can talk to my son, Jordan, myself. So he created, and other people do this as well, but what he does is he'll take something of his son's, you know, just a baseball card or something that the son owned, and he'll sit in a quiet place. He'll have a candle on. He'll do some maybe 10 really deep breaths, breathing in, breathing out. He'll imagine just this beam of light going from his head to his son, wherever he envisions his son, maybe right there in the room. But with a notebook, he'll start talking to his son, and he'll allow himself to answer as if he was his son, trusting that the words that come out of his hand, that his son can impact. Mm-hmm. And in the beginning, doing this, it really does feel like you're doing 99% of the work, and maybe a little bit's our loved one. But the more you practice and the more you get into that centered space, the more it seems like your loved one is taking over the writing. And the idea is not to be critical of the writing. Don't edit it. Just let it flow, whether you have a notepad or whether you're typing in the computer, and then go back and look at it. And he has actually channeled a book with writing from his son about what it's like in the afterlife. And so many people do this. Stephen Simon, that you interviewed, who has the movie What Dreams May Come, with Robin Williams, his wife is in spirit. He uses this method. So many people do. And like I said, it may seem in the beginning like it's you doing the writing, but your loved one gets used to this as well, has to learn from their side. And more you're going to realize it's going to be their words coming through. It's a very comforting way to know they're still part of your life and they still love you.
0: And you talked last hour about grief. How did you overcome grief? It's something you can't teach somebody.
1: Oh, it's a long road. I tell you, it takes time for these neurotransmitters to be whole again. And the more we love George, the more it hurts, and it can take a longer time. It really does help to believe in the afterlife, but even the greatest mediums, they go through grief just as much as anyone does. So it's really doing good things for yourself, eating right, being healthy, getting sunshine, being with other people, sitting in quiet, journaling. There's things to do to help move through it. But I know for myself, when my dad died, and Dad and I were very, very close, George, it felt like I had a dark cloud over me for about 4 years. Oh my God. And then all of a sudden, I felt like, oh, I'm back. So the road for different people can be different. You know, when back in the day, people would put a black band around their arm, and that would signify their grieving and to have some respect and love for a person. They'd wear it for a year, you know, and nowadays people just expect, oh, your dad died. Are you going to be back to work on Monday? You know, so it's not that. Have real compassion for yourself. It takes time. And again, you know, I think the purpose of life is to love. And one of the things that dictates really how successful we are at it is how much we grieve. And grief is very painful, and it's a road that we can't go around. We got to go right through it. And if you feel an emotion, don't try to block it.
0: Are you ready for our incredible listeners?
1: Yeah, I sure am. I love this part the best.
0: Let's start with AC in Cleveland, Ohio on the wild card line. Hello, AC.
2: Hello, George, and hello, Sandra.
1: Hello.
2: Sandra, you talked about some of the teachings of Jesus, and Jesus taught that you had to be born again, not only to see the kingdom of heaven, but just to enter it. Okay? And Jesus taught a lot on hell, the reality of hell. And you mentioned that there was a lawyer friend of yours who claims there's 45,000 versions of Christianity. So my question is, does this lawyer friend of yours have documentation for these 45,000 versions? Because this is really a disturbing statement, and it actually minimizes the, you know, an opinion like that minimizes the value of Christianity, and it's very disturbing to me.
1: Well, we don't want to disturb you.
0: I don't think he'd have 45,000 things written down to you.
1: No, no, no. And her big thing, EC, is the teachings of Jesus are so sacred. And her, why she was saying is that so many man-made religions put their spin on it, but there really truly is core teachings of Jesus. Her name is Roberta Grimes. She's got the website seekreality.com, and she's easily accessible. She's written many, many books on the afterlife and on religion. She's a biblical scholar. I think she'd be a real good connection.
0: Did she count all these different religions? Like 45,000?
1: I don't know. She said that over lunch today, and my mind was blown. I thought, oh, but she was giving the example of just that you can't, I don't want to say you can't trust religion because we all have our own faith, but just she is a proponent on the words of Jesus in the Bible, those red words that are in so many of the Bible, you know, living Jesus's teachings, not what the man-made spins on it, if that makes sense.
0: Interesting take. Let's go to Timmy in Florida. Welcome to the show. Hi, Timmy.
3: How you guys?
0: Welcome. You keep cutting out.
3: We're being reincarnated, and we go back to our... Sorry. How's that?
0: He was breaking up a little bit talking about reincarnation, Sandra. What do you think?
1: Oh, it's a great topic. You know, I think reincarnation is so much more than we know, George. I did a little research earlier back in the year 1800. There was less than a billion people on planet Earth. 100 years later, in the 1900s, there was 2 billion people on Earth. And now, in here we are in 2026, there is over 8 billion. So if only reincarnation happened, there'd still be just 1 billion people, right? But there's something going on. So I actually, my take on it is that we might have this oversoul that remains in the afterlife. And then we, different bits of us maybe can dip back into Earth. So it's an interesting topic. And there's loads of evidence for a reincarnation. Loads.
0: Do we ever run out of souls?
1: I don't think so. I just think they just keep on coming. I do. You know, it's amazing to me throughout history how many people have lived on this earth, and we're all separate, unique, and special. So embrace that.
0: Next up, let's go to Shannon in Indiana. Welcome to the program. Hello, Shannon.
4: Yes. Good morning, Mr. Norrie and Ms. Champlain. Thank you so much for the call. I actually tried to call two or three nights ago wanting to tell the same story that would fit in. I don't remember who your host was. But, yeah, I basically just have a story I would like to say. I think that fits in with your topic.
0: Love to hear it. Go ahead.
4: Yes, yeah, so I took care of my mom for several years, and there was one night, I mean, I knew her things that were wrong and whatnot. So she was getting symptomatic, and I was trying to get her to go to the emergency room, and she's very vocal. She will go when she's ready. And so we came to the agreement. She wasn't better by Monday. It was a Friday that she would go. Well, it was that night. I was in a room where I could see her. I always kept an eye on her. And I seen her sit up in bed. So walked into her room, I sit down beside her, put my arm around her, and I asked her if she's all right, and she said, I'm ready. And I said, so you're ready to go to the emergency room? And she said, no, I was talking to God.
0: Uh-oh.
4: And within seconds, Mr. Nor, I mean, within seconds, she was gone.
0: Wow.
4: And I don't know, I mean, I've always felt really grateful for that moment. It was just one of those, I don't even know how to explain it. And, you know, I just held her for like an hour or so and did my morning, and I know you're supposed to call the police and everything immediately, but I didn't. But then there was something that struck me last year. I did nothing with mom. I just held her. I was living with my cousin, and she had a blood clot, stopped breathing. I immediately jumped into, you know, emergency procedures and whatnot, gave her mouth to mouth. And with mom, I didn't. I no thought even went in my mind. It was just, you know, I just held her.
0: Well, so she knew she was going to go. Sandra, do they generally know that it's time?
1: They do know that it's time, and they can even hold out to wait for people that they are know are coming, or they can pass when somebody's out of the room that they don't want to cause any disturbance to. So your soul knew your mom was going, and you just did the right thing, you know, and they do know they're going. They, whether it's God, Jesus, an angel, loved ones, even pets sometimes come, and they know they're going home and it's time. So I wish we all have that experience, because look how much comfort it brought you in your life.
0: It seems the older you get too, Sandra, you get more interested in people who have passed on and the age they were when they died.
1: I know, George. Isn't that incredible? My mom here is 84 and I just turned 60, and I see it in the newspaper or I'm on Facebook and I see something's happened to a friend of mine, and the older we get. Yeah. And I also think too, the older we get, we are interested in this. I did a talk at a senior center, and the folks were all in their 80s and 90s. And I thought, oh, we get to a certain age and, you know, we've got it handled about death. And no, you know, we still want to know that we'll be okay. And I think the closer we get, we're really looking for answers.
0: And my dad was 88 when he passed, and my mother's still alive at 97.
1: Love that. I love that.
0: She's going to outlive me. She just keeps going.
1: Shout out to mom. That's
0: wonderful. Go to my aunt in New York. Hello, my aunt. Go ahead.
5: Thank you so much, George, and the top of the morning to Sandra and to you. This is so interesting. And Sandra, I'd like to ask my question. It's in three brief parts, and I like to listen over the air. First of all, in listening to you, it made me think of three different cultural views of death. For example, I believe it's the Catholic Church that has this concept of purgatory, where it's sort of a holding pattern or waiting on interim stage.
0: It's like limbo, it's called, too.
5: Exactly. And also, the Tibetan Buddhists have something called the bardo around death, and that's a whole nother thing. And then lastly, the ancient Kemites, Egyptians, they had, and the book is not correctly called the Book of the Dead. The book is correctly titled The Coming Forth of Day by Night. Okay, and if you have those three different cultural bringings to the death scene, I'll listen over the air. Thank you so much.
0: Take a few thoughts on that, Sandra.
1: Oh, that was a great question. I believe that the universe and the afterlife, it is very, we're comforted by what we believe in. So some people don't follow Buddhism, for instance, and they're more of a Christian-based, that it's very complementary when we pass who we're going to see on the other side. Some people experience Buddha. Some people experience Jesus. Some atheists just experience a light. So depending on what culture we are from, we get to experience the truth that is there for us. So I don't think any one of these are wrong. I think each of us, what our core beliefs are what we're going to find when we pass. And she mentioned purgatory. I know I've interviewed people that have had negative near-death experiences. And I find, and this is written about, that many times that happens when people are put in a coma for medical reasons, but also it's their true beliefs is what's there when they are in their near-death experience. One lady, really Catholic, really believed in purgatory, and she felt like she was there. And then all of a sudden there was this pinprick of light. She began to pray, and she was reunited with a loved one on the other side before she came back. But our core beliefs are what we take with us into the afterlife, at least into the beginning. And then, like, if we don't believe, all of a sudden we do start believing.
0: Jewish mysticism talks about the treasury of souls called the guff. Have you heard of that?
1: No, I have not.
0: You should look that up.
1: I will. I'm writing it down.
0: Under Jewish mysticism, the guff, treasury of souls. It's a depository for souls.
1: Wow.
0: Where they kind of hang around and wait.
1: Stay tuned. I'll research that for Shades of the Afterlife. I love finding out new things.
0: Let's go to first-time caller Steve in Indiana. Hello, Steve. Go ahead.
6: Hello. Great. How are you doing tonight?
0: Good, Stephen.
6: I love the show. Listen for years.
0: Thank you.
6: Waiting to hear you talk about the souls and everything. But I was just wanting to say that the first time I went to my new profession, I was really stressed out. And when I got there, it was in a meeting room with like 30 people. I had to run it. And I saw myself rise to the ceiling and then look down on everybody there. It was like it actually happened. Does that make any sense?
0: You had a definite out-of-body experience, which is a little like the soul leaving the body, but you're not dead. Sandra?
1: Yes, they're called spiritually transformative experiences, Stephen. And that happens, and you get to realize that you're much bigger than who we think we are with feet on the ground. We are a divine soul having a human experience, and I'm sure having that out-of-body view gave you a view that there's more going on here, and you'd be okay doing what you're doing, and no matter how nervous you are, you know, it's just a little reassurance that you're not alone and that you're more than just a body.
0: Did you ever have an OBE experience, Sandra?
1: I have, and it was weird. Absolutely. I was sleeping, or so I thought, and I got out of my bed and I was looking around the room and I tried to go down the stairs and I couldn't go down the stairs, George. And I thought, why can't I go down the stairs? I couldn't go. And that, but I mean, I was like awake, alive, alert, seeing everything just as it was. And then some part of me said, I must be still asleep. And so I lied back down in my bed and I tried to wake up and I couldn't. And what I did is I threw myself out of the bed and I landed on the floor to wake up because I said, where am I? What's happening here? So I haven't done any training on out of body experiences. I know people can do that and learn to astral travel and things like that. But yeah, it kind of blew my mind. So another experience that there's more to life than meets the eye and more to us than we know.
0: Absolutely. We're going to continue with Sandra Champlain in a moment here on Coast to Coast. Her website is WeDon'tDie.com, and her podcast is called Shades of the Afterlife that you can hear on the Coast to Coast AM podcasts and the iHeartRadio podcasts.
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1: Next hour, we're going to continue with the same theme with psychic medium and the good witch, Patty Negri, right here on Coast to Coast. Make sure you're part of the program. And we'll be back with final calls with Sandra Champlain in just a moment on Coast to Coast. Well, this is Wednesday, so for you Coast Insiders, a couple more great programs from the Art Bell Vault. Well, one program, Art talked with an author, John Zerzan, about strange things in technology, and then later on he talked about 9/11 with a New York Fire Department battalion commander. An amazing show. And have you signed up yet to become a Coast Insider? It's a great deal at 15 cents a day.
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1: 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That simple. 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

0: And welcome back, George Norrie, along with Sandra Champlain, as we talk about the afterlife. Sandra, what is up on Shades of the Afterlife this week?
1: Well, this week I feature the late PMH Atwater. She recently passed away. Absolutely. She studied over, I think, 3,000 near-death experiences, was really heavy into the near-death experiences of children. She's got so many stories, and I had an interview with her years ago, and I decided to just really pay honor to her and her work and leave a little bit of a legacy for people that don't know about Dr. PMH Atwater.
0: You do a great job with the afterlife, Sandra. You really
1: Thanks,
0: do.
1: Thanks, George.
0: Glad we found you. How did we find you?
1: I'm not real sure. I was a guest on Coast to Coast after my book came out. And who's ever on

0: wrote me just 2 weeks ago. She was under hospice care. The medication no longer controlled her breast cancer. And she says, "What Shades of the Afterlife episodes can I listen to as I prepare to go?" And so I picked what I thought were the best ones. And I found out a couple of days ago she passed. And she says they made such a difference for her. So,
1: well, it's something we're all going to go through.
0: Yeah, it is true. So better to have as much information for ourselves and for others to take away some of that fear.
1: Back to the phones. Russell's with us in the state of Texas. Hi, Russell.
2: Hello.
1: Good to have you with us. Go ahead.
2: My question is, I'm 58 years old. I was adopted in 1968. So when I pass, who do I meet?
1: What does he mean? He was adopted. He probably will meet his real parents. What do you think, Sandra?
0: I would say everybody that loved him, including his real parents.
1: And his adopted parents, too.
0: Absolutely. If they have passed, yeah, absolutely. And we never know the reasons that parents do what they do, but we get to see life through the eyes of other people. And all that there is that unconditional love. So you get a much bigger family than you knew you had, Russell.
1: Absolutely. Good luck, Russell. And no rush. There's no rush. Garrett in Minnesota is with us. Hi, Garrett.
3: Hey, how are you doing, George? And
1: good,
3: my question,
1: sir,
3: is there, like, after death, is there actually reincarnation?
1: How quickly do you reincarnate, Sandra?
0: Well, that's the big question. I still, for myself, am holding true to part of us remains in spirit and part of us gets to come back. I think we do a review of our life. I think we can multitask. I think that's the best way of putting it. So I don't ever want to tell someone that you're not going to see your loved one because they've already reincarnated. Like I said before, there's so many souls that keep coming. And even talking to reincarnation experts, they think there is some kind of this oversoul. So we can choose to put our toes back in the water when we're ready to. But like I said, the main part of our personality may still be in the afterlife. And, you know, we're going to cross that bridge when we get there for sure. But there's a lot of people that want to continue making a difference. So they want to come back to Earth and do the most they can for humanity.
1: Are there a lot of people who are scared of dying?
0: Yeah, I think most people, even myself, I'm not afraid of the afterlife, but it's the getting there, right? And so the episode I just recorded yesterday is on hospice care. And a lot of people really don't know the benefit of hospice. They're there to make us comfortable to our final days. Whereas if just you're in palliative care and in a hospital, they don't turn the medication up. Unfortunately, I saw my dad die a very painful passing. And had we known that hospice was an option and that comfort comes first, as opposed to, you know, the hospitals didn't want any lawsuits. So, yeah, so I don't mean to answer it in a glum way, but hopefully I did.
1: See, I don't want to go by suffocation. I don't want to have a breathing issue. That's what I don't want. Let it
0: or
1: be
0: drowning.
1: Quick.
0: Let it be quick. Let it be in our sleep. And yeah, we'll be all reunited again. And there's so much fun stuff we can do in the afterlife, George. We can go to concerts and we can create and you can meet people that you have lived hundreds of years before you. It's going to be a very exciting time.
1: I'm going to start coast to coast in the afterlife.
0: Yeah, don't worry about it. I'll be continue doing Shades of the Afterlife there too, and impacting who's ever carrying on the shows.
1: And I mean, they must want entertainment on the other side, right?
0: Heck yes, yes, definitely. Yeah, we can see Mozart and Michael Jackson all in one concert.
1: Back to that reincarnation question: Does the soul always reincarnate? In your opinion?
0: I don't think so. I don't think so. I think it continues to get wiser, and people talk about different levels of the afterlife. I have not really gotten into too much of that, but that we really can get to be extremely wise and divine and work impacting Earth and

0: other souls and things like that. I think there comes a point where, you know, been there, done that. Let's move on to see what else we can do with divine consciousness.
1: Lonnie's with us in the state of Washington. Lonnie, welcome to the program.
2: Yeah. Hi, George. Hi, Sandra.
1: Hi there.
0: Hi.
2: Can y'all hear me?
0: Yes.
2: Oh, super duper. Okay. Listen, Sandra, I don't mean to put you on the line, but I've always wanted to ask somebody, and now you're the one. You know, I've been halfway around the world, different cultures, different this, different that. Gosh darn right. Tribal, blah, blah. But I've never asked anybody. I'm asking you. I have never had any solid proof. I know about NDE. I've seen a lot of death, whatever. But I have never spoke with anybody who has made the complete journey to the other end that has come back to tell about it. Can you solidify that for me anyway? And if you can't, that's fine too.
0: Well, most people are in the same boat. And I think that's why, I mean, I was in that boat. That's why I started doing all this research and having different experiences. I think it's a human journey for all of us. And when we start hearing the same stories over and over and over and over and over, Lonnie, it's like, okay, even though I personally haven't had this experience, it looks like all roads point to the afterlife. And I tell you what, I personally don't want to have a near-death experience because there's a lot of pain involved. There's usually a disease or something awful that happens. So even though some people have these extraordinary experiences, there's others of us that do the research, listen to the shows, have the faith. But I think that we really can be transformed by other people's experiences, but don't give up hope for your own experiences. You know, there's a lot of different things you can study and try and do, and even remote viewing techniques, these ESP techniques, where you can tell what's on the kitchen table of somebody halfway around the world. And when you start realizing, if you can do that, then there must be more to this life. I must be more than just this body.
1: 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John in Wisconsin, take it away, John.
3: Hello, George. Hello, Sandra. Sandra, am I correct that you're from the greater Waukesha, Wisconsin area?
0: No.
3: Oh, where are you from?
0: I am in the little state of Rhode Island. Now, I have family back in Minnesota. I do. And way back when, there were people in Wisconsin on my mother's side. But I grew up in Connecticut, born in Massachusetts, currently reside.
3: Okay. East Coast, Rhode Island. I thought you were from Waukesha, where I'm from. And I was going to say, if you were from Waukesha, you were the best thing to come out of Waukesha since Les Paul, who invented the solid body electric guitar.
0: So anyway, well, that's a compliment.
3: Well, I just wanted to thank you for what you do. You know, every time you're on the news briefs with George, you're just so elegant in what you talk about. You articulate things so well. You're a help to so many. And I mainly just called to thank you and encourage you to keep up the good work.
0: Oh, thank you so much. That means so much to me. Thank you.
1: Thank you, John. Appreciate you being on the program. He's a good guy. He's blind, Sandra. And we did a complete show with him on what it was like to be blind. And he did a great job for us.
0: Fantastic. Thank you, John. Thank you, George.
1: Sherry in Texas is with us. Hi, Sherry. Go ahead.
4: Thank you, George. This is a great subject. What if, I have a question for you, Sandra, what if the people or a person that you encounter in the afterlife were not, quote, a loved one, or just the opposite, someone you didn't want to bump into?
0: Well, I don't think you have to bump into them. I think it's a very intelligent universe. Now, there are times that those people may wish to apologize. So I do think there's a mediator that says, hey, Sherry, George is over here and he's got something to say. He's, you know, he's coming from a place of love. Would you like to hear from him? You get to say, no, thanks. Or yes, I would. So you're not forced to be with people. It is love that exists. But also, like I said, you get to see life from other people's perspective and sometimes why they did the things they did. And so there can be forgiveness.
1: What do you think of the angelic realm, Sandra?
0: Well, I think it's a very real realm. Some people call them guides, some angels, that there are beings that may have never lived an earthly incarnation and are there to support us. Many people have had near-death experiences. They have a group of these guides, these angelic beings that help walk them through their life review, help acclimate them to the other side. I think we can talk to them. I think we can pray to them. I think, like, we all have spirit guides that are part of our lives. I think they're very real beings, George.
1: Let's go to Jim in Delaware. Hello, Jim. Go ahead.
5: Hey, George. I'm glad AC checked, and he said what Jesus said, you must be born again. I'm just explaining that. That ain't what I called for. He said, we're all born physically. He told Nicodemus, the rabbi, late at night. He said, born again, how can I be? Go back to my mother's womb again. Well, you're born physically, but you have to be born spiritually, born of the spirit from above. We're all born physically. I'm just clarifying what AC said. But George, didn't you say limbo and purgatory is the same? They're not the same.
1: Why not?
5: Limbo, the Catholic Church says, when your child is born, you get them baptized. If the baby dies without being baptized, it goes to limbo, where they're eternally happy but never see God. Eternally? I don't want to go there.
1: And I think that's the same for purgatory, though. Is it not, Sandra?
0: I think so. And you know what? This is myself. I'm never going to push this on anybody. I think this is a very intelligent universe and it's guided by love. So to punish any soul, I just couldn't do that. And I don't think God would either, you know? So if that empowers somebody to believe that, live your life with it. But personally, I think we are all divinely loved and no punishment or limbo for anybody.
1: How many episodes do you have now with Shades of the Afterlife?
0: Well, I have 303 that are out in the world. I have 308 that are recorded and ready to go. So people can subscribe on their favorite podcast app and you'll know every Friday or Saturday when a new one is out.
1: Can people contact you through your website, WeDon'tDie.com?
0: Absolutely, they can. Yep.
1: And you get back to them?
0: I do. Might take a couple of days, but I certainly do, 100%.
1: Well, your audience with Shades of the Afterlife continues to grow, Sandra. We're very proud of what you do.
0: Oh, thank you, George. It is really my honor because there is so much fear in the world anyways. Fear of death, fear of being alone, fear of failure, and Shades of the Afterlife is really something that can address all of those. We are never alone. Our loved ones are our biggest cheering committees. We cannot fail for the life of us because everything we learn here on Earth is an experience for our soul. And of course, we don't die.
1: We'll talk to you on the first Sunday of September, okay?
0: We'll talk to you then. Thanks, everybody.
1: Sandra Champlain, Shades of the Afterlife on the Paranormal Podcast Network. Up next, the Good Witch, Patty Negri, joins us as we continue with this theme and calls later on Coast to Coast AM.
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3: ABC News, I'm Dave Packer. An investigation underway after U.S. Army Apache helicopter crash. It killed two people on board. There was a fiery debris field near Fort Hood, about an hour north of Austin. They aren't kid gloves that ICE wants to use.
4: With ICE tactics already facing fierce scrutiny, the Department of Homeland Security is planning to spend up to $20 million on specialized gloves agents can use to incapacitate someone with an electric shock simply by touching them. DHS describing them as de-escalation devices, saying their officers are trained in use of force.
3: ABC's Jay O'Brien in Washington. Human rights activists are slamming the idea of using the devices that they say can cause terrible pain. A violent start to the school year in the suburbs of Atlanta. Authorities say a student shot a fellow ninth grader at a high school Wednesday. That injured student was hospitalized. The president announced Caroline Leavitt will be stepping down as press secretary at the end of the month to spend more time with her family. This is ABC News. Despite a last-minute appeal to the U.S. Supreme Court, a three-year-old Great Pyrenees German Shepherd mix was euthanized in California. The dog was deemed legally vicious for biting. The Supreme Court appeal over the execution of a dog is highly unusual, if not unprecedented. Millions of eyes were turned to the skies for a total solar eclipse.
5: The eclipse crossing directly above us here in Iceland. The first solar eclipse seen here in almost 600 years. All of us taking it in from the iconic Blue Lagoon.
6: Man, that's incredible. It's almost not real.
5: Plunged into complete darkness as we get to totality. We meet Erin and her daughters, Mabel and Willow.
7: Really cool. This is going to be a thing that we do together.
5: And we remember it was just over 2 years ago, a solar eclipse stunned Americans at home.
3: ABC's Maggie Rooley, the NBA's career leader in triple-doubles, Russell Westbrook is retiring. Dave Packer, ABC News.
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1: We're going to continue with this incredible theme. 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Or, of course, ask her a question about the many things we're going to talk with her about when we come right back on Coast to Coast AM. 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

0: And welcome back to Coast to Coast. George Norrie with you, Patty Negri with us, psychic medium and a good witch, and author of Dollcraft, A Witch's Guide to Poppet Magic and Haunted Dolls. Patty has conducted seances and paranormal work for television, film, historic locations, celebrities, private clients around the world, and has been on our show. Patty, welcome back. How have you been?
1: I've been great. So good to hear you, George. Thank you.
0: Looking forward to this. What exactly is Poppet, P-O-P-P-E-T, magic?
1: Poppet magic is sympathetic magic fused in spellcraft. It's working with little dolls. Most people would look at a poppet and think it's a voodoo doll. But I don't do voodoo. I do with it, different religions, different belief systems. But it's literally using a little doll in magic. You could stuff it with herbs and crystals. Like, say, I have a little poppet that's it represents me. See, if I fell down and bumped my head, I literally would stick little pins in the head of my doll and my headache would go away. It represents me. And you can make them for love and for money and for health and all four sorts. They've been used in magic forever under different names.
0: What ties that relationship between you and the doll together?
1: Well, your intent and whatever, mostly your intent, of course, and any spell working you put into it. With poppets, you always do something that's called a tag lock, and that is something personal of yours. You might put your astrological sign on it, sign it. The thing they do that always scares people in witchcraft is you might put a piece of your hair in it or your nail clippings, something that represents you, your favorite old t-shirt. You make the doll out of it, something that represents you.
0: We'll talk about haunted dolls in a moment, Patty, but you're known around Hollywood as the Good Witch of Hollywood. Unlike the Wizard of Oz, you're a happy, good person. Tell me about that difference between a good witch and a witch.
1: Well, a good witch means a lot of things. And I actually do love the Wizard of Oz. And I actually do have that great big pink Glenda dress. I have the big fluffy dress. I'm working on trying to show up in a big bubble like she did. I have not yet. I mean, I know you could buy those big bubbles for exercise, but the flying out from the clouds, I haven't beat gravity yet. But I think the good witch and a witch, I am a witch. I don't like white witch and black witch so much, and good means a lot of things, a lot of good things. I am good. I only work in the light. I only do non-manipulative magic that doesn't negatively affect anyone else. And partly because I truly believe you can get everything you want from positive magic. So why would you do negative magic if you can get what you want from positive? Because you have to live in the world you create, not good or bad, heaven or hell, but you know, why would I sit there doing hexes and curses? Because I have to live in that world.
0: Did you know the witch Evelyn Paglini when she was alive?
1: No, I didn't. I've heard of her, but I didn't.
0: You two would have gotten along well, I think.
1: Yeah.
0: How did you get the moniker of being a witch? How did that happen?
1: I was just born knowing things. Literally, I would be a little kid in my suburban, you know, Long Beach home in the backyard, my suburban backyard, picking rosemary, picking mint, stuffing it in my mom's wallet, just knowing that they would give her more money. She didn't exactly understand that. Like, why are you putting dirt in my purse? Like, that's not dirt. This will give you money. And now years later, I study apothecary and herbs, and I was completely right. I think I've got witch blood, whatever that means. Terminology is just terminology. Somebody doesn't like it could say you're a healer or you're do wish work, or you could use, you know, neuroscience terms. You could use psychology terms. You could use Judeo-Christian terms. I like the term witch. It means wise one.
0: Did anybody in your family have this ability? Was it inherited from your grandmother or somebody?
1: I think both sides. My mom was actually about the most intuitive person I've ever met, but she didn't feed into it in a psychic way. But she didn't teach it out of me, because I would say something, or my mediumship talking to dead people alongside the way, and she'd went, yeah, grandma could do that too. Grandma always saw that too. So it was nurtured versus like, oh, that's your imaginary friend. But on my mom's side, she's got the English, Irish, all that kind of European stuff. So I think it came, that's where I got it, that side. And my grandfather came from Turkey, and I think I've got all the Mediterranean side from him. So I just think it got all mixed up in a lovely way that I'm very grateful for.
0: My grandfather came from Turkey, too.
1: Really?
0: Came from Mardin, Turkey. It's a town.
1: Mine came from, I don't know where that is. I haven't been there yet. All of my travel, I haven't got to Turkey yet. I hear such great things.
0: Whereabouts in Turkey was he from?
1: He came from Istanbul back when it was called Constantinople.
0: That's right, the capital, yeah. To be sure. That's fascinating. It's got a lot of history.
1: Yeah.
0: When did you start honing your skills, and who helped you?
1: I have had so many teachers and mentors along the way. I think when I was about 13, I was not raised with religion at all or spirituality. In fact, my grandfather was actually this very famous psychoanalyst, philosopher, a therapist, but very, and he wrote all these books about the creator and the created sex, all way ahead of his time. But he was very much humanistic and practically evangelical atheist. So the word God or religion seemed like a weakness to him. But I would literally, with a little kid, drive by a church or a temple or a mosque or a park and see the energy there. And I was so intrigued by this high vibrational energy, whatever their moniker on top. I think I was 13 and I was brave. I wanted to go to a regular old Christian church, I think, to see some hot Christian rock band of the day that were so popular in the, you know, late 70s. And I was like, oh, scared to ask my mom if I can go to church. It would have been more comfortable. Can I go to a wild party? Can I go to church to see this band? She goes, of course, you could do anything you want. I could do anything I want. So I became a seeker. I tried every kind of Christianity. I tried my Jewish roots from my dad's side. I tried Buddhism. I tried this and that. And somewhere in there, I went to a Long Beach women's spirit meeting. Which is a Wiccan thing. And I'm like, my people, they talk to trees as well. You know, they have a real relationship with nature, Mother Nature. They have a feminine idea of deity, not just the big male god. I have found my people.
0: That's fascinating, to be sure. Do you still get surprised by the spirit world?
1: I still get surprised every dang day, George. It never, the world never ceases to amaze me, both the spirit world and our regular mundane human life. You know, it's quite a ride. It's pretty fun.
0: Let's talk about seances for a moment. You've been to many. What do you think of them?
1: I love them. I've literally been doing them since I was 7 years old. I've been talking to the dead well before that. I just knew they had a lot to say. It wasn't scary. It wasn't dark. They just had a lot to say. I mean, there were negative and positive, but way more positive. Just like people are good. You know, there is some serial killers out there, but most are good. But I was 7 years old and I was just obsessed to do a seance. I didn't even know how, but I knew how. I went in my little, again, suburban hallway where there are no windows. I stuffed towels under the door. Realized I didn't know any dead people, so Marilyn Monroe, John Kennedy, anybody I knew at 7 or 8 who was dead. And my little hallway filled with orbs and shadows and lights and sounds. And though I did went screaming outside, I was jumping up and down going, this is real and this is controllable. I did this. I lifted the veil and I've been doing it and studying it ever since.
0: Did you know you were talking to the dead or just some other entity?
1: I knew I was talking to the dead. I think I also knew about other entities because when I think back now, I'm like, ooh, there definitely was elementals in there, tree spirits, fairies and things. But when I think about it now, because this is not an area of my expertise, I think I had some off-worlders out there. I think I really did have some extraterrestrial stuff as some of my little playmates.
0: Did you ever get scared, Patty?
1: I got a little bit scared, but not mostly. But I love to get scared. I embrace fear. You know, fear is one of those things that could freeze you in your tracks and make you not live the life you want to live and not make that phone call. Or fear is the best motivator out there. You know, you and I, it's a billion-dollar industry we are both a part of. We love to get scared, go on a haunted house, look for aliens, ride roller coasters. So why not that same fear, take that same excitement and motivation of fear to, I'm going to make that scary phone call.
0: And it's pretty dramatic, isn't it?
1: Yeah.
0: These scary moments that you've had, what generates them?
1: Well, it's usually something, again, way unexpected that could be dangerous. You know, somebody bursting into flames during one of my seances. That was pretty scary. Being pushed up by my dining room chair so hard that I got my ribs cracked a little. That was pretty scary. You know, facing certain things that were like way darker than I was comfortable with. That was pretty scary.
0: You've been to a lot of seances. Have you been to an exorcism?
1: I have not been to an exorcism. I must say I have not. I would like to. I've seen dark-ish spirits getting thrown out. I know how to do cleansings, but nothing as official as this is an official, we're doing it, you know, by the books or somebody's book, exorcism. Not yet, anyway.
0: What about using Ouija boards, Patty?
1: I love Ouija boards.
0: Oh, boy.
1: I've been using them safely since I was 7 or 8. I've got dozens, same ones I had since a kid, and then many more since then. In my experience, they're just a tool. Yes, we've made them a little darker than they have to be. Thank you, Hollywood. Because we always focus on the dark side of things. But to me, they're just a divination tool. If somebody's willing to use, say, a pendulum or dowsing rods or tarot cards, to me, that's the same thing. It's just a tool. It's a door opening. I don't think you should go anybody out there. You don't open your front door and go anybody out there, come in. I think you have to set up your wards and protectors in whatever works for you within your belief system. I think you have to only invite in spirits, high vibration spirits, spirits with good intent, spirits that give you answers. You don't want, you know, some drunken trickster ghost saying it's your grandma.
0: Do we have that ability, though, to control what spirit comes through the board?
1: I completely believe we have the power to control. Since I was that little bitty kid, I have a belief system that this is our realm of existence. This three-dimensional, you know, breathing oxygen, gravity held down, three-dimensional world is ours. They visit us. We are in charge. So if something negative comes in, or just say, you have to leave. You know, you don't want to say it with fear, because a dark spirit wants you to get scared. You don't want to say it with anger. It wants you to get anger. Say it with authority. Say it like a teacher or a parent. And in my experience, 99.9% of the time, that actually works.
0: What would you say, Patty, as a career as a good witch might be one of the most incredible experiences you've gone through?
1: It's some of the most heart-touching experiences are combined my witchcraft and my mediumship, and they're the sweet little heart-touching ones. Literally, like, this young guy had passed away, leaving his young wife and child, and there she sat with his iPhone and didn't know the code to get pictures off. Your typical 1,000 pictures for this little kid to see who his daddy was. She did not have the code. She tried everything. And working with spirit, including a Ouija board, doing a seance, working my witchcraft, he immediately gave us the iPhone code. So they had a new 1,000 pictures. So this little boy could see his dad. It's those heart-touching things that are the greatest. The wild other things are, oh my God, all over the world things. And again, many in my own backyard, like the guy catching on fire during one of my seances was pretty spooky, and that's literally, you know, 20 houses down from mine.
0: Have you ever, as a good witch, cast a spell on somebody?
1: I cast spells all the time. I don't cast spells on somebody unless they're requesting it, because again, I'm a good witch. If somebody wants a love spell or a money spell or a health spell, and I do it with them over on them. I do my magic with people. You're not going to go, okay, go do this thing for me, because I believe nobody's going to have the passion about what they want better than you. You want that love. You want that money. So I need your passion as the main battery or instigator to do it. I will have all the right herbs and oils and candles and chants, but we do it together, even if it's on Zoom. But that's going to make it that much more powerful, your desire and your intent, along with my ability and desire and intent and tools.
0: Have you ever been upset with somebody and you cast a negative spell on them? Come on, tell me.
1: I wish I could say yes. I don't wish I could say yes. You wish I could say, but no, I really haven't. Because again, I believe you live in the world that you create. Anybody I know who does that, I have no judgment, but they start getting cranky. They start getting angry. They start getting paranoid, and sometimes they even get sick. I have a great example of that just from all my years on Ghost Adventures. Zach loves the good witch, bad witch battle. There was a beautiful, beautiful woman actually named Lady Snake. He would fly in from England. She was willing to do dark magic that I would not do, because again, I have to live in that world. So he'd love to unexpectedly put us together. And I do believe I always won those magical little my broom against yours battles. But, and again, I'm not saying this is because of that, but she's passed on and I'm healthy as a horse. She was probably younger than me. So again, I believe, or basic oversimplified witchcraft or magic is what you put out, you get back. In witchcraft, what you put out, you get back three times. So why not put out love and joy and health and happiness and communication versus hexes and curses and icky stuff? Because it comes back. Cause and effect, action and reaction. You could use science terms. You could use woo-woo terms. You could use religious terms.
0: Are hauntings real?
1: Hauntings are very real. Who hasn't been haunted yet? Yes.
0: What causes them?
1: A lot of things can cause them, you know, a spirit getting caught there or a spirit choosing to be there, something that has a message that needs to get it made. So it's often one way to do it is it's an energy or spirit, a spirit getting in there, whether a ghost, you know, a dead human or something that wasn't human and elemental or something darker and realm, a demonic realm or something, or who knows, extraterrestrial, again, not my area of expertise. Or it could just be the energy of a haunting. That's how, like, poltergeist. Say there's the Cecil Hotel downtown. Perfect example. Most haunted place I have ever been. That's the one where they found the girl, you know, in the water tower. People have been drinking that. Every room has a different dark story. So much negativity has happened there. So much sadness, loss, depression, and hopelessness. It's bigger than the sum of all its parts. Yes, there's a bunch of ghosts there, and yes, there's spirits there. So many deaths, murder, suicides, but also something created like an egregore, a servitor, bigger than all its parts, both holding them there and affecting both the dead and the living. So sometimes maybe something so tragic happened there, a murder or so much arguing or anger or violence, that energy takes it over almost like a spell, and that a haunting begins, more like a poltergeist activity.
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1: 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We'll take calls next hour with Patty Negri, the Good Witch, and she'll do readings for you if you want. Just ask her a specific question and she'll run with it. Here's something for you to build up that immune system.
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3: Whether it's physical activity, obesity, diet, smoking, low on hormones, stress, sleep disorders, or your age can be supported by reducing inflammation and aiding the body to heal itself appropriately. 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

0: And welcome back, George Norrie, along with the Good Witch, Patty Negri, with us. We'll take calls with Patty next hour here on Coast to Coast. Patty, haunted dolls. You've heard of Robert the Haunted Doll down in Homestead, Florida?
1: I certainly have. I have a little baby Robert the Doll, not the real one, but a toy one that spent the night with Robert.
0: What can you tell us about haunted dolls?
1: Haunted dolls are so popular now, as we can see. Thank you, Hollywood, of course. Movies like the Conjuring movies, Annabelle, you know, Robert the Doll, Chucky, all
0: Chucky,
1: these things.
0: Yeah.
1: But everybody wants a haunted doll, which I think is great. I have a haunted doll, but you really do want a positive or high vibration haunted doll, because negative ones really aren't fun as they seem. And I promise, a positive haunted doll is just as spooky and scary. You see them move. You see them wink at you. You hear the patter of little feet upstairs when you're downstairs. But they won't drain your energy and make you sick. So, with the popularity and me being a doll expert, that's why I thought I had to make my book Dollcraft, because people were just, number one, getting ripped off. Because people are taking advantage of this big trend, and everybody, I've never seen, you know, more adults like us, men and women, wanting big old haunted doll collections ever. It's just such a thing. So you might as well get a good one and know how to take care of it.
0: What haunts a doll? How does it happen?
1: Well, usually it is a spirit. If you're a disembodied spirit, say you're a ghost, and you decide that you need a vessel versus just floating around, you could step into anything. You could step into, you know, a toaster or a vase, but wouldn't you rather go into something with eyes and nose and a mouth and ears? Something that will give you that personality just from the psychology alone? And not that I haven't seen, you know, or heard of a haunted toaster, you can, but if I was a disembodied spirit, I would pick a doll.
0: Would you be evil?
1: No, I'd be a good haunted doll, just like my Belle, just like my number one doll. She had a when I first got her, she was sent to me by a girl in Belgium who had actually saw me doing a seance. It wasn't on Ghost Adventures. It was one of the spinoffs, Deadly Possessions, with a really haunted doll, Peggy the Doll. She's literally, this doll looking at pictures of her gave two people heart attacks, made like 80 documented people sick just seeing pictures of her. So she had seen me doing a seance with Peggy the Doll and figured if I could handle Peggy, I could certainly handle Belle. So she sent me Belle. And by the time I unwrapped it, she had such a dark entity, I would not let the sun set before I banished that dark energy on top. I just intuitively knew there was a beautiful spirit underneath. It just would take a little while to come out. So I had to do like keep herbs like rue in her hand to keep her not from draining my energy or my family, my husband, my dog, or my cat. Because that's what they'll do. And now she's a beautiful, loved member of the family.
0: Paranormal investigator John Zaffis, I'm sure you've heard of him, Patty.
1: I know him well. I just saw him last weekend.
0: All right. He believes a lot in haunted objects, does he not?
1: Yes, he does.

0: He believes a lot in haunted objects, does he not?
1: Yes, he does.
0: What creates a haunted object? Not a doll, but an object.
1: I think the same thing. That's just something that maybe didn't find a doll or didn't want to go into a doll for whatever meaning that attaches to it. And energy, again, sometimes it is a spirit really goes into it. Or sometimes with both haunted objects and sometimes dolls, it's an energy. Maybe this object was so loved by a child or a person. All that love comes on almost like a scent or a smell, like when you walk into a haunted house or you're holding up that, you know, antique vase or statue, and it's all its years of life that have been put into it are still in the doll or the object or the toaster.
0: Is there a difference between a haunted doll and an espirited doll?
1: Yes, there is. And there can be. Terminology, a haunted doll is something that really has taken a spirit onto, a ghost onto it. It's the ghost of a, not always children, even though we put them in children dolls. It might be a 48-year-old man in that cute little baby doll of yours. You know, it's all he had to choose from. But a spirited doll, in my experience, is where that energy comes in. Again, like the joy of the little child who owned that doll for years and years, or the illness, a little child had that illness and that was their one release that they had. So in a spirited doll is something that takes on love or good luck or bad luck or just some attributes from the person, but not necessarily the person.
0: Calling a doll haunted doesn't necessarily mean it's evil, right?
1: Not at all. Haunted dolls, I love good. I want to go have haunted doll tea parties with my positive dolls. And again, most ghosts are positive just because like most people are positive. You know, go to a ball game, go to a movie, go to a mall. There might be one or two serial killers in there or evil people, but most people are good. So most ghosts are good. So I think that's what you want to invite into your doll or your teapot or your toaster.
0: But what you're saying, though, is that some haunted dolls can be evil.
1: Yes, certainly. Yes, haunted dolls can be evil. I think Annabelle is evil. I think Peggy is evil. I think Robert the doll is truly evil. Well, and I don't know if these are beyond just the spirit of an evil person that got in them. This is something bigger than that, just real, whether it's demonic or just such a dark energy, it overpowers whether it has a spirit or not.
0: Have you ever been scared by a haunted doll?
1: I have been, yes. I mean, with Peggy doing a seance with her, I was nervous, but I knew that I knew what I was doing. I knew I was well-trained. I could swim. I could go in the deep end. Annabelle, which now owned by my friends, Elton Castay and Matt Rive, they bought the whole Warren estate, and they are the best keepers of it because they know what they're doing. I've worked with them for years, but she really is evil. And last year, I do a bunch of these paranormal conventions with Johnny Zaffis, many of them. And last year's tour, Annabelle was on almost every one of them. So I was like touring through the country with Annabelle. And I would always go see her and be respectful, because when you don't have respect, that's when trouble really starts. But only one time, and she's like, "Hi, Annabelle, you look pretty." One time, she actually travels with the priest, Father Bob. Only one time I actually said, "Ooh, you know, she is not looking at me lovingly. I don't want to attach any negative energy from her." So I actually asked Father Bob for one of his blessings and got it. It was beautiful. He's so cute because he knows I'm a witch. He knows I'm a pagan. So, and I obviously know he's a Catholic. I'm like, "Can I get your blessing now that he gives to people?" He's like, almost apologetically, he goes, "It's going to be a Catholic blessing." I'm like, "Of course it is. That's all I would want from you, Father Bob. I would love your Catholic blessing." It was really cute. And it worked.
0: We lost the great researchers of Ed and Lorraine Warren. And they were some of the best, were they not?
1: They were some of the best. Sadly, I never got an opportunity to meet them, but I respect them. And what they did for our industry is just amazing.
0: I think they were the ones who uncovered the Annabelle story.
1: They are the ones, all of those Conjuring movies, they are the creation of Annabelle, yes.
0: Amityville.

0: horror and all that stuff.
1: Yeah. Spooky.
0: How do you overcome the scary stuff with those things? How do you overcome that?
1: Well, you, again, know what you're doing. Be trained. I've trained in spirituality, magic, religion, science, occult science, metaphysics, you know, for decades. So if you're getting upon a djinn and you kind of know what a djinn is, what to do with a djinn, if you're getting into a cranky elemental, you kind of sense that. So again, it's education and training and experience all together. But the other way I get over fear is I like to embrace fear. You know, fear can freeze you in your tracks and make you make the wrong choices and wrong decisions and run away. And even in life, not live the life you want to live. Or fear is a great motivator. And so you could use it as inspiration and motivation. So I like to do a thing that I get scared on because it's like, talk about an adrenaline rush. Yeah.
0: Fascinating. If somebody has a haunted doll, what do you think they should do with it?
1: I think they need to get to know it. I think they need to develop. It's really good at helping develop your own intuition or psychic ability because you need to communicate. I think you need to know, do protection techniques, especially until you get to know it. Even if that's putting a symbol or a sigil near the doll, keeping it in a place that you can keep an eye on it. Don't put it in your bedroom where you sleep because you're vulnerable when you sleep. Again, work within your religion or your belief system, you know, whether you put a cross on the doll or a Star of David or a roll of salt around it or you smudge it, whatever it is, Helm of Awe, I work with a lot of sigils and symbols, but get to know the spirit that's within it. Make sure it gets along with your family. Test it, one, if you're not trusting your intuition by children and animals. Maybe not so much leave your children in a room with a haunted doll you don't know yet. But yeah, you can tell by your dog and your cat, they're going to go up to something and not be afraid of something that's got a positive spirit. And they're going to avoid or bark at or just anything that's got a negative spirit.
0: Patty, what is practical magic?
1: Practical magic is bringing magic into your everyday life. Not just, I'm going to go do a spell under the full moon. It's literally charming your toothpaste because it's made out of mint with eloquent voice and beautiful smiles that light up the room. It's, you know, carving something into your soap. So it's not just a regular shower. It's a money shower or, you know, a health shampoo or along the way. It's stirring, you know, love and intent into your coffee, stirring clockwise as you go. Knowing that a little bit of cinnamon sprinkled on your oatmeal is going to give you energy and passion and good luck and fire element throughout the day. It's just putting it into your day-to-day life.
0: Can we utilize practical magic to live and exist?
1: We can and should use practical magic to live and exist. Literally, simple things like tapping into nature, following moon cycles, your life's going to be 20 times better, smoother, easier, grace and ease. If the 2 weeks the moon is waxing, you wake up and going, I'm going to add into my life today, whatever it is you need or want. The 2 weeks the moon is waning, going, I'm going to release today things that just aren't serving me, not good or bad. You know, every full moon, get out there, celebrate, ask for what you want. On the new moons, go inside, you know, contemplate, what do I want now? Literally, you're tapping in. Our bodies are 70% water, right? We are affected by the tides. Everybody knows, ooh, the crazy full moon, right? People who work in police stations and hospitals. So tap into that. That's practical magic. All of a sudden, within a couple weeks of starting that, you will notice, again, everything comes with grace and ease because you're literally tapping into the nature that you're living in.
0: You have a 30-second practice for people. Tell us about that.
1: Oh, my gosh. Yes, that is the reason I wrote the first book, Old World Magic, because the one thing I noticed, two things I noticed. One, we give away our power all the time. We give away our power to other people, to fear mostly, to limiting belief systems. And number two, we are way out of balance. Our world is out of balance. The planet's out of balance. We know that. It's like, we're in such a rush, such crazy stuff going on. And we're also in a hurry. We don't have time. It's great to meditate for an hour. I don't have time to meditate for an hour. I usually have 30 seconds to pull it together. So I'm a big believer both in my spell working and magic and manifestation in that basic mind, body, spirit philosophy. We understand mind. We will never surpass our own belief system. We just can't. If you don't think you can do something, you're really not going to do it. If you think you can conquer the world, that's the people that do. Mind. Body. You got to get off the couch and take action. We understand that. You want to get healthier, get off the couch. Spirit. That's the less tangible. That's what people don't understand. Spirit is literally the battery that makes it happen. You could get it through your faith. Go to church, go to temple. You could get it through the New Age, vision boards, affirmations. You could do what I do, spells and herbs and candles. Oh my. But everybody out there could look at everything they've ever created or got. They believe they could have it and that they deserved it, big part of it. They've gotten off the couch and taken some action, and they've had some faith or magic behind it, the spirit. We are, whatever our belief system or religion, or we are of human, we are of this earth. Gravity holds us down. We breathe oxygen. So I use Mother Earth, I'm an elemental witch, to bring in that balance. We understand earth grounds us. People, oh, go get earth, stand on the dirt. You know, we understand that water flows. Think how good you feel after a shower. We understand the thought process of breath and air and focus. So I came up with these 30 seconds. The next time you're either not as happy as you want to be, because we should be happy every day that we're alive, or not as productive as you want to be. I should do this and I don't want to. Or equally important, not as conscious as we want to be. We want to be aware. We don't want to be phoned in, by rote, automatic pilot, asleep at the wheel. That's the zombies that the world creates. Go to work, come home. So if you're not as happy or productive, go, which element is out of balance? If you put your body into your earth is who you are, your persona, your home. Oh, that's in the north. That is who you are. Oh, that is George Norrie. What a great guy. Your fire is your passion, creativity, love, what gets us up in the morning. So who we are and what drives us. But where we get off balance mostly is west and east, and it's sideways. West is our water. It's our emotions. Where do we get messed up? It's our emotions. And air is our thoughts, our focusing. It's focus. It's attached to breath. So who we are and what drives us are emotions and our thoughts. Again, what do we need more than anything to survive? Water and air. So next time you're going, I'm not as happy as I want to be, running water. Like I said, how good do you feel after a shower? But you can't get jump in a shower at work, but you could always find running water, a hose, a drinking fountain, pouring a bottle of Arrowhead on your hand. Walk up to that water, mine. With this water, I'm going to release this angst, anger, fear, confusion, whatever it is. My body, stick your hands underwater. We know that there's portals, how healers work with their hand. The spirit is literally the water. Running water takes away excess emotion.
0: It does a lot, to be sure. Patty, stay with us. We're going to take a break and come back and take calls with you in a moment on Coast to Coast AM.

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6: ABC News, I'm Dave Packer. Two search and rescue teams activated by the U.S. State Department have now been deployed to Colombia. Rescue operations continuing after Monday's deadly quake. This is the death toll surges past 250. An investigation after an Army helicopter crashed in Salado, Texas, Wednesday near Fort Hood. Cliff Coleman with the Bell County Sheriff's Office.
7: This was an Apache helicopter, and two souls were on board. They were pronounced deceased.
6: Severe weather hammering the West and the Midwest. Indiana Governor Mike Braun is prepared to issue an emergency declaration statewide east of Indianapolis. Swift water teams rescued more than a dozen people. A federal lawsuit filed Wednesday accusing the Trump administration of violating the First Amendment by selling special advance access to Truth Social posts before they go public. Powerball says the 8th largest jackpot ever has been won in Illinois. Single tickets sold and the state matched all 6 numbers drawn Wednesday. This is ABC News. Out of Africa, a warning.
8: The Ebola outbreak in Congo, now on track to surpass the deadliest on record more than a decade ago, that killed more than 11,000 people. The head of the World Health Organization, Dr. Tedros Ghebreyesus, says that the majority of cases in eastern Congo is considered the fastest growing one yet, killing over 2,000 people since the WHO declared the outbreak in May.
9: The outbreak had a big head start, it's still way ahead of us, and we're playing catch up.
8: So far, the rare virus blamed for this Ebola outbreak has no approved vaccines or treatments. Michelle Franzen, ABC News.
6: A jalapeno recall is growing. Whole Foods is recalling select salsas, guacamole, pico, and prepared food products in 12 states in connection with co-citrus salmonella cases. New York's Museum of Modern Art will honor Academy Award-winning director Steven Spielberg at the 2026 film benefit presented by Chanel in November. Dave Packer, ABC News.
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0: And welcome back, George Norrie, along with Patty Negri, the Good Witch. Her website is linked up at coasttocoastam.com, and her book is called Dollcraft. Patty, do you use candles in your rituals?
1: I use a ton of candles in my rituals, yes, because it brings in the beautiful fire element. They're pretty. You could get messages from them by how they burn. Because it's got air magic and fire magic and earth magic all mixed into one.
0: Do the color of the candles have anything to do with it?
1: Yes, they do, because color has attributes to it. Like if you were looking for passion, go with red. If you're looking for love, go with pink. Spirituality, getting into the purples. Money would be greens or golds. Clearing things would be black. Almost anything would be white and light and, divinity and clarity. So there is standardized colors. But actually, if for you passion was purple and not red, I would say use a purple. Your truth is better than whatever assumed truth is or what is expected. Though colors actually do have energy to themselves.
0: How do you know what kind of color to use for any specific occasion?
1: That you could actually kind of look up, because in the age of Siri, ChatGPT, Alexa, tons of books, tons of things, and or the best is kind of your intuition. People do think of red as passion. People do think of green as money, things like that. So if working from your intuition, you're not going to go wrong. And again, it's going to be your truth, which will make it that much truer.
0: In your book, Dollcraft, what is the strangest doll that you came across?
1: The strangest doll that I came across was one that actually was given to me. And it was fine. And like I said earlier, I won't have negative things in my house because it's my house. It was given to me by a friend and a client, actually a rock star client. And it was fine sitting in my little office. It looks kind of like a little New Orleans thing, a little doll stood there. All of a sudden, I noticed that I was not spending any time in my office. I was like, this is weird. I love my little office with hundreds of eyes looking at me, all my dolls, my Barbies, my haunted dolls. And I'm like, why am I leaving? And I looked like, oh, it's you, this little doll. So me being me, I just called Zach Bagans, who has the Haunted Museum and I work with. I went, I have this thing. It's too dark for my house. Do you want it? And he's like, well, send me a picture. So I texted him over a picture. He goes, oh yeah, that's a nail fetish hate doll. I'll take it. Next day, I'm in Vegas giving it to him. And it started acting up in his museum that very night, according to his as tour guides. But now it's in a perfect place because, if people don't sleep there, raise a family, have pets and animals there, it could act up all at once in a place where that's what things are there to do. But that was so weird because it was something that was really neutral and not haunted at all that took on a dark spirit.
0: Now, when you say it started acting up, what does it do to act up?
1: Well, notice it itself didn't do it. I didn't see it moving like some things do or moving things around, but I just felt the energy of it. If you notice that, again, you're getting cranky or a lot of arguments or your energy is being drained, tired all the time, something's draining your energy.
0: And you think it's the doll?
1: I think it's oftentimes, again, trust your intuition. I think it's the doll.
0: If you want to get rid of a doll, a haunted doll, what's the best way to do that?
1: Well, the best way to do it right these days is sell it because everybody wants it. And if it's negative, again, full disclosure, let them people know it's negative. And again, you'll probably get more money for it, even though I would say don't buy a negative doll. Or you literally can get rid of the negative spirit. And I teach people different rituals and ways to do that in the book Dollcraft. Or you could have a funeral for it. You could bury it. I just wouldn't, do any false advertising. I would even be careful just giving it away to Goodwill or charity if it's something that's got a really dark spirit. I would at least try to clear it first.
0: How would you be able to sell it? Who do you sell these to?
1: Well, again, eBay, everybody. Oh, my gosh. See, sadly, it's become too big of a market. If you're on eBay and you see some particular haunted doll seller that has 700 haunted dolls with all these long, beautiful stories. Maybe they're a better storyteller and writer than keeper of finding of that many haunted right. dolls. Not saying there aren't real ones on there. There certainly are. But again, trust your intuition. Check out the reviews. Check out the seller. But you could sell it anyway. At a garage sale, haunted doll, you're going to get it sold so much just because they're so popular.
0: How do you cleanse a haunted doll and get lots rid of that spirit?
1: Yeah, lots of ways to do it. Again, if you have a specific belief system or religion, work within that. But I work with ritual. I work with sound. Of course, you have your salt. You have your sage. You have your Palo Santo. Working with crystals. Working with moons, water. And literally banishing the negative spirit.
0: Let's take some calls for you, Patty. They're lining up big time. Let's start with first-time caller Mike in Kentucky. Welcome to the show, Michael.
2: Hey, thank you so much. Long-time listener. How are you?
0: Thank you, sir.
2: Yes, sir.
0: Go ahead.
2: I would just like to ask her about my love life, basically. I have an eye on two women that I work with in separate departments and just wonder if anything will come of either one of them.
0: All right. What do you think, Patty?
1: Okay, let us see. Oh.
0: And tell us what you're doing, Patty, while you're
1: doing
0: that.
1: What I'm doing, I'm actually pulling a few cards right now. So, yeah, I don't want blank spot. I'm pulling one is balance. Look at the one, of course, if you don't like, you know, if you're attracted to them, one of them is going to put you off balance and make you sad. So one of them is going to make you off balance and sad. You might go out, might not work out, whatever. The other one is quite the opposite. She's going to make you feel good about yourself and balance. So there's some possibility there. It might take a little bit of time to develop the heart part, the love, but if there's a good attraction there and love, that's good. I don't know if you want to tell me names of what or go blonde versus brunette. We could look at
2: one
1: that.
2: One is named Rochelle and the other one is Jessica.
1: Okay. Let me see. Rochelle. Oh, Jessica. Pulling some cards. Interesting.
0: How many cards do you pull there for each one?
1: I pulled three on each. With Rochelle, one got, again, that big off-balance thing, but you're going to be really attracted to her, so be very careful. With Jessica, it might take a little bit of development, but that could turn into something good. That could turn into something good. But again, don't even give me all your power. Just see what feels right. But I think they're both worth asking out. But if you start getting all off balanced about it, pay attention to that.
2: Okay.
0: What do you think, Mike?
1: Makes
2: sense? Sounds good. Thank you.
1: Yay.
0: All right.
1: Thanks.
0: Good luck. Are you a tarot card reader?
1: I am a tarot card reader. Yes, I am. They're just a jumping off point. I don't need them, but it just gets me out of my own way to give me a visual, and I'm very visual in my work.
0: Now, is your house scattered with candles and things like that?
1: Yes, my house is scattered with candles. Every flat surface becomes an altar to something. I'm a knick-knack and paddywhack and give the dog a bone. I have way too much stuff. It's beautiful. It looks like a little witch's cottage in the Hollywood Hills because it is a little witch's cottage in the Hollywood Hills.
0: When people first meet you and know that you're a witch, what do they say? What's their reaction?
1: I actually get very positive reaction. Number one, I live in Hollywood. It's a very creative, you know, open, liberal place of being. I'm not living in the middle of the Bible Belt or something. And number two, somewhat surprised if somebody has that old adage that witches are dark or negative or I don't fit that at all. I'm the cheerleader of the neighborhood. I was president of the neighborhood association for years. You know, I'm out there charity. I'm out there doing, you know, yard cleanup and nonprofit work. So I may not fit the traditional what a witch fits into. So it's usually positive.
0: East of the Rockies, Brian's with us in St. Louis, Missouri. Hi, Brian.
3: Hey, how's it going?
0: Good to have you with us.
3: So just to set up my question, on Saturday, leaving work, it was about 11:20 at night. I was in the middle of the Ozarks, and almost immediately after I started driving home from work, it's a long day, I apparently struck, I went off the road on the right side of the road, struck a bluff, and rolled my car over.
0: Oh, my God.
3: It was no doubt, like, I went to see the car today and took pictures and released it, and, like, there was literally no room for a person in the driver's side. Like, the seat was pushed forward so far, and there was just so it was literally, like, the thing that about it, though, is I don't remember any of it, and I'll be honest and say it's probably like a millisecond of a memory of going off of the road. But like I said, it's just like a flash that's back there deep in my memory. And it's freaky, you know, this never happened to me before. There's no doubt about it that it was a near death experience. And so my question though is, obviously that's stored in somewhere in my body, you know, in my brain. It's that experience is definitely was, you know, obviously, you know, experienced. So my question is, do you think that will ever be revealed to me? Like, because I'm learning recently that I do have some gifts that I was born with and just starting to learn how to utilize them and just seeing things for differently, that they're more complex, and like kind of reading people as well and auras and stuff, or just things are starting to connect and whatnot, and I'm starting to meet people who are also gifted. But
0: and what's your question though, Bri?
3: Sorry, I'm rambling. Is that ever going to be revealed, do you think, in my lifetime, like what happened during this crash, and should I seek it out, like meditation wise, and or is it going to come in a dream, you know?
0: Well, let's find out from Patty. Go ahead, Patty.
1: I would say yes, it can be, and I think you should seek it out. What I think is that something happened, whether you fell asleep or some negative thing happened, and then again, your guardians, your spirit guides, or I'm getting something else. The Ozarks are so magical. There is so much energy there. Something came in and protected you and saved you and just blocked anything that would have been just too darn scary for you. I think you can get to know it. I think meditation would be good to do it. Do some breathing exercises. I think my dream school technique would do it for you really quick. Plus, you could develop your gifts that way. Literally, put a glass of water by the side of your bed when you go to bed, because we know that water is magical. Science is proving all that stuff. Like, if you're angry by water, it freezes ugly. If you say nice words by water, it freezes like beautiful things. We know water is chargeable. Put your intention to it. When you go to bed, I want to experience what that was. I want to have a memory back to it. I want my guides to show me what happened. Go to sleep. You will get it in either downloads or dreams, or just the information will download. When you wake up in the morning, if you have a set time you get up, set your alarm for 10 minutes before. When that first alarm goes off, like, I have to get up. Oh, wait, I don't have to get up. Hit the snooze button, like 10 minutes. Go back to sleep. You are still in a different brainwave state. This is science as much as everything else. Go back to sleep. When your real alarm goes off in 10 minutes, you will have the answer. I always ask for clarity, focus, and direction. That first alarm, clarity, focus, and direction. Go back to sleep. The real alarm goes off. You will have clarity, focus, and direction, and the answer. Some people get it the first time they try it. Some people takes a while. You know, grab a pencil, jot it down before you get out of bed, before you get your whole thinking brain back, and you will be amazed what comes out. Just trust it. Don't censor yourself. Just trust whatever comes out.
0: Patty, what if he shouldn't get the answer?
1: If he shouldn't get the answer, he won't, but he'll get why he shouldn't get the answer.
0: That's a good point. Okay, next up, let's go to Billy in Glendale, California. Billy, go for it.
4: Hey, George, brother. Good to talk to you again.
0: Thank you, sir.
4: Sister, marry me. Sister, here's my question. When is the next time a woman will be interested in physical intimacy with me?
0: All right.
1: When is the next time physical intimacy? I'm getting that you've got, you, again, you're in charge of that, number one, more than you think you are. You're giving your power away. But I get that you are stepping into a really good time right now. You've got to be feeling it a little bit, right? It feels almost like a layer of heaviness is coming off of you, like a level, it's like you're coming out of the valley, if that makes sense. And like, ooh, the stars are showing, the sun is shining. And your belief system of that is going to have what make it happen. But I really get that you're very expanded. Aren't you thinking wider, thinking more positively, seeing things in a new light?
4: I'm trying to, but it also seems as though I've been through these cycles many times over more than 20 years. And every time I get to a point where things seem like they're actually getting good and I'm so excited and so happy, things start off good. And then they somehow, I hit a wall and everything goes crashing down.
1: Okay. What happened? Well, you can stop that. That is your little kid kicking in. Do you remember something that happened to you when you were like early school age? It didn't have to be tragic. You weren't abducted by aliens or anything, but something that said, oh, I don't get to have something this good. Did you move or have a change? When you were like, I don't know, 7 plus or minus a year or two, did you move or have a change of family dynamics?
4: Well, when I was 7 years old, I actually met the first woman I ever loved, and she was a childhood friend of mine I grew up with. But by the time we were teenagers, since she grew up in a house of domestic violence, she started mentally going unstable, and suddenly she started not wanting to have anything to do with me. Then she stabbed me in the back and kicked me out of her life.
1: Okay, that is your whole problem. That is your whole issue, starting out with your seven-year-old kid and then got older. That's why love does you bad, because you think that's what it's going to be. So do you have a bathtub? Do you have access to a bathtub?
4: Yes.
1: Okay, so get a candle, preferably a white candle. It doesn't matter. You're going to take a white bath, just showing you're doing sacred ritual. Get a nice hot tub. Throw in a handful of salt for cleansing. We like a salt bath. Handful of sugar for sweetness, and a little bit of milk for nurturing. Salt, sugar, milk. Cleansing, sweetening, nurturing.
0: We're not going to cook the poor guy, Patty, are we?
1: We're going to cook him. No, what I want you to do is light the candle, shut down your chatty left brain. Don't worry if you're overthinking it. Don't worry if you're exaggerating. It doesn't matter. Get naked. Of course, it's inner child work. You're getting into a bath. Get in the bath just for a second. Do what you just did. I met the love of my life right then. But just for a second, because that memory doesn't matter so much. That memory is going to be colored by all your life experiences, your education, and more than anything else, your maturity. Then put little bitty you right in the bathroom with you. Picture that seven-year-old kid right in the, and I know you can visualize, you're gifted, put your little kid right in the bathroom with you. And then don't remember anything. Listen to him. Let him tell you his thought on meeting this love of his life, because time and space doesn't matter. And then the heartbreak that came. It's going to be a very different conversation than your grown-up memory looking back. And you're going to hear him say some stuff, some that you know, like, oh, this always goes bad. This always happens. But a couple things he tells you, you're really not aware of because it's illogical. And you're a logical guy, no matter how creative you are and how 1 plus 1 equals 2. It didn't have to when you were a seven-year-old kid. So you're going to hear, all it is literally like a false self limiting belief system that your inner child literally is holding on to. So correct him. Tell him he was wrong.
0: That's good advice, though, for a good witch, to be sure. We're going to come back and take final calls with Patty in just a moment on Coast to Coast AM.
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1: Beg your pardon?
0: Can you make it hot for me, Dan?
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1: We'll be back and take final calls in a moment with Patty Negri, the Good Witch, author of Dollcraft as well, on our next Coast to Coast program. As we approach 49 years since the death of Elvis Presley, we'll be talking with Miguel Connor about that. And then Amy Robeson joins us to talk about the Akashic Records, your records on Coast to Coast. 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

0: And welcome back. We're taking final calls with the good witch, Patty Negri. Patty, why have witches gotten such a bad rap, a bad name?
1: Hollywood, I do believe. Well, in modern times, they've gotten a bad name because, of course, you look at, you know, all the persecution and Salem and England and all those things, what religion has done to it. But, you know, Hollywood has just perpetrated that and pushed that through. But it's changing, George. Witches are getting a much better name all the time. People are seeing what it is and certainly what it isn't. I have faith.
0: What's the best spell to give somebody to make things good?
1: I think the best spell to give somebody to make things good is, well, I guess it depends on what's bad. If it's just in general joy and health, I would go for health and happiness, whether that's a little poppet, like in my book, a little magical doll that can represent you for happiness, health, and money, or a mojo bag or something to carry with you for luck. I guess it depends on what's bad, whatever's good.
0: Let's go west of the Rockies. John's with us in Phoenix, Arizona. Hi, John.
2: Hello there, George. I've been listening since 1995, so we go way back, sir. We go
0: yes,
2: way
0: you
2: back.
0: Yes, you do. We've been yes. A beginning with us with art and everything else. Thank you, John.
2: That's right. That's right. Hey, Patty, my good witch, I have a question. I don't know if it's a reading or how we can handle this. Being part Native American, and I have my house on the market since January. I've used sage and cedar. I've done salt. I've done candles. I have the little St. Joseph. I've got crystals, the Fuji dogs. I've tried everything. I talked to the spirits of the house, asking them to please bring in that buyer for me. I'm not having much success.
1: Okay, I do a lot of house clearings. I work with agents and stuff. So you do all the clearing, and be careful. Because you're part Native, you're going to work with sage better. But remember, sage is harsh. Sage gets rid of everything, the good and the bad and the love and everything. Palo Santo's a little less harsh, gets rid of the negative. But make sure you're not just cleansing the negative, you're bringing in the positive. So when you're cleansing your house, go counterclockwise with hit pots and pans, ring drums, getting rid of anything left over, anything sad, anything keeping anybody from wanting to buy the house. And then you'll have a blank slate. Now you want to fill it up with what you want people to notice. You're going to go clockwise with the sweet incense, frankincense, myrrh, ringing sweet bells. And you say, coming in the front door, I want people to

0: ringing sweet bells. And you say, coming in the front door, I want people to see the beauty of this picture window. What comes in that picture window? Oh, that they're going to see the view, the fresh air, the openness of it. You're going to go room to room and put in positive attributes, positive color, positive feelings and emotions. So you're filling it back up with all the happiness and love a house wants. And it usually sells right away. But just make sure you're not just cleansing and get rid of negativity, that you want to bring in positive attributes.
1: Patty, should he just lower his price?
0: Or lower the price. Look at, of course, always look at the logical things to it. It is not necessarily a great market right now if it's too much or there's a reason for it. But usually there's often one thing that's holding it up. Like they get a bad feeling in the laundry room and they don't know why. And maybe your laundry room's just not feeling the love and you could easily give it that love.
1: John, where are you going to go once you sell it?
2: I want to move back to Las Vegas.
1: Ah, interesting. Okay. You think you got the house overpriced a little bit?
2: I'm right in the middle, to be honest with you. I've had people come through. I've had over 12 people come through, so I don't know what's holding it up.
1: Just no offers. Okay. What do you think about that, Patty?
0: Well, you've had 12 people walk through. Maybe it's lucky 13. 12 doesn't seem like a lot of people to me to look at a house. Maybe you need to have more showings. And then who knows? Maybe it's lucky 13. And work with, wherever it is, work with, elementals. Invite in the fairy energy, whether you believe they're real fairies or not. They'll bring levity and lightness and sparkle into the house.
1: Good luck. Let's go to Sandy in Missouri. Welcome to the show. Hi, Sandy.
3: Hi there. I'm trying to figure out if it's a good time for my spouse and I. We've been together almost 48 years now, and we are looking at buying an investment property, and we're wondering if it's a good time for us to do that. We're getting ready to retire, but
1: pull out those cards, Patty. What do you think?
0: All right, pulling out the cards. It is a good time for you to do it. Be very careful with it. I talk a lot left brain and right brain, left logical reasoning, 1 + 1 = 2, that right, the more creative, intuitive. Use your left brain on this one. Look into the market, look into whatever the investment is, and I think you're not going to go wrong. I see something really good, stable, that's going to be good for you and pay off in a lot of really good nurturing ways. But you have to let go a little bit. You're holding yourself back. Belief system that you're going to make wrong choices. Does that make sense to you?
3: Yeah.
0: You're not trusting yourself. Trust yourself.
3: Yes.
0: You're smart. You guys are smart. Use it.
3: Well, thank you. I don't have much confidence right now in myself.
0: I know. I see that. And that's not serving you. It's not serving you. If you need to get advice from an expert, get advice from an expert. But you need to trust your gut a little bit more. It's not as bad as you think it is. It's good.
1: Patty, do the cards ever turn you wrong?
0: The cards can turn you wrong. It's not that the cards turn me wrong. It's that I might misinterpret. But I'm pretty good at this. I've been doing it a long time, so not really very often.
1: One of our tarot card readers, Art Rosengarten, comes on the show every once in a while. He's pretty good. Have you heard of him?
0: No, but he sounds great.
1: Good guy. Next up, let's go to Emmanuel in Spokane, Washington. Welcome to the show. How are those fires, Emmanuel? Are they out yet?
4: Yes. Hello.
1: Good.
4: To both
1: Thank
4: of
1: God.
4: You in the audience.
1: Howdy.
4: I heard from another witch that she'd come face to face with a Renaissance magician trapped in an orb. And so I'm just curious if you know anything about Dollies of Elizabethan England, the fairy queen.
1: Have you heard of that, Patty?
0: Not really. That is not an expert. But in my cosmic understanding, I've never seen a spirit caught in an orb. That part that just rings a little funny to me. Maybe that's their perception of it or how they're seeing it. Not saying something can't be stuck, but orbs are just moving energy. So I don't quite understand that. But what is your question about that? Maybe I can get the answer even if I don't understand Elizabethan.
1: Emmanuel, are you there?
4: Yeah, it was in the middle of a trilogy by Kenneth Grant where I read about that. But

0: I'm really engrossed in Elizabethan England, and I thought that these rag dolls that my mother loves, if we could turn them into fairy queens like Gloriana, the Elizabethan queen, that would be wonderful. And I didn't know if you were seeing those already anywhere.
1: I'm not, but you can. Whether you call in a specific spirit, that would be up to the spirit to come in or not. That's kind of like my book, Dollcraft Stuff. Whether it's a haunted doll you're calling in or a real spirit of an energy, I wouldn't force or trick any fairy energy because they can get really beyond mischievous. But you can call a specific spirit into something most definitely.
2: So we do have the power to invite spirits in.
1: We certainly have the power to invite, and we do it all the time. Often it's so negative, the spirit of lack, the spirit of struggle, the spirit of this. But we have a spirit to invite, the spirit of grandma, the spirit of whatever, the wisdom, ancestors, whether it's in our blood or they show up as a spirit or not. Yeah, we do.
2: Let's go to Taylor in Iowa. Welcome to the program. Hi, Taylor.
3: Good morning. How you guys doing?
2: Good. You're up late again.
3: Yep. Patty, what got you into doing these rituals?
1: I think I was born doing it. Literally, I was this little kid, you know, picking herbs in the backyard. And it just came natural to me, like it is something I had done lifetimes before. And it's just, it's satisfying, it's fulfilling, it's empowering, it's positive. I haven't found a reason not to do it yet.
2: And you love doing what you do, Patty, don't you?
1: I do. Again, we create our life. If you don't like your life, change it. You're the only one who really can.
2: Next up, Iasius is with us in Maui in Hawaii. Hello, Iasius.
4: Hi. Hi. Thanks for picking up.
2: Sure thing.
4: I'm on Maui here for the last 3 years, and it seems like the harder I try, the worse things get. And I don't know if I'm doing something wrong or if there's something wrong with my chart. I don't know if she reads charts or if she can offer some type of hope. I'm at the end of my rope, man. I can't get ahead.
2: You can't get anywhere. He's not treading well.
1: I am not an astrologer, so I cannot help you with that at all. What I'm sensing, Hawaii is really magical. Did you welcome and introduce yourself to the spirits of place of where you're living?
4: Well, not really, kind of, but sort of, but I can't really answer that one.
2: What does that mean, Patty?
1: It would be whether, again, it's so much nature and energetic. Go down to the shore or the mountain or the cliff or the jungle or wherever you're living. Introduce yourself. Just like, here I am. I want to be. The land can, you know, push you away or accept you because the land is so powerful there. I would make it up yourself. Do some little ritual of really becoming one with the sense of place. Because if it started out moving there, I would say you just, you know, like bad roommate kind of thing. Be a good roommate. And I bet you you're like, life would change. I don't see any curse or anything like that. I don't. You've just accepted this bad luck thing and now you're feeding it yourself. So go talk to the land, spirit of place, and it'll change completely.
2: I love that. Donald in Oregon. Take it away, Don.
5: Yes. Hi. Thanks for taking my call, Patty and George.
2: Sure.
5: This has been a really challenging period for me. Today's the 5-year anniversary of my spouse's death.
2: Oh, sorry to
5: hear that. I've been thinking about relocating out of Oregon. I just don't know how or where, but so I was kind of looking into some kind of direction.
2: Time for a change, Patty. What do you see?
1: Time for a change. I do think it's time for a change. I think someplace a little bit warmer, if that makes sense, a little bit more sunshine is going to just literally your whole way of being. Does that make sense? Have you felt like dark lately a little bit?
5: Yes, and the winters are kind of bad here.
1: Yeah.
2: Oh, yeah.
1: So pick somewhere that I'm getting like money cards, like career cards, something, whatever it is that you do, that you want to do, whether it's your job or your passion, that will do well in a warmer place, whatever that is. And you're going to thrive and you're going to be happier. So whether it's desert or Southern California or something like that. Where are you drawn to? Do you name me three places?
5: The only place that I can think of, and it's a place that we used to go all the time, is Laughlin, Nevada.
1: That would be really good for you. You would be right there on the Colorado River. Your energy will be fed by the Colorado River. You will step right into it. And the last caller was talking about spirit of place. Laughlin would be great for you, and you'd be happy and definitely start new life.
5: And things could open up with my selling the house and the property. And
1: yep. You're a manifester when you let yourself be. You know that.
2: We've got a minute left, Patty. 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
1: Okay. 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I'm a busy girl, but just go to Patty Negri. You could find my social media, my legitimate social media. I do fun things all the time.
2: Sounds like you have a phone ringing there, huh?
1: I know. Isn't that weird at this hour? Ah, and I have it on mute, so that's pretty spooky.
2: How about that? Who changed that on us, right?
1: Exactly. I guess maybe it's a spirit calling in saying, hurry up. It's the end of the show. Talk fast.
2: So if some kid goes up to their parents and say, I want to be a witch, what do you do?
1: I would say if I was a parent and I didn't know anything about witchcraft, I would learn about witchcraft from you know, a good reputable source and say, okay, that's an empowering belief system. Go for it.
2: Do you teach witchcraft too?
1: I do. I teach witchcraft, psychic development, mediumship, all positive and all on Zoom. It's international. I have teachers all over the world. I literally have a guy in Italy teaching Strega, Italian magic. I've got a guy in Brazil teaching
2: Brazilian. Well, you keep doing what you're doing, Patty. Thank you for being on the program. For Dan Galante, Uriel Blackshear, Tom Danheiser, Sue Tricus, Lex Lonehood, Sean Adesor, Alec Fernandez, Tim Banal, George Knapp, and Richard Serrett, I'm George Norrie, somewhere out there on Coast to Coast AM. We'll see you on our next edition. Until then, be safe, everyone.

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8: ABC News, I'm Dave Packer. An investigation underway after U.S. Army Apache helicopter crash. It killed two people on board. There was a fiery debris field near Fort Hood, about an hour north of Austin. They aren't kid gloves that ICE wants to use.
9: With ICE tactics already facing fierce scrutiny, the Department of Homeland Security is planning to spend up to $20 million on specialized gloves agents can use to incapacitate someone with an electric shock simply by touching them. DHS describing them as de-escalation devices, saying their officers are trained in use of force.
8: ABC's Jay O'Brien in Washington. Human rights activists are slamming the idea of using the devices that they say can cause terrible pain. A violent start to the school year in the suburbs of Atlanta. Authorities say a student shot a fellow ninth grader at a high school Wednesday. That injured student was hospitalized. The president announced Caroline Leavitt will be stepping down as press secretary at the end of the month to spend more time with her family. This is ABC News. Despite a last-minute appeal to the U.S. Supreme Court, a three-year-old Great Pyrenees German Shepherd mix was euthanized in California. The dog was deemed legally vicious for biting. The Supreme Court appeal over the execution of a dog is highly unusual, if not unprecedented. Millions of eyes were turned to the skies for a total solar eclipse.
10: The eclipse crossing directly above us here in Iceland. The first solar eclipse seen here in almost 600 years. All of us taking it in from the iconic Blue Lagoon.
11: Man, that's incredible. It's almost not real.
10: Plunged into complete darkness as we get to totality. We meet Erin and her daughters, Mabel and Willow.
12: Really cool. This is going to be a thing that we do together.
10: And we remember it was just over 2 years ago, a solar eclipse stunned Americans at home.
8: ABC's Maggie Rooley, the NBA's career leader in triple-doubles, Russell Westbrook, is retiring. Dave Packer, ABC News.
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0: From the heartland of America and the gateway to the West, good morning, good evening, wherever you may be, across the nation, around the world. I'm George Norrie, and this is Coast to Coast AM. Later tonight, the Good Witch joins us. Here's what's happening. President Donald Trump said the U.S. has total control over the Strait of Hormuz, a claim that Iran has disputed, and that comes as ships are hesitant to pass through the waterway. He says, "I think we will keep it," he wrote on his Truth Social platform. The number of vessels tracked transiting through the Strait of Hormuz fell to a one-week low of 8. About 130 ships a day passed through that vital waterway before the war started on Feb 28. Annual inflation slowed for the second month in a row, cooling to 3.4% in July as prices at the pump and the grocery store delivered less of a bite. That was data released from the Bureau of Labor Statistics. And the slowing U.S. labor market is presenting more challenges for our housing sector, facing affordability challenges, with would-be homebuyers struggling to save amid persistent inflation and a less dynamic employment outlook. Investment analyst Mish Sedlak with us here. Mish, your thoughts on the economy. What's going on here?
1: Hey, let's tie those two stories together, George, because they kind of go together. The CPI was actually quite a good report. They reported month over month of just 0.1%. And actually, if you carry it out to two digits, which I do in my calculations, it was even better. It was 0.07%, so less than 0.1%. But all items, excluding food and energy, up 0.2%. But how did we get there? We got there because energy fell 1.48%. Gasoline fell another 2.86%. It's on top of an over 9% decline last month. Now, shelter was up 0.14%, but owner's equivalent rent and rent of primary residence, those are the two key components of shelter, they were up almost a third of a point each. So why was overall shelter down? Because energy down, because utilities are down. George, we're not going to repeat those numbers at all. And let's look ahead here. The Cleveland Fed puts out an inflation forecast, and unlike the GDP forecast, these inflation forecasts are actually pretty good. So they're looking ahead for the PCE, which is the Fed's preferred measure of inflation, not the CPI. They're looking at, for August, 0.34% and 0.27 on the CPI. The problem is, George, if you annualize those numbers, we're back at 3% and 3.29% on the core PCE, which is the Fed's preferred measure of inflation. That does not support rate cuts. In my opinion, I think the Fed ought to hike. Now let's look at mortgage rates. Mortgage rates are back up to 6.75%, George.
0: Wow.
1: And that's at the same time that home prices are hitting new median highs. So people are squeezed on food, they're squeezed on, and I think they're going to be squeezed again on energy. And one thing we can say is just, look at what does the bond market think about all of this? So the stock market was, not super giddy over this today, but the bond market did not react to these good numbers at all. We have the 30-year long bond at the highest rates in 18 years. George, I don't think interest rates are going to come down on mortgages until the Fed actually starts hiking rates to cool the economy. Of course, when they hike the rates, that's going to slow the economy. So my overall take is, I don't think the Fed is in a great spot, George.
0: Not at all. Thank you, Mish. Nick Reiner has been indicted by a Los Angeles grand jury on two counts of first-degree murder with a special circumstance allegation of lying in wait for that December 2025 stabbing death of his parents, filmmaker Rob Reiner and photographer Michelle Singer Reiner. He has pleaded not guilty. In recent times, it seems like the world has become a more unpredictable and chaotic place. from social media outbursts and political upheavals to personal conflicts and bizarre behaviors. There is an undeniable sense that many people are acting in ways that are unusual or even crazy. But what is driving these behaviors? Are they isolated incidents or part of a larger trend? Understanding why people are acting this way today requires examining various social, psychological, and technological factors that influence human behavior in the modern age. Who better to look at this than our own Howard Bloom? Howard, what do you think?
2: Well, today we are going, or to understand why we are going crazy, you have to understand a basic principle. Parents love to trash the technologies that their kids love to flash. In the 1990s, gory blood and guts video games were booming, and adults loved to blame those games for the violence and crime in society. In 1992 and 1993, there were Senate hearings about Mortal Kombat, a blood-drenched video game that urged you to outbattle an opponent, then commanded you to finish him off, and encouraged you to rip out his heart and tear off his head with his spinal cord still dangling. In 1997 came Grand Theft Auto, a game in which you stole cars, shot policemen, and saw their blood spurt, a game in which you could mow down entire lines of Hare Krishna followers peacefully walking in single file down the sidewalk. You could also jump the curb and splatter ordinary citizens. And topping all that, you could kill the emergency responders who showed up to clean up the mess you had made. Social commentators like anti-game activist Jack Thompson denounced Grand Theft Auto vehemently. Thompson called Grand Theft Auto a murder simulator. Grand Theft Auto, the pundits said, was going to poison the minds of kids and turn them into violent thugs. One of those critics was Hillary Clinton. But was that true? Did Mortal Kombat, Grand Theft Auto, and the single-person shooter games like them boost crime rates? No, just the opposite. 1993, the year of Mortal Kombat, was the year when crime started to drop. Then came Grand Theft Auto, and the crime rate fell even farther. In fact, from 1993 to 2024, violent victimization has dropped by 71%. That is a huge, almost unbelievable improvement. It means that today you are 6% more likely to have a life with no criminal violence as you would have been in 1973. Criminologists call this the Great Crime Decline, the largest and longest sustained drop in serious crime since World War II. But do we Americans see that radical increase in our domestic peace? Not at all. Ever since 1993, between 60 and 78% of us have been absolutely certain that crime was worse this year, no matter what year it was, than it was a year ago. And in almost all of these 32 years, crime was actually down, tremendously down. In other words, things were looking up and we simply failed to see it. So the insanity may not be in the increase in the world's craziness. It may be in the very way we see. Why? There's a slew of reasons, but here's one of them. Every new generation of toys for teens seems threatening and alien to parents. The new playthings are radically different than the toys parents grew up with. So surely those toys must be evil. Today, the new toys for teens are smartphones, TikTok, Facebook, and Instagram. And those toys may soon include artificial intelligence. These electronic companions are driving parents wild. Could they be 2026's equivalent of blood and guts video games? Could they actually bring more blessings than curses? I am convinced the answer is yes.
0: All right, my friend, thank you. Well, people are acting strange, no doubt about that. In a moment, the host of one of the Paranormal Podcast Network shows, Shades of the Afterlife, Sandra Champlain, joins us to talk about the afterlife next on Coast to Coast AM.
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0: And welcome back to Coast, George Norrie with you, Sandra Champlain with us, international best-selling author, grief expert, and leading investigative voice in the afterlife research. Sandra was once an absolute hard-nosed skeptic, we'll talk about that, but suffered a profound, paralyzing fear of death, so she embarked on a private decade-long investigation into the nature of consciousness. She's one of the hosts of the Paranormal Podcast Network that you can hear on the iHeartRadio Net and Coast to Coast AM's podcasts. Her show is called Shades of the Afterlife, and here she is with drums beating, Sandra Champlain. Hello, Sandra.
1: Hello, George. Yeah, I hear those drums. How are you doing tonight?
0: I'm doing great. How are you?
1: Oh, I'm so happy to be here.
0: What was this paralyzing fear of death that you had? What happened?
1: Well, it seemed to come out of nowhere. You know, when you look at the sky at night and you see the stars, well, I started thinking, what is out there? How far does it go? Who am I? And for whatever reason, it just came across as this fear of dying. Do the lights just go out and I disappear? And it's probably my ego talking, because none of our egos want to go, but it just fell into my lap as total fear. I would go to bed at night and I would think about, what if this is my last night? I'd wake up in the morning with that fear, and it was crazy. So it had me do something about it, and that's how my whole journey began almost 30 years ago.
0: Do you have any doubts at this point about the afterlife?
1: I have no doubts at all. No doubts at all. There has been so much investigation on my side. You know, if I hear of something new or different, or even some of the old things like reincarnation and near-death experiences and EVPs and things, I've got to go after it and experience something myself. It's great, and I love people who listen to our shows, of course, but I think there comes a part with each one of us human beings that we have our own experiences, and those are the things that really push us from believing to knowing. So I have no doubt, and I absolutely love to share my findings and share some great conversations I've had with guests, with all who want to listen, because, George, our life matters. I know there's an afterlife. I know we're going to see our loved ones again, but why the heck are we here on planet Earth? Why is it so hard? So I also like to give some tools to get through this life.
0: We'll get into that. Is there a spiritual tie-in to this?
1: There is a spiritual tie-in, whether people call the universe, God, the light, divine, there is something alive that connects us all. And I believe our consciousness is behind everything. I believe consciousness really is the force behind it all. But there is something, whether it's a spiritual leader or from a near-death experience, the message comes through the same, and it is life here. We are meant to be kind, to help each other, to forgive, to love one another. So whether it comes from the light and this unconditional love in the when people have a near-death experience, or some of the greatest spiritual leaders of all time, all had the same message. So for me, this is spiritual.
0: You know, Sandra, when you stop to think about it, it's inspiring when you think about life itself in the universe, how it started, what it is, why we're here. It's remarkable, isn't it?
1: It is more than that. And I think I mentioned the ego a little bit earlier. We all have this negative voice in our mind, right? We wake up in the morning, look in the mirror and like, oh, look at the extra pounds. Look at the gray hair. You know, it's not our biggest champion. But when we look through the eyes of wonder, like you say, when we realize that we're on this planet Earth, that's one of billions in the ever expanding universe, right? So, wow. And then even things like the computers in front of us and our cell phones and everything we can touch, somehow it all came from the basic elements of planet Earth. I think that's amazing. And then we get down to the quantum level. I remember the film, What the Bleep Do We Know? I love that. But all we are is invisible vibrating energy. If someone were to put a camera, teeny tiny camera, in one of our atoms, there would be nothing to record. We're just this invisible vibrating energy, which I believe is consciousness. But we are miracles. We really are. And so when we can remember that, that's when I think we're more open to set aside that ultra skeptical hat and start embracing things like ESP and spirit communication and mediums and intuition and all these great things. If our phones can pick up things wirelessly from all around the world, why can't we? And I think, well, I know we do.
0: Sandra, your father's passing had a profound effect on you. What happened?
1: Yeah, George, it was 16 years ago. My dad's name is John Champlain, and he was such a good guy. And when he passed, few things happened. One is my loving siblings and I came to disagreements that you wouldn't believe of. You know, I mean, it was just crazy. You hear about that. You know, you often hear about it when somebody dies, fighting about the will, but it was even beforehand. And we were fighting about things that just never even happened. And I couldn't really get it at the time, but as Dad was getting close to passing, there were worries about his care and all those things. Yeah. Well, I was the only single kid. Everybody else was married in relationships. So I was able to relocate and be there right by my dad's side. And during that time, we had some special conversations. I was honestly afraid to tell him about my afterlife investigations because Dad loved Jesus and he went to church every single day. But there came a time where I spilled the beans to Dad. And, you know, I told him, I actually did a medium reading on my dad, which I can tell you about. But he really went from this knowing of an afterlife from a religious point of view to hearing these stories. And, oh, Dad made me, he told me, he says, you promised me you write a book and you tell people about this. Well, unfortunately,
0: I did.
1: When he passed, George, it was so difficult. Grief was so awful. And I know your listeners know just how painful grief is, but
0: oh, yeah.
1: Something inside of me, I was angry and crying and all those great side effects, but something like a light bulb went off. Like, this is not the normal Sandra. The normal Sandra is who's on Coast to Coast tonight. I'm happy-go-lucky. I'm interested in people. I love people. I love to share. And I was just miser, right? And angry. And so that had me research grief. And I thought, what is grief that would, one, make us feel so awful? But another thing is these miscommunications with my siblings were awful. And they just kept getting worse. And I thought, there's got to be something in it. And the more I dug into grief, I realized our brain chemistry changes, our biology changes. You know, there's these neurotransmitters that run through our system, George, like you hear about them, dopamine and serotonin and all those good things. And they get nearly depleted when we grieve. And these are things that are responsible for our mood, our perception, and so many other things. And so when I started learning what we can do to raise the levels of these neurotransmitters, and some of them are like being present and talking to people, and even, boy, I went to a place that had all puppies and I got to roll around with puppies, you know, feel good things and different things. I thought, okay, this is important. And I learned a whole world about grief. And George, I created back then, I was just a couple of years after my dad died, an audio called How to Survive Grief. And I put it on YouTube, just thought, who's ever interested? And what came back to me via email was not only that it gave people some hope and understanding and comfort and tools, but George, people told me they chose not to end their own lives because of it.
0: Wow.
1: It was like I knew what was in their head. And because of that, they knew it was a side effect of grief. And so all of that was this shifting point that told me I need to get this information to the most amount of people I can. And you know, George, when you talk about something and you write a book on it, you got to talk about it for the rest of your life. And I had this thought, like, I don't want to be known as the grief lady for the rest of my life. But Sandra, if you can have the courage to share why you believe in the afterlife, title your book, We Don't Die, A Skeptic's Discovery of Life After Death. deliver on what I knew at the time, evidence of the afterlife. Of course, I know so much more. But chapter 10, George, became that grief audio. And I give it away to people. I do. If, you know, my website is wedontdie.com. If anybody joins my email address, I don't send spam, but you get a free copy of my book. And if you read nothing else, read that chapter on grief.
0: We're going to take a short break and come back and chat more with Sandra Champlain about the afterlife. And we'll take calls next hour here on Coast to Coast AM.
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1: Beg your pardon?
0: Can you make it hot for me, Dan?
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0: Half-heated ain't hot enough.
1: No.
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1: Apollo Plumbing.
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1: Oh.
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0: And welcome back to Coast. George Norrie with you, Sandra Champlain with us, host of the Shades of the Afterlife. 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Sandra, when somebody passes away in their sleep, what is it like for them when they die? Is it like they're in a dream? How do they know what's happening?
1: I think it's the same for anybody who dies in, say, a natural death, getting close to the end, or dying in our sleep. And this information comes from hospice workers, that it's a very natural thing when the body shuts down to do a lot of sleeping. And so many people pass in their sleep. Some obviously do not, but it is as simple, I'm going to make this simple, as feeling sleepy, closing your eyes, opening them again, and realizing you're still you. And around you is a place, very comfortable, seems just like your favorite place on earth. Loved ones are there to greet you. Even your pets are there. And a life that just seems very much similar to earth. There are colors that we don't have here on earth. Everything seems alive, light, filled with love. As we know from near-death experiences, some people get drawn to a light. They feel it. There's a tunnel. But we get to pick our best age. We get to communicate telepathically. We have a life review. There's 360-degree omnivision. I said we speak telepathically to one another. And it makes this life here on Earth seem like just a dream. And I don't want to pass this, is that people who are dying in the weeks and days before they pass, we all have loved ones. Some people have pets. Some people have spirit guides or angels that come to take us home. This is common across the board, again, through hospice doctors and nurses. They witness it all the time, that people see loved ones in the room that we can't see. And they all say, get ready, we're going on a trip. So many of them say the bus is here, or the plane is here, or the train is here. And their loved ones are looking healthy and alive.
0: Well, what about that person, though, that doesn't expect to die? They're not sick. They don't have an ailment. They're not slowly dying, but they simply go to bed and they might have a heart attack in their sleep or something like that. When they wake up in their dead state, what do they think they are, in a dream, or when do they realize something's wrong here?
1: Well, I think they realize it right away, because my dad's deceased and so is my grandmother, and I wake up and there you are, and there's my Daisy, my golden retriever. And I think the news comes, here you are with us, and this is what happened. You passed in your sleep.
0: Are we confused for a while?
1: Some people are, some people aren't. They say that for some people, there's something like a hospital or some place where you think you need it to recover a little bit, just to get your feet on the ground, so to speak, to be acclimated with this new surroundings. Others just wake up like, I'm home. This is it. Just like when we wake up in the morning after a bad dream, or it could be a good dream, but we wake up and go, okay, wow, that was so real. But boy, that was just a dream. That's the experience crossing over. And it is filled with love, George, love. And we get to retain our personalities, which is a great thing. We're not just all love and light and good things. You know, it comes through so many medium readings that we have our sense of humor. So that's great.
0: I don't hear you talking about hell too much. Why not?
1: No, you won't. I don't want to ever argue.

0: don't, I don't want to ever argue with someone who has a firm belief in hell. And I just want to tell all your listeners right now, everything we talk about on Shades of the Afterlife, I say, if it makes sense to you and it helps you live an empowered life, take it on board. But just like trying on clothes in a dressing room, sometimes it doesn't fit and you go, oh, that part doesn't really work for me. So I'm speaking just for what empowers me, what I've learned from the most amount of people. And I've between this and I do interviews on YouTube, just one-on-one interviews, and I have over now 850 episodes. So lots of conversations I've had. And the general consensus on hell is it's right here on earth. I mean, there's some really awful things that happen here. And the hardest part of the equation of a human life is the time we spend on earth. Yes, there's some great things that happen. Yes, there are some joy and love and wonderful things, but there's mainly hardships. And out of those hardships, we grow. So for me, I think the toughest place is here on earth. I don't call it hell, obviously. This is life. But I also do believe that our mind can create, it can create heaven on earth and vice versa. It can make a hell out of heaven or a heaven out of hell.
1: Could we be wrong about the afterlife and that it doesn't exist, that there's nothing after you die?
0: Well, anything's possible, George, but I doubt it. I mean, there's so many different reasons to believe and verifiable information through near-death experiences, shared death experiences, terminal lucidity, deathbed visions. These are things that people have no way of knowing. You know, like we often hear the story of in a near-death experience of people floating above their body and being able to see things accurately and those kind of things. That really lends to, okay, we are not just our bodies. And there's so many incredible stories that they're called veridical or verifiable that people had no way of knowing, but their consciousness knows, and we can travel all over the place. And then there's the life review, and we see our lives from other people's perspectives and where we've grown. And it's a very intelligent universe. And with all these different reasons to believe and the incredible medium readings where people's loved ones are brought through, even with sometimes information that the recipient doesn't even know, they've got to go check it out and it's accurate. I've witnessed too much to think that when we just close our eyes that final time, it's over. If that really is the case, then we won't know any better. And it's just like we sleep at night, you know, and that's it. But George, throughout history, there's far too many reasons to believe. And I've witnessed miracles. I know you have too. So I know, and I think many of your listeners do, there's no other explanation for some of these things we've experienced other than our loved ones survived death. And so will we.
1: I'll be the devil's advocate though and ask you this question. What if religions set up the dying process in order to control people so they would be so crazy?
0: Oh, that's an interesting question. You know, I had lunch today with Roberta Grimes. Remember her?
1: Yeah.
0: She wrote The Fun of Dying and so many other things. She's an attorney who spent years studying the afterlife, but she also spent years studying religion. She told me today that there's 45,000 different offshoots of Christianity right now, people that believe in Jesus. 45,000. I would have thought maybe a couple hundred, but there's so many different ones. But she says most of them have lost the true words of Jesus. And so I think a lot of religions are fear-based. And even, you know, I hate to say this, but I have a sister that doesn't talk to me. She's very heavy into religion. And if it's you don't believe that religion's way, then there's no place for you. Now, she says she loves Jesus. But now what did Jesus teach? You know, we love each other. We forgive, all these things. So religion, and there's some good ones out there. Don't get me wrong. There's some really good churches. And I'm all for people having a community and being empowered and believing in the divine and all that. But we can't just put 100% faith on what religion tells us, because look at how many different ones there are. We have to use

0: use our internal compass and what makes sense for us living this life.
1: What is the dream gate that you talk about?
0: Well, I spoke to Dr. Janet Pitalato. I've spoken to some really incredible people of science. You know, a lot of times we think when people believe in the afterlife, we're talking to airy-fairy people, you know, new age people. And nothing wrong with us new age people, but it's really nice to talk to people of medicine and science. And Dr. Janet, psychologist, her dream gate, she's talking about I think it's called the hypnopompic state. It's just before we fall asleep at night and when we wake up in the morning. Hypnogogic. I was close. I was close. But it's that place between waking and sleeping. And she says that is one of the best places to connect with our loved ones because the ego is offline. We're still in that dreamy state. You know, that ego, it's constantly, you know, what's right, what's wrong, and it's so busy. But we need to set aside that busy mind, and that's a perfect place to do so. So she says, when you wake up in the morning, or even set the alarm for 20 minutes before you normally have to get up, just stay in that daydreamy state. And if you want to imagine a beautiful gate or a door, beautiful door, and just use your imagination. And some people think you're making it up when you're using your imagination, but I believe that we have this blank canvas and we can create using our imagination, but that's also where our loved ones impress us with images and thoughts and memories and feelings and sounds and words and all that. So we can self-start this dream gate, and it's a reunion with our loved ones. On the other side of that gate is your loved one. So you can open the door, open the gate. You can create a bench in the woods or sitting at your kitchen table if you like, and just put your loved one there and let your imagination work for you as far as having a conversation, asking your loved one questions. And you might need to jumpstart it a little bit. Like, what would they say if they were talking back to me? But so many times she says people, it's just like the dream carries on itself. And so you feel the presence of your loved one, you feel their love, you think of shared memories together, and ultimately it just brings you joy. You feel that I had a connection with my loved one, and there's nothing better.
1: What do you think of mediums? We've talked to many of them.
0: Oh, yeah, we have. I like mediums. The problem is, George, people don't need to be certified to be a medium or get any special training. So it's buyer beware. And just like we trust if somebody is an MD, a doctor, right? We do. We trust, okay, they've had some schooling. Well, mediums don't have to. And for the newcomer to hear somebody's a medium, and I made this mistake. You know, I would book medium readings that were far too expensive, and people were just throwing information at me, and I didn't understand it. So I've been through medium training myself, even though I'm not a medium. I don't do readings on people, but I know the basics. I do know the basics. I know how it works. And every Sunday on Zoom, we do a worldwide free Sunday gathering. Your listeners can join. Absolutely. And we see mediums in action, and it's a spiritual service. I will say that, empowering service. But the last half is a medium demonstration. So mediums will work with our members of our community. We usually get about 150 people every Sunday on Zoom. And I always tell people, your job is to let the medium do the work. All you need to say is a yes, no, or I don't know. Let the medium give the information. You should feel the presence of your loved one. It shouldn't just be all facts and figures, and this is how they died, and this is what they did for a living. You should hear shared memories, things you haven't thought about in a long time. Like I said, yes, no, or I don't know. The very best mediums give it what's called a 10-minute guarantee. That first 10 minutes, if you're not hearing something that convinces you that I'm talking to your loved one here, just let me know. We can either reschedule it, or maybe I'm not the medium for you. But a good medium reading, and there's some excellent mediums in the world, really do leave you feeling like there is no way that person could have known any of this information, and really feeling that presence of your loved one, having those shared memories come back and you think, oh, okay, they're good. And very often, George, they can see what you're doing right now. A couple weeks ago on the Sunday gathering, the medium said, your dad is showing me you holding a snow globe. She says, I'm holding it right now. You know, so they're really part of our lives. And I love that.
1: Where do hauntings come in?
0: Hauntings, I don't know too much about hauntings. I research the afterlife.
1: They happen.
0: They do. Oh, yeah, yeah. Well, there's lots of things that happen. It's just not, you know, the thing that I'm studying. But hauntings, I think, you know, I've heard it from some people that, yes, there's scary things that, and I, you know, you've had other guests that can really talk about that. But I do know of cases where someone who thought they were being haunted, it was actually a spirit trying to give a wake-up call that your kid is taking drugs, and kept planting seeds in this person's head about the trunk of the young person's car. And underneath the spare tire, there's going to be drugs. And this person really thought they were being haunted. But all of a sudden, they said, you know what? This keeps repeating. And so this woman ended up going into the trunk of her son's car, teenage car. And underneath that spare tire, it was loaded with drugs. And he was going down a bad path. So I think sometimes a haunting could be like a wake-up call or a shake-up, you know, something that the other side can see that we cannot.
1: But you believe ghosts are real?
0: Yeah, I do. I really do. Yeah. Whether you call them ghosts, spirits, I think they're very much part of our life. I think there's also the kind of ghost that is like an energy imprint of someone who has lived here. You know, you think of these grand churches that have been around forever and ever, and there's been so many people and so many prayers and things. I think, I don't think this. I know that energy can really leave an imprint. I've done enough research with dowsing and dowsing rods and all kinds of cool stuff I've done, George. But yeah, I think ghosts are real.
1: All right, we're going to come back in a moment and take phone calls with Sandra Champlain right here on Coast to Coast. Jump aboard and share your thoughts.
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5: ABC News, I'm Sherry Preston. Flash flood emergency in the Midwest after rain swamped parts of Indiana, leading to inundated neighborhoods and high water rescues.
6: Water reaching the roofs of some homes, cars completely submerged. Many highways impassable. In Cambridge City, east of Indianapolis, one man clinging to a utility pole as he waited for rescue teams to reach him. Crews going door to door in Muncie, pulling people to safety. For many residents, they say the flooding happened with little warning.
5: ABC Sophie Flay. Arizona Senator Ruben Gallego is calling on the Navy to allow a bipartisan congressional delegation to visit the USS Abraham Lincoln in the Red Sea and to conduct an oversight investigation into reports that multiple sailors have tried to jump overboard due to long deployments and disrupted supply lines that have caused a lack of food and clean water. White House Press Secretary Caroline Leavitt's leaving the job. She just gave birth to her second child. This is ABC News. A deadly accident at a waterfall in Oregon. Here's ABC's Perry Russum.
7: A 20-year-old tourist fell to his death while trying to take a picture. Officials say Zachary Mertens came from Kentucky to visit Silver Falls State Park in Oregon. On Monday, he allegedly entered a restricted area to take a picture at the top of a 177-foot waterfall. Authorities say he slipped and fell to his death. At Silver Falls, access is closed within 300 feet above and below the park's several waterfalls.
5: The latest recall connected to the salmonella outbreak, Whole Foods, the supermarket chain now pulling prepared foods that use jalapenos from the same supplier connected to the outbreak. More than 300 people have gotten sick across more than two dozen states. Unless you bought your Powerball ticket in Illinois, you didn't win $1 billion. The one ticket taking the jackpot sold at a convenience store in Quincy, Illinois. The lump sum payout, $450 million. Sherry Preston, ABC News.
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13: 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We're talking about the Peace Corps. 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
1: 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Reported losses from social media scams reached $2.1 billion last year, eight times the 2020 amount. 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

0: And we're back. George Norrie along with Sandra Champlain in your calls this hour. Sandra, tell me about automatic writing and why you think that's a connection with the other side.
1: Oh, it's a wonderful thing. I interviewed psychology professor Dr. Matthew McKay. His son was tragically killed. He underwent an induced after-death communication therapy session with a trained therapist, heard his son's voice. He was never a believer in any of this. And he said, there's got to be a way I can talk to my son, Jordan, myself. So he created, and other people do this as well, but what he does is he'll take something of his son's, you know, just a baseball card or something that the son owned, and he'll sit in a quiet place. He'll have a candle on. He'll do some maybe 10 really deep breaths, breathing in, breathing out. He'll imagine just this beam of light going from his head to his son, wherever he envisions his son, maybe right there in the room. But with a notebook, he'll start talking to his son, and he'll allow himself to answer as if he was his son, trusting that the words that come out of his hand, that his son can impact. Mm-hmm. And in the beginning doing this, it really does feel like you're doing 99% of the work, and maybe a little bit's our loved one. But the more you practice and the more you get into that centered space, the more it seems like your loved one is taking over the writing. And the idea is not to be critical of the writing. Don't edit it. Just let it flow, whether you have a notepad or whether you're typing in the computer, and then go back and look at it. And he has actually channeled a book with writing from his son about what it's like in the afterlife. And so many people do this. Stephen Simon, that you interviewed, who has the movie What Dreams May Come, with Robin Williams, his wife is in spirit. He uses this method. So many people do. And like I said, it may seem in the beginning like it's you doing the writing, but your loved one gets used to this as well, has to learn from their side. And more you're going to realize it's going to be their words coming through. It's a very comforting way to know they're still part of your life and they still love you.
0: And you talked last hour about grief. How did you overcome grief? It's something you can't teach somebody.
1: Oh, it's a long road. I tell you, it takes time for these neurotransmitters to be whole again. And the more we love George, the more it hurts, and it can take a longer time. It really does help to believe in the afterlife, but even the greatest mediums, they go through grief just as much as anyone does. So it's really doing good things for yourself, eating right, being healthy, getting sunshine, being with other people, sitting in quiet, journaling. There's things to do to help move through it. But I know for myself, when my dad died, and Dad and I were very, very close, George, it felt like I had a dark cloud over me for about 4 years. Oh, and then all of a sudden, I felt like, oh, I'm back. So the road for different people can be different. You know, when back in the day, people would put a black band around their arm, and that would signify their grieving and to have some respect and love for a person. They'd wear it for a year, you know, and nowadays people just expect, oh, your dad died. Are you going to be back to work on Monday? You know, so it's not that. Have real compassion for yourself. It takes time. And again, you know, I think the purpose of life is to love. And one of the things that dictates really how successful we are at it is how much we grieve. And grief is very painful, and it's a road that we can't go around. We got to go right through it. And if you feel an emotion, don't try to block it.
0: Are you ready for our incredible listeners?
1: Yeah, I sure am. I love this part the best.
0: Let's start with AC in Cleveland, Ohio on the wild card line. Hello, AC.
2: Hello, George, and hello, Sandra.
1: Hello.
2: Sandra, you talked about some of the teachings of Jesus, and Jesus taught that you had to be born again, not only to see the kingdom of heaven, but just to enter it. Okay? And Jesus taught a lot on hell, the reality of hell. And you mentioned that there was a lawyer friend of yours who claims there's 45,000 versions of Christianity. So my question is, does this lawyer friend of yours have documentation for these 45,000 versions? Because this is really a disturbing statement, and it actually minimizes the, you know, an opinion like that minimizes the value of Christianity, and it's very disturbing to me.
1: Well, we don't want to disturb you.
0: I don't think he'd have 45,000 things written down to you.
1: No, no, no. And her big thing, EC, is the teachings of Jesus are so sacred. And her, why she was saying is that so many man-made religions put their spin on it, but there really truly is core teachings of Jesus. Her name is Roberta Grimes. She's got the website seekreality.com, and she's easily accessible. She's written many, many books on the afterlife and on religion. She's a biblical scholar. I think she'd be a real good connection.
0: Did she count all these different religions? Like 45,000?
1: I don't know. She said that over lunch today, and my mind was blown. I thought, oh, but she was giving the example of just that you can't, I don't want to say you can't trust religion because we all have our own faith, but just she is a proponent on the words of Jesus in the Bible, those red words that are in so many of the Bible, you know, living Jesus's teachings, not what the man-made spins on it, if that makes sense.
0: Interesting take. Let's go to Timmy in Florida. Welcome to the show. Hi, Timmy.
3: Hi, you guys.
0: Welcome. You keep cutting out.
3: We're being reincarnated, and we go back to our... Sorry. But how's that?
0: He was breaking up a little bit talking about reincarnation, Sandra. What do you think?
1: Oh, it's a great topic. You know, I think reincarnation is so much more than we know, George. I did a little research earlier. Back in the year 1800, there was less than a billion people on planet Earth. 100 years later, in the 1900s, there was 2 billion people on Earth. And now, in here we are in 2026, there is over 8 billion. So if only reincarnation happened, there'd still be just 1 billion people, right? But there's something going on. So I actually, my take on it is that we might have this oversoul that remains in the afterlife. And then we, different bits of us maybe can dip back into Earth. So it's an interesting topic. And there's loads of evidence for a reincarnation. Loads.
0: Do we ever run out of souls?
1: I don't think so. I just think they just keep on coming. I do. You know, it's amazing to me throughout history how many people have lived on this earth, and we're all separate, unique, and special. So embrace that.
0: Next up, let's go to Shannon in Indiana. Welcome to the program. Hello, Shannon.
4: Yes. Good morning, Mr. Norrie and Ms. Champlain. Thank you so much for the call. I actually tried to call two or three nights ago wanting to tell the same story that would fit in. I don't remember who your host was. But, yeah, I basically just have a story I would like to say. I think that fits in with your topic.
0: Love to hear it. Go ahead.
4: Yes, yeah, so I took care of my mom for several years, and there was one night, I mean, I knew her things that were wrong and whatnot. So she was getting symptomatic, and I was trying to get her to go to the emergency room, and she's very vocal. She will go when she's ready. And so we came to the agreement. She wasn't better by Monday. It was a Friday that she would go. Well, it was that night. I was in a room where I could see her. I always kept an eye on her. And I seen her sit up in bed. So walked into her room, I sit down beside her, put my arm around her, and I asked her if she's all right, and she said, I'm ready. And I said, so you're ready to go to the emergency room? And she said, no, I was talking to God.
0: Uh-oh.
4: And within seconds, Mr. Nor, I mean, within seconds, she was gone.
0: Wow.
4: And I don't know, I mean, I've always felt really grateful for that moment. It was just one of those, I don't even know how to explain it. And, you know, I just held her for like an hour or so and did my morning. And I know you're supposed to call the police and everything immediately, but I didn't. But then there was something that struck me last year. I did nothing with mom. I just held her. I was living with my cousin, and she had a blood clot, stopped breathing. I immediately jumped into, you know, emergency procedures and whatnot, gave her mouth to mouth. And with mom, I didn't. I no thought even went in my mind. It was just, you know, I just held her.
0: Well, so she knew she was going to go. Sandra, do they generally know that it's time?
1: They do know that it's time, and they can even hold out to wait for people that they are know are coming, or they can pass when somebody's out of the room that they don't want to cause any disturbance to. So your soul knew your mom was going, and you just did the right thing, you know, and they do know they're going. They, whether it's God, Jesus, an angel, loved ones, even pets sometimes come, and they know they're going home and it's time. So I wish we all have that experience, because look how much comfort it brought you in your life.
0: It seems the older you get too, Sandra, you get more interested in people who have passed on and the age they were when they died.
1: I know, George. Isn't that incredible? My mom here is 84 and I just turned 60, and I see it in the newspaper or I'm on Facebook and I see something's happened to a friend of mine, and the older we get. Yeah. And I also think too, the older we get, we are interested in this. I did a talk at a senior center, and the folks were all in their 80s and 90s. And I thought, oh, we get to a certain age and, you know, we've got it handled about death. And no, you know, we still want to know that we'll be okay. And I think the closer we get, we're really looking for answers.
0: And my dad was 88 when he passed, and my mother's still alive at 97.
1: Love that. I love that.
0: She's going to outlive me. She just keeps going.
1: Shout out to mom. That's
0: wonderful. Go to my aunt in New York. Hello, my aunt. Go ahead.
5: Thank you so much, George, and the top of the morning to Sandra and to you. This is so interesting. And Sandra, I'd like to ask my question. It's in three brief parts, and I'd like to listen over the air. First of all, in listening to you, it made me think of three different cultural views of death. For example, I believe it's the Catholic Church that has this concept of purgatory, where it's sort of a holding pattern or waiting on interim stage.
0: Like limbo, it's called, too.
5: Exactly. And also, the Tibetan Buddhists have something called the bardo around death, and that's a whole nother thing. And then lastly, the ancient Kemites, Egyptians, they had, and the book is not correctly called The Book of the Dead. The book is correctly titled The Coming Forth of Day by Night. Okay, and if you have those three different cultural bringings to the death scene, I'll listen over the air. Thank you so much.
0: Take a few thoughts on that, Sandra.
1: Oh, that was a great question. I believe that the universe and the afterlife, it is very, we're comforted by what we believe in. So some people don't follow Buddhism, for instance, and they're more of a Christian-based, that it's very complementary when we pass who we're going to see on the other side. Some people experience Buddha. Some people experience Jesus. Some atheists just experience a light. So depending on what culture we are from, we get to experience the truth that is there for us. So I don't think any one of these are wrong. I think each of us, what our core beliefs are what we're going to find when we pass. And she mentioned purgatory. I know I've interviewed people that have had negative near-death experiences. And I find, and this is written about, that many times that happens when people are put in a coma for medical reasons, but also it's their true beliefs is what's there when they are in their near-death experience. One lady, really Catholic, really believed in purgatory, and she felt like she was there. And then all of a sudden there was this pinprick of light. She began to pray, and she was reunited with a loved one on the other side before she came back. But our core beliefs are what we take with us into the afterlife, at least into the beginning. And then, like, if we don't believe, all of a sudden we do start believing.
0: Jewish mysticism talks about the treasury of souls called the guff. Have you heard of that?
1: No, I have not.
0: You should look that up.
1: I will. I'm writing it down.
0: Under Jewish mysticism, the guff, treasury of souls. It's a depository for souls.
1: Wow.
0: Where they kind of hang around and wait.
1: Stay tuned. I'll research that for Shades of the Afterlife. I love finding out new things.
0: Let's go to first time caller Steve in Indiana. Hello, Steve. Go ahead.
6: Hello. Great. How are you doing tonight?
0: Good, Stephen.
6: I love the show. Listen for years.
0: Thank you.
6: Waiting to hear you talk about the souls and everything. But I was just wanting to say that the first time I went to my new profession, I was really stressed out. And as when I got there, it was in a meeting room with like 30 people. I had to run it. And I saw myself rise to the ceiling and then look down on everybody there. It was like it actually happened. Does that make any sense?
0: You had a definite out-of-body experience, which is a little like the soul leaving the body, but you're not dead. Sandra?
1: Yes, they're called spiritually transformative experiences, Stephen. And that happens, and you get to realize that you're much bigger than who we think we are with feet on the ground. We are a divine soul having a human experience, and I'm sure having that out-of-body view gave you a view that there's more going on here, and you'd be okay doing what you're doing, and no matter how nervous you are, you know, it's just a little reassurance that you're not alone and that you're more than just a body.
0: Did you ever have an OBE experience, Sandra?
1: I have, and it was weird. Absolutely. I was sleeping, or so I thought, and I got out of my bed and I was looking around the room and I tried to go down the stairs and I couldn't go down the stairs, George. And I thought, why can't I go down the stairs? I couldn't go. And then, but I mean, I was like awake, alive, alert, seeing everything just as it was. And then some part of me said, I must be still asleep. And so I lied back down in my bed and I tried to wake up and I couldn't. And what I did is I threw myself out of the bed and I landed on the floor to wake up because I said, where am I? What's happening here? So I haven't done any training on out of body experiences. I know people can do that and learn to astral travel and things like that. But yeah, it kind of blew my mind. So another experience that there's more to life than meets the eye and more to us than we know.
0: Absolutely. We're going to continue with Sandra Champlain in a moment here on Coast to Coast. Her website is WeDon'tDie.com, and her podcast is called Shades of the Afterlife that you can hear on the Coast to Coast AM podcasts and the iHeartRadio podcasts.
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1: Next hour, we're going to continue with the same theme with psychic medium and the good witch, Patty Negri, right here on Coast to Coast. Make sure you're part of the program. And we'll be back with final calls with Sandra Champlain in just a moment on Coast to Coast. Well, this is Wednesday, so for you Coast Insiders, a couple more great programs from the Art Bell Vault. For one program, Art talked with an author, John Zerzan, about strange things in technology, and then later on he talked about 9/11 with a New York Fire Department battalion commander. It's an amazing show. And have you signed up yet to become a Coast Insider? It's a great deal at 15 cents a day.
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3: Hi, it's Teresa. 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The show has challenged me to think deeper and to broaden my horizon.
1: Couple ways to sign up. One, go to our website. That simple. It says Insider at the top of the homepage. Click that button, fill it out, and you're in. 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And through the app, you can sign up as well. And again, if you live in Canada, you're eligible to join the team and become an insider now, too. 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

0: And welcome back, George Norrie, along with Sandra Champlain, as we talk about the afterlife. Sandra, what is up on Shades of the Afterlife this week?
1: Well, this week I feature the late PMH Atwater. She recently passed away. Absolutely. She studied over, I think, 3,000 near-death experiences, was really heavy into the near-death experiences of children. She's got so many stories, and I had an interview with her years ago, and I decided to just really pay honor to her and her work and leave a little bit of a legacy for people that don't know about Dr. PMH Atwater.
0: You do a great job with the afterlife, Sandra. You really
1: Thanks, do. Thanks, George.
0: Glad we found you. How did we find you?
1: I'm not real sure. I was a guest on Coast to Coast after my book came out, and whosever idea it was to have the Paranormal Podcast Network, producer Tom Danheiser said, just in the back of his mind, is we need to do an afterlife one. And he remembered me, Sandra Champlain.
0: Tommy and I came up with that concept, and he's the one who put it together for us.
1: Oh, thank you so much, George. There's so many people that are getting such good information, and I get emails from listeners. In fact, there was a listener that wrote me just 2 weeks ago. She was under hospice care. Medication no longer controlled her breast cancer. And she says, what Shades of the Afterlife episodes can I listen to as I prepare to go? And so I picked what I thought were the best ones. And I found out a couple of days ago she passed. And she says they made such a difference for her. So,
0: well, it's something we're all going to go through.
1: Yeah, it is true. So better to have as much information for ourselves and for others to take away some of that fear.
0: Back to the phones. Russell's with us in the state of Texas. Hi, Russell.
2: Hello.
0: Good to have you with us. Go ahead.
2: My question is, I'm 58 years old. I was adopted in 1968. So when I pass, who do I meet?
0: What does he mean? He was adopted. He probably will meet his real parents. What do you think, Sandra?
1: I would say everybody that loved him, including his real parents.
0: And his adopted parents, too.
1: Absolutely. If they have passed, yeah, absolutely. And we never know the reasons that parents do what they do, but we get to see life through the eyes of other people. And all that there is that unconditional love. So you get a much bigger family than you knew you had, Russell.
0: Absolutely. Good luck, Russell. And no rush. There's no rush. Garrett in Minnesota is with us. Hi, Garrett.
3: Hey, how are you doing, George? And
0: good,
3: my
0: sir.
3: Question is there, like, after death, is there actually reincarnation?
0: How quickly do you reincarnate, Sandra?
1: Well, that's the big question. I still, for myself, am holding true to part

0: I think there is some kind of this oversoul. So we can choose to put our toes back in the water when we're ready to. But like I said, the main part of our personality may still be in the afterlife. And, you know, we're going to cross that bridge when we get there for sure. But there's a lot of people that want to continue making a difference. So they want to come back to Earth and do the most they can for humanity.
1: Are there a lot of people who are scared of dying?
0: Yeah, I think most people, even myself, I'm not afraid of the afterlife, but it's the getting there, right? And so the episode I just recorded yesterday is on hospice care. And a lot of people really don't know the benefit of hospice. They're there to make us comfortable to our final days. Whereas if just you're in palliative care and in a hospital, they don't turn the medication up. Unfortunately, I saw my dad die a very painful passing. And had we known that hospice was an option and that comfort comes first, as opposed to, you know, the hospitals didn't want any lawsuits. So, yeah, so I don't mean to answer it in a glum way, but hopefully I did.
1: See, I don't want to go by suffocation. I don't want to have a breathing issue. That's what I don't want. Let it be quick.
0: Let it be in our sleep. And yeah, we'll be all reunited again. And there's so much fun stuff we can do in the afterlife, George. We can go to concerts and we can create and you can meet people that you have lived hundreds of years before you. It's going to be a very exciting time.
1: I'm going to start Coast to Coast in the afterlife.
0: Yeah, don't worry about it. I'll continue doing Shades of the Afterlife there too, and impacting who's ever carrying on the shows.
1: And I mean, they must want entertainment on the other side, right?
0: Heck yes, yes, definitely. Yeah, we can see Mozart and Michael Jackson all in one concert.
1: Back to that reincarnation question: Does the soul always reincarnate, in your opinion?
0: I don't think so. I don't think so. I think it continues to get wiser, and people talk about different levels of the afterlife. I have not really gotten into too much of that, but that we really can get to be extremely wise and divine and work impacting Earth and other souls and things like that. I think there comes a point where, you know, been there, done that. Let's move on to see what else we can do with divine consciousness.
1: Lonnie's with us in the state of Washington. Lonnie, welcome to the program.
2: Yeah. Hi, George. Hi, Sandra.
1: Hi there.
0: Hi.
2: Can y'all hear me?
0: Yes.
2: Oh, super duper. Okay. Listen, Sandra, I don't mean to put you on the line, but I've always wanted to ask somebody, and now you're the one. You know, I've been halfway around the world, different cultures, different this, different that, gosh darn right, tribal, blah, blah. But I've never asked anybody, I'm asking you. I have never had any solid proof. I know about NDE. I've seen a lot of death, whatever. But I have never spoke with anybody who has made the complete journey to the other end that has come back to tell about it. Can you solidify that for me anyway? And if you can't, that's fine too.
0: Well, most people are in the same boat. And I think that's why, I mean, I was in that boat. That's why I started doing all this research and having different experiences. I think it's a human journey for all of us. And when we start hearing the same stories over and over and over and over and over, Lonnie, it's like, okay, even though I personally haven't had this experience, it looks like all roads point to the afterlife. And I tell you what, I personally don't want to have a near-death experience because there's a lot of pain involved. There's usually a disease or something awful that happens. So even though some people have these extraordinary experiences, there's others of us that do the research, listen to the shows, have the faith. But I think that we really can be transformed by other people's experiences, but don't give up hope for your own experiences. You know, there's a lot of different things you can study and try and do, and even remote viewing techniques, these ESP techniques, where you can tell what's on the kitchen table of somebody halfway around the world. And when you start realizing, if you can do that, then there must be more to this life. I must be more than just this

0: body.
1: 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John in Wisconsin, take it away, John.
2: Hello, George. Hello, Sandra. Sandra, am I correct that you're from the greater Waukesha, Wisconsin area?
0: No.
2: Oh, where are you from?
0: I am in the little state of Rhode Island. Now, I have family back in Minnesota. I do. And way back when, there were people in Wisconsin on my mother's side. But I grew up in Connecticut, born in Massachusetts, currently reside.
2: Okay.
0: East Coast, Rhode Island.
2: I thought you were from Waukesha, where I'm from. And I was going to say, if you were from Waukesha, you were the best thing to come out of Waukesha since Les Paul, who invented the solid body electric guitar.
0: So anyway, well, that's a compliment.
2: Well, I just wanted to thank you for what you do. You know, every time you're on the news briefs with George, you're just so elegant in what you talk about. You articulate things so well. You're a help to so many. And I mainly just called to thank you and encourage you to keep up the good work.
0: Oh, thank you so much. That means so much to me. Thank you.
1: Thank you, John. Appreciate you being on the program. He's a good guy. He's blind, Sandra. And we did a complete show with him on what it was like to be blind. And he did a great job for us.
0: Fantastic. Thank you, John. Thank you, George.
1: Sherry in Texas is with us. Hi, Sherry. Go ahead.
3: Thank you, George. This is a great subject. What if, I have a question for you, Sandra. What if the people or a person that you encounter in the afterlife were not, quote, a loved one, or just the opposite, someone you didn't want to bump into?
0: Well, I don't think you have to bump into them. I think it's a very intelligent universe. Now, there are times that those people may wish to apologize. So I do think there's a mediator that says, hey, Sherry, George is over here and he's got something to say. He's, you know, he's coming from a place of love. Would you like to hear from him? You get to say, no, thanks. Or yes, I would. So you're not forced to be with people. It is love that exists. But also, like I said, you get to see life from other people's perspective and sometimes why they did the things they did. And so there can be forgiveness.
1: What do you think of the angelic realm, Sandra?
0: Well, I think it's a very real realm. Some people call them guides, some angels, that there are beings that may have never lived an earthly incarnation and are there to support us. Many people have had near-death experiences. They have a group of these guides, these angelic beings that help walk them through their life review, help acclimate them to the other side. I think we can talk to them. I think we can pray to them. I think, like, we all have spirit guides that are part of our lives. I think they're very real beings, George.
1: Let's go to Jim in Delaware. Hello, Jim. Go ahead.
4: Hey, George, I'm glad AC checked and he said what Jesus said, you must be born again. I'm just explaining that, but that ain't what I called for. He said, we're all born physically, told Nicodemus the rabbi late at night. He said, born again, how can I be? Go back to my mother's womb again. Well, you're born physically, but you have to be born spiritually. Born of the spirit from the above. We're all born physically. I'm just clarifying what AC said. But George, didn't you say limbo and purgatory is the same? They're not the same.
1: Why not?
4: Limbo, the Catholic Church says when your child is born, you get them baptized. If the baby dies without being baptized, it goes to limbo where they're eternally happy, but never see God eternally. I don't want to go there.
1: And I think that's the same for purgatory, though. Is it not, Sandra?
0: I think so. And you know what? This is myself. I'm never going to push this on anybody. I think this is a very intelligent universe, and it's guided by love. So to punish any soul, I just couldn't do that. And I don't think God would either, you know. So if that empowers somebody to believe that, live your life with it. But personally, I think we are all divinely loved and no punishment or limbo for anybody.
1: How many episodes do you have now with Shades of the Afterlife?
0: Well, I have 303 that are out in the world. I have 308 that are recorded and ready to go. So people can subscribe on their favorite podcast app, and you'll know every Friday or Saturday when a new one is out.
1: Can people contact you through your website, WeDon'tDie.com?
0: Absolutely, they can. Yep.
1: And you get back to them?
0: I do. Might take a couple of days, but I certainly do, 100%.
1: Well, your audience with Shades of the Afterlife continues to grow, Sandra. We're very proud of what you do.
0: Oh, thank you, George. It is really my honor, because there is so much fear in the world anyways. Fear of death, fear of being alone, fear of failure, and Shades of the Afterlife is really something that can address all of those. We are never alone. Our loved ones are our biggest cheering committees. We cannot fail for the life of us, because everything we learn here on Earth is an experience for our soul. And of course, we don't die.
1: We'll talk to you on the first Sunday of September, okay?
0: We'll talk to you then. Thanks, everybody.
1: Sandra Champlain, Shades of the Afterlife on the Paranormal Podcast Network. Up next, the Good Witch, Patty Negri, joins us as we continue with this theme and calls later on Coast to Coast AM.
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6: ABC News, I'm Sherry Preston. Dangerous rain and flooding swamping several states. Dryle Newland is the fire chief in Crooksville, Indiana, outside Columbus.
7: Luckily, in the village of Crooksville, I don't believe we've had any injuries or fatalities out of this. There's a lot of property damage.
6: Parts of Indiana got a foot of rain, and more is in the forecast. New York's Attorney General Letitia James says she is investigating whether plans to outfit ICE agents with gloves that can deliver electric shocks would be legal in the state.
8: But it appears to be arbitrary and capricious. It appears to be in violation of a number of laws, including our Constitution.
6: Some congressional Democrats are now demanding that a congressional delegation be allowed on the USS Abraham Lincoln amid reports of dismal conditions on the aircraft carrier. Several reports say multiple service members have tried to jump overboard after describing issues like moldy showers and food shortages. Two soldiers killed after their chopper crashed near Fort Hood, Texas. This is ABC News. Reaction continuing to come in to Milwaukee County Executive David Crowley's victory over Democratic Socialist Francesca Hong in the Wisconsin gubernatorial primary. ABC's Jay O'Brien.
9: This was largely a comeback victory, if you will, for the party establishment. It was a stinging blow to progressives, and it comes amid this overall context of this kind of battle for the soul of the Democratic Party that's been playing out for months.
6: An 8-year-old boy from Pennsylvania reeling in a truly unexpected catch while fishing with his dad at a lake just outside Philadelphia. Michael Coffey wasn't sure what his son Seamus had caught, but Seamus knew.
10: I was like, oh, it's like a bluegill. I don't know what this is. And he said, it's a piranha.
6: The little boy asked by a reporter.
11: How'd you know it was a piranha?
12: Because I watch YouTube.
6: Because I watch YouTube. The piranha is a scavenger freshwater fish typically found in South American lakes and rivers. Likely someone dumped the exotic fish into the lake where it was found. Sherry Preston, ABC News.
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1: Trump's new claim. Good morning, I'm Gordon Deal, along with Nicole Murray, on this Thursday, August 13th. Glad you could be with us. Here's what we have for you this hour.
2: President Trump says the U.S. has total control of the Strait of Hormuz and might keep it.
1: Disaster in Central Texas, where an Army helicopter crashed in a field outside Fort Hood, killing two soldiers.
2: Hundreds of thousands remain without electricity following severe and deadly storms in parts of Illinois, Indiana, and Ohio.
1: And being frugal is cool again. And even has a new social media nickname, Money Maxing.
3: Money Maxing is the latest iteration of this, which is just, you know, paying down debt, bulking up your savings, using your reward points, like all the little, you know, financial tips that we often hear, but, you know, kind of going at it more aggressively.
1: Jessica Dickler at CNBC on the personal finance trend worth embracing. President Trump says the U.S. has total control over the Strait of Hormuz. That was his claim on Truth Social, even though commercial ships are hesitant to transit the waterway. We get more from this morning's Mike Gavin.
4: The president's declaration is one Iran has disputed. In the social media message about the critical energy route, Trump also wrote, "I think we'll keep it." Meanwhile, Reuters says the number of vessels transiting the strait fell to a one-week low of 8. As many as 130 passed through before the war started at the end of February. The news agency is also reporting that Iran claims there has been no progress in talks to revive an interim peace deal reached in June. Separately, 6 people on a vessel in the Red Sea were killed by Houthi rebels in Yemen, a terrorist group backed by Iran. Gordon.
1: Thanks, Mike. Meanwhile, the U.S. accuses Iran of failing to honor an agreement under the deal to reopen the Strait of Hormuz. Tehran says Washington has reneged on its commitments, including lifting a blockade of Iranian ports and releasing frozen Iranian assets. Officials in Central Texas say 2 soldiers on a military helicopter have been killed after crashing in Salado, about 50 miles north of Austin. It happened yesterday afternoon around 1:30 while aboard an Army Apache attack helicopter based at nearby Fort Hood. Bell County spokesman Cliff Coleman said the crash caused a large fire in a field that burned more than 150 acres and prompted some evacuations.
5: It crashed into a field. And you could tell it was a violent crash.
1: No structures were damaged and no other injuries were reported. The Criminal Investigation Division at Fort Hood is leading the inquiry. On its website, the Army says the AH-64 Apache is a twin-engine, four-bladed, multi-mission attack helicopter designed as a highly stable aerial weapons delivery platform, calling it, quote, the most advanced aerial fighting vehicle in the world. More than 400,000 customers remain without power across Indiana, Ohio, and Illinois, the aftermath of powerful and deadly storms. Authorities in Indiana say the death toll from the week's devastating severe weather could climb. As authorities work to confirm reports of more weather-related fatalities, 2 have already been confirmed. Indiana Governor Mike Braun.
6: We got a lot of damage across the state. All of our resources will be attentive. We were up here yesterday, and we will pour the coals to it to make sure that we get things back in order.
1: The Emergency Management Agency in Wayne County, Indiana, said yesterday it was dealing with numerous water rescues from, quote, historic flooding in the county. In Ohio, Governor Mike DeWine toured parts of Franklin County impacted by wind damage.
7: So this is a resilient community. These are resilient communities. These are resilient counties. And they will come back as they always have come back.
1: Elsewhere, the National Weather Service confirmed a derecho and 5 tornadoes hit the Chicago area on Tuesday. 2 of the tornadoes traveled to Indiana. If you've missed anything from today's show, you can always catch a podcast. 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
1: Thanks for spending part of your Thursday with us. President Trump's nearly perfect endorsement record hit a wall on Tuesday night as his endorsements lost in the Minnesota gubernatorial primary and failed to win outright in the South Carolina Senate primary. Were those results a window into the November midterm elections? Here's Brady Knox, foreign affairs reporter at the Washington Examiner. Brady, recap things.
2: So the Minnesota one was an outright defeat. It was Mike Lindell, of course, my pillow guy. He was defeated quite resoundingly by the state house speaker in the Minnesota legislature, Lisa Demuth, hopefully I'm saying that correctly, who trounced him by double digits. It was quite decisive. And then in South Carolina, it wasn't a defeat. She actually, Darlene Graham, who's Lindsey Graham's sister, still came in first, actually, but only by about 8 points. So that will then go into a runoff later this month with Ralph Norman. So while still a victory, it is surprising that his endorsement was less decisive than other races, which makes it notable.
1: Is there an argument to be made here, Brady, that in some ways these particular endorsements of these races and the results were kind of one-offs? They were anomalies.
2: Yes, no, most definitely. So with Lindell's, I would say that yes, almost certainly these are one-off, because this. Don't let us take away from Trump's record right now is actually something around 97% success rate. You know, he's made 312 primary endorsements, according to the Ballotpedia.
1: Wow.
2: Tracker. So a 97% success rate there is pretty good. And of course, Lindell's race was quite unique. And it's also quite notable that Lindell came out in favor of amnesty, which I think angered and probably contributed to some suppression of the MAGA base,
1: Okay. Even
2: though he did get Trump's endorsement ultimately. And Minnesota, of course, is also a very blue state. This kind of infamously now, that was where the big clash with the left-wing protesters occurred. So it's a very big far shot in general. And DeMuth was able to appeal to being the pragmatic choice, in her words, that, you know, she has bipartisan experience, so she would be a better pick than Lindell, who is going much more down the MAGA route.
1: We're speaking with Brady Knox, foreign affairs reporter at the Washington Examiner. The story is called Mike Lindell and Darlene Graham Nordone Show Limits to Trump's Endorsement Power. Is this at all, Brady, a preview of the midterm elections?
2: It's remains to be seen, like, because these races are pretty well decided in advance. I mean, the general election, I mean, you know, Minnesota, DeMuth, she may have a chance because, you know, she's served as the state house speaker and has some bipartisan appeal, but that doesn't change that Minnesota is a very left-wing state still. And then in South Carolina, it will be almost certainly go towards Darlene Graham. Yeah, it's a pretty deep red state. So it's, I would say that not to read too much into the two results. If anything, you know, factors outside of these two endorsements will end up deciding the general elections in the midterms. If anything, the bigger result was the Hong being defeated in the Democratic primary in Wisconsin, because she would have been a much easier candidate to defeat than who ultimately won. So the DSA surge is the big one to watch, because the more of those that win, the more likely it is that the Republicans will perform better due to their perception in the rest of the country. All in all, I think that much bigger factors will be the more decisive thing to watch.
1: Finish up, if you would, President Trump weigh in on Minnesota and South Carolina results.
2: So he weighed in on the South Carolina. He actually touted it as a victory because, you know, Darlene did come in first place. From what I've seen, at least as of recording, he has not spoken on the Minnesota announcement. And I imagine he probably won't because, you know, again, he has a 97% success rating. He doesn't want to bring attention to any of his misses.
1: Thanks, Brady. Brady Knox, foreign affairs reporter at the Washington Examiner. 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Hey, did you hear that? Listen very carefully. That's my phone. No spam calls, no spam texts. I love the silence. Your phone is probably not so quiet, and here's why. Data brokers are selling your personal information, your phone number, home address, email, family members, kids' names, political affiliations, you name it, even where you bank. 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
0: And now, the three big things you need to know. Number one.
3: President Trump posted on Truth Social that the U.S. has, quote, total control over the Strait of Hormuz and might keep it. Iranian officials have disputed the claim. Regarding peace talks, Iranian representatives claim that there has been no progress in discussions to revive an interim deal agreed upon in June.
0: Number two.
3: Just over 450,000 customers in the Midwest are still without power after deadly storms clobbered the area. Ohio Governor Mike DeWine, who recently visited displaced residents in impacted areas in the state.
4: These communities have been hit exceedingly hard in a historic way. They've been hit before with water challenges, but this certainly is the worst.
3: Indiana authorities added that the state's death toll from the storms could climb. The National Weather Service has confirmed a derecho and 5 tornadoes hit the Chicago area earlier this week.
0: Number three.
3: A shooting at a Georgia high school has left one student wounded, and a teenage suspect who fled was later taken into custody. Houston County Sheriff Matt Moulton said an argument between students inside a school bathroom escalated.
5: What we know so far is there was a group of students inside the bathroom, and a verbal altercation took place between two of the students. That verbal altercation quickly escalated into a physical altercation.
3: The injured student was taken to a hospital yesterday for non-life-threatening injuries. New York Governor Kathy Hochul and State Attorney General Letitia James are criticizing a federal plan to equip ICE agents with new shock-emitting gloves. Hochul slamming the president for the decision.
6: Just when you think it can't get any worse, the Trump administration has found a brand new way to hurt children, innocent children.
3: The duo also announced state funding for legal services for unaccompanied immigrant children. And the advisories regarding produce keep coming. Whole Foods says it is recalling select products from its produce and prepared food departments that contain jalapenos due to a potential salmonella contamination. The affected foods were sourced from Coast citrus distributors. The FDA and CDC said they were investigating the flare-up that has sickened more than 300 people across 27 states. One lucky player is having the time of their life. A single ticket in Illinois has won a Powerball jackpot worth just over $1 billion.
1: Jeez. What's that, $600 million you walk away with, you know, after taxes and all?
3: So jealous.
1: Man, 23 minutes now after the hour.
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0: Thanks for being with us. As consumers look for ways to strengthen their financial footing, a new trend is gaining steam on social media. And for once, it doesn't involve buying anything. It's called money maxing. Here's Jessica Dickler, personal finance reporter at CNBC. Jess, what are we seeing?
1: Well, every time a financial, you know, trend hits social media, it of course catches my eye. So when I saw this term money maxing, I was immediately interested. It's basically the idea that you can make the most of your budget and like make some aggressive moves to be a better spender, saver, you know, all around budgeter. The idea is that the trend started with the term maxing, where you can do sleep maxing or protein maxing. There's a million different ways to sort of improve your all-around wellness. And money maxing is the latest iteration of this, which is just, you know, paying down debt, bulking up your savings, using your reward points, like all the little, you know, financial tips that we often hear, but, you know, kind of going at it more aggressively.
0: And tell everybody about it on social media, right?
1: Yes, hashtag money maxing. It's fun when I see trends like this that are about, you know, promoting financial wellness and long-term security. So I think that's a great thing.
0: You referenced aggressive moves you might make. Anyone that stands out as you were pulling this together?
1: Well, I mean, a lot of it comes down to tips we've heard a million times before, which aren't necessarily, you know, new in this money maxing trend, like, you know, working on your budget, setting some, you know, specific financial goals, whether that's paying down your credit card bill or building up, you know, savings, moving that money into a high yield account to earn interest. But there were some new things that I think are worth noting. I mean, for one, that you can use AI to really help here. I mean, there are, there are some cautionary notes about, you know, putting your financial information to AI and relying on that to get, you know, build you a personalized budget. Mm-hmm. However, there are some financial planning tools that could definitely help. You can identify areas in your budget where you are overspending, or services you may not need. You can uncover potential savings opportunities. And so that's a way that, you know, ChatGPT or Gemini could definitely help you here.
0: Wow. We're speaking with Jessica Dickler, personal finance reporter at CNBC. The story is called Money Maxing Isn't a Trend, It's a Cultural Shift. Seems like a frugality might be cool again. How do you get started here?
1: Well, one of the great things about social media is that there is this immediate community. So the best way to get started is to kind of identify like-minded people to kind of motivate you to get going at the outset. Then, you know, start with, you know, taking a hard look at your own finances, how much money you're bringing in, what you're spending it on, whether you are, you know, making successful moves towards long-term goals and ways you can improve.
0: Thanks, Jess. Jessica Dickler, personal finance reporter at CNBC. 30 minutes now after the hour on This Morning, America's First News.

0: I like it hot.
1: Beg your pardon?
0: Can you make it hot for me, Dan?
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1: Thanks for spending time with us. Welcome into Thursday, August 13th. Gordon Deal with Nicole Murray. Some of our top stories and headlines. Trump says the U.S. has total control of the Strait of Hormuz. Two soldiers killed after their helicopter crashed in a field outside Fort Hood in central Texas. Power outages persist in Indiana after deadly storms. Inflation ticked down a shade last month. White House Press Secretary Caroline Leavitt resigning to spend more time with her family. She has two little kids, including a baby. The Los Angeles Lakers are being sold to Josh Kushner and Bob Iger for a reported $12.5 billion. And why an Amazon driver has gone viral in Kentucky. It's good reason. That story in about 20 minutes. On the job scene, just because you're on leave due to something like rotator cuff surgery or the birth of a child, it doesn't mean you have some unique job security. An explainer from career expert Julie Bauke, known as Julie on the Job. Julie, what do we have?
2: So we actually talked about this article a few weeks ago, that there was a group of people suing Meta because they used AI, and these people were claiming you didn't account for whether people were on disability or not, or leave of any sort, when you put together this list of people to impact. And Meta said, yes, we did. You know, so it's like an ongoing thing. So then this article's about, all right, so what does it mean when you're on leave? Are you really protected? So it's, again, it's like splitting hairs. So going on leave is not a protection, but you cannot be fired or laid off just because you're on leave. So let's say I'm on a performance plan, or I had a knee replacement or whatever, and I'm on medically protected Federal Medical Leave Act certified. And during that time I'm off, my company decides to have a layoff. If they look at me and say, look, if I had been in the office, I would have been part of this layoff. So I clearly would have been. The fact that I'm on leave doesn't isolate me, protect me, put me in a bubble just because I'm on leave if I would have been laid off anyway. And so you have to show some sort of process. But you couldn't, the other side of that is, let's say I'm going to have a layoff and I'm going to lay off 100 people. And I see that we have 52 people that are on some sort of medical leave. If I said, well, let's start there. Let's just lay all those people off and then find 48 more. Mm-hmm. That's a problem.
1: Yeah, yeah.
2: So, yeah. So, and you know, it's, I know that there have been, because since I was in HR, I remember there would be people who were on some sort of performance issue, had a performance issue. They were on a plan and they went on leave thinking they could duck being on the plan, or that the plan did not apply to them. And that is not true either. Now, you have to be more careful here as an employer. But if someone says, wow, you're telling me my performance is bad and I have 90 days to turn it around, that stresses me out, I'm going out on leave. That's what some people do. I've seen it.
1: Wow.
2: And they say, well, this is how I'm going to avoid it. But that's it. That doesn't work. It doesn't really protect you, but there has to be a system that the company used that made sense. So if my whole marketing department's laid off because we're going to outsource our marketing function, but there's one person on leave, they will get laid off also.
1: We're speaking with Julie Bauke, career strategist we know as Julie on the Job, and we're talking about kind of the job protection misconception. I was thinking about this, though, and this is probably a reason why some people don't take all their vacation, right? They're worried about being out of sight, out of mind.
2: Yes, yes. You can be, I know people who've been laid off while on vacation or on personal time. It happens, because if that layoff, I was a part of layoff on 9/12/01. So,
1: wow.
2: Yeah. So I was in the room with these managers talking about the layoff when the news came out about 9/11, and the company had to decide whether to go ahead with this layoff. And so if the company, and they did, and this company, so if an organization is already planning to have a layoff and it looks like you would be on it in any other circumstance, there's no protection. Or sometimes what they'll do is wait until you come back, and then lay you off, contact you during leave. And I know it really feels heartless, especially if someone, let's say you're undergoing cancer treatment, you're out on leave. Yeah, it's a double whammy. Certainly lose your job, and there will be companies who maybe take a different approach and don't do that and wait, maybe reassign you to another department so that the optics aren't so bad.
1: Yeah.
2: But the truth is they have a right to do that as long as it's not based on the fact you're getting cancer treatment, and they have to be able to prove that if they're sued.
1: Thanks, Julie. Julie Bauke, career strategist we know as Julie on the Job. Hey, if you've missed anything from today's program, there's an easy way to catch up. All you have to do is tell Alexa, Siri, or Google to play This Morning with Gordon Deal. 20 minutes now in front of the hour. Coming up next, McDonald's redefines what under $3 means.
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0: Welcome into Friday Eve. It is time now for the mic drop with this morning's Mike Gavin.
1: Good morning. Well, everyone wants to talk about prices these days, and the fast food chains say they're listening, trying to put out more affordable options. Or are they? A Reddit user went viral for posting what they found when they were trying to order some McDonald's through the chain's app recently. When they tapped over to the under $3 section of the menu, they were surprised to find that not one option listed was, in fact, under $3. This included a McChicken sandwich, a four-piece chicken nuggets, and several soda options. Commenters quickly deduced that this person must be ordering from a very pricey part of the country, maybe California, since those items were listed for much cheaper when they opened the McDonald's app in their area. No less infuriating when you're trying to save a few bucks. Some did the math and realized that the four-piece nuggets listed at $4.79 comes out to nearly $1.20 per nugget.
0: Oh, so that's what's under $3.
1: Yes.
0: Each nugget is under $3.
1: Yes, uh-huh. They forgot to break it down on a per nugget basis.
0: Yeah.
1: Can you imagine that? Can you imagine trying to, like, knowing that you have a $1.20 nugget in your hand and sort of how long you would take to eat that, how you have to savor every single morsel of it?
0: Yeah. I think I might, in that case, eat that in thirds, that chicken nugget. One dipped in the barbecue sauce, another in honey mustard, and then maybe one plain to just sort of get the full taste.
1: Right. Any particular order or anything you're going to pair that with? You're going to pair that with some wine or something?
0: Yeah, probably. But at least then it's like 40 cents per bite. I don't know if that makes it any better or worse.
1: Yeah, it does make it seem a little better.
0: You get
1: a nice 40-second bite. And, you know, get maybe a couple of sauces. Maybe, and I know they charge for extra sauces, but see how much free sauce you can get from them in the meantime.
0: Yeah, and how about but Coke? $3.09?
1: Yeah, didn't say what size necessarily, but that was the cheapest one they gave.

0: Eastern Time yesterday. Post warned that people could be thrown into the air, resulting in 40 million deaths, widespread infrastructure damage, and economic collapse lasting more than a decade. The conspiracy began circulating in late 2025 before exploding across Instagram, TikTok, and X. NASA was forced to address the claim, explaining that Earth's gravitational force is determined by its mass. So for gravity to disappear, the combined mass of the planet's core, mantle, crust, oceans, water, and atmosphere would also need to disappear.
1: My goodness.
0: I mean, that would have been a heck of a day yesterday if all this had gone down.
1: Could you imagine losing gravity for 7 seconds, like how high your vertical leap would be?
0: Yeah, like I could finally dunk a basketball?
1: That's what I'm saying. I'd call, you know, a handful of buddies, start playing a little, I don't know, 3-on-3.
0: I mean, if you knew exactly
1: every time down.
0: You knew exactly what time was going to happen. 10:33. You could have gathered everybody together, put your jerseys on, and had a fun time for 7 seconds.
1: Wow, or punted the football and just watch it climb into like the lower levels of the atmosphere, upper reaches of space
0: for a minute or second or two there.
1: it's quite the conspiracy. Thank you, Mike. 13 minutes now in front of the hour.
2: That'll be $84.52.
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1: Thanks for spending time with us. Most flyers know to empty their water bottles because liquids over 3.4 ounces are prohibited on carry-on luggage, and that weapon-like or hazardous items are likely going to get flagged. But did you know that having prohibited items in your luggage can result in a massive fine? When an item is flagged, even if technically permitted, your suitcase may have to go through additional screening. And if a prohibited item is found,

0: could face fines of up to $17,000 per violation. Some items that are banned by TSA that may be surprising: cordless curling irons banned in checked baggage, bowling balls banned in carry-ons, cast iron cookware banned in carry-ons, corkscrews with a blade also banned in carry-ons. Also, electronic cigarettes and vaping devices banned in checked luggage, Samsung Galaxy Note 7 phones banned in carry-ons and checked luggage. 8 minutes now in front of the hour on This Morning. Once again, here's Nicole Murray.
1: And now, the three big things you need to know. Number one.
2: President Trump posted on Truth Social that the U.S. has total control over the Strait of Hormuz, a claim Iran has disputed, and that comes as ships are hesitant to pass through the waterway. Trump added that, quote, "I think we will keep it" in yesterday's post. Meanwhile, Reuters reports that a credible missile threat amid tensions with Iran is what led to President Trump secretly switching airplanes during a trip to Turkey last month.
1: Number two.
2: Two soldiers who were on a military helicopter have been killed when it crashed in Salado, Texas. Bell County Sheriff's Office spokesperson Cliff Coleman.
3: So Salado Fire Department, the East Side Fire Department, the West Side Fire Department, and the Gerald Fire Department have all responded to this.
2: Coleman added that yesterday's crash did not damage any structures and no other injuries were reported.
1: Number three.
2: Officials say an Acton, Massachusetts teen accused of killing his mother and younger brother earlier this week was using ChatGPT to create fantasy stories about murdering his family. District Attorney Mary Ann Ryan.
4: Arjun had recently been demonstrating some concerning behavior, including using the internet and ChatGPT to make searches for theoretical ideas or fantasy stories regarding the killing of his family.
2: 17-year-old Arjun Aravind is being charged with murder. Crawford County deputies have arrested an Arkansas 14-year-old after the teen posted online about a plan to carry out a school shooting. Chief Deputy Brad Wiley.
5: The suspect claimed online that they had a plan, a gun, and a list.
2: The teen's identity and the school they attend has not been released. President Trump has announced on Truth Social that White House Press Secretary Caroline Leavitt will leave that post by the end of the month to spend more time with her children. Leavitt, who is just 28 years old, is the youngest White House press secretary ever. Today is International Left-Handers Day. Fun fact, roughly 12% of the world population is left-handed. Famous left-handers include Barack Obama and Oprah Winfrey.
0: That's your list of famous left-handers?
2: Well, what's wrong with that list?
0: Jimi Hendrix.
2: Okay. Cool.
0: Babe Ruth.
2: Okay.
0: Lionel Messi.
2: Okay.
0: Come on.
2: Well, what's wrong with the list?
0: It's just, you know, seemed a little short. And like the left-handedness didn't matter for them. It matters like the athletes and musicians.
2: Okay. I apologize for the faulty list. My goodness.
0: 6 minutes now in front of the hour.
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Thanks for being with us. An Amazon delivery driver in Kentucky is going viral after Ring doorbell camera footage captured her untangling a homeowner's American flag. It happened in Shepherdsville, Kentucky, where Nadavita Muhammad carefully fixed the flag that had become tangled. She's then seen on camera saluting the flag before going out for the rest of her deliveries. Muhammad told WAVE television she considers herself fortunate to have been born in the U.S. She's delivered packages part-time for Amazon for nearly a year, but WLKY-TV says her respect for the flag began long before she started the job. Her father, brother, and sister served in the military, teaching her that the flag represents more than something hanging from a pole. She says it doesn't really matter what side of the political spectrum you're on. The flag is a symbol of our freedom. That'll do it for this hour. For Nicole Murray and Mike Gavin, I'm Gordon Deal. Thanks for listening to This Morning, America's First News.

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5: ABC News, I'm Sherry Preston. More rain and rough weather in store in some areas already pummeled by storms. ABC News Chief Meteorologist Ginger Z.
6: Powerful monsoon storms rolling through Arizona. Radar estimates of 2 to 4 inches of rain falling fast. Near Phoenix, up to an inch, triggering flash flooding. All of this as catastrophic training storms forced flash flood emergencies in Indiana.
5: Some spots in Indiana getting a foot of rain, more on the way today. Near Fort Hood, Texas, investigators are trying to figure out why an Army Apache helicopter went down, killing both soldiers on board. Concerns for some of the sailors and Marines aboard the USS Abraham Lincoln in the middle of an extended 9-month deployment supporting the war with Iran. Several reports say some service members have tried to jump overboard as they deal with conditions that include moldy bathrooms and interruptions to food deliveries. About 500 people are still missing after the deadly earthquake in Colombia. This is ABC News. New York Governor Kathy Hochul responding to new action by the Trump administration, not renewing federal contracts with nearly 100 legal service providers that represent unaccompanied minors through the immigration process. In response, Governor Kathy Hochul says the state will spend more than $7 million of its own dollars, as there are 1,400 unaccompanied minors in New York alone.
7: These cruel, depraved decisions can be a death warrant for our kids, whose only sin was being born in poverty or in a country consumed with political violence, and their parents decide they're better off leaving.
5: President Trump's press secretary Caroline Leavitt is leaving. She just gave birth to her second child and says she wants to spend more time with her and her young son, so she is quitting her job behind the podium. All of President Trump's cabinet members praise the job Leavitt has done during the president's second term. I'm Sherry Preston, ABC News.
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8: Good morning. This is Cairo News Radio, and I'm Jillian Raftery. We are tracking a major incident last night, a near miss for a group of undercover Seattle police officers who were shot at last night. We get the latest from Cairo 7 TV's Tyra Majors.
9: This all happened before 6 p.m. yesterday. SPD say undercover officers were making contact with a dark colored car near Martin Luther King Jr. Way South and South Cloverdale Street. That's when someone inside started shooting. Officers did not return fire, but they did chase the car down Rainier Beach, which eventually crashed on 51st and Ryan. Police say three suspects then ran out of the car trying to get away. That's when police say more happened.
10: One did try to carjack another vehicle, which the officer was able to catch all three suspects.
9: Two suspects, the driver of the vehicle that was hit, and one officer was hurt in the lower part of their body in the crash. Police say that officer is expected to recover.
8: We don't know much about the suspects. We will be tracking this issue and our other top story. A North Seattle couple has filed a petition to recall Mayor Katie Wilson. Melinda Jacobson and her husband Dale Ostrud say they believe the city is less safe now. A recall effort faces a high bar to make it through, though. Right now, that petition is being reviewed by the King County prosecutor. Stay tuned to the show for more. At 5:03, we check traffic with Chris Sullivan.
11: It's a trashy way to start your Thursday.
8: Oh, no.
11: Jillian. Yeah. I'm going to be full of puns today.
8: Traffic hey, we're broadcasters. Alert. Yeah. What do you expect?
11: Traffic alert in effect for those of you trying to go from northbound 405 to eastbound I-90. You cannot do that and probably won't be able to for several hours. We had a rolled over truck, a semi, carrying garbage that rolled on that ramp from northbound 405 to eastbound 90. There's no estimate on when they're going to get this thing open. The driver wasn't injured, but the investigation is going to take a while. So you're going to have to be rerouted around. You may have to get off at Coal Creek Parkway and kind of work your way through Factoria to get around if you want to, or to go through Bellevue and turn around and come back the other direction. That's our only issue on the map right now. Overall, we're looking really good. 30 minutes from Olympia to Tacoma. Puyallup to Renton's only running 35. 35 Federal Way to Seattle. Renton to Bellevue isn't really impacted by this yet because there isn't a lot of volume at this point in time. 15 minutes for you there. 35 minutes from Everett to Seattle or Everett to Bellevue. Calgary News Radio real-time traffic. I'm Chris Sullivan.
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8: On this morning's edition of Start Here, ABC's Josh Margolin examines a potential plea deal for Luigi Mangione. Here is host Brad Melke.
13: It's one of the most anticipated criminal cases of the year. Luigi Mangione, accused of the cold-blooded killing of health insurance executive Brian Thompson in 2024, is pleaded not guilty.
14: Luigi is guilty and completely out of touch and insults the intelligence of the American people and human experience.
13: But he's also become a kind of cult hero to some Americans disaffected by the healthcare system.
15: Justice for some, not justice for all.
16: Seeing him as some kind of martyr or seeing some reason to take inspiration from his alleged killing, does that worry you?
17: It's deeply disturbing.
13: Well, after nearly 2 years of waiting, jury selection for this case is just around the corner. But now we've gotten word of a pretrial hearing that seems to suggest the possibility of a plea deal. Let's bring in ABC's chief investigative reporter, Josh Margolin, who's been covering this case since the beginning. Josh, what have we learned here?
18: Brad, it was mid-afternoon Tuesday, and we got notice on the docket at federal court here in Manhattan that there would be a conference in court tomorrow, Friday, with the parties in the Mangione case. No explanation of the topic, nothing else beyond saying it's going to happen. It took us a number of hours to find out what was going on. We spoke to our sources. We were able to get the information, and it turns out that among whatever else is going to be discussed tomorrow during this conference in federal court, they will discuss a possible plea that Luigi Mangione, in some form or fashion, could well plead guilty to charges associated with the killing of Brian Thompson.
13: Is there a sense of what he would plead guilty to or what terms he would accept for a guilty plea?
18: No. That's exactly it. So there's a question, you know, so people always complain when they hear the term plea deal, plea bargain, which suggests that somebody accepts a lower crime and pleads guilty to that lower crime in return for not going ahead with a trial. Mangione could, in fact, go ahead and plead guilty to the top charge. That could be what the federal prosecutors are insisting on. Yeah. We don't know. Everybody is declining to comment, and that's not unusual for this period of time before a hearing. So we don't know what's going to happen. There could be a plea deal, but it also could be that they just wanted him to plead to the top charge. The question also winds up being, if he's going to be forced to plead to a charge that could put him away for life, why would he take a plea? Why not roll the dice at a trial? And we don't really know those answers. We know one important thing is that, as the general rule of thumb for people facing serious criminal charges, they would rather serve long sentences in federal prison than state prison. It just so happens that federal prisons oftentimes are newer. There is a better environment for inmates, but we don't really know. And I have to say, we may never find out. So far, Mangione and his legal team have been very tight-lipped on revealing anything.
19: Ms. Signifilo, how's Luigi doing? How's your client doing right now?
20: I'm so sorry, we're not coming.
18: And Mangione's family has never come out and spoken publicly about all this. This is really an odd case, and it's become something of a lockbox.
13: And by the way, you mentioned two trials. That seems significant here. Like, if he takes a plea deal in this federal case, would that affect the state charges in New York?
18: Well, that's exactly it. In New York State, the law basically makes it such that if the same criminal act leads to different charges in the state and in the federal system, and if those charges lead to a conviction in the federal system first, that could lead to the state charges either being dismissed or temporarily put on pause.
1: Huh. Like you're found guilty of murder in the federal trial, then you might not actually face state murder charges because it's already happened once.
18: Right. And that's, by the way, unusual.
1: Huh.
18: You know, people that are listening to this or that are familiar with like the Boston bombing and other high profile cases where there have been two sets of charges filed. This is not normal the way it works in most places. In most places, you can be charged with two separate sets of crimes, federal and state, associated with the same criminal act. In New York, there are greater protections, as they call them, for what's called double jeopardy.
21: Double jeopardy is meant to protect people, and they're using it as a weapon here.
18: In the state system, when it comes to people facing criminal charges. So there's a particular thing that is at play here because this would be a murder trial in New York State.
1: Yeah, because I'd be frustrated if I were a state prosecutor where I'd be like, wait. What if he gets a really soft sentence for his plea deal or something like that? Like, we were ready to throw the book at this guy.
18: So the key charges in the federal system are stalkings. Now, if he is convicted on all counts and if sentenced to the maximum, he could face the rest of his life in prison. In the state system, he's facing second degree murder, which in New York State is basically what people consider to be the first degree murder charge, mostly when you watch it on a TV drama. And if convicted of that top count, and if he gets the possible maximum in that trial, also life in prison. So what's happened here is that the Manhattan prosecutors have already put in a notice of their intent in the federal court to say if the judge goes ahead and accepts a plea in the federal case, which could impact, as we said, the state case, then the Manhattan prosecutors are insisting that the federal judge give Luigi Mangione a stiff sentence, that they're going to push for as long a period of time behind bars as possible.
21: He is being treated differently because of this unusual and frankly, the fact that he's being prosecuted by three jurisdictions for one event.
18: The prosecutors, in all likelihood, will try to make sure that they can go ahead with a jury trial in the state case, regardless of what happens in federal court. But there is a possibility, because of this quirk in New York state law, that Mangione could end up having whatever goes on in federal court end up lead to the state case being paused or even dismissed.
1: Yeah, I guess we'll have to wait to see what happens on Friday. But big development here in this case that really could define the year in a lot of legal circles. Josh Margolin, thank you.
18: Hey, Brad, thanks.
22: Depending on where you were on Earth yesterday, we just witnessed one of the best stargazing days of the decade. It started yesterday in Europe, where a total solar eclipse cast its shadow along Siberia, Iceland, the North Atlantic Ocean, and eventually Portugal and Spain.
1: Maggie Rulli, are you wearing those cool sunglasses right now?
23: Brad, I've never taken them off. I look so good in them, I just want to keep wearing them all the time.
22: This is ABC's foreign correspondent Maggie Rulli, who spent the day at the famed Blue Lagoon in Iceland, a place that looks rather otherworldly on a normal day, now in the path of totality. And if you remember the Great American Eclipse a few years ago, well, these folks don't.
23: Iceland hasn't seen a total solar eclipse since the 1950s. And where we were, Reykjavik, which is where the vast majority of the population lives, they haven't seen a total solar eclipse, Brad, since the 1400s. So, you know, nearly 600 years this has never happened here. And it's not going to happen again for another 170 years.
22: Because of that, this became a once-in-a-lifetime party in this section of the world. Bjork played a concert, of course. Travelers came from all over the planet.
24: There aren't even words for it, so we decided to come 5 hours, you know, east to come try and see it in Iceland.
22: Then at 5:48 p.m. local time, this corner of Iceland fell into darkness. As people took off their glasses and stared wide-eyed at the sky, some cheered, others fell into silence.
23: Those moments of feeling as if the universe has flipped inside out, of where it's the middle of the night, in the middle of the day, a light flip switches, and all of a sudden it's total darkness.
22: From there, the phenomenon traveled to Portugal, then across Spain, and yet the excitement wasn't over. It's one thing to line up the sun and the moon perfectly, but by sheer coincidence, this had also lined up on the calendar with a nighttime meteor shower.
1: Are you staying up now on Thursday to watch meteor shower? Aren't there like, there's like meteor shower? Can you see those from where you're going to be?
23: Thank you so much, because I keep harping on this. Today is a huge day for nerds of space.
22: Last night marked the peak of the Perseid meteor shower. This happens every year. Basically, our planet makes this annual journey through this field of debris left by a comet. It results in dozens, even hundreds of meteorites passing into our atmosphere every hour, burning up in a cosmic light show. And unlike the solar eclipse, this is visible from most places in the Northern Hemisphere, including the U.S.
23: If somehow you missed all of this from Wednesday, don't worry, because that epic meteor shower is continuing tonight. Yesterday was peak. It's still going to be pretty awesome tonight. So I can't stress it enough. Get outside tonight, look up, and see some shooting stars, because it's really, really cool.
22: You don't need much. Just a dark area, a clear sky, and perhaps a blanket on which to lie and stare up at the stars. Those feelings of wonder, well, they'll arrive all by themselves.
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8: Back to the Start Here program. ABC's Jay O'Brien breaks down the results from this week's primaries across the U.S. Here's host Brad Milkey.
22: It's been clear in this midterm election cycle that left-wing Democrats are having a moment. Last week's primary victory for Abdullah Sayed in Michigan's Senate race sent yet another message that self-described Democratic socialists can have statewide appeal. The question going into this week was, could a Democratic socialist win in a more moderate Midwestern state like Wisconsin? Well, on Tuesday, we got our test case with Francesca Hong.
5: We are going to collectively reject despair, and we are going to unite.
22: We previewed this. Remember, Hong is bold. She's unapologetically progressive, but she's been outspoken in social media posts she's later had to walk back. Critics wondered if she would be vulnerable in a general election, but there did not seem to be a clear moderate challenger. People had gotten into this race, then dropped out, then rejoined at the last minute. So if a Democratic socialist could ever come to power in the Wisconsin governor's mansion, you'd think this would be the moment. And yet, on Tuesday, as election night went on, the race was too close to call. Hong was not running away with it. And then, yesterday morning, it became apparent she was not going to win, and she conceded this race. What's more, this wasn't the only big contest that is still reverberating around the country this morning. ABC's Capitol Hill correspondent Jay O'Brien starts us off. Jay, what happened in this race in Wisconsin?
9: Yeah, it was a close race, first and foremost, Brad. I mean, Francesca Hong only loses by, right now, as we talk, about less than 4,000 votes.
22: Wow.
9: And it's interesting because polls showed Hong running away with this. She was heavily favorited over David Crowley, who's the Milwaukee County executive, who was more the establishment-backed choice. He'd been supported by the state's popular governor, Tony Evers. At one point, Brad, it appeared that Hong had so much momentum that Crowley, just about a month ago, suspended and then a few days later unsuspended his campaign. So he had essentially, for a time, very briefly, dropped out of this race. And then, of course, on Tuesday night, he wins.
10: Today, I stand before the people of Wisconsin after we rose from the ashes, after we rebuilt this campaign with purpose, and after people of Wisconsin decided that the bright future that working Wisconsin families deserve is worth fighting for.
9: This was largely a comeback victory, if you will, for the party establishment. It was a stinging blow to progressives, and it comes amid this overall context of this kind of battle for the soul of the Democratic Party that's been playing out for months. And Crowley, in a way, acknowledges that. And he calls for, in remarks yesterday morning, after it became clear that he was going to win, unity.
10: We may not use the same labels, but we all want safe communities, strong schools, affordable health care, good paying jobs, and a brighter future for all of our children.
9: He says that this isn't about establishment versus progressive. This is about taking on the Republican candidate here who's been endorsed by President Trump, Congressman Tom Tiffany.
10: And every one of us has something much bigger to unite around. And that is keeping MAGA extremism from bringing the chaos we see in Washington into our neighborhoods right here in the state of Wisconsin.
9: Tiffany, for his part, tries to tie Crowley to Hong. He said there's, quote, in a statement, not a dime's worth of difference between the two. And he's doing that in part because Democrats, including some progressives who distanced themselves from Hong, viewed her as a flawed candidate.
22: Well, that's the thing for Democrats. I mean, it's all well and good to say, hey, yeah, we're all united against Republicans. And yet, after we saw, I mean, people were jumping over themselves to challenge Hong in this race. Are there other results that kind of give us a clue as to how the Democratic Party is feeling right now outside of Wisconsin?
9: It's kind of race by race. I mean, progressives did have a pretty big win next door in Minnesota that same night. Lieutenant Governor Peggy Flanagan, triumphant, now the party's candidate for Senate in the primary. She beats Congresswoman Angie Craig. She was very much Flanagan, the progressive pick here.
12: We are going to fight the corruption, whether it's in the White House or in the halls of Congress, because the grift has to stop.
9: But also it's race by race because it's really candidate dependent. Think about Francesca Hong for a second. She, as you'd covered, spent the last few days of her campaign really on defense over comments she had made in the past about defunding the police and a now deleted post that was from 2020 where she said, quote, cancel Thanksgiving over concerns about colonialism. She since said her views have changed on those and other issues, but it was enough for progressives to kind of distance themselves from her, but also in the same map, bear hug other candidates like Peggy Flanagan, but also think about Michigan and Abdul al-Sayed. And so it really becomes a race by race kind of thing, but also at the same time, and I know this is a contradictory comment, but it's part of a broader wave of these progressive candidates trying to mount these insurgent races against establishment picks.
1: I was going to say, the reason it's race by race is probably because it sounds like every time Democrats put forward a well-vetted moderate, a lot of their own voters are like, no, we don't want that person. We want anyone else, somebody more left of that.
9: Exactly right. And then it's up to that candidate, whoever the anti-establishment wing of the party puts forward, to pass this kind of electability test. And some do, and some don't.
1: Yeah, really interesting moments here. And again, now David Crowley will stand for the governor's race in Wisconsin, which could be tight. We'll see. I mean, state polls might have been very off here. That's part of the story here as well, is just how unpredictable this has all been. Jay O'Brien, thank you so much.
9: Thank you, Brett.
8: Coming up, Charlie Arger with a commentary. The Sound Transit Board has decided to implement some ticket gates at light rail stations around the area. Why did it take so long? Charlie examines that next. This is Cairo News Radio.
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29: Good morning, I'm Jillian Raftery. Undercover Seattle police officers found themselves in a hail of gunfire during an investigation yesterday evening. We're told they were following a stolen car in South Seattle at Martin Luther King Jr. Way South and South Cloverdale Street when someone inside opened fire. We still don't know why or anything about those suspects or the other people in the car. The officers chased the car down. It crashed into another car. The three suspects tried to carjack another driver before being arrested. An officer, the driver who was hit by the suspect car, and two of those suspects were injured, but all are expected to recover. Our other top story, there is now a petition to recall Seattle Mayor Katie Wilson. It was filed by a couple in North Seattle, Melinda Jacobson and Dale Osterud.
30: She's not doing this city any favors by staying in as mayor.
29: They cite five issues they believe stack up to dereliction of duty, including the forced resignation of Police Chief Sean Barnes. Recall efforts face a high legal bar to make the ballot and must gather 70,000 signatures after significant vetting. A chunk of our state is under a red flag warning. This is for noon through 9 p.m. today. That's Thursday. Lightning and gusty winds are in the forecast, which could spark fires or help them grow. And some more haze has been hanging around the skies in the Puget Sound region. So far, air quality maps show good in most places, despite the smoky smell in others. Moderate readings are showing close to the Cascade foothills in Bellevue and Issaquah, Buckley, and of course, east of the Cascades. Winds have been shifting, bringing in smoke from British Columbia, according to the Washington Smoke blog. Now it is 5:33. We turn to Chris Sullivan. Are we still trashy?
1: Yes. Yes, we are. We're trashy,
29: traffic
1: for our drive from northbound 405 to eastbound I-90. That ramp remains closed for this rolled over garbage truck. Well, it's a semi, actually, carrying garbage. Non-injury, but the ramp is blocked, and we are starting to see a little bit of backup there through the Coal Creek Parkway area north. But overall, not really impacting the travel time from Bellevue, Renton into Bellevue. Still have about 20 minutes there on that drive, but you cannot go east to I-90. You're going to have to find another way to get around there and work your way through. Again, no estimate when they're going to get this thing out of there. It rolled pretty good. They got a bunch of tows there, and they're trying. The rest of the map looks about normal for this time on a Thursday. We've got about a 40-minute trip behind that on the Valley Freeway. Got a 35-minute trip, Federal Way to Seattle. Lake bridges are fine coming down from the north end. Looking really good. We've got 35 minutes from Everett to Seattle or Everett to Bellevue, Olympia to Tacoma. No problems. Cairo News Radio, real-time traffic. I'm Chris Sullivan.
29: And we are hazy and going to stay that way. Warm today, 81. Some clouds in the morning will give way to more sunny skies for the afternoon. But again, hazy. Hazy sun for Friday, a high of 81, and just staying pretty much warm and sunny as far as the eye can see in our forecast. Coming up, we are going to have Charlie's commentary. 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
29: In Charlie's commentary yesterday, the Sound Transit Board decided to implement some ticket gates at light rail stations around the area. But why did it take so long? Here's Charlie.
3: What's this? A little common sense? 15 days from now, on August 27th, the Sound Transit Board is expected to vote on a pilot project that would do something a little mean. Something that the original planners of Sound Transit said was far too inconvenient, too inequitable, too expensive. There, and I need you to brace yourself because it's a little mean, like I said. They're thinking of installing gates at some stations. You okay? Can I get you something? Okay, I'll wait for you to compose yourself. Yes, Sound Transit is considering doing something just about every transit system in the nation does. They're kind of, sort of thinking you should be, and I realize this sounds harsh, they think you should pay to ride. Not for sure yet, but that's what we do for a pilot project. Yeah, paying to ride the light rail. Now, I know what you're thinking. Wait, people aren't paying to ride? Exactamundo, my friend. The most optimistic estimate is that only 63% of light rail riders pay. But that's a rosy estimate. Sound Transit workers who reach out to Seattle's Morning News say it's far fewer than that. Sound Transit Light Rail has never had a gate. In the beginning, they said gates were too expensive, and no doubt they thought we're special here in Seattle. And because of that, fare evasion would be minimal. That would be wrong. And since the gates were never part of the plan, gates just don't work at some locations. That's especially true for the surface street locations like those in the Rainier Valley. Then there's the equity of it all. They fear that this places too high of a burden on poor and minority communities. But if you look at the policies of Sound Transit, you'll see a great carve-out. Low-income riders only have to pay $1 for a ride. 18 and younger, it's free. If you're over 65, it's $1. You're disabled, $1. Now, the last time I brought this up in a commentary, a listener named David R. from Mercer Island reached out. That's the name on the email, at least. David writes, "Keep hounding them, Charlie. Non-enforcement is also patronizing. It feels like the privileged class are saying, in a stuffy British accent, we must accept that the lower classes are just too stupid to tap a card." It might be fun to track down the pressure groups pushing this and the staff people who wrote the supporting memos, especially if it turns out they actually have British accents. Now, that's some drive-by wisdom for the masses, one listener at a time, if I've ever heard it. Thanks for the suggestion, Dave. David. One of those pressure groups, how about the Transit Riders Union? They were against most enforcement tactics back when it was voted on in 2018. Now, who was leading that group at the time? Well, it was an activist named Katie Wilson. She's now the mayor of Seattle. Oh, and then King County Executive Dow Constantine was the guy who introduced the legislation to soften fare enforcement in 2018. His argument back then was no one should end up in the court system because they can't afford a ticket. Constantine was also the Sound Transit board chair back then. He's now the CEO of Sound Transit. So enforcement took a backseat, and this is where we are now. The idea is to put gates at the 14 busiest stations where the very mean thing of making people tap their cards would start happening. The estimates are this would bring in an extra $30 million a year for Sound Transit. Installing the gates would cost between $80 and $90 million. In other words, the gates would pay for themselves in about 3 years, and after that, it just adds to the bottom line. Now, Sound Transit is still billions in the red. There's no realistic way it's going to be able to expand to Ballard and the other locations that were promised when they voted yes on ST3. Fare enforcement won't fix these huge problems. But at least it's a start.
29: That's Charlie's commentary from Wednesday, August 12th. You can find all of Charlie's commentaries at mynorthwest.com. Coming up, your political insights from ABC's Sherry Preston. I'm Jillian Raftery, and you're listening to Cairo News Radio.
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2: These are your political insights from ABC News. A federal lawsuit filed Wednesday accusing the Trump administration of violating the First Amendment by selling special advance access to Truth Social posts before they go public. The complaint filed in the Southern District of New York says, quote, "This scheme is profoundly corrupt." A high-profile departure at the White House, the president announcing that Caroline Leavitt will be stepping down as press secretary at the end of the month to spend more time with her family. Leavitt welcomed her second child in May. Some of the polls were way off in Wisconsin leading up to Tuesday's Democratic primary for governor, with several showing Democratic Socialist Francesca Hong with a comfortable lead. But the vote turned out to be a nail-biter, with moderate candidate David Crowley ultimately victorious. Lots of theories from voters making up their minds at the last minute. Crowley's late endorsement from popular Governor Tony Evers and younger voters not showing up in the numbers that pollsters expected. Sherry Preston, ABC News.
29: Your Cairo News Radio forecast. A pretty mild day, 81 degrees and warm. Clouds in the morning giving way to mainly sunny skies, but that haze is sticking around. You can kind of smell it in the air. Hazy sun for your Friday, also 81. Overnight lows in the high 50s with sun and clouds and weather in the 80s as far as the eye can see. Right now it's 63 degrees right in outside the Cairo News Radio studios. Coming up, the fight to repeal Washington's income tax is getting more complicated. Initiative 645 will be on the November ballot, but the description of what you actually are voting on may have lots of voters in the state confused. Former State Attorney General Rob McKenna joins the show to explain. This is Cairo News Radio.
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13: This might be the most surprising statistic I've shared in decades of doing local news. More than 75% of commuters will be involved in a car accident at some point. J.P. Pendergast of Pendergast Law with more.
14: What makes it more surprising? 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
14: 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Lastly, remember that statements made to police and insurance adjusters can affect your case.
13: Collisions are more common than we'd like to think. 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
2: As we head to November, voters will see Initiative 645 on the ballot. It's a push to repeal the state's 9.9% income tax on millionaires. But what voters will also see for the first time is a warning label on this initiative, a one-sentence disclosure written by the Attorney General's office that says repealing the income tax would decrease funding for K-12 education, higher education, and health care. Last week, on Friday, a Thurston County judge upheld the language and shut the door on any challenge. Former state AG Rob McKenna is one of the lead attorneys trying to overturn the income tax in court. Joins us now live. Rob, good morning. And we should be upfront with listeners. You are actively litigating against this income tax, so you have a little skin in the game beyond the legal commentary. Wanted to be clear about that. But I'm just curious, what was your takeaway with the court hearing on Friday?
3: Well, the Superior Court judge who ruled against the challenge to the ballot statement was pretty passionate about it, and argued that or concluded that the statement was just fine because it's, I think as he said, it doesn't violate the Constitution to provide voters with more information. But the challengers to the ballot statement are saying, look, the statement claims that this repeal of the tax would reduce funding for specific categories of state funding, such as education. The problem with that is twofold. One, this proposed tax would increase the state budget by, maybe $3 billion, and you've got a $60 billion state budget that you're dealing with. Actually, it is an $80 billion state budget you're dealing with here. So it's a small increase in the state, in the size of the state budget. So would it, or no, not necessarily, because the state legislature decides how money from the general fund is spent. And, the idea that cuts to education, for example, are inevitable assumes that the state legislature would make certain decisions. And remember, this money doesn't even start coming in until 2029. This is all coming from a requirement adopted by the state legislature back in 2022 to put this so-called fiscal impact statement on any ballot measure that would reduce state revenues, for example, by not just by cutting taxes, but remember, Charlie, what they're saying here is that if you don't increase funding, it's a cut, right? That's the issue that I used to deal with all the time when I was chairman of the King County Council Budget Committee. Someone would propose an increase in spending, and if we increased the spending by less, they called it a cut, which is what people call an Olympia cut, or I guess a King County cut. So that's sort of the dynamics here. The state legislature passed this fiscal impact statement requirement for initiatives precisely to make it harder to pass measures that would repeal new taxes.
2: So the Let's Go Washington team had a team of lawyers in the courtroom ready to argue on Friday, but the judge first heard Arthur West's case and just made his ruling based on that. The Haywood group is not happy they didn't get to present. So does it matter who argued?
3: Well, it can matter, yes. I mean, Brian Haywood's group is the sponsor of the initiative, and they've got their own legal team. I'm not on that team and not involved in the initiative legal issues, but it is it's really disappointing they didn't get a chance to present their arguments, since they went to the trouble of drafting the measure and getting it qualified in record time with an enormous number of signatures, way more than they needed, which says something about the intensity of voter concerns about this new tax.
2: I heard from Andrew Villeneuve at the Northwest Progressive Institute yesterday, Rob. He was one of the architects of the PIID law, which, forced this statement on the ballot. And he says that he thinks Brian Haywood is the reason this income tax is happening, in that what he has seen lately is giving Democrats a confidence to go after this income tax. What is your response to that?
3: Well, Villeneuve and his group claim that the state budget really hasn't gone up 150% since 2013, which Governor Gregoire

0: Governor Locke have both pointed out is exactly the case. State budget has increased by a huge amount, even adjusted for inflation and population. The budget is up 50%. So the state is spending about 50% more per person in our state in real dollars than it was a dozen years ago. And Villeneuve just denies that that's true. He said, well, you know, there's the state economy is larger, and therefore the state budget is actually smaller relative to the state economy. And it's just kind of sort of nonsensical, you know, reasoning that is all aimed at achieving that group's goals, which is to relentlessly expand taxes and state spending, because that's where they get their rewards, right? They get the rewards from extracting more from state taxpayers. So I don't think that kind of criticism is particularly, you know, credible.
1: What is your take? Do you think the Supreme Court will take up the question of the wording on the ballot?
0: The wording on the ballot is directed by the statute. The statute, which Villeneuve and the other people who want to drive state spending up helped write, says that the public impact disclosure statement has to say this measure would increase or decrease funding for description of services. So the Attorney General is following the formula in the statute. The problem with the statute is, the problem is with the statute itself. And it's interesting that, you know, there was another court case involving another aspect of the ballot measure that another Superior Court judge ruled on. In that ruling, she said that edits to the explanatory statement, so that's the longer statement that explains how an initiative will work and what effects we'll have, did not need to be changed, even though opponents of the initiative sued proposing changes that they said would make it clear how the law directs revenue from tax collections to be deposited in the general fund. She said that it would be, quote, both inaccurate and misleading to voters to say the tax is directed to certain uses. And she's right. It you know, the tax goes into the general fund. It's up to the legislature to decide what part of it is spent on education versus, you know, the Department of Corrections or another public use. And so, you know, when this ballot title or ballot disclosure statement says it would reduce funding for certain categories of spending, it's just not accurate, because as the judge, the other Superior Court judge said, the law doesn't actually direct it. It just dumps the money into the general fund and doesn't specify that it has to be spent on, you know, particular kinds of spending. So I think she was right. It's interesting she reached that conclusion about the explanatory statement, which is a different conclusion reached by the other Superior Court judge. So we'll see what the Supreme Court has to say. But again, the AG was following the cookbook, if you will, that the legislature adopted, you know, at the encouragement of Villeneuve and others.
2: Going to have a warm but hazy day with clouds giving way to a little bit more sun and a high of 81 degrees. 81 tomorrow, lows overnight in the 50s for the next few days, and no rain in the forecast, even in the long range forecast. It is 63 degrees right now. Coming up in the next hour, more of the day's top local headlines, plus Cairo News Radio's James Lynch reports on an officer-involved shooting yesterday that left four people hospitalized. At 6:15 a.m., details on the stepping down of White House Press Secretary Caroline Leavitt. We hear from News Nation's Tom Dempsey. 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
18: ABC News, I'm Sherry Preston. More rain expected today in parts of the Midwest, already waterlogged after heavy floods. Here's ABC's Sophie Flay.
19: Water reaching the roofs of some homes, cars completely submerged. Many highways impassable. In Cambridge City, east of Indianapolis, one man clinging to a utility pole as he waited for rescue teams to reach him. Crews going door to door in Muncie, pulling people to safety. For many residents, they say the flooding happened with little warning.
18: Two soldiers killed in Texas when their Apache attack helicopter crashed near Fort Hood, setting off a brush fire. No word yet on why the chopper went down. Britain and France are in the midst of another heat wave. Forecasters in the UK say temperatures there could hit 100 degrees. Uncertainty about when there might be a deal to reopen the Strait of Hormuz is keeping oil prices up, and that's driving gas prices up again, too. Gas Buddy says national average for a gallon of regular, $4.04. This is ABC News. Two different stories on what happened between a Virginia woman and a federal immigration agent who pointed a gun at her head. Here's ABC's Dave Packer.
20: A Department of Homeland Security spokesperson calls Carolina Molina an agitator who tried to run over ICE agents in Falls Church, Virginia. But Molina says that's not what happened.
21: I decided to bring out my cell phone and record. And that is when it feels like the situation changed.
20: While she admitted hurling an insult at agents out of her car window, she says,
21: as an American citizen, I have a right to my First Amendment.
20: But she denied trying to run them over. Dave Packer, ABC News.
18: New York Attorney General Letitia James says the decision by Homeland Security to spend $20 million on electric shock gloves for ICE agents is cruel and possibly in violation of several laws. The gloves send a shock similar to a taser just by touching someone. DHS says they'll be used as a de-escalation device. I'm Sherry Preston, ABC News.
4: At 6:02, here's what's happening. Three people are under arrest after someone in a stolen car opened fire on plainclothes Seattle police officers in South Seattle. The undercover vehicle was hit multiple times. Officers were not hit. James Lynch is standing by with details. There's now an effort to recall Seattle Mayor Katie Wilson. A North Seattle couple filed charges citing the forced resignation of Chief Barnes, gun violence on Aurora, among other things. The effort faces a high legal bar. We'll have more details in a moment. Free lunch is coming to Seattle public schools. The city council unanimously approved $3.6 million for student meals this year, ending weeks of debate with the mayor over how to pay for it. And the boys from Tacoma Soundview Little League are one win away from Williamsport. They face Idaho today with a Little League World Series berth on the line. Time to check traffic. We do that every 10 minutes, and we start with a traffic alert.
0: Yes, we do, Charlie. There is no access to eastbound I-90 from 405. The ramps from 405 are blocked. We had a semi carrying garbage that rolled over this morning on the ramp from northbound 5 to east, or 405 to eastbound I-90. And because of all the cleanup that they're having to do and get that thing out of there, they have closed the other ramp as well. Not seeing a huge backup around it right there at the ramps. You're going to have to find a different way to get to I-90 eastbound from 405 because you can't at this particular moment. Not impacting the travel time, as I said. Renton to Bellevue is running right around 20 minutes. Behind that, though, it's 50 minutes from Puyallup to Renton because of a crash we have in Pacific Algona. Right near Ellingson, the left lane has been blocked for the last little bit, so plan on delays coming out of Sumner. Looking at Federal Way to Seattle, about 40 minutes. Coming down from the north end, about 40 minutes as well from Everett to Seattle or Bellevue. No problems, Olympia to Tacoma. 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
4: Good morning, it's 6:04. I'm Charlie Harger. Seattle police say three people are under arrest after shots were fired at undercover officers in South Seattle. James Lynch is here live with the details. James?
22: Charlie, SPD investigators say plainclothes officers were following up on a case when they spotted a stolen vehicle just after 5:30 near MLK Way South in South Cloverdale. When officers approached, someone inside that car opened fire, hitting the unmarked vehicle several times. Now, officers didn't fire back and none of them was hit. The vehicle then sped off. The chase ended when the suspects crashed into another car near 51st Avenue South and South Ryan Street and fled on foot. Here's SPD Assistant Chief Nicole Powell on Cairo 7 TV.
23: One did try to carjack another vehicle, which the officer was able to catch all three suspects.
22: Now, one officer was injured during the arrest, along with an innocent driver whose car was hit in the crash. No detail on the severity of those injuries. Charlie?
4: James Lynch reporting live. Two Seattle residents have filed recall charges against Mayor Katie Wilson with King County Elections. Here is Cairo News Radio's Frank Lindsay.
24: The filing accuses Mayor Katie Wilson of being derelict in her public safety duties, citing, among other things, her decision to force out Police Chief Sean Barnes after the Bite of Seattle shooting and the decision to turn off surveillance cameras after the World Cup. Haley Watkins with King County Elections says the charges now go to the King County Prosecutor's Office for review. If they get past that step, then a judge will determine if the signature gathering process can begin.
25: State law gives folks 180 days to gather the signatures that they would need to place it on the ballot.
24: In Seattle, the most recent recall to make it to the ballot was in 2021 for then Councilmember Shama Sawant, who ended up keeping her seat. Frank Lindsay, Cairo News Radio.
4: One of the 911 calls from the Bite of Seattle shooting came directly from a victim. Cairo 7 TV obtained the call from a man who tells a dispatcher he's been shot.
26: I've been shot with a firearm.
27: Okay, do you know where the person is who did this?
26: I don't know who did it.
27: Okay. All right.
26: I took cover. All right. I see the officers down here.
4: Three people died in that shooting, including a suspected gunman. Four others were injured. Police arrested a 15-year-old at the scene in what police say was a gang-related shooting. At least one more shooter may still be on the loose. Seattle City Council's public safety chair says the mayor's request for an inspector general review of the shooting is a good idea. Council member Bob Kettle spoke to the G and Ursula show and says he was there that night and believes the review can keep people safer in the future and answer the question everyone wants to know.
15: Did you hear anything that night suggesting that the public briefing was being held for elected or delayed for elected officials to arrive?
2: At that point, there wasn't a lot of discussion about a press conference. You know, the discussion was Chief Barnes gave his presentation, what was happening from a police focus in terms of the operation and what was going on, what they were doing.
4: Three people died. One shooter was arrested that day. Police say there may be one more or two out there still. Tacoma political candidate is facing a drunk driving charge just 1 week after winning her primary. According to the Jason Rance Show on Seattle Red 770 AM, police arrested Democrat Krista Rose Perez. She is running for a state house seat in the 29th Legislative District. Investigators say Perez hit a parked car early Tuesday morning, sparking a five-vehicle chain reaction. No one was inside the parked car, so nobody was hurt. Officers arrested the candidate for a suspected DUI, booked her into jail. She posted $1,000 bail and was released Tuesday afternoon.
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4: 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Good morning. I'm Charlie Harger. Manda Factor has the day off. She'll be back soon. And Sully, we are continuing to hear great news about the recovery of our morning reporter, Luke Ducey, who had some pretty intense surgery earlier this week.
0: Yeah, things go well. He's heading home today.
4: That is amazing.
0: Which is great. Talked to his, texted with his wife last night, so he's getting better. He's on the mend. And again, wait for a few more things to come through, but he could go home today.
4: Yeah, that was perfect. An operation just beneath his brain. So yeah. That is just fantastic news. So Luke has the day off, of course. So James Lynch is ably filling in for him. Jillian Raftery is in for Katrina Gishard, following all the big stories for us today. And boy, howdy, is it busy. Nick Kreisha in the control room, running the board, picking the tunes. Producer David Burbank is here in the studio. Mike Seibert is as well. Okay, Mike, are you ready for spending an entire week with us next week?
8: Would you believe it if I said yes, yeah. Enthusiastically? No, I'm very excited for the opportunity.
4: Yeah, no, that'll be fun. David is going to parts unknown.
9: We know actually now. So okay. We planned it months ago to go to Spokane. Obviously, plans change. Really hope everyone there is safe and getting back to their life. But that means we had to kind of change plans. So we're actually going to Westport, going down to the coast. So that should be fun. Joining a bunch of friends and some family down there. So yeah, should be a good time.
4: I have family who lives down there. All right. It's 6:09. The daughter of Bill Gates is facing serious accusations over her new tech startup. Bloomberg reports Phoebe Gates and her co-founder intentionally took credit for online sales they did not drive. Their browser app called Fia is designed to find discount codes during online checkout. But Bloomberg says leaked messages show the founders pushed a feature that secretly collected retail commissions. The app took credit for sales even when shoppers never actually used the product. The company initially blamed a software bug. However, according to Bloomberg, internal communications revealed the founders knew about the deceptive practice for at least 7 months. Multiple reports say it's unclear whether Gates could face criminal charges. Wildfires are mostly contained in the Spokane area, but the danger is not over as hotspots linger. Cairo 7 TV's Brooke Griffin noticed one yesterday and called fire crews.
10: We saw the smoke, called 911. Within 5 minutes, firefighters were already here. They were putting water on this fire.
4: An official with the U.S. Forest Service says the agency is not letting up amid dry, windy conditions.
11: There's always that potential, especially with wind, that it could, potentially, especially the erratic winds, push something outside of the containment line. So we have to remain vigilant.
4: All evacuation orders have been lifted in the area, with the wildfires between 83% and 97% contained. The death of a 2-year-old girl who died last December in Snohomish has been ruled a homicide. Her mother's boyfriend is under arrest. Investigators say the 27-year-old Monroe man was babysitting at the time. He claimed the child fell in the bathroom, but Renee Cooper with the Snohomish County Sheriff's Office says the evidence doesn't support that story.
12: The victim's injuries were inconsistent with a fall. The victim's injuries were consistent with non-accidental head trauma.
4: Detectives also say a 5-year-old boy in the home had neck and arm injuries. Bail set at $1 million. No pay required for lunch at Seattle Public Schools. The city council voted unanimously yesterday to approve $3.6 million to provide free meals for students this school year. The money comes from leftover funds tied to an affordable housing project. The vote ends weeks of debate between the council and mayor over how to pay for the program. 6:12, we get a check on the weather, and for that, we head over to Cairo 7 TV pinpoint meteorologist Nick Allard. Nick, I'm looking at the forecast on the site here, and I see basically the same forecast every day. Did you press the wrong button?
13: Well, I mean, I don't really have any buttons. You think they're going to trust me with buttons? They took all my buttons away. All my buttons don't do. It's like the door that closes the elevator faster, doesn't do anything anyways. I don't think it's even hooked up. That's my buttons. This morning, yeah, it's going to be remarkably consistent, except the one difference will be how much low cloud cover you have, and probably a second difference is whether we're talking haze or not. This morning, we have patchy low clouds and fog, and then some haze in the upper levels. We'll see the low clouds clear. It'll stay hazy, and we'll have highs around 80. You'll see a chance for thunderstorms in the Cascades and the Olympics and east of the Cascades. We have very minimal air quality impacts. Some good to moderate readings in Seattle. East of Seattle, maybe around like Bellevue, we have some moderate to maybe unhealthy for sensitive group air quality spots. I don't see a lot of mixing between the elevated haze and the surface because each morning we're getting low clouds and fresh ocean air. So what you'll find is just a little haze today, some haze tomorrow, morning clouds and drizzle, then afternoon sun and fine air quality. And I think you'll keep a little haze, maybe even into Saturday, but it would be elevated. It does really get out of here later in the day tomorrow. And tomorrow, again, thunderstorms possible in the mountains and east. This weekend, morning clouds, afternoon sun, highs around 80. Gets a little cooler next week in the 70s, but you're right. We don't see any real significant changes over the next week.
4: Nick, thank you. Right now in Seattle, it's partly cloudy and 60. 6:13, we check traffic on the threes. Here's Chris Sullivan.
0: And another button that doesn't work the more you push it is the crosswalk.
4: That's right.
0: It really does not. I talked to him when I went and turned on the signal with the Seattle SDOT traffic engineer. Yeah, I was like, I got to know. He's like, no, that doesn't do anything at all.
4: Maybe he's trying to trick you, though.
0: Yeah, it's possible, but he knows better.
4: He's with Big Button.
0: Well, that's possible, but no, that's another list of things, of buttons that... But you can push my buttons because I push yours, Charlie, and you know that. We have some positive news first for those of you stuck on northbound 167 trying to get up out of Sumner. The crash near Pacific Algona in the left lane is out of the way, so that's positive, back down to about 42 minutes to get you up to Renton. Still have our big issue right there at 405 and I-90. You cannot access eastbound I-90 from 405 at this point because of a rolled-over semi that rolled over on the northbound off-ramp there. They've closed both ramps for the recovery. There's a ton of garbage, and I mean garbage. This truck was carrying garbage. And so that's why there's no access there. We're seeing a ton of extra folks on Coal Creek Parkway and other spots that really can't handle that volume. Looking at Renton to Bellevue, about 20. Federal Way to Seattle's running right around 45 to 50 minutes. We have a new crash just north of the West Seattle Bridge. Coming down from the north end, we're looking at 40 plus from Everett to Seattle or Bellevue. 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
4: Good Thursday morning. One of the most recognizable faces of the Trump administration is headed for the exit. White House Press Secretary Karoline Leavitt says she'll step down at the end of the month, with President Trump saying she'll remain an outside advisor. Let's talk about this move, what it means for the White House. We're joined by News Nation White House correspondent Tom Dempsey. Tom, good morning. How much of a surprise was this?
1: I want to say not much of a surprise. Good morning, by the way. I'm actually standing steps away from where we have those official White House press conferences. You know, for listeners out there, keep in mind, Caroline Leavitt, you know, she had a baby girl earlier this year, back in May, I believe. And we're talking about one of the most high pressure jobs inside the White House. This is someone who, you know, leads the official White House press conferences. Every word is sort of picked over. She often goes on international trips to lead the communications effort for the White House. So this is not an easy job by any means. I don't care what your politics are, whoever you support, to be the press secretary for the president of the United States. You know, any sort of mistake you might have might be picked over, posted to the internet within seconds, and then add in the fact that she's a new mom. She directly said that was, you know, the main reason why she's stepping away from this press secretary job. She posted this announcement on social media and says she wants to spend more time with her children and her family. So I personally am not that surprised, given how stressful and, you know, high pressure this job is, and also the developments with her own personal life. I wasn't too shocked by it.
4: Tom, she basically gave 2 weeks' notice, too, and that's pretty standard in the corporate world, but how unusual is it to resign that quickly and not have a replacement lined up?
1: Well, she has a good working relationship with President Donald Trump. He spoke very highly of her after, you know, she announced this on social media. President Trump himself saying he plans to, you know, use Leavitt as an outside advisor, and says she might be an outside advisor for the Republican Party. We saw, you know, advisor Stephen Miller come out after the announcement came down saying he believes Caroline Leavitt to be an inspiration to millions of young women across the country. So, you know, I don't think this, again, was too much of a shock. And yeah, she's leaving at the end of the month, but I don't think this is so abrupt of a departure that, you know, it caught the administration off guard. She is very well liked within the Trump administration. As I, you know, keep saying, this is not an easy job, but she has been a staunch ally of President Trump over the years. I mean, her career and connection to President Trump stretches back several years, even before the press secretary. She was inside the White House as an aide in the press communications office here at the White House during President Trump's first term. Then she was a spokesperson for a pro-Trump group, and she joined President Trump's campaign in 2024. So no stranger to President Trump at all before becoming a press secretary. So again, a good working relationship she has with the president and a staunch ally, and she might even stay connected to the president in the years ahead.
4: Tom, she's young, 28 years old. She was, I guess, 18 when President Trump first came down the golden escalator and announced his candidacy in 2015. What's next for her?
1: Yeah, well, so the youngest person ever to really serve in the White House press secretary job. A little bit of history there, the youngest person ever. But, you know, as far as what's next, you know, the only thing she's really hinted at, you know, she's a new mom. I think she has a young child already, and then she had a baby earlier this year. So she directly said that, you know, it's a high-stress job and, you know, high-stakes job, and then add in the fact that she feels like she's not really, you know, being the best mom she can because of how much time she has to dedicate to this White House job. So I think as far as what's next, being a mom to her two children.
4: I think that's such an important job. That is the most important job. Any indication who might take this role?
1: Yeah, that's the big question now. It's, you know, who could lie ahead, who might sign on the dotted line to be the next White House press secretary. So two roads President Trump could go down within the White House inner circle. Some names to keep in mind for listeners out there. Anna Kelly. She's a deputy press secretary, works directly under Caroline Leavitt. Stephen Chung. He's the communications director for the White House right now. He's sort of a combative ally, if you will. No stranger to social media. Will often call out media outlets for unfavorable coverage. Other names, outside the White House circle. One that I think could be interesting potentially to keep in mind, Carrie Lake. She's a former TV news anchor, so has, you know, no stranger to being on camera and, you know, making sure every word is right. And she was also recently nominated to be ambassador to Jamaica by President Trump. But, you know, White House press secretary could be a calling for her. So it'll be interesting to see whether President Trump goes, you know, inside the White House, someone who, you know, already works in the communications operation, or someone outside to bring a fresh voice into the administration. We just don't know yet.
4: Tom, Seattle native and Edmonds Woodway High School grad Jason Miller is also returning to a communications role within the White House. Any indication he might have a say in this?
1: Absolutely. You know, I think one of our reporters, Kelly Meyer, sent out, one of those betting websites, CalSheet, and I believe his name was on there as a potential, I don't know what exactly the odds were, but there's all sorts of names being floated out there for this job. And, you know, and I know I keep saying it over and over again, but it's not an easy job to sign into. We're talking many hours. You are the talking head for the president. You know, every word is picked over, any mistake is really amplified. You're facing tough questions, and you got to have answers ready to go at a moment's notice. So not an easy job for whoever might take the job next.
4: Especially with the midterm elections 3 months away, they just have to be walking into a buzzsaw.
1: Absolutely. Not easy at all. And then right after the midterms, you have, speculation's going to grow of, the 2028 presidential race. So you got that. And then the economy, too, is bringing lots of questions. The Iran war bringing lots of questions. So and the press corps, unrelenting with the tough questions, too, during those press conferences. So I don't envy who the next person's going to be.
4: News Nation White House correspondent Tom Dempsey joining us from the White House. Tom, thanks for your time this morning.
1: Absolutely. Thank you.
4: Let's check traffic now. We do that every 10 minutes, and we do still have a traffic alert. So
0: yes, I do. Yes, we do. You cannot get to eastbound I-90 from 405. Right now, though, both of the ramps, north and southbound, remain blocked as they continue to recover from this early morning crash that saw a semi carrying garbage roll on the northbound ramp to eastbound for I-90. They need the other ramp just for a safety zone, and they're moving a lot of heavy machinery around there. So what we're seeing is a lot of people using back doors through Factoria. A lot of people are using Coal Creek Parkway and then working their way up Factoria Boulevard. Others are going around the backside on Richards Road, coming down and around using Southeast 8th. Hopefully they can get this some of those lanes open, at least a southbound ramp, but northbound's not going to open for a while. I got a live picture up right now. There's a ton of trash that they're going to have to clean up there on that ramp from northbound to eastbound, so that's still a no-go. Fortunately, not impacting the travel time too badly. 20 minutes from Renton to Bellevue. Behind that, we have cleared the crash at Pacific Algona, so we're about 45 minutes from Puyallup to Renton. Now, I could use some help from my Cairo drivers. DOT hasn't confirmed, but I'm looking for a crash on northbound I-5 just north of the West Seattle Bridge. If you see what we're dealing with there and let me know via the text line, that would be great. We're backed up all the way to the middle of Boeing Field and already 50-plus minutes from Federal Way to Seattle. About a 15-minute delay through that north end part of the drive. Behind that, Olympia to Tacoma looks good. 16 and 18 look fine. Lake bridges are good. We're starting to see the building volumes on 5 and 405 out of Linwood. You need 45 minutes from Everett to Seattle or Bellevue. Cairo News Radio real-time traffic. I'm Chris Sullivan.
4: Looking for highs in the low 80s today and through the weekend. We might have a little haze smoke today and tomorrow, but otherwise, overnight lows in the upper 50s. Very seasonable right now. In Seattle, it's 60. Coming up, more of the day's top stories, including Cairo News Radio's James Lynch on a petition filed by a group of Seattle residents to recall Mayor Wilson, plus the opening bell report. This is Seattle's Morning News.
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0: is like, hey, y'all have fun. 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
15: Good morning. It's 6:30. It was breaking news yesterday afternoon, and we now know more about the charges leveled against Seattle Mayor Katie Wilson that could lead to a recall. James Lynch is following that story and joins us now. James.
16: Charlie, the paperwork that details the charges was filed Tuesday by a North Seattle couple who lived near Aurora Avenue North and who have obviously lived with the violence there for some time. Now, the paperwork cites dereliction of duty and points to the Bite of Seattle gang-related shootout and the fallout that followed, including the departure of SPD Chief Sean Barnes, gun violence along Aurora Avenue North, drugs and gun-related crime in the CID in Belltown, and her decision to turn off CCTV cameras. Belinda Jacobson filed the paperwork.
17: When she first started, I thought she deserved the benefit of a doubt. But my big thing is public safety and how she's failed this city miserably in that regard.
16: So now the recall charges will undergo a technical review by the King County Prosecuting Attorney's Office. It is important to note most recalls don't make it past the legal steps of the petition phase. But of course some do, and if this one does, ultimately, there would be a 180-day signature gathering effort. Charlie?
15: James, and of course, Cairo News Radio has reached out to the mayor for comment, and we will bring you that response when we hear back. A near miss for a group of undercover Seattle police officers who were shot at last night. Cairo 7 TV's Tyra Majors has more.
18: This all happened before 6 p.m. yesterday. SPD say undercover officers were making contact with a dark-colored car near Martin Luther King Jr. Way South and South Cloverdale Street. That's when someone inside started shooting. Officers did not return fire, but they did chase the car down Rainier Beach, which eventually crashed on 51st and Ryan. Police say three suspects then ran out of the car trying to get away. That's when police say more happened.
19: One did try to carjack another vehicle, which the officer was able to catch all three suspects.
18: Two suspects, the driver of the vehicle that was hit, and one officer was hurt in the lower part of their body in the crash. Police say that officer is expected to recover.
15: None of the officers was hit by gunfire. A total of 4 people injured, as Tyra said. One officer, 2 suspects, and a bystander whose car was hit. Seattle police looking for a 13-year-old girl who's been missing since Sunday night. Natalie Cohen was last seen in the Queen Anne neighborhood, headed toward Fremont. She's described as an Asian female teen, last seen wearing a tank top and a dolphin necklace. You can see a photo of her at MyNorthwest.com. You are asked to call police if you have any information. Some more haze has been hanging around the skies in the Puget Sound area. So far, air quality map shows good in most places, despite smoky smells in some places. Moderate readings are showing close to the Cascade Foothills, Bellevue, Issaquah, Buckley, and of course, east of the Cascades. Winds have been shifting, bringing in smoke from British Columbia. This is according to the Washington Smoke blog. The forecasts aren't showing a dense covering yet. 6:33 now, we have a traffic alert. Here is Chris Sullivan.
20: And the traffic alert is for those of you trying to go from 405 to eastbound I-90. You can't from either direction. Crash on the ramp from northbound to eastbound there has impacted the southbound to eastbound ramp as well. Semi-rolled. It's back up on its tires, but it dumped a bunch of garbage. Actual garbage. That's what it was hauling. And so both of those ramps are closed, and we're definitely seeing some slowing in both directions of 405 right around that corridor. Overall, the travel time from Renton to Bellevue is about 25 minutes. Behind that, the Valley Freeways are back under 45 after a crash we had near Pacific. Still looking for the reason for why we are bumper to bumper from the beginnings of Boeing Field all the way past the West Seattle Bridge. My drivers have been reporting a crash there. I haven't been able to find it on my cameras, but we're up over over 50 minutes from Federal Way to Seattle, and at this time of day, that's about a 15-minute delay over what you might expect. Behind that, Olympia to Tacoma, no problems. Most of Pierce County's okay. Coming down from the north end, very slow now from the golf course south of I-5, you know, southbound I-5 at Jackson, all the way to Jackson Park, down past the Forest Merge in Northgate. 45 to 50 minutes from Everett to Seattle, about 40 to 45 from Everett into Bellevue. Cairo News Radio, real-time traffic. I'm Chris Sullivan.
15: Looks like we'll have a high of 80 today with haze at times. 81 tomorrow, 80 the next day. So kind of a pattern of kind of warm and kind of smoky slash hazy. Right now in Seattle, it's 61.
0: From ABC News, Wall Street Now. The uncertain future of the Strait of Hormuz has oil prices rising again, with gasoline close behind. Gas Buddy says the national average for regular unleaded is $4.04 a gallon, up 22 cents in a month and 89 cents higher than a year ago. His electric car maker and rocket launch company are both based in Texas. Now Elon Musk has picked the Lone Star State as home of a new $10 billion solar cell factory. Tesla says the facility outside Houston would employ about 9,700 people. Better luck next time. A single ticket sold in Illinois matched all six numbers in last night's Powerball drawing, making the person who bought it an instant billionaire, at least if he or she has the prize paid out over 29 years. The lump sum, about $450 million. Jim Ryan, ABC News.
15: You guys, I didn't win the Powerball or Mega Millions, whatever that was last night.
20: Me neither.
15: This is what I found out, and this is important. Apparently, you have to buy tickets in order to win it. Oh.
21: We bought tickets for the Powerball and also did not win. Yeah,
15: so that's why you're here this
21: really
15: morning.
21: Fair. Yeah,
15: exactly. You know, I was getting a little concerned.
21: You would know. There would be signs if I won.
20: I didn't check. It's still in my wallet, but I guess it's...
15: Yeah, you don't live in Illinois.
20: $1 billion.
15: No. It says 636. A former Amazon exec is packing his bags for Texas. Here is Cairo News Radio's Jillian Raftery.
22: A supply chain tech startup founded by former Amazon operations chief Dave Clark is pulling its headquarters out of the Seattle area and relocating to Dallas. Augur, which has raised $150 million and counts Meta and Kimberly-Clark among its customers, launched in Bellevue in 2024. Clark says the move is about talent and family, not taxes. According to the Seattle Times, the company will keep a major engineering office in Bellevue with about 115 employees, and they plan to grow that team. Jillian Raftery for Cairo News Radio.
15: Seattle's housing market showing signs of a major slowdown. New data from Redfin shows pending home sales in Seattle fell nearly 16% in July from a year ago, the steepest decline of any major U.S. city. Analysts say a shaky tech job market is a key factor, leaving a lot of potential buyers cautious about making a big purchase. The median home price in King and Snohomish counties still about $810,000, roughly double the national average. Nationwide, home sales fell to their lowest levels in nearly 2 years.
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24: We're in one of those rare leaps forward right now. And we're making technology a lot more helpful. At the same time, it's getting a lot more simple.
23: Rick Osterloh is head of devices at Google, including its brand new Pixel lineup of phones, introduced by one of the lead designers, Isabel Olson.
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23: Google is leaning on AI to try and let your phones do more for you. If everything works, Gemini intelligence on the new phones could order groceries or even handle calls to businesses. There's also a new feature called Magic Capture, which will take multiple pictures and videos with a single tap and automatically edit them. And the camera hardware has been improved too.
25: This year, we made the Pixel 11 camera bar much slimmer, even with a new main camera, so it slides right into your pocket.
23: The new Pixel phones will be available later this month. With Tech Trends, Dave Packer, ABC News.
15: The daughter of Bill Gates is at the center of a major startup scandal. Bloomberg reports Phoebe Gates and her co-founder intentionally use their new shopping app to steal retail commissions. The FIA browser app is designed to find discount codes for shoppers, take a cut of the sale. But Bloomberg says leaked documents show the founders created a feature that secretly claimed credit for sales even when the app was never used. The startup initially blamed a software glitch, said they just discovered the program. But internal messages published by Bloomberg show the founders apparently pushed for the deceptive feature over 7 months ago. The company is now scrambling to refund stolen commissions to retailers like Nike and Nordstrom. Multiple reports say it's unclear whether Gates could face criminal charges. and Wall Street right now. We are starting the day in positive territory. We have the Dow Jones Industrial Average up 122 points. The S&P 500 is ahead by 35, and the NASDAQ is up 0.55%. That's 146 points. 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When weather threatens to disrupt your day and your plans, Cairo 7 sounds the alarm and alerts you days in advance. Stay informed, stay ready with Cairo 7 Pinpoint Weather, only on Cairo 7 TV. Sully, what's coming up in traffic?
20: 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I'll give it to you here in a couple minutes.
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15: 6:43, a big heads up as you head out the door. Here's Chris Sullivan with traffic.
20: And we're right there in the South Bellevue of Factoria area. Early this morning, a semi going northbound, getting off of 405 to eastbound I-90, rolled on that off-ramp and spilling its load of garbage. That's not a pejorative. It actually was carrying garbage. And so what they've had to do for the last hour and a half or so is close both ramps, both northbound 405 and southbound 405. The good news is they have just reopened the southbound off-ramp to eastbound I-90. They cleared everything out of the way there, and they've moved some of the emergency vehicles. So you can go southbound to eastbound. Still can't go northbound to eastbound because of the garbage removal that they're trying to do, and the truck's now up on its tires. So that's a big issue there in the corridor. And we are definitely seeing a lot more action on some of the side roads like Coal Creek Parkway, Factoria Boulevard, Newport. Even people are going that way to work their way, working through Eastgate to try to find ways over to I-90. So plan on big time delays there in both directions of 405 right around that corridor. You're going to need about a half an hour to go from Renton to Bellevue because of that. Behind that, the Valley Freeway isn't bad. We've got about 45 minutes for you. 45 as well from Federal Way to Seattle, maybe closer to 50. Whatever we had just north of the West Seattle Bridge appears to have taken care of itself, but there is heavy braking past the Boeing Field area. Out of the north end, we're still really slow in the normal spots, 45 to 50 minutes from Everett to Seattle or Everett to Bellevue, and there's a lot of heavy slowing in the Snohomish area, not just related to the construction there on Highway 9. I'm getting reports from some of my drivers. There might be a stopped train there, kind of in that general area around Harvey Field and the Snohomish River. I'm checking into that, but there is some very heavy braking on southbound 9 today. A little bit more than you might probably expected. Cairo News Radio, real-time traffic. I'm Chris Sullivan.
15: And Chris, you saw that text message from Brian in Bellevue describing the sun?
20: Yes. Don't look directly at it.
15: Yeah, but Brian, don't look at the sun directly, but he was saying it looks like a giant tomato in the sky right now. So,
20: which would be interesting.
15: Yes.
20: I mean, if it actually were, who knows?
15: Well, the moon is made of cheese, tomato. We just need a little olive oil, balsamic, maybe some basil.
21: It's tomato season, too. It would be a good tomato.
15: Yeah, all right. So, smoky this morning, hazy at least, and a high of 81 today, 80 tomorrow, more haze in the sky. We get down to the, 80, 81 the next couple of days. But we're told by Nick Allard later next week, it might be the 70s. Not bad for this time of year. Right now in Seattle, it's 61. And Sully, you have a choke point coming up?
20: Yeah, I'm watching the numbers very closely for Sound Transit. Today, the executive board is going to make some potential dollars and cents decisions.
15: That's coming up on Seattle's Morning News.
7: My name is Jeff. I live in Northern California, and I am 65 years old, actually 65 and a half as of 2 days ago. I've been practicing medicine for 37 years. People have this impression that doctors know insurance, that they understand insurance. Let me assure you, they do not. Medicare is complex. It's really complex, and the government did not make it easy to understand. Chapter really helps you understand it. They talked me through what my options were, and then they helped me tailor make a plan. One of the things that really impressed me with Chapter was the human touch element of it. I was not talking to an AI agent. I was talking to a real person who answered my questions. And not only that, but

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10: All right, Zoe, you have some explaining to do because the math isn't mathing for me, but I think you might be able to help us. Sound Transit says it needs another $765 million to acquire property and prepare for the link extension to West Seattle, but says that $765 million won't change the overall budget. Sounds impossible.
11: Well, it sounds like this is one of those baked in increases that they planned for when they went through it. That's why I'm going through this. We're watching their dollars and cents even closer than we used to when you're $35 billion in the hole.
10: Yeah.
11: So basically what's happening today is the Sound Transit Expansion Committee is going to decide what this afternoon whether to double the price tag for acquiring property that is in the way of the 3.9-mile expansion of light rail to SoTo to the West Seattle. There are currently 55 parcels of land inside the expected footprint of the eventual three line. Resolution 2026-19 would increase the expected cost of property acquisition and construction support services from $339 million today to more than $1.5 billion. An increase, as you said, of $765 million. This would actually bring the total property acquisition cost total up to about $563 million. The rest goes to, you know, engineering and all the other stuff that gets you ready for building. Now, Sound Transit says this increase will not change its overall budget of the extension. It says it will remain within the current cost estimates of the project, which are currently around $5 billion. This was one of those baked-in things, like they hadn't already added in to this what their acquisition costs are, and so now they're just putting that as a line item. As you might remember, the agency trimmed $2 billion from the West Seattle project earlier this year when it decided to scrap the Avalon station, among other cost savings. Sound Transit also says this increase won't take money or materially impact other expansion projects. So why is a ballooning acquisition budget a potential problem, even if they say it's factored in? Well, you might have forgotten that acquisition costs help contribute to a $500 million increase in the over budget for the expansion to Lynnwood. It's important to note that, of course, no one is expecting housing costs to jump more than 40% during this project like they did during that property acquisition to Lynnwood. It's interesting. Sound Transit had forecasted a 25% increase in property values during those boom times. It ended up being 44%. We're not going to see that again.
10: Yeah.
11: And so there are also some design changes, labor cost increase there on that Lynnwood budget. So it's not exactly apples to apples. But if the expansion committee does not approve on this increase today, Sound Transit says it could delay the current timeline. Construction on the extension expected to begin in 2027, wrap up in 2032.

0: If the committee approves this resolution, it'll go before the full board in 2 weeks when they also discuss turnstiles. You can check out all the financial tables, look at all the properties that fall within this right-of-way. I've got all the documentation up there at mynorthwest.com. But again, a $765 million increase, but they say it's baked in and won't impact the bottom line. I'll let you decide.
1: I'm just a caveman, and your ways confuse me, Sully. Let me make sure I have this right.
0: Yes.
1: 55 parcels of land.
0: Correct.
1: $1.5 billion.
0: And again, the property acquisition part of that is only $563 million for those 55 properties or parcels or parts of properties. 43 of the total are totally going to be, they need 43 total of that, and then parts of the other 12.
1: So, okay, if roughly a third of the $1.5 billion, right, it goes to property, that gets you down to like $9 million a parcel.
0: Yeah, there some people are going to make some money here.
1: Some money
0: for the right of way. And you know, I looked, the Bank of America's got several properties in there. There are a couple of private citizens in there. I've got the full list if you want to go down and look what's in there and take a look at where they're going to be potentially buying in this right of way. It's all there at mynorthwest.com. But yeah, that's a pretty sizable. I mean, again, that's a lot of money.
1: Yes.
0: For each an individual spot. But that's how, I mean, I guess they could eminent domain it and just give everybody nothing.
1: No, we don't want that.
0: We don't want that either.
1: Your ways confuse me.
0: I know. Again, I'm just the messenger. I'm telling you what they're doing, and I'm going to put all the documentation is there for you to read it. But again, if I add $65 million to my bottom line and make it go up by that much, there's got to be some increase somewhere else. But again, Sound Transit says it's baked in. That's why we're watching them.
1: How many listeners do you think got my Phil Hartman SNL reference?
0: Very few.
1: Very few.
0: Which is unfortunate. Phil was taken way too soon.
1: He sure was. Well, we have a traffic alert. We're trying to keep it light as we head into the 7 o'clock hour here, Sully.
0: Yeah, we do. You still can't go from northbound 405 to eastbound I-90 because of this rolled over semi, which is no longer rolled over. It's up on its tires. But the cleanup from what they've got there is still causing a significant slowing. There's a lot of braking. Josiah, our out there truck driver, asked me if we can go from northbound 405 to westbound 90. And yes, you can. That ramp is still open, but you can't go eastbound. They have reopened the ramp from southbound to eastbound in that area, but we're still seeing big time delays in both directions of 405 right around the I-90 corridor. Give yourself about 30 minutes from Renton to Bellevue. Behind that, the Valley Freeway is okay, under 50. We're about 50 Federal Way to Seattle, getting better past the West Seattle Bridge. Lake bridges are still okay. Coming down from the north end, a little lighter than normal. We're under 50 for both Everett to Seattle or Bellevue. 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
1: Hazy with a high of 80 today. Coming up, Cairo News Radio's James Lynch tells us about an undercover police car shot up yesterday in Seattle. Some of the fallout on that. This is Seattle's Morning News. 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
13: ABC News, I'm Sherry Preston. Prices still going up at the wholesale level, but not quite as fast as they have been. The producer price index out this morning shows inflation running at 4.7% last month compared to a year ago. We're learning more about the decision to sneak President Trump off the plane and onto another one when leaving Turkey last month. The switch triggered by intelligence suggesting an Iranian cell might have made it into Turkey to try to assassinate him. ABC's Mary Bruce.
14: The ruse shrouded in secrecy with only a handful of top aides aware of what was happening. The plane carrying Trump was escorted by F-35 fighter jets, standard protocol for Air Force One. So too was the old Air Force One, something highly unusual for a plane not carrying the president.
13: Two Army soldiers killed when their Apache helicopter crashed near Fort Hood in Texas. Executives with the Chicago Bears are expected to give an update today amid speculation they may move the team to Indiana. This is ABC News. Federal officials announcing the arrest of nearly a dozen people involved in what they describe as one of the largest marriage fraud schemes in U.S. history. Here's ABC's Sophie Flay.
15: Prosecutors in New York say the ring arranged hundreds of sham marriages, pairing Chinese nationals seeking green cards with American citizens willing to marry them on paper for a price. The foreign nationals paid as much as $100,000 each, and the Americans were allegedly paid $30,000 to say, "I do." According to the indictment, some of the fake weddings were held at restaurants where the couples changed into traditional Chinese wedding attire to make the ceremonies look real.
13: ABC Sophie Flay. Whole Foods now recalling some prepared foods made with jalapenos that could be contaminated with salmonella. The outbreak has left more than 300 people sick across 27 states. Nobody has come forward yet to claim the $1 billion Powerball jackpot. Only one ticket sold in the city of Quincy, Illinois. The winner will get $450 million if they take the lump sum. Sherry Preston, ABC News.
1: At 7:02, here's what's happening. A wild scene in South Seattle. Gunfire hit an undercover police vehicle multiple times yesterday, sparking a pursuit that ended in a crash and an attempted carjacking. James Lynch is standing by with details. Recall charges have been filed against Mayor Katie Wilson, citing the Chief Barnes resignation and what the filers call a dereliction of duty on crime. King County Election says efforts like this rarely get far. Councilmember Bob Kettle says he believes the mayor decided to force out Chief Barnes months before the Bite of Seattle shooting during last year's campaign. And Tacoma's Soundview Little League plays for a trip to the Little League World Series today. One win over Idaho away from Williamsport. Time to check traffic. We do that every 10 minutes, and it is a mess on the east side.
0: Yeah, it is. And fortunately, Charlie, the volume is down today. Again, Thursday in the summer, it's not as bad as it could be, believe me, when you basically knock out one massive interchange, which is what we have. What we had is a northbound semi going northbound 405 to eastbound I-90 rolled this morning. And for a while, we've had both of the exits from southbound 405 and northbound 405 to eastbound 90 blocked. Northbound remains blocked. Southbound has reopened. The problem is you got a bunch of debris there. It's really slow, and both directions of 405 are really heavy right around the interchange. Again, not a huge travel time impact because the volume is lighter. Renta to Bellevue is running at about 30 minutes. Now, you can go from northbound 405 to westbound 90. Just not eastbound. Now, looking at the rest of the map, Federal Way to Seattle, under 50 minutes. We're about 50 from Everett to Seattle or Everett to Bellevue. Lake bridges are still good. Olympia to Tacoma's got no problems. Most of Pierce County's okay. 16 looks good. 18 over Tiger Mountain is lighter than normal. 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
1: Good morning. It's 7:04. I'm Charlie Harger. Bullets ripped through an undercover police car yesterday evening, leading to the arrest of three people. Sounds like a wild scene. Cairo News Radio's James Lynch is live with more.
17: Wild scene indeed, Charlie. SPD says plainclothes officers were tracking down leads on a separate case when they spotted a stolen car. Now, as they approached in an unmarked vehicle, someone inside that car opened fire. It was about 5:30 near MLK Way South and South Cloverdale Street in South Seattle. Fortunately, none of the officers were hit, and SPD says officers never fired a shot. Now, the suspect sped off, and officers gave chase. Here's SPD Assistant Chief Nicole Powell on Cairo 7 News.
18: That pursuit ended when the suspect's vehicle crashed to another vehicle.
17: All three suspects fled on foot but were eventually caught and arrested. Four people were injured, including one officer who was hurt during the arrest, two suspects, and a bystander whose car was hit in the crash. No words on the ages of the suspects, and the investigation is ongoing. Charlie?
1: And again, none of the police officers was hit by any gunshot.
17: No, the one officer that was injured and was taken to Harborview, Charlie, was injured during the apprehension of the suspect. So we don't know if there was a struggle or how he was injured, but his injuries are not too considerable.
1: All right, James Lynch reporting live. A Seattle couple has filed recall charges against Mayor Katie Wilson.
19: Melinda Jacobson and her husband cite, among other things, rising crime along Aurora Avenue and what they call a lack of leadership. Jacobson tells Cairo 7 she marched on Aurora back in June, and the mayor was nowhere to be found.
20: The city attorney was there, one of the city council people was there, but not her.
19: The charges will have to be reviewed by the King County Prosecuting Attorney's Office and a judge before any signatures can be collected. Back in 2020, there was a recall effort against then-Mayor Jenny Durkin, but the state Supreme Court ended up throwing it out. Frank Lindsay, Cairo News Radio.
1: Reviving the crime camera discussion, City Council member Bob Kettle says the conversation about how to improve public safety after the deadly Bite of Seattle shooting 2.5 weeks ago should include talk about cameras.
21: Separate from the current CCTV program, but bring in camera systems, you know, much like we do with like SDOT transportation cameras. We should have it for major venues and major events.
1: One of the victims in the Bite of Seattle shooting called 911 himself. Cairo 7 TV obtained a call in which the man tells a dispatcher he's been hit.
22: Caller, can you hear me?
23: I can, yes. I'm losing blood.
22: Okay.
2: Did you see who did this?
4: I did not see who did this.
1: 15-year-old was arrested at the scene in what police believe is a gang-related shooting. They are still looking for another person or people who may be involved. That gunfire killed three people, including a suspect, and injured three others. A candidate for the State House of Representatives in the 29th Legislative District was arrested earlier this week. The Jason Rant Show on Seattle Red 770 AM reports police arrested Democrat Krista Rose Perez early Tuesday. Investigators suspect she was driving under the influence when she slammed into a parked car in Tacoma. The initial collision caused a massive five-vehicle chain reaction crash. The wreck happened exactly 1 week after Perez won her election in the primary. Officers eventually booked her into the Pierce County Jail. She was released Tuesday afternoon after posting $1,000 bail.
22: Keeping you informed since 1974.
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1: 708, Sully, what did you do over there?
0: Nothing.
1: You're distracting me. You've got a floppy wire. You're hanging out.
0: Easy now. Well, I've got a, what'd you say?
1: A wire.
0: Yeah. If you look at the YouTube live feed in a minute, I'll be under the table. Apparently, I kicked the USB out for my keyboard, so I'll be under there trying to figure out how to plug it back in.
1: Don't do that.
0: Yeah, it happens.
25: Well, and I was there
0: for my age. You get a floppy wire.
25: Well, if you have a floppy wire, you should. No, I did the same thing the other day. So I like went to your rescue because like I caught that with the toe of my shoe.
0: Yeah,
25: and
0: it's
25: just like a little USB junction that pops right
0: usually
25: out.
0: Usually I kick out the mouse, but this time I'm trying to
25: I'm
0: type
25: like, that's
0: up
25: a
0: tweet for something. I'm like, oh. So if you'll need me, I'll see you later.
1: Okay. Bye, Sully.
0: Go down here. See you later.
1: You hear over there Mike Seibert, who's going to be filling in for our David Burbank. Is that starting tomorrow, Mike?
25: Yes, sir.
1: Okay. And David, are you just kind of on autopilot right now watching him produce the show?
26: Sorry, what? Huh? I was looking at Sully. Why is he under the desk?
1: A lot of stuff has happened. We have Nick Kreisha out at the control room picking the music and running the board. And we also have James Lynch filling in for Luke Ducey. The good news is Luke is making a great recovery in the hospital after his surgery near his brain earlier this week. So he will be back soon. We have James Lynch filling in for him and Jillian Raftery filling in for Katrina Gishard today. Coming up, today's Cold Case Project, 20 years after the mysterious death of a mother and daughter, the rest of that family is still searching for answers. Our James Lynch will have details. And in today's commentary, why do we still know little about the Bite of Seattle shooting July 26th. I will take a look at everything we've heard and the questions that remain. It is 7:10 now. The daughter of Bill and Melinda Gates is facing serious accusations over her new tech startup. Cairo News Radio's Jillian Raftery has the story.
15: Phoebe Gates and her co-founder are accused of intentionally taking credit for online sales they did not drive. Their browser app, Fia, is designed to find discount codes during online checkout. But a Bloomberg report says leaked messages show the founders pushed a feature that secretly collected retail commissions. The app took credit for sales even when shoppers never actually used the product. The company initially blamed a software bug. However, internal communications reveal the founders knew about the deceptive practice for at least 7 months. Multiple reports say it's unclear whether Gates could face criminal charges. Jillian Raftery for Cairo News Radio.
1: Thousands of Washingtonians are opening their homes to friends and family displaced by wildfires. Governor Ferguson's emergency proclamation ensures they won't be punished for it.
27: Their generosity should not put them in danger of eviction. My emergency proclamation prohibits landlords from evicting their tenants for hosting people and their pets who have been displaced by wildfires.
1: That protection applies statewide through August 25th. Today, the state attorney general's office says it's ready to enforce the eviction moratorium. Seattle's housing market is cooling fast. A shaky tech market is a big reason why. New Redfin data shows pending home sales in Seattle and the surrounding area plunged nearly 16% last month compared to a year ago, the biggest drop of any major metro in the country. Analysts say concerns over layoffs and job security are making many tech workers think twice before buying a home. Nationally, home sales fell to their lowest level in nearly 2 years amid high mortgage rates and record high prices. A rabid bat swooped down and got tangled in a woman's hair Sunday afternoon near the Staircase Bridge in Olympic National Park. Park officials say the unidentified woman is at risk for rabies and should seek medical attention. The bat also swooped at other people nearby. 7:12 now, we'll get a check on the weather, and we are looking for smoky skies, hazy skies. Brian, one of our listeners, said it looks like a giant tomato in the sky right now. That's all from the wildfire smoke. A high of 81 today. 81 our forecast high for tomorrow as well. Saturday, Sunday, looks like both days will be right around 80 all of these evenings. Highs in the upper 50s to right around 60. Should have said lows in the upper 50s to right around 60s. Right now in Seattle, it's down to 59. We check traffic now for you every 10 minutes. We do that, and you need Sully on a morning like this.
0: Did you say giant tomato, flying tomato? I immediately thought Shaun White for some reason, and our Olympic snowboarder. It's the first thing. My brain's a little...
1: We cannot discount that may be happening as well.
0: It's possible.
1: Not impossible.
0: No, it's not impossible, and thank you for those that are concerned. I did fix my wire issue, so my keyboard is working. Good news is for this Thursday, we are a little lighter than normal. So the impact of this semi-crash that we have in Factoria has not been as pronounced as it could be. What we have is the ramp from northbound 405 to eastbound 90 blocked. A semi carrying garbage rolled early this morning while trying to make that sweeping right-hand corner. And so for a while, we had to block the southbound 405 off-ramp as well. But that's back open. And the good news is there really isn't a huge delay right at that interchange. Nothing more significant than you might expect. Now, if you're trying to get to eastbound 90, you can go westbound, go turn around, go that way, or work your way up Factoria Boulevard. But again, it's a good thing traffic is lighter because we're under a half an hour from Renton to Bellevue. Northbound 167, under 50 minutes, and we're under 50 as well from Federal Way to Seattle. And even the drives on 405 or I-5 coming down from Linwood are lighter than a typical Thursday. We're not quite, we're just over 50 minutes from Everett to Seattle or Everett to Bellevue. And for my drivers who have been asking me about this, we have confirmed from the Snohomish County Sheriff's Office and the Fire District 4 up there that a car did drive around lowered railroad crossing arms right there by Harvey Field and hit by a train this morning. Fortunately, non-life-threatening injuries, which tells you the train at that spot was obviously probably going a lot slower maybe than you. But that's never going around the crossing arms. That's just not a good thing. But there are impacts right around that corridor, and that's why there's a lot more traffic on 2nd Ave. Or 2nd Street going up and around to I-90 into the Highway 9 into the construction zone, as because that road there right at Airport Way is closed. 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
1: Good morning at 7:15. 2 decades after a mother and her adult daughter were shot and killed on a remote hiking trail in the Mount Baker Snoqualmie National Forest, their family is still searching for answers and hoping that someone's memory might finally bring closure. James Lynch has a story on this week's Cold Case Project. We are getting the video running.
2: At the Pinnacle Lake Trail in the Mount Baker Snoqualmie National Forest. It was a familiar thing that they did. They hiked all of the time, but this time they didn't come home. They were shot and killed along that trail. I met the father and the husband there all of those years ago, David Stodden. He joins me now live. And David, thank you for joining us. Good to see you after so long. Why don't you take us back to that day and tell us what happened?
3: Well, it was kind of a day like any other. Mary and Susanna had gone on quite a few hikes, and I just said goodbye to Mary at 8 o'clock in the morning, and she drove over to Susanna's house and picked her up, and then they headed up to Mountain Loop Highway. And even though on the bike ride, I tried to call Susanna and Mary's phones a few times and didn't get through, I rode back home to my house, which was about a 2-mile ride. And then started, frankly, calling the authorities to figure out why Mary and Susanna were not home yet.
2: All right. And then talk to me a little bit about what happened next. And then take us through the early investigation.
3: Yeah, I think after I called, I made four or five calls to the State Patrol. I think maybe they were in a car accident. And then I did call the Snohomish County Sheriff's Office, and they, I could tell right away that they knew what had happened, or they knew something had happened, but they weren't going to tell me. So I thought maybe they slid down the snow and slid off the side of the mountain. So it was probably about 10 o'clock. I grabbed my ice axe and was headed out to my truck to go see if I could find him up there. And then just as I was getting in my truck, I got a call from the Snohomish County detectives telling me to hang on for a minute. They wanted to come and talk to me. So they came over and told me that Mary and Susanna had been killed. And they didn't know if a wild animal had killed them, which I knew was not true.
2: As usually is the case, it pretty much happens in all cases like this. You became an early suspect, even had to take a polygraph test. Now, your wife and your daughter have been killed. What was that like for you?
3: It was pretty humiliating, and it didn't make a lot of sense, although I didn't want to give them any excuses not to work on the case, so I basically did everything they asked me to do. I took the polygraph twice, and then actually again, I took it again 12 years later. But anyhow, still to this day, they won't return Mary's wedding ring or some paperwork signed so I could have access to her retirement account, and they really won't do that either. So I'm not sure. I think it's probably a control thing with them. They need to somehow control all the parts of the investigation, and I'm part of it. So
2: what would you want people to know that may have seen something, a car that seemed out of place, somebody that just didn't seem quite right on the trail? What would you want them to know, and what would you want them to do to aid in this investigation?
3: Well, I did. Maybe I was talking to the detectives a couple years ago, and one of them mentioned that there was a report of a speeding red car coming down the Pinnacle Lake Trail Road that day, which I had never heard that before. And I don't know if they actually never really reached out with that information, but that is actually the only clue I've ever heard that makes any sense from the detectives. I think that when they have information like that, they should put that out there. I mean, if they're really trying to get a lot of tips, a lot of new information. So I think probably be a little bit more open about what information they do have. I know they don't feel like they have a lot of information, so they're trying to keep it close to the vest.
2: All right, David. Well, I sure do appreciate you joining us today. We hope that this report does generate some leads. Anyone who saw that red car or anything else that they may have thought was suspicious all of those years ago, we urge you to call Crime Stoppers at 800-222-TIPS and give that information. There is still a reward available for information that leads to an arrest and charges. So, David, thank you very much. Best of luck to you.
3: Thank you.
2: Seeing your face again. And I wish you the very best. We'll toss it now back to the studio.
1: That is David Stodden, his wife Mary Cooper, daughter Susanna Stodden. That was 20 years ago. Hard to believe.
0: That morning vividly. I was a morning reporter here talking about that. Yeah. And then to the school where she was a teacher, and you know, throughout the just no trace, no. It was just so random.
1: And it felt throughout, I was covering that on another station as an anchor at the time, and it just felt like, okay, we're about to have a breakthrough
0: find some
1: answers. And,
0: no,
1: you know, David there, again, he took that polygraph. There was, you know, there was talk, well, what was his involvement? Clearly, nothing. And so this poor guy...
0: loses his wife and daughter and is the focus of the investigation.
1: Exactly. And it was just a rough time for that family. So absolutely, I hope we can find some answers.
0: Yeah,
1: for
0: go to mynorthwest.com, go over this, find the info for Crime Stoppers, anything that jogs your memory. I mean, we've come to find out in cold cases, the most randomest or minimalist thing can make all the difference.
1: Sure can.
0: So, yeah, go check it out and, you know, jog your memory.
1: Yeah, thanks to James Lynch for that report. Seattle Public School students will be getting lunch at no cost this school year after city leaders settled a weeks-long funding debate. City Council voted unanimously yesterday to approve $3.6 million for universal school meals, tapping leftover money from an affordable housing project. The decision clears the way for free breakfasts and lunches at all Seattle Public Schools beginning this fall. Let's get a check on traffic. We do that every 10 minutes, and this is a unusual one, Sully.
0: Yeah, I mean, it's not as unusual as it could be, but I get your point. I mean, a lot of times we have people who take corners a little too fast and roll, and that appears to be what might have happened. We're waiting for the state patrol, but this is on northbound 405's off-ramp to eastbound I-90. A semi-truck early this morning carrying garbage didn't negotiate that corner, rolled, spilled its load of garbage. And so we continue to have the northbound 405 off-ramp to eastbound I-90 blocked. You can go from northbound 405 to westbound 90. You can go from southbound 405 to both directions of I-90. They had to close the eastbound ramp there earlier this morning as they were moving things around, but they still have a lot of work to do. The good news is the volume is light today. So this could have on a different day, would have caused a much bigger problem. But right now, we're under 30 minutes from Renton to Bellevue, and the heaviest spot on that drive is right there through the S-curves. Now, we are seeing a little extra traffic on Coal Creek Parkway and certainly up Factoria Boulevard as people are looking for other ways around. I-90, if you're coming up from the valley, might be just a good way to avoid that altogether. Right now, it's not too bad over the top. Behind the 405 corridor, we have a northbound 167. Not terrible. 50 minutes to make that drive. Most of the braking there is at the north end. Federal Way to Seattle, about 50. Heaviest spot there past the West Seattle Bridge. Out of the north end, we have jumped up to about an hour now to make that drive from the Everett area down into Bellevue. And of course,
5: it's a reminder that, yes, it doesn't get there very often and only when it really has to.
0: We have hit the $15 mark on the 405 corridor as you make your way down.
1: You just wanted Linwood. To say 6-7.
0: Yeah, sorry. yeah, no, actually what I'm doing, because I'm bringing up the weather forecast, because I'm giving that to you here in a moment. But the I-5 drive from Everett into the Seattle area is about 10 minutes faster at about 50 minutes. Olympia to Tacoma is not too bad. And now let's take a look at that weather forecast right now. Charlie, I'm trying to give you a break because you're prepping for... Oh, no, you're prepping for the
1: 735 commentary.
0: I'm all over the place right now. Sorry, I got a lot going on.
1: You're welcome to do the forecast. Well, I mean,
0: I brought it up in a pinch. I looked at the time. Sorry,
1: I've just been yapping so much.
0: I'm just grinding the show to a halt at this point. So no, I'm not going to read the forecast.
1: It has to do with the floppy wire.
0: Yeah.
25: Please, the man has just lost his keyboard recently. Cut to lay a break.
0: I'm terrible.
1: Smoky, hazy, 81 today. Overnight low of 59. Pretty much the same deal for Saturday and Sunday. 56 in Seattle right now. Coming up, more of the day's top local headlines. Cairo News Radio's James Lynch will break down the push to recall Seattle Mayor Katie Wilson. And in today's commentary, communication breakdown. Am I doing Robert Plant's voice right now? No, I'm not. Why getting any information about the Bite of Seattle shooting last month is like pulling teeth? I'll look at what we do know at 7:35. 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
14: Summer calls for road travel across our region. Have you noticed more vehicles on our highways and local roads? Obviously, traffic in the city is going to be crowded, especially with the Ship Canal Bridge construction. But there have been a ton more people heading north on I-5 and east on I-90 for weekends and holidays, and again on Sundays coming home. More people on the roads means more accidents. 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
1: Good morning. We now know more about the charges leveled against Seattle Mayor Katie Wilson that could lead to a recall. Cairo News Radio's James Lynch joins us live with the latest. James?
4: Charlie, the paperwork was filed Tuesday by a couple in North Seattle, frustrated with what they call the lack of responsiveness to community issues and decisions the mayor made that the couple says are not consistent with the public's public safety concerns. They cite the mayor forcing the resignation of Police Chief Sean Barnes, and they also accuse her of ignoring open-air drug markets in the CID in Belltown and gun violence on Aurora Avenue. Melinda Jacobson filed the paperwork.
15: One of the things was the Aurora problem. When I talked to some of the people directly involved with the horrible situation there and found out that she had ignored their phone calls, emails, and trying to meet in person for over 6 months.
4: Now, the King County
15: is appalling.
4: Now, the King County Prosecutor's Office and a judge will have to review the charges before any signatures could be collected. In 2020, there was a recall effort against Mayor Jenny Durkin, but the state Supreme Court ended up throwing it out. Charlie?
1: James Lynch reporting live. Plainclothes police officers were targeted by gunfire yesterday evening. They say they were following a stolen car when someone inside opened fire and led them on a chase and crashed into another car. Cairo TV's Tyra Majors has been following this developing story.
17: Police say three suspects ran from the crashed car and one tried to carjack another driver before all three were taken into custody. The third suspect was sent to Seattle Police Headquarters. Two guns were recovered and police have not confirmed whether this was connected to gang violence. They also aren't mentioning any sort of motive. It's also unclear what the initial undercover operation was about. So this is still an active investigation. We are still putting in questions into SPD. And for a while yesterday, Sound Transit actually suspended light rail service at both the Othello station and the Rainier Beach station. Looks like both those light rail routes are back on track.
1: Now, in that incident, an officer, the driver who was hit by the suspect car, and two of the suspects were injured, all expected to recover. Nobody was hit by gunfire. 7:33 now, and Sully is here with traffic and weather.
0: And we continue to enjoy a pretty decent drive for a Thursday. Charlie, our volumes are lighter, and our one issue continues to be this rolled-over garbage truck, which, again, is back up on its tires on the northbound 405 off-ramp to eastbound I-90. You cannot make that drive at this particular moment. You can go to westbound 90 and you can come from southbound 405 to get access I-90 in either direction. They're still trying to clean up the garbage, which is what that semi was hauling. The fortunate thing is the volumes are lighter and there's not a huge backup around this, so we kind of dodged it right there. Rented to Bellevue is about a half an hour, maybe 35 minutes. The S-curves are what are really active. Behind that, the Valley Freeway, under 50 minutes, not by much. I mean, it's slow in Auburn, but really slow at the north end. Better way to Seattle, about 55 minutes now. We're starting to pick up a little bit more action past the West Seattle Bridge today. Coming down from the north end, settled into about an hour drive from Everett to Seattle or Everett to Bellevue. Break lights right where they should be. The westbound 2 and 204 corridors are pretty heavy approaching the east end of the trestle. We continue to work with the closure of Airport Way in Snohomish, just across the Snohomish River. Car versus train accident there, not life-threatening injuries, but again, if you're heading that direction, you will have to make a detour. Our weather forecast for today, we have the clouds and maybe some haze from the smoke moving back in today a little bit, really high, so we could have some hazy sunshine again throughout today, so a little worse than we saw yesterday. Temperatures topping out right around 80, 82, 83 degrees, depending on where you are. Should have some improving conditions and temperatures kind of going up into the 80s for the weekend. Right now, outside the Cairo News Radio studios, we have 59 degrees.
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1: Time for the 7:35 commentary. He knows, despite what he told Seattle City Councilmember Rob Saka, of course he knows. Here's Interim Police Chief Andre Sales being questioned by Saka on Tuesday.
20: Is there a killer on the loose? Yes or no?
21: Speaking with my detectives this morning, we're combing through some warrants and looking at some things. We still have to comb through some video surveillance that was there. I can't say yes or no.
1: Of course he can. And the answer is, of course, yes. There is a killer or killers on the loose from the Bite of Seattle shooting. Come on. Look at the charging documents for the 15-year-old gang member. Five guns were involved in the shooting. One polymer 80 gun was allegedly found with the kid. That gun was not the murder weapon. Another found at the scene didn't fire because it was jammed. That was in the hands of the man who died, the 19-year-old gang member. One of the other guns found at the scene, well, we don't know where it came from. And two guns, a 40 caliber handgun and a 9mm handgun, fired shots that killed people. Their bullet cases were, casings were found at the scene. The guns weren't. The guns that killed the two innocent victims walked out of Seattle Center. Whoever was carrying them walked out too. Of course, there's a killer on the loose. Maybe two. What's perplexing is SPD hasn't so much as provided a description of who they're looking for. Nothing. The best we have to go on is the charging docs. A male in a light blue top, a witness says, fired first. We didn't even get that from SPD's official release. Yet a few days later, a guy got stabbed with a pocket knife. SPD blotter description goes as follows. The suspect is described as a white man in his 30s with a thin build. Back in May, a description of an assault suspect was detailed. Black male, 5'6" to 5'9", medium build, facial hair, white bucket hat, wearing all black with pink or red shoes. So SPD will give descriptions detailed at times for assaults, and they don't hold back when describing the race of the suspect. But when possibly multiple shooters kill three people at the bite and walk away, crickets. This is ponderous. As I've noted before, it's entirely possible the shooter or shooters are juveniles, in which case the police can't question without a defense attorney, and a defense attorney will never allow it. So maybe it's a brick wall. If that's the case, tell us. Tell us you can't say much, but you identified someone, and state law won't let you question them. Or if you truly don't know, give us a suspect description. Somebody's got to know. I'm not asking anyone to compromise the investigation. I'm asking SPD to tell the public what it can, because the silence has a cost. People and families who are at the bite are wondering whether it's safe to go back next year. Parents across the city are doing the math on every outdoor event this summer. The Aurora neighbors who've already been through so much are watching and thinking, here we go again. When the people in charge won't tell you what happened, the fear fills the vacuum. What we do know is somebody at a higher pay grade is ordering cops to be quiet. Como got the emails from SPD spokesperson Brian Pritchard. He didn't send it to them. Rather, these were privately worded messages to colleagues. Pritchard has the mayor's office on blast, paraphrasing, but he says they're lying when they deny he was told to keep quiet after the shooting until dignitaries could arrive. And of course, that rings true. Having been to too many of the scenes, cops will always let you know whether there's any danger to the public. Hang tight for a more extensive briefing, but there is or is not a danger to the public. In these private emails, Pritchard is totally believable, despite the mayor's denial. Don't worry. Cairo News Radio and multiple news outlets have made public disclosure requests to SPD and the mayor's office. They'll get right on it, they tell us. We can expect an answer sometime in October. It's the middle of August. Someone is lying, and we may have to wait up to 2 months to even begin to find out who. And that's the 735 commentary for Thursday, August 13th, 2026. Text your thoughts to the Muckleshoot Casino and Resort text line, 888-973-5476. 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Sully, what's coming up in traffic?
0: Well, we're going to update the garbage semi-crash and give you a look at the travel times coming down from Linwood.
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1: It's 7:43. Sully has traffic on the threes for us.
0: And we are looking at volumes that are about average or lighter than for a typical Thursday. I'm going to start with the drive coming down from Snohomish County, which really isn't all that bad by most day standards. We're hovering right around an hour from Everett to Seattle or Bellevue, with 40 of those minutes away from Linwood. For a typical Thursday, that's about 20 minutes faster than normal. So I know you're stuck in the brake lights where they are, but by most days, you're probably getting away with a faster trip than you anticipated. So take the good, because certainly Revive I-5 has been bad. Federal Way to Seattle, we're running at about 50, 52 minutes, the heaviest spot there from the beginnings of Boeing Field up past the West Seattle Bridge. Renton to Bellevue, a little over 35 minutes now. We are starting to see probably our first real impacts of the closure of the off-ramp from northbound 405 to eastbound I-90 at this point, now that there's a lot of volume going through there. So I'm expecting that travel time to creep up slowly. If you missed what happened earlier, a semi carrying garbage rolled on that off-ramp early this morning, and they're still dealing with the cleanup there. So again, you cannot go from northbound 405 to eastbound I-90. All other movements around that corridor are okay and are open for you. Valley Freeway, about 50 minutes from end to end. 16, a little slowing past Cheney Stadium, but nothing you can't handle. 18 over Tiger Mountains, kind of average for you guys. The Lake Bridges, though, are in very good shape. 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
1: Hazy, kind of orange right now. We expect these skies to continue the next couple of days. Highs will be in the low 80s through the weekend. Overnight lows right around 60. Right now in Seattle, it is 60. Coming up on Seattle's Morning News, a change in approach from the company that produces the Flock cameras. We'll check in with ABC News crime and terror analyst Brad Garrett coming up. 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
11: 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Don't miss out on two great matchups later this month. Julio and the Mariners are squaring off in back-to-back interleague series against the Chicago Cubs, August 21st to 23rd, and the Philadelphia Phillies.

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3: 7:48 now here on Seattle's Morning News. We are seeing a nationwide pushback toward police departments over the use of flock surveillance cameras. Critics bring up privacy concerns, claiming the cameras can be used by law enforcement for nefarious reasons. Let's dive deeper into this with ABC News crime and terrorism analyst Brad Garrett. Brad, good morning. I've mentioned these criticisms. What are some of your takeaways as you see Flock as it tries to engage in public relations with a skeptical side of this country?
4: You know, I think the best place to start quickly is what a plus that Flock offers, which is the following, that it gives you high quality resolution shots of camera of cars, the license plate, may even capture you if the lighting, et cetera, is good. But if you have a crime like an abduction, and it's a child, and you're able to put partial or a tag number, something in that you, that Flock would could start looking for that car, they have been able to locate kids. They've been able to catch bad guys in a lot of different other crimes, sexual assaults, etc. So it's used in a, from my perspective, in a very positive way, sort of day in and day out. You know, the complaint is interesting because I get, and you mentioned it in the opening, that there are have been abuses where law enforcement has gone on and looked up ex-girlfriends, where are they moving, who are they seeing, that kind of inappropriate behavior. Has that happened? It has. I think people have been fired, prosecuted, etc. That can be resolved just by having a system where it controls who logs in, what they look at, and when they log out, and then somebody can keep track of it, which Flock apparently is now going to make it mandatory if you have their system. So we start with all of that. Here's the real key. If people seem to think if you didn't have Flock, you wouldn't have surveillance. You've always had surveillance. I mean, police cars have license plate readers on the back deck of their cars, not every car, but a number of cars. So your license plates are getting caught on those. They're getting caught on CCTV that's been in your community for years. And then we have all of these private cameras that businesses have, that we have in our homes, et cetera. They all capture stuff inadvertently sometimes that are helpful to law enforcement.
3: I want to dial in on how some cities just let them go and left them on their default settings. And that had some kind of predictable results because they weren't aware of what might happen with that.
4: There is no doubt. I mean, it's like anything else. You have to have oversight. It's just like, the law enforcement. That's why you have to have oversight of sergeants and lieutenants over the people that are on the street and the detectives that are on the street. Are you following the rules? How are you making progress with this case? Are you doing it correctly? All of that stuff becomes super important. And when you don't have it, you have issues.
3: There's been a huge debate here in Seattle over the use of a different kind of camera system, but kind of the same deal. This is in the downtown corridor. What are we seeing from cities with these kind of debates? Because it strikes me this is not necessarily on ideological lines.
4: No. For some reason, people, I think, believe that the Flock system is something completely different than already exists in their community. It's really, from my perspective, an enhancement of what already is in our communities. But it clearly, Flock has gotten a super bad name for whatever reason in certain jurisdictions. They've had cameras damaged, taken down, spray painted. There are cities that have canceled the contract and had them removed because of citizens' complaint. So, you know, obviously people have a right to do that. I'm only suggesting is that if you think, as I mentioned earlier, if you think getting rid of Flock is going to get rid of surveillance of you driving around, it's just not the case.
3: You are on so many different systems. Brad, we have about a minute left, but the story we've been following this morning about ICE requesting $20 million to buy electric shock gloves. What's some of

0: the takeaways from this?
1: So the big concern is, how do you control who's using them and who isn't? It's one thing when you have a taser on your belt, because you pull it, you fire it. There's a record of that. People see it. If you have electric shock gloves that I have not seen a pair, but apparently they look very similar to what patrol officers wear day in and day out while they're driving around the city, and you turn them on independently. So who would know even when they're on? If five officers jump one person and all five of them have their gloves turned on, that's a lot of electrical shock onto one person. So I guess the short answer is, how do you control the abuse of those? I'm not sure you do.
0: ABC News crime and terrorism analyst Brad Garrett. Brad, always good speaking to you. Have a good Thursday. It's 7:53 now. We head over to the traffic desk where we find Chris Sullivan.
2: And we're definitely now starting to see our first real slowing on northbound 405 around the closed off-ramp to eastbound I-90. A lot more volume moving in late today, and so we're looking at a backup from Coal Creek Parkway through that corridor. You add that to the normal stuff down in the S-curves, and we've got 40 minutes now from Renton to Bellevue. So plan on probably another 8 minutes to your drive through that north end part of the drive. Again, it was a semi hauling garbage that rolled on that off-ramp from northbound 405 to eastbound I-90 early this morning. Cleanup continues. That ramp remains closed. Rest of the map, not terrible. I mean, it could be worse. I mean, we're under 50 from Puyallup to Renton. It is a little braking in Auburn, but heavy at the north end. Eastbound 512, a little slow down the South Hill. I-5 northbound, just a little braking in South Tacoma and under 40 minutes to Tacoma. And Federal Way to Seattle, under an hour. Coming down from the north end, about an hour from Everett to Seattle or Bellevue. Probably 20 minutes faster than most Thursdays with the Revive I-5 in effect. I mean, the brake lights are heavy, but again, it's a 20-minute faster trip. Across the lake, we're good. Cairo News Radio real-time traffic, I'm Chris Sullivan.
0: Forecast looks like we'll be warm today. Hazy skies, kind of orange looking outside right now as I look across the street at the reflection on the building. We're headed for a high of 81 in Seattle, 81 tomorrow, low 80s the next couple of days after that. Right now downtown, we have those hazy skies where it's 60. Coming up, we'll have more of the day's top local headlines. Cairo News Radio's James Lynch reports on shots fired at police officers in South Seattle yesterday. And we'll also have Andrew Villeneuve from the Northwest Progressive Institute, his take on the income tax debate. That's on the way. Seattle's Morning News.
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7: ABC News, I'm Sherry Preston. Wholesale inflation dropping last month as gas prices dropped ever so slightly in hopes that the war with Iran will end soon. Initial applications for state jobless benefits been creeping up again, says ABC's Jim Ryan.
14: The four-week moving average of unemployment claims is still below 200,000, but the number filed last week alone rose to 209,000. Considering the job losses reflected in last month's unemployment report, analysts see the slight uptick in weekly jobless filings as a sign of relative stability in the labor market.
7: Treasury Secretary Scott Bessent says whoever leaked the story about the decoy plane President Trump was taken off of while leaving Turkey last month has committed treason, and that whoever it is will be found. President Trump is being sued in federal court to stop him from making money off new paid service at a social media company that lets paying customers get a first look at his posts. The plaintiffs call it a blatant corruption. Truth Social says it's a left-wing attempt to silence the president. This is ABC News. Arizona Senator Ruben Gallego is calling on the Navy to allow a bipartisan congressional delegation to visit the USS Abraham Lincoln in the Middle East and to conduct an oversight investigation into reports that multiple sailors have tried to jump overboard due to long deployments and disrupted supply lines that have caused a lack of food and clean water. An Army gynecologist is charged with sexually abusing patients.
14: A 46-page charging document lists 272 crimes that OBGYN Blaine McGraw is accused of committing between 2021 and 2026. 66 complaints relate to video recordings that the 48-year-old is alleged to have secretly made of his patients. Prosecutors say McGraw was conducting exams for his own gratification. McGraw's lawyers say the procedures were medically necessary. Jim Ryan, ABC News.
7: The Kennedy Center Board is meeting today to discuss future plans, including closing the iconic institution if it needs significant repairs. I'm Sherry Preston, ABC News.
0: 802, here's what's happening on Cairo News Radio. Three people are under arrest after someone in a stolen car opened fire on plainclothes Seattle police officers in South Seattle yesterday. The undercover vehicle was hit multiple times. Officers were not hit. James Lynch is standing by with details. There's now an effort to recall Seattle Mayor Katie Wilson. A North Seattle couple filed the charges. Frank Lenzi will have the story in a moment. Free lunch is coming to Seattle Public Schools. The city council unanimously approved $3.6 million for student meals this year, ending weeks of debate with the mayor over how to pay for it. Bill Gates' daughter is facing serious accusations over her tech startup. Bloomberg reports leaked messages show Phoebe Gates' shopping app took credit and commissions for sales it didn't drive, and the founders knew for months. And the boys from Tacoma Soundview Little League are one win away from Williamsport. They face Idaho today with a Little League World Series berth on the line. Time to check traffic. We do that every 10 minutes. Here's Chris Sullivan.
2: And we're adding more and more time as we get a little later into the commute on the 405 northbound corridor between Renton and Bellevue. Not only is it slow through the S-curves, but now really extending all the way up to I-90. This is because the ramp from northbound 405 to eastbound I-90 remains closed. They're still cleaning up from an early morning rolled semi there as they're trying to get that open as soon as they can. We've been closed for more than 3 hours already. So plan on 45 to 50 minutes from Renton to Bellevue. So behind schedule by about 15 minutes there. Behind that, the Valley Freeway is under 50, probably closer to 45. We're looking at about an hour from Federal Way to Seattle now. Really heavy from the beginnings of Boeing Field past the West Seattle Bridge. Coming down from the north end, we do have a new crash to tell you about right in South Everett at 128, just south of 128th, actually. The HOV lane, left general purpose lane, are blocked for this new crash. We're backed up to about 112, so that is added to our what was an okay hour drive from Everett to Seattle or Bellevue. Now it's up to about an hour and 10 with about a 10-minute delay through that corridor there. 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
0: For on the Thursday, August 13th, 2026 edition of Seattle's Morning News. I'm Charlie Harger. Amanda Facker has the day off. Seattle police say three people are under arrest after shots were fired at undercover officers in South Seattle yesterday evening. James Lynch is here live with details. James?
15: Charlie, Seattle police investigators say plainclothes officers were following up on another case when they spotted a stolen vehicle just after 5:30 near MLK Way South in South Cloverdale. When officers approached, someone inside that car opened fire, hitting the unmarked police vehicle several times. Officers were told didn't fire back, and none of them was hit. The vehicle then took off. That chase ended when the suspect crashed into another vehicle near 51st Avenue South and South Ryan Street and fled on foot. Here's SPD Assistant Chief Nicole Powell on Cairo 7.
16: One did try to carjack another vehicle, which the officer was able to catch all three suspects.
15: One officer was injured during the arrest, along with an innocent driver whose car was hit in the crash. No details on the severity of those injuries. Inside the car, the suspect vehicle, police found a rifle and a handgun. There's no word on the ages of the suspect, and the investigation is ongoing, Charlie. We should learn more later today.
0: James Lynch reporting live. Two Seattle residents have filed recall charges against Mayor Katie Wilson with King County elections. Here's Cairo News Radio's Frank Lancey.
17: The filing accuses Mayor Katie Wilson of being derelict in her public safety duties, citing, among other things, her decision to force out Police Chief Sean Barnes after the Bite of Seattle shooting and the decision to turn off surveillance cameras after the World Cup. Haley Watkins with King County Elections says the charges now go to the King County Prosecutor's Office for review. If they get past that step, then a judge will determine if the signature gathering process can begin.
18: State law gives folks 180 days to gather the signatures that they would need to place it on the ballot.
17: In Seattle, the most recent recall to make it to the ballot was in 2021 for then Councilmember Shama Sawant, who ended up keeping her seat. Frank Lindsay, Cairo News Radio.
0: One of the 911 calls from the Bite of Seattle shooting came directly from a victim. Cairo 7 TV obtained the call from a man who tells a dispatcher he's been shot.
19: I've been shot with a firearm.
20: Okay, do you know where the person is who did this?
19: I don't know who did it.
20: Okay. All right.
19: I took cover.
20: All right.
19: I see the officer down here. Hey.
0: Three people died in that shooting, including a suspected gunman. Four others were injured. Police arrested a 15-year-old at the scene in what police say was a gang-related shooting. At least one more shooter may be on the loose. Seattle City Council's public safety chair says the mayor's request for an inspector general review of the Bite of Seattle shooting is a good idea. Councilmember Bob Kettle spoke to the G and Ursula show, says he was there that night and believes the review can help keep people safer in the future. And to answer the question so many want to know.
21: Did you hear anything that night suggesting that the public briefing was being held for elected
1: or delayed for elected officials to arrive.
21: At that point, there wasn't a lot of discussion about a press conference. You know, the discussion was Chief Barnes gave his presentation, what was happening from a police focus in terms of the operation and what was going on, what they were doing.
0: Three people died. One shooter was arrested that day. Police say at least one more may be out there. A Tacoma political candidate is facing a drunk driving charge just 1 week after winning her primary. According to the Jason Rantz Show on Seattle Red 770 AM, police arrested Democrat Krista Rose Perez. She's running for a state House seat in the 29th Legislative District. Investigators say Perez hit a parked car early Tuesday morning, sparking a five-vehicle chain reaction. No one was inside the parked cars. Nobody was hurt. Officers arrested the candidate for a suspected DUI, booked her into jail. She posted $1,000 bail and was released Tuesday afternoon.
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0: Thursday, August 13th, Charlie Harger here. Amanda has the day off. Sully is checking traffic for us. We have producer David Burbank in the studio. We have Mike Seibert, who's going to be filling in as David gets ready to go on vacation. I just wanted to tell you guys a story real quick. They have the America 250th exhibit at MOHAI going on right now. A lot of, like, precious federal documents. Like, we're talking the early version of the Bill of Rights that was signed by the Senate. They have the treaty that settled the Revolutionary War. So I went there after the show yesterday. It was fantastic. And I thought of the First Amendment when I was there because it was kind of crowded. Group of a lot of guys who might be a little older than me. And all of a sudden I hear behind me one guy, "Why did you bump into me, you bleep?" And so these two guys start going back and forth at each other. "No, you're a bleep." Also, sudden security gets involved. It was incredible to think that this was happening right in front of a copy of the First Amendment. It's a fantastic exhibit if you haven't checked it out. I think it wraps up this weekend.
2: Charlie, what you probably didn't notice was Nick Cage was in the background, and that was all just an elaborate ruse.
0: It was a ruse.
2: And one of those documents or more has been stolen and replaced. Have you not seen National Treasure?
1: There's a map on the back.
2: Seriously, okay? Have you not seen National? That's like a that's a complete diversion.
0: I hadn't even thought of that, Sully.
2: Yeah, the Bill of Rights is at somebody's coffee table right now.
0: So coming up this hour of the show, you have a choke point, right, Sully?
2: Yes, I do. We're going to, speaking of documents, we're taking a look at how much the price tag could be going up for Sound Transit today at West Seattle. Diving into some minutiae of dollars and cents there as we're watching them really closely these days.
0: Okay, and we'll also have the legal debate over the state millionaire's tax and the initiative to repeal it. We'll be joined by Andrew Villeneuve of the Northwest Progressive Institute to hear his thoughts. That's coming up in just a couple minutes. The daughter of Bill Gates is facing serious accusations over her new tech startup. Here's Cairo News Radio's Jillian Raftery.
23: Phoebe Gates and her co-founder are accused of intentionally taking credit for online sales they did not drive. Their browser app, Fia, is designed to find discount codes during online checkout. But a Bloomberg report says leaked messages show the founders pushed a feature that secretly collected retail commissions. The app took credit for sales even when shoppers never actually used the product. The company initially blamed a software bug. However, internal communications reveal the founders knew about the deceptive practice for at least 7 months. Multiple reports say it's unclear whether Gates could face criminal charges. Jillian Raftery for Cairo News Radio.
0: Wildfire is mostly contained in the Spokane area. The danger is not over as hot spots linger. Cairo 7 TV's Brooke Griffin noticed one today and called fire crews.
24: We saw the smoke, called 911. Within 5 minutes, firefighters were already here. They were putting water on this fire.
0: An official with the U.S. Forest Service says the agency is not letting up amid dry, windy conditions.
25: There's always that potential, especially with wind, that it could, potentially, especially the erratic winds, push something outside of the containment line, so we have to remain vigilant.
0: All evacuation orders have been lifted in the area with the wildfires. They remain 97, maybe a little less than that, but 83 to 97% contained at last check. It's time to check weather now as we head into another warm day. Headed for a high of 81 with some haze in Seattle. Tomorrow, 81 again. Overnight low right around 60. 80 on Saturday and Sunday. Might drop down to the upper 70s into the next work week. Right now, though, we have hazy skies. It's 61. Sully is here with traffic on the threes.
2: And our trash commute continues on northbound 405 as we work our way from Renton to Bellevue. Up over 40 to 45 minutes now to make that drive from Renton to Bellevue because of the slowing we have at the north end from Coal Creek Parkway over the top of I-90. Eastbound, that off-ramp from northbound 405 to eastbound 90 remains closed for that semi that was hauling garbage this morning that rolled on that ramp. It's upright. They're still trying to clean up all the mess there and figure that out. But we do have that extra 10-minute delay there right through that corridor. Every other way to get to I-90 is open other than northbound 405 to eastbound 90. All the other ramps are open. Looking behind that, the Valley Freeway is not too bad. We've got about a 48-minute trip for you, maybe a little under. It's not too bad from Puyallup through Sumner all the way up through Auburn. And really, it's kind of the show is at the north end there as you tie into 405. Olympia to Tacoma, nice and easy at 35 minutes. And then Federal Way to Seattle is about 45. Not terrible past the West Seattle Bridge. I mean, slow, but by everyday standards, normal. We continue to work with this new crash on southbound I-5 right at 128th and South Everett. Looks like just the HOV lane is now blocked, so we've opened up one of the lanes there. Still have about a 10-minute delay through that corridor, about an hour and 10 total from Everett to Seattle or Everett to Bellevue. Both of the lake bridges, though, are fine. Cairo News Radio real-time traffic, I'm Chris Sullivan.
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0: Well, would you look who it is, our friend of the show, Andrew Villeneuve of the Northwest Progressive Institute is back with us, joining us live. I do mean that because I think Andrew and I like to give each other grief, but it's always great hearing from you. I had a commentary earlier this week. I got an email from you, and in that commentary, I said your side was executing it perfectly in terms of being able to pass Initiative 645, which is the millionaire income tax, and that it looks like there's real trouble for people on the opponents. Andrew goes, well, you know, Charlie, you're not exactly right about X, Y, and Z. Then we had Rob McKenna on yesterday, and he said Andrew's not right about A, B, and C. So I figured we would talk to you today in studio, Andrew, about Initiative 645, because it is going very well for your side.
4: Well, first of all, thank you for having me back. It's great to join you this morning. And hello to everyone out there. Initiative 645 is going to be the issue on this year's ballot. There are two other statewide initiatives, but 645 will be the first thing you see on your ballot. It's an initiative of the people. It's from Brian Haywood. He wants to repeal the $1 million earners tax. And what we've been seeing the last few days is this whole talk about how we're going to describe the initiative's fiscal impact. And for those who don't know, we have a law that
0: PIID.
4: That's right. So we have a law that I was involved in passing 4 years ago that requires a public investment impact disclosure. And this is basically a truth in advertising law. It says that if there's a fiscal impact, whether an initiative increases or decreases state revenue, that voters have to be told on the ballot.
0: And so this was a lawsuit on Friday. It was heard down in Thurston County Superior Court. One of the two people filing suit against the PIID goes in front of a judge, and he says nope, and he to the person suing, and he basically allowed the wording from the state AG to make it on the ballot.
4: Yeah, I was surprised the cases weren't consolidated.
0: Yeah. Well, I think Brian Haywood, too, because yeah. they were pretty ticked that they didn't get to present their case. But apparently that's how the law works.
4: So the law doesn't allow a challenge to a PID to go higher than Thurston County Superior Court, but that's also true for ballot titles. So it's the same situation. What is strange here is that multiple challenges were filed. The case from the proponents of the initiative and the case from the opponents of the initiative. So in other words, no one 645 also challenged the PID. And those cases were consolidated for, you know, a hearing together. But then this challenge from Arthur West was not consolidated. And so you can wonder why. You can also wonder why Let's Go Washington never intervened, or why they weren't there to object when...
5: Well, they say they had attorneys there, but the judge wouldn't recognize them. And so they're pretty torqued off about that.
4: Well, I wouldn't blame them for being torqued off. But at the same time, like, they could have intervened in the case, and I didn't see them doing that. I don't think no one 645 intervened either. So... that Arthur West sort of got the first shot at this by virtue of having brought an action, which is kind of funny. And his case was more about the constitutionality of the PID law than the actual wording of the PID law. But he also threw in a challenge to the wording of the PID. And then the judge is like, are you also challenging the wording of the PID? And he's like, yeah. And the judge is like, well, since you're challenging that, I feel obligated to rule on that.
5: And so it just went through, much to the chagrin of people who are in favor of the initiative. So talk to me about this. You take issue with me saying this is a budget that hasn't even been spent yet. This is not something that goes onto the books until, what, 2 years from now, whatever the funding is for 645. And because on the PID, I'm going to start calling it the PID. On the PID, it says something to the effect of this will cut education, medical services, higher education, and the like. But that money hasn't been spent yet. I think that's the concern, is people are thinking it's current education dollars, current medical dollars.
4: Well, let's use the correct terminology first. It doesn't say cut. It says this measure would decrease funding. And yet you have to understand that whenever we look at any kind of proposed legislation in Washington...
5: Come on, cut, decrease funding.
4: No, it's not the same
5: thing. Andrew!
4: It's not the same thing, because we're talking about money. And there's a difference between cutting a service and decreasing funding. I think we can all agree that there's a difference. They're related concepts, but it's not the same thing. The revenue is what's at issue here. When we propose legislation in Washington, lawmakers would get in the legislature what's called a fiscal note, and this describes how state revenue is affected. Well, voters get something similar. It's called the fiscal impact statement, and it comes from the Office of Financial Management. And so whenever you're talking about, okay, here's the initiative, we have to make a decision, the fiscal impact statement comes out. Usually it's like over a 5-year period, let's say. And you're talking about anticipated future revenue. And it doesn't matter whether the revenue source is in place now or isn't. We're always talking about expected revenues. Yeah. Like, for example, let's take the sales tax. If we were going to cut or increase the sales tax, we're talking about phantom money that we don't have yet, that we think we're going to have. Somebody's making an estimate. Somebody's doing a forecast. That's how it works. So it doesn't really matter for the purposes of the fiscal impact statement preparation whether the revenue source exists yet or not. We're not going to have the money either way at this juncture. We're going to have it down the road, and this is what we expect we might have. It's always a forecast. So whether it's the sales tax, property tax, B&O, or this tax that we're not yet collecting, we don't have the money yet.
5: So here's what I love about our audience is, like, 50% of them are going hallelujah to what Andrew's saying. 50% of them are like, why isn't Brian Haywood on right now to rebut this? I think now we're going to have to get Brian Haywood. I shouldn't have even mentioned his name, because I invoked your name yesterday. Anyway, I think the thing that the skeptics are saying, and you and I have talked about this before, but this is a state severely in debt. At least in the red, in terms of the money we're spending. And there are so many people listening right now going, yeah, I could care less about the millionaires, but their concern is that at some point they reduce the income threshold for the income tax. If I'm skeptical, if somebody is listening is skeptical, what's your response to that?
4: Nobody is going to be increasing the group of people who pay the $1 million earners tax without a statewide public vote. It's not going to happen. Just as Brian Haywood forced a vote on this, and this is only the, according to the latest data, it's only the 25,000 wealthiest individuals in the state who'll pay this. And remember, we're also reducing taxes for people who don't make that much. We are reducing taxes for small business owners. We are making it easier to get the necessities at the grocery store, because when you check out now, you don't have to pay food for or tax for groceries, but you do have to pay it for like grooming products, hygiene products, the other things that aren't food at the grocery store. We're getting rid of those sales taxes with this legislation, right?
5: So it's, if nobody is going to be paying a, or everybody's going to be voting on whatever the next threshold is this the sort of thing, Andrew, where it's like, well, you'll be cutting even though the money hasn't been allocated in some upcoming future budget. I mean, could we see a thing where somebody, let's say it's a couple making $200,000 a year, this goes on the ballot in 3 years, but hey, listen, everybody has a chance to vote on it, and oh, by the way, look at the PID.
4: You know, I don't hear anyone talking about putting anything like that on the ballot.
5: Saying PID, by the way.
4: It is fine. I don't hear anyone talking about putting anything like that on the ballot or in 2 to 3 years. What progressives in Washington are focused on is tax fairness. And right now we have a situation where if you are a low or a middle income family, you're accustomed to paying a lot of your income in taxes. And you're doing that because the system was set up that way. It's not based on ability to pay. It is based on sales and property and B&O. And those are not progressive taxes. We have never had a progressive tax system. The only time in our state's history going back like 100 years that we've really had a progressive tax system or beginning to have the semblance of one is recently when we started passing things like the capital gains tax, which 64% of people voted to uphold in 2024.
5: One thing I do think of, and we're almost out of time, but we're at a point where Democrats could have a supermajority in both the House and Senate, and that's the case. They can start really banging out constitutional amendments. That is a possible way of just nuking our entire tax system and starting from scratch if they so wanted. Are you optimistic about that chance of a supermajority in both houses?
4: I think it will happen eventually because the Republican Party is, you know, they're becoming more and more irrelevant. And, you know, you had Rob McKenna on yesterday and you asked him, you know, about Haywood helping make the Republicans irrelevant, which is something I made to you. And he didn't really answer that. Instead, he started talking about our views on the budget and saying, well, you know, we believe this and we believe that. The thing is, though, what McKenna is saying about how we just want to relentlessly increase taxes and spending, not accurate. We want effective government. We want government to work for people. We want it to meet people's basic needs. And we know that just as, like, for example, families are seeing increased costs for childcare, the government is having a hard time too with those same costs. Like, it costs the government more to help people afford that child care. So the costs are going up everywhere and we have to have a solution to that. And tax fairness to me seems like one of the best ways we can address this problem.
5: Was that you guys behind the attack ad on McKenna? I saw on one of my socials or somewhere, there's like this purple and black negative distorted image. Rob McKenna behind all these shenanigans. Is that you?
4: No, it's not us. And I want to let everyone who's out there listening know that Rob McKenna and I have actually worked together. I mean, our names are on a voter's pamphlet statement together from 2013. I don't know if you know that.
5: I did not know
4: that. Yeah, but we've worked together, and I would imagine we will again. I mean, we collaborated on fighting Initiative 517, which failed with, you know, 61% no vote. And I would work with Rob again. I mean, I try to work with people from the other side whenever there's common ground.
5: Complicated story. Andrew, it's always good having you in. That's Andrew Villeneuve from the Northwest Progressive Institute. Thank you for that. We need to get a quick check on traffic with Chris Sullivan.
2: We continue to work with about a 10-minute delay on northbound I-5 as you work, or 405, excuse me, as we work from Renton to Bellevue. That's because of the closure of the eastbound off-ramp to I-90 because of that rolled garbage truck, semi-carrying garbage. So give yourself over 40, 45 minutes now to make that drive from Renton to Bellevue. Behind that, the Valley Freeway is running about 45. So we're improving there. We're also improving from Federal Way up to about the beginnings of Boeing Field. But boy, that's where you hit it. We got about a 55-minute trip now from Federal Way to Seattle. Coming down from the north end, more than an hour from Everett to Seattle or Bellevue. Good news is the crash we had on southbound I-5 at 128th has cleared. And we're still working with this train versus car crash right by Harvey Field in the Snohomish area. Train still on the tracks, according to my drivers in the area. 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
7: Good morning, I'm Charlie Harger. Three people are under arrest this morning after someone in a stolen car opened fire on plainclothes Seattle police officers in the South End yesterday. The undercover vehicle was hit multiple times. Officers weren't hit. Some were injured in the following car crash as the suspects tried to escape. We now know more about the charges leveled against Seattle Mayor Katie Wilson that could lead to a recall. James Lynch is following that story and joins us now. James.
14: Charlie, the paperwork that details the charges was filed Tuesday by a North Seattle couple who lived near Aurora Avenue North and who have unfortunately lived with the violence there for quite some time. The paperwork cites dereliction of duty and points to the Bite of Seattle gang-related shootout and the fallout that followed, including the departure of SPD Chief Sean Barnes, gun violence along Aurora Avenue North, drugs and gun-related crime in the CID in Belltown, and her decision to turn off CCTV cameras. Melinda Jacobson filed the paperwork.
15: It tells me that her priorities are not the average citizen's priorities. And, you know, when you're elected mayor, you're supposed to listen to the citizens. She apparently is not doing that.
14: So now the recall charges will undergo a technical review by the King County Prosecuting Attorney's Office. It is important to note, Charlie, most recall efforts don't make it past the legal steps of the petition phase. But of course, some do. And if this one does, ultimately, there would be a 180-day signature gathering effort. Charlie?
7: James Lynch reporting live. Two homicides investigations this week in Parkland. Cairo 7's DD Sun has details on a shooting reported last night.
16: All about a shooting around 6 o'clock yesterday on 18th Avenue South. When they got there, they found a man and started life-saving measures, but he died at that scene. Deputies did not release any information about a suspect, only saying there is no danger to the public.
7: A separate investigation in Parkland is underway into a man found shot to death inside a shed on Monday. It's 8:33. We check traffic on the threes. Here's Chris Sullivan.
2: Yeah, I'm watching the front loaders out there doing the best they can now. They're going after it on the ramp from northbound. Nice. 405 to eastbound 90 to try to get rid of all that garbage that rolled when it came out of that rolled semi to get that ramp reopened. They're working hard now that the semi's out of the way. Hopefully it won't be too much longer to get that back open. Behind that, there is some very heavy slowing to deal with on northbound 405 and about a 45-minute trip from Renton to Bellevue. Not only the S-curve's active, but again, right there past the I-90 corridor. Behind that, the Valley Freeway's not too bad. We've got about 45 minutes. We're back under an hour from Federal Way to Seattle. But it is still very heavy from the beginnings of Boeing Field past the West Seattle Bridge. Out of the north end, we're almost all clear past 128th, where we had a little late crash earlier this hour. Overall, about an hour from Everett to Seattle or Everett to Bellevue. And our good friend Mad Dog is up there in Snohomish, right where we continue to work with the closure of the Airport Way area, right there past Harvey Field in Snohomish, where a car went around the crossing gates for train traffic and was hit by a train. And so because of that, everyone has to stay on 2nd Ave through
7: Everybody's
2: Snohomish.
7: Fine in that, though, right?
2: Yeah, non-life-threatening injuries, fortunately, but they're still closing that, and so there's a lot of extra braking to deal with right there. 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
7: Hazy skies today, orange hue to the air. We'll have a high of 81 today and tomorrow, down to 80 on Saturday and Sunday and Monday. That's a nice forecast in front of us. Right now in Seattle, it's 61.
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7: Well, Sound Transit says it needs another $765 million to acquire property and prepare for the link extension to West Seattle with the light rail. Says it won't change the overall budget, however. I don't know how that works, but Sully is here to explain.
2: These are called, air quotes, baked in, I believe.
7: I don't know what that means.
2: I don't know either, but I'm just, again, we are watching the numbers really closely with Sound Transit, an agency that's $35 billion in the hole going forward. But this afternoon, the Sound Transit Expansion Committee is going to decide whether to more than double the price tag for acquiring property that is in the way of the 3.9-mile expansion of light rail from SoTo to West Seattle. There are currently 55 parcels of land inside the expected footprint for the eventual 3-line. Resolution 2026-19 would increase the expected cost of property acquisition and construction support services from $739 million to more than $1.5 billion, an increase of $765 million. That would bring the total property acquisition costs up to about $560 million worth of that. Now, Sound Transit says this increase will not change the overall budget of the extension because they say this was factored into their current estimates of what the total budget for the project is, which is about $5 billion. You might remember earlier this summer, the agency trimmed $2 billion from the West Seattle project when it decided to scrap the Avalon station, among other cost savings. Sound Transit also says this increase won't take money or materially impact other expansion projects. So why is a ballooning acquisition budget a potential problem? Well, you might have forgotten that it was the acquisition costs of property that helped contribute to a $500 million increase in the budget overruns for the expansion to Lynnwood. Of course, it's also important to note that that happened right during one of the biggest housing booms we've had in our region, and the cost for property went up by 44%. Probably not going to be happening this time around, so hopefully that won't be an issue. But again, it's important to see how the soup is being made or the sausage is being made here. The expansion committee, if it does not approve this increase today, the experts inside of Sound Transit who are putting these budget proposals together say it could delay the current timeline and cause other issues. Construction on the extension expected to begin in 2027, wrap up in 2032. If the committee approves the resolution, it will go before the full board in 2 weeks. You can check out all the financial tables that explain where this money is, what it looks like, how it increases, and you can look at all the 55 properties that fall within the right-of-way there at mynorthwest.com. I've put all the documentation up there. But again, what they are doing, they say they are doubling this, but they say that was inside the umbrella of what they were anticipating to spend. They said
7: sounds
2: they
7: like what Andrew was telling us just a few minutes ago.
2: Well, again, that's why I'm highlighting this. Whenever people are spending our dollars,
7: try to figure it out.
2: How does something that doubles in price not impact the overall budget? Well, again, maybe that's when you set the budget to include what you think might be this kind of a cost increase. But they say no, the overall budget is staying from 4.9 to 5.3 bill in that spot, but we'll see. That's why we're watching this. But I encourage you to go to mynorthwest.com and look at the documents, look at the math, and see if it maths for you.
7: The math is mathing. We will double check, though. All right. Thank you for that. And I think I have a good idea where we're going to have our traffic report starting in just a couple minutes.
2: You think so? I've been trash all morning. we're going to look at the off-ramp from northbound 405 to eastbound 90 when we come up next.
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2: And I'm watching the front end loaders and the guys and gals at the controls doing what they can to scrape up the last little bits of garbage on the ramp from northbound 405 to eastbound I-90 before they can get this thing reopened. A truck semi apparently potentially going a little too fast. Haven't gotten a complete report from the state patrol. Lost it on that curve there and dumped most of its load of garbage. And so we've had that ramp from northbound 405 to eastbound I-90 blocked since before 5 a.m. So we're working on getting close to 4 hours now. The good news is a lot of the commute has moved through, but it's still bumper to bumper from basically 167 all the way up past that off ramp. You're going to need about 45 minutes to make it up into Bellevue. That's about a 15-minute delay. And there is significant spillover onto the Valley Freeway behind it. You're going to need about 45 minutes again from Puyallup to Renton, even though you really don't hit the brakes at all the way from Puyallup until you get up to about 180th. Federal Way to Seattle's back under an hour. It's a pretty good drive all the way up until you get to about the middle of Boeing Field. Lake bridges are still good. Coming down from the north end, we're still doing about an hour and 5-hour and 10-minute trip from Everett to Seattle or Everett to Bellevue, maybe a little under. The reason I've added a few more minutes on 405 is because we've gotten kind of heavy through Totem Lake. So all in all, it's a bit of a trashy day, Charlie. 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
7: Hazy, smoky skies today, a high of 81 right now. It's 63 in Seattle. Coming up, Cairo News Radio's James Lynch with today's cold case project. 20 years after the mysterious death of a mother and daughter, the rest of that family still searching for answers. That's next on Seattle's Morning News.
22: 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Here's a number worth sitting with. 12. 12 different families of Biggs killer whales were in our waters last week, according to naturalists from Puget Sound Express. They report that the T-65As and T-77 families hunted together at Partridge Bank. The T-46 and T-124A2s worked the shoreline near Bush Point. And the T-36s and T-137As ranged all the way from Tacoma to Waldron Island. 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And it's an incredible gift that we get to share these waters with them. 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
7: 2 decades after a mother and her adult daughter were shot and killed on a remote hiking trail in the Mount Baker Snoqualmie National Forest, their family is still searching for answers and hoping that someone's memory might finally bring closure. James Lynch has their story on this week's Cold Case Project.
15: Good morning, everyone. This week's Cold Case Project is 2 decades in the making. It happened July 11th, 2006. A Seattle mother, Mary Cooper, and her

0: long. Why don't you take us back to that day and tell us what happened?
1: Well, it was kind of a day like any other. Mary and Susanna had gone on quite a few hikes, and I just said goodbye to Mary at 8 o'clock in the morning, and she drove over to Susanna's house and picked her up, and then they headed up to Mountain Loop Highway. And even though on the bike ride, I tried to call Susanna and Mary's phones a few times and didn't get through, I rode back home to my house, which was about a 2 mile ride, and then started frankly calling the authorities to figure out why Mary and Susanna were not home yet.
0: All right. And then talk to me a little bit about what happened next, and then take us through the early investigation.
1: Yeah, I think after I called, I made 4 or 5 calls to the state patrol. I think maybe they were in a car accident. And then I did call the Snohomish County Sheriff's Office, and they, I could tell right away that they knew what had happened, or they knew something had happened, but they weren't going to tell me. So I thought maybe they slid down the snow and slid off the side of the mountain. So it was probably about 10 o'clock. I grabbed my ice axe and was headed out to my truck to go see if I could find him up there. And then just as I was getting in my truck, I got a call from the Snohomish County detectives telling me to hang on for a minute. They wanted to come and talk to me. So they came over and told me that Mary and Susanna had been killed. And they didn't know if a wild animal had killed them, which I knew was not true.
0: As usually is the case, it pretty much happens in all cases like this. You became an early suspect, even had to take a polygraph test. Now, your wife and your daughter have been killed. What was that like for you?
1: It was pretty humiliating, and it didn't make a lot of sense, although I didn't want to give them any excuses not to work on the case, so I basically did everything they asked me to do. I took the polygraph twice, and then actually again, I took it again 12 years later. But anyhow, still to this day, they won't return Mary's wedding ring or some paperwork signed so I could have access to her retirement account, and they really won't do that either. So I'm not sure. I think it's probably a control thing with them. They need to somehow control all the parts of the investigation, and I'm part of it. So
0: what would you want people to know that may have seen something, a car that seemed out of place, somebody that just didn't seem quite right on the trail? What would you want them to know, and what would you want them to do to aid in this investigation?
1: Well, I did. Maybe I was talking to the detectives a couple years ago, and one of them mentioned that there was a report of a speeding red car coming down the Pinnacle Lake Trail Road that day, which I had never heard that before. And I don't know if they actually never really reached out with that information, but that is actually the only clue I've ever heard that makes any sense from the detectives. I think that when they have information like that, they should put that out there. I mean, if they're really trying to get a lot of tips, a lot of new information. So I think probably be a little bit more open about what information they do have. I know they don't feel like they have a lot of information, so they're trying to keep it close to the vest.
0: All right, David. Well, I sure do appreciate you joining us today. We hope that this report does generate some leads. Anyone who saw that red car or anything else that they may have thought was suspicious all of those years ago, we urge you to call Crime Stoppers at 800-222-TIPS and give that information. There is still a reward available for information that leads to an arrest and charges. So, David, thank you very much. Best of luck to you.
1: Thank you.
0: Seeing your face again, and I wish you the very best. We'll toss it now back to
1: the studio.
0: Great.
2: That is James Lynch with the Cold Case Project. I do encourage you to check that out. Sully, we were mentioning earlier that you and I both covered that case. It's 20 years. And it seemed at the time like we were going to find answers quickly. Something like that isn't random usually.
3: Right.
2: And yet he's been cleared. And so it's just a heartbreak for that family.
3: Yeah, just some random person on that trail who came across them or that found them at the trail. I mean,
2: right.
3: They're just, it's the thing that you always worry about the most. Everyone's like, well, most times if there are cases like that, it's someone you know. The total randomness and the person just disappeared.
2: So

0: A clue is
1: just anything.
0: Yeah, we hadn't heard about that red car speeding away.
1: Yeah, that's new information.
0: Yeah.
1: In anything. I know it's 20 years ago, but that's why Crime Stoppers does such great work. There's, you never know what's going to break a case.
0: Yeah,
1: if it seems like it's nothing to you, it might be everything.
0: Thinking of the Stodden and Cooper family.
1: So sad.
0: 8:53 now, and the last I heard, you said they had the excavators out, and they're kind of trying to scrape the trash off the road.
1: And now I'm actually looking at, looks like they've got a little water tender cleaning off the debris.
0: Okay.
1: That's usually like one of the last things they do. They do that, and then they get the Vactor truck to kind of clean up the water that comes after. So I'm hoping it won't be too much longer before they can open up the northbound 405 off-ramp to eastbound I-90. But it looks like most, if not all, of the garbage from that truck that rolled has been removed. So hopefully it won't be too much longer. We are pushing 4 hours since this crash happened, and we are still seeing heavy slowing from Coal Creek Parkway up through there. Add that to the normal stuff in Renton, and we're still up at 45 minutes from Renton to Bellevue, probably 15 minutes slower than you expected. Looks like we might have a new crash on northbound 167 at 180th to add to what was a clearing drive on 405. We're back up to 45 minutes there. Still about 55 from Federal Way to Seattle, seeing the heavy braking past the beginnings of Boeing Field up past the West Seattle Bridge. Out of the north end, still about an hour and five from Everett to Seattle or Bellevue. Lake bridges are good. Calgary News Radio real-time traffic, I'm Chris Sullivan.
0: Haze and smoke today. We're headed for a high of 81 in Seattle. And basically, it's the same temperature and conditions the next 5 days in the forecast, with maybe a few clouds, overnight lows in the upper 50s to right around 60. Right now, downtown, it's 63. Coming up, it's the G and Ursula Show. They will discuss why one big company is leaving Seattle for Texas. And no, this one is not about taxes. Ursula and Angela Poe Russell is in for G. They will discuss that next. And remember, you can always submit your story ideas to MyNorthwest.com.
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6: Summer calls for road travel across our region. Have you noticed more vehicles on our highways and local roads? Obviously, traffic in the city is going to be crowded, especially with the Ship Canal Bridge construction. But there have been a ton more people heading north on I-5 and east on I-90 for weekends and holidays than again on Sundays coming home. More people on the roads means more accidents. 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
13: ABC News, I'm Sherry Preston. Oklahoma has put a man to death for killing his girlfriend in 2005. It is the first of three executions set for the same day across the country today. Executions also set for Alabama and Tennessee. Concern for U.S. sailors deployed to the Middle East 9 months into their mission. The Navy Times and Stars and Stripes reporting that multiple service members have tried to jump overboard after describing moldy showers, broken toilets, and a lack of hygiene products. ABC News contributor Mick Mulroy.
14: It really set a record for continuous days at sea, so without a port call. And that causes a lot of the issues, of course, because supplies run very short and days become essentially continuous. But it's important also to point out that this crew has done an exceptional job at carrying out the mission.
13: More strong thunderstorms in the Midwest. Nearly 9 feet of rain fell in areas east of Indianapolis. This is ABC News. New York Governor Kathy Hochul responding to new actions by the Trump administration, not renewing federal contracts with nearly 100 legal service providers that represent unaccompanied minors through the immigration process. In response, the governor says the state will spend more than $7 million of its own dollars as there are 1,400 unaccompanied minors in New York alone.
15: These cruel, depraved decisions can be a death warrant for our kids, whose only sin was being born in poverty or in a country consumed with political violence, and their parents decide they're better off leaving.
13: Leaving the White House, Press Secretary Caroline Leavitt, who says she wants to spend more time with her young family. Tropical storm Lala is formed in the Pacific. A hurricane watch has been issued for the big island of Hawaii, where they could get heavy rain, high winds, and dangerous surf starting Friday. I'm Sherry Preston, ABC News.
16: Two homicide investigations in just a week in Parkland. We'll explain more about that. But first, we've got your Cairo News Radio real-time traffic. And we are looking fairly good, with the exception of the northbound 405 ramp to eastbound I-90. That is still closed. There's a long-term closure there because of an overturned semi, but they've got sweepers there, I'm told, and they're looking to clean that up. Elsewhere, we have pretty medium, although long backups. Medium meaning it's not bumper to bumper, but the slowing is kind of a long area. 405 northbound through the S-curves leading up to that ramp closure. I-5, the slowing starts from about Boeing Field getting into downtown, but it's red and yellow, not in the black. The West Seattle Bridge is pretty backed up all the way across the span, and your southbound drive into Seattle backs up all the way to almost to the county line, which has become about average for this time of year. This report is brought to you by Cairo News Radio.
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16: Good morning, I'm Jillian Raftery. This week marks two homicide investigations in Parkland. We get the latest from Cairo 7 TV's Didi Sun with details on a shooting reported last night.
17: Deputies say they got the call about a shooting around 6 o'clock yesterday on 18th Avenue South. When they got there, they found a man and started life-saving measures, but he died at that scene. Deputies did not release any information about a suspect, only saying there is no danger to the public.
16: In a separate investigation is underway into a man found shot to death inside a shed on Monday on the 1700 block of 168th Street East. Bullets ripped through an unmarked police car Wednesday evening, leading to the arrest of three people. We're hoping to find out more today about the suspects and what led up to it. The Seattle Police Department says plainclothes officers were following a stolen car, tracking down leads in a separate case when someone opened fire around 5:30 in the South End. None of the officers were hit. The suspects sped off, crashed then.
18: One did try to carjack another vehicle, which the officer was able to catch all three suspects.
16: Police tell Cairo 7 TV those three suspects were arrested. Four people were hospitalized, including one of the officers, two suspects, and a bystander whose car was hit. The effort to recall Seattle Mayor Katie Wilson faces an uphill battle. Right now, it's undergoing a technical review by the prosecutor's office. Then it goes to a judge. Then it has to get 70,000 signatures before it goes to a ballot. The North Seattle couple that filed the recall petition says the mayor is derelict in her duty to public safety. Now, here is a good news story. All day today, a dental clinic in Sumner is giving away free services. Dr. April Zigley has been doing a free clinic every year. This year, though, she has four other dental teams working with her at her Smile Studio offices and expects to perform tens of thousands of dollars in pro bono treatments. This effort is supported by the Randall Morris Foundation and former NFL players who will be there to help kids feel more at ease. This is a first-come, first-serve service until 5 p.m. today at Zigley Smile Studio on Main Street East in Sumner. And gas prices, it's not your imagination. They have been going up. According to AAA, the state average is $5.16. That is 18 cents higher than last month. The national average is $4.07, the highest for this time of year in recorded history. Now we're going to check on your weather forecast. 80 degrees, morning clouds giving way to afternoon sun, but hazy skies throughout the day today and hazy sun as well tomorrow with a high of 81. It's 63 degrees right now in downtown Seattle. I'm Jillian Raftery for Cairo News Radio.
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20: Good morning, everybody. Thank you so much for joining us here on the G and Ursula Show. G is out today, but look who's in. Angela Poe Russell.
21: Yeah, guess who's coming to dinner? Here I am. Good morning, Ursula.
20: Good morning. We have a big show for you, as we always like to say, coming up at 9:47. This is going to be a fun conversation because you noticed you were watching a show and you said, man, there's a lot of swearing.
21: Oh, yeah.
20: Has cursing, especially cursing on TV, not cable, so much radio, but just regular TV, has it gone too far? And has swearing just become too commonplace?
21: Right. Is it time for us to kind of dial it back?
20: Yeah. Reel it in. I think I know where you're going to fall. And I'm just going to say I am someone who is guilty. I know people are going to go, what, you? But yes, I am guilty. Guilty.
21: I've never heard you curse, which is fun.
20: Ask Chef. Muckleshoot Casino and Resort text line is 888-973-5476, 888-973-CHIRO. Let's get to it. Our top stories brought to you by Pendergast Law. As you heard in Jillian's newscast, Seattle Mayor Katie Wilson has only been in office, 8 months? And already two residents are trying to recall her. Their complaints are almost entirely about public safety. Melinda Jacobson says she filed the petition after seeing what's been happening along Aurora Avenue.
22: One of the things was the Aurora problem. When I talked to some of the people directly involved with the horrible situation there and found out that she had ignored their phone calls, emails, and trying to meet in person for over 6 months. That is appalling.
20: But Angela, she also pointed to all the crime in the Chinatown International District and Belltown, the decision to keep surveillance cameras turned off, and Mayor Wilson's decision to push Police Chief Sean Barnes out after the Bite of Seattle shooting.
22: When she first started, I thought she deserved the benefit of a doubt. But my big thing is public safety and how she's failed this city miserably in that regard.
20: Now, this is still a long way from an actual recall election. A judge would ultimately have to decide whether any of this amounts to actual misconduct or a violation of the mayor's oath of office. And maybe to the disappointment of some, that is a much higher bar than simply just saying she's doing a bad job.
0: Yeah, my take on this is that these are valid concerns, concerns that more than likely they will have to take up when re-election happens. Because Washington law prohibits people from doing this for political reasons or because you disagree with the policy choice.
20: Yes.
0: I mean, the bar, like to your point, the bar is really high. And
20: yes.
0: I actually wrote it down. It says you have to have substantial wrongful conduct that interferes with performance or public duty.
20: Yes.
0: And so to give you an example, because I was looking, I was like, okay, when have past recall efforts?
20: Me too.
0: Oh, you did?
20: Yes.
0: Okay, so did you look up Shama Sawant?
20: Yes.
0: Okay,
20: so that was in, so in 2021, the most recent Seattle recall election of any elected city official was Shama Sawant. And she survived by, what, just 310 votes. But there was a recall attempt against Seattle Mayor Jenny Durkin in 2020 after all the George Floyd protests, but that one didn't go in anywhere. And I was thinking, is Katie Wilson like the earliest? Because she's hardly been in office, but you have to go all the way back to 1911.
0: Mm-hmm.
20: Hiram Gill was recalled.
0: Yes.
20: But to your point, I mean, this is a first step, but it's a humongous hurdle.
0: Yeah.
20: There would be a superior court judge would have to decide whether the allegations, assuming the alleged facts are true, would actually legally constitute either misfeasance, malfeasance, or a violation of the oath of office.
0: Yeah, exactly. And for Shama, it was these were the things that were allowed to move forward, allegedly delegating her office's employment decisions to her political party, using city resources to promote the tax Amazon, allowing protesters in the city hall. You know, things that would be like a violation of conduct versus a policy decision on how on my choice to let go of the police chief or how I choose to navigate the Aurora situation. So I'd be really interested to see if they have any more details or evidence of wrongdoing that would rise to the level of what Shama Sawant was accused of, which
20: So that would be up to that would be up to a judge. And then there would be, if it were to go forward, then it would be you've got 180 days to collect signatures. And then it's basically you need to have 25% enough signatures to basically be 25% of all votes cast for mayor in the preceding election. Yeah. So that would be about 69,000 valid signatures.
1: What was our turnout in the primary?
20: I know. Exactly.
0: But here's the wild part. Here's the wild part. I think they could get the signatures.
20: Oh, yeah. No.
0: I think now they can get the signatures.
20: You're absolutely correct. I mean, I think that there is this sentiment like, what on earth have we gotten into? And she's not even been in office for a year. And I think that speaks more to this than whether it's actually going to happen.
0: Do you know what just went through my head?
20: What's that?
0: Do you remember after President Trump was elected, everyone had the Kamala memes of like, I tried to tell you. And I wonder, because when the mayoral race was happening, Mayor Bruce Harrell and some of his allies were saying inexperience. And so I could see the meme of like, tried to tell you.
20: Well, and I'm curious. Have you heard from Bruce Harrell at all?
0: I haven't heard a peep.
20: I haven't either.
0: He's like, my own business.
20: Jeff, can we try to get Bruce Harrell back on?
1: Sure.
20: I don't know that. I'm sure he's just kicking back.
1: He's in startup world,
0: messy,
1: right?
0: Yes. Ursula, it's so messy.
20: Yeah, I know. And and again, I want to reiterate, because I have been very tough on Mayor Wilson. We still would love to have her on our show. And I want her to be able to defend herself against everything that I've said. And I think I express the sentiment of a lot of people. I do still see that she still has some supporters.
0: Absolutely.
20: And, yeah,
0: yes.
20: Yes. And So I would love to get her on the show. I would love to get the former mayor on the show. But bottom line, we are in a mess right now. And I think that she's got to really work on instilling more confidence in her ability to do this job.
21: Well, let me ask you this before you move on. Can I just mention that her supporters might say they just had this great legislation on rental junk fees?
20: We talked about it yesterday. Okay. That was one of her victories. Yeah. I think that is absolutely one of her victories.
21: Right. But public safety is high on the agenda for so many people. And that's where people are feeling like, hey, the ball is being dropped.
20: Yes, for sure. Okay, we've been talking for months now about Seattle's housing market cooling off. But what's new this morning is that Seattle just posted the biggest drop in pending home sales of any major city in the country. So I think this was in the Puget Sound Business Journal. Redfin says pending sales fell nearly 16% in July compared with a year ago. And of course, it's not hard to see why. The median price for a Seattle home is still, what, $900,000. Mortgage rates are still high. And now you have this new layer of uncertainty from all the tech layoffs. And I think that is what they're saying is the big difference maker right now. Redfin agents say even people who still have good paying tech jobs, they're nervous about layoffs and they're not sure how, you know, whether they should move forward. Is now the best time to take on a huge mortgage? So it's not just a housing slowdown. We're talking about Seattle now leading the country in terms of a drop in pending sales.
21: Yeah, you have two problems going on here. You have, first of all, the actual layoffs that have happened, and then the fear of, is this a temporary dip or is it a revolution where we're actually going to change what the jobs that drive our economy? I was looking at this article that came out a month ago, and this was from KUOW, but their source was the Workforce Development Council of Seattle, King County. And basically they're saying how there are all these jobs that are booming in the region, and tech is just the one that is actually going in the opposite direction. And they were kind of predicting that this could be the new norm. And I can say that what this looks like on the ground, because I know a lot of people in the real estate industry, builders, stuff is sitting. One developer has a bunch of like townhome type places on the market, and it's just, you know, well priced and just quiet, because when people feel uncertain, yes, you don't want to. Yeah. And then there's the other case of a realtor I spoke with who basically the people were having to sell their home because they lost their tech job and there was no sign of getting another one.
20: Oh,
21: yeah.
20: Well, and then you can, you know, I think depending on which side of the door you're on in terms of housing, because if you've been someone who's been on the sidelines waiting for prices to drop, where you're not getting a teeny tiny home in Seattle for over $1 million, maybe you're looking at this like, this might finally be my time to jump in. But right now, what's interesting is that this article also pointed out that San Francisco, which is very similar to Seattle in terms of high tech jobs, they're actually seeing a surge in home sales. So they're getting a lot of wealthy folks moving in because the AI boom is actually supporting the demand down there. Whereas up here, it's, you know, we had so many people come in for all these high tech jobs that are now, I mean, tens of thousands of jobs are being cut. So
21: yeah. It's that's so, and I wonder I don't know if you have it in front of you, but the homes that are selling, are these the really expensive homes? In other words, is it a case of the haves are able to buy?
20: Oh yes.
21: And okay.
20: Well, yeah. In San Francisco, yeah. I mean, if you look at the housing market there, so in San Francisco, yes. And the other place that also saw a big increase is West Palm Beach, Florida. Well, you know who's moving there. So they have closed sales that are up 17% year over year. Mm-hmm.
21: That's wild. So you want to know, according to the Workforce Development Council, what jobs are increasing right now? Truck drivers.
20: Yes.
21: Up 200%. Security officers, baristas, and then software engineers, product managers, all down like in double digits.
20: And just remember, not that long ago, we would be talking about, man, these people are, you know, moving in and they've got that Amazon job and they're able to plunk down cash.
21: And people had their choice of jobs.
20: Yes.
21: It was a situation where, the, you know, companies were having to do a lot to keep them, offering them these free meals,
20: yes,
21: offering the perks.
20: Yes.
21: You know, sleep here, get a massage.
20: So true. I mean, how jealous I was of all those people who were telling me about the kind of food that they could get for free.
21: I know.
20: It's like, we've got vending machines downstairs.
2: You don't even have to do your own laundry.
20: No.
21: Seriously.
20: I know. It's like, wow. Wow.
21: It's amazing how things can change.
20: Yes, quickly. Absolutely. Okay. Speaking of high tech, I guess there's the correlation there. Bill Gates's daughter, Phoebe Gates. Do you remember how she was mentioned in the Forbes 30 under 30? Mm-hmm. Just as someone who was like a mover and a shaker, someone who was really coming into her own. And right now, she and her shopping startup called Fia could be in serious legal trouble over how the company made money from online purchases. So Bloomberg has now obtained internal Slack messages showing that Phoebe Gates and her co-founder, Sophia Kiani, were talking about a feature that would automatically place tracking cookies on shopping sites. So if you don't know what that is, these cookies allowed the company to collect commissions on purchases, even in some cases when Fia had not actually referred the customer. So at first, the company was like, oh, this is a technical problem. And they said it fixed the technical problem after Bloomberg was raising questions last month. But now these newly reported messages show that the founders actually knew about the practice months earlier. In one message from December, Phoebe Gates asked whether the cookie feature was active across all eligible sites. And in another, Kiani encouraged employees to keep the cookies dropping even after an engineer said, hey, this is actually a violation of compliance rules. We could get in trouble for this. And I want you to listen to this interview that Phoebe did with Yahoo, where she claimed that she didn't create this company to make money. She wanted to prove her haters wrong.
3: Honestly, for me, my primary motivation is, right, I have a chip on my shoulder to build something generational that has no ties to, you know, me, my privilege, or my last name, right? That's truly an excellent experience for consumers where you want to come to Fia to start your shopping journey because, wow, we can remake online shopping and we can actually make it delightful in a way that's consumer first and not just, hey, why don't you open up, you know, 100 different tabs on Google Shopping that are all ads driven. For me, I'm less driven by, you know, a financial exit or something like that. And I want to build this, frankly, for the next 30 plus years of my life. So my dream when I think about an exit is, you know, either continuing to, you know, have the company continue to be successful for a long time or taking it public.
20: Okay, Angela. Bloomberg is reporting that in June, more than half of the sales that Fia claimed credit for actually came through this dubious practice. And then after they shut off the feature, their average daily revenue fell from about 80,000 daily revenue, 80,000 to between 10,000 and 28,000.
21: Let's start from the beginning, just so we can make, because this, I think for folks who are hearing this for the first time,
20: yes.
21: So let's say you have Nike or Nordstrom and you know, you're using Fia to shop around. And when you go to checkout, basically Fia gets a commission from that company for referring. And what you're saying happened is that they were dropping, basically doing some technology wizardry.
20: Yes.
21: So that they were getting credit for stuff they didn't refer.
20: Yes.
21: And it sounds like someone internal must have leaked this to the press. Otherwise, how did they get internal messages?
20: Mm.
21: That's what I'm right.
20: Yeah. But they're trying to claim, oh, it was a mistake.
21: And they're
20: but
21: refunding
20: actually,
21: and doing the
20: yeah,
21: right thing.
20: But yeah. Actually, there is, you know, this messaging now that shows, no, they were very aware of it. And just so you know, if you're thinking like, well, what's the big deal? Because they've not been charged with any crime. But cookie stuffing can be prosecuted as a federal wire fraud charge with a maximum 20-year penalty.
21: Here's what breaks my heart, and I'll just be transparent with everyone. There is a certain bias that I have, and it's not even, I feel like I can separate it, but my daughter did go to school with her. They weren't close friends, but interactions, and just lovely, good student to be around, you know, in terms of, yeah. But putting that aside, I'm looking at the facts here. What I am going to say, what breaks my heart is the first part of that soundbite. Where she said, I'm not building this company to make money, but to prove that this isn't about my last name. What did she say? I don't know if you're able to play the first few seconds.
20: It's the whole thing about I'm not a nepo.
21: It's so sad when someone feels that pressure that they have to live up to what their parents did or prove that I'm enough or worthy. And I would imagine if you're in that pursuit, you might, when you face an ethical challenge, you would hope you would do the right thing.
3: Honestly, for me, my primary motivation is, right, I have a chip on my shoulder to build something generational that has no ties to, you know, me, my privilege, or my last name.
20: Okay, I want to point out, though, it's admirable, except that the Futurist is reporting also, they put a link on their article that the Stanford Daily reported earlier this year that Phoebe Gates took part in an unofficial invitation-only class called So You Think You Can Rule the World. And this was, there were only 12 students who were selected. The class is not publicly listed. There's no enrollment code. And basically, former students described it as a course about understanding power, incentives, and how to navigate existing systems. And one former student said it taught them how to essentially hack power structures and identify vulnerabilities or loopholes.
21: Guys, I just want to say to everyone listening, this is how the world works. There are invitation-only things that we know nothing about. This is an example. Stanford's, this class is an example of clearly how yeah. life works, and us, and we have no clue about it.
20: Yeah, haves and have not.
21: There was an invitation-only class that's not even advertised teaching you how to rule the world?
20: Yeah, well, and okay, so she takes that. But my question is, bottom line, should they face charges? Okay, Muckleshoot Casino Resort text line, 888-973-5476, 888-973-CHIRO. Coming up, we are going to talk about a story that's not getting nearly enough attention. I'll just say that. Stay with us.
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18: Good morning, I'm Jillian Raftery. We now know more about charges leveled against Seattle Mayor Katie Wilson that could lead to a recall. The paperwork that details the charges was filed Tuesday by a North Seattle couple who live near Aurora Avenue North and who have lived with the violence there for some time. The paperwork cites dereliction of duty and points to the Bight of Seattle gang-related shootout and the fallout that followed, including gun violence along Aurora Avenue. Melinda Jacobson filed that paperwork.
22: It tells me that her priorities are not the average citizen's priorities. And, you know, when you're elected mayor, you're supposed to listen to the citizens. She apparently is not doing that.
18: So now the recall charges will undergo a technical review by the King County Prosecuting Attorney's Office. It's important to note most recall efforts don't make it past the legal steps out of the petition phase, but of course some do, and if this one does, ultimately there would be a 180-day signature gathering effort. Bothell police arrested a suspect shortly after 7 o'clock this morning in connection with last week's fire at the Fred Meyer near Thrasher's Corner. The suspect faces a first-degree arson charge and was also found in a stolen vehicle at the time of the arrest. No one was hurt in the fire, but the store had to be evacuated. And crews are making a little bit of progress on the Little Giant fire near Leavenworth. It is now 5% contained. It's been a very difficult one. It has been burning for about a month now. A federal judge is asking attorneys with the DOJ why the department rejected or withheld certain documents pertaining to the Epstein files. Back in June, Judge Emmett Sullivan ruled that the DOJ's omissions and redactions violated the Epstein Files Transparency Act. And today, he's going to document by document, asking the DOJ about specific instances. And a trial against Meta is underway in Oakland, California. The social media giant is facing a lawsuit from a group of state attorneys general about how their platforms affect the mental health of teens and kids. This comes after a massive legal loss in New Mexico. 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A semi hauling garbage flipped and spilled its load, and we do have some significant slowdowns in terms of cars getting bunched up, but the time it takes you to get places is not severe. Linwood to Seattle, 34 minutes in the HOV lane and 48 minutes in regular traffic. Linwood to Bellevue is 49 minutes. Federal Way to Seattle, 29 minutes on I-5 northbound. Renton to Bellevue on 405 northbound, just 24 minutes. 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We are going to have a cloudy morning giving way to more sunny but hazy afternoon, high of 81. Tomorrow about the same. It's 63 degrees in downtown Seattle. I'm Jillian Raftery for Cairo News Radio.
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20: Welcome back to the G and Ursula Show. G is out today. Angela Poe Russell is in. And several months ago, this was a topic that we brought up almost on a daily basis. And I think that so much has been happening that it has kind of been pushed off the radar to some degree. But this was a story that you had brought to our attention.
1: Yes. And I guess I'll start with most of us, I would imagine, the news coverage of ICE and deporting people, detaining people, folks with no criminal record or maybe some from years ago. And you remember the images of those planes taking off and people going to other countries, and you don't get to hear what is happening with them. And so the New York Times got this behind the scenes interview with someone in a prison in the on the continent of Africa. It's a Cuban immigrant. He had been in the U.S. since he was 12 years old. He is now in a maximum security prison in southern Africa, even though he's from Cuba, because Cuba won't take them. So the New York Times reports that 60-year-old Robert Mosquera was detained by ICE last year. And again, he's in Eswatini. That's the name of the country in southern Africa. Here's a clip from the interview.
2: Here in this cell, with no charges, no anything. Okay, you say you want to deport me to Cuba. Okay, what I'm doing in Africa. I couldn't even say goodbye when I left. I had a job, good job. They just took my life, man, you know. I worked so hard every single day, man, to go to work and pay taxes. I don't know what happened, man.
1: Yeah, so like I said, he'd been here since he was 12. Back in the 80s, he was convicted of attempted murder. This was he was part of, as I understand it, was part of a gang at that time in the late 80s. And shot a former gang member in the leg or something, served 9 years in prison. After his release, he built a new life in Miami, worked as a plumber, raised four daughters, and regularly checked in with immigration authorities every year. In fact, he was at an immigration office to get his work permit renewed when they said, okay, your time here is up. He was able to give the New York Times reporter this behind the scenes look because he went on this hunger strike, Ursula, that lasted for more than 30 days. And he was wanting access to a lawyer. And ultimately, by the end of the hunger strike, which was over 30 days, he was able to get access to he bought a cell phone with money that had been sent to him from his family. Human rights lawyers say at least 19 deportees are being held in Eswatini, many without charges or meaningful access to lawyers. The U.S. government says the deportations provide due process and are necessary for public safety.
2: I got faith. My daughter's name's Faith. And I got faith that I will see her again. I just want to just go home, man, and see one day I can get out of here, and I hope soon, because time passing, we're getting old. I'm not young anymore, you know? I'm not young anymore.
1: The Trump administration isn't only deporting immigrants with past criminal convictions to countries they've never visited. Legal immigrants are also being arrested and detained right here in the U.S. Maryam Tamasebi, her husband, Saeed Aisa Hashemi, and their high school age sons have been held in ICE in Texas since April of this year. They have legal green card status, no criminal record. And yeah, it's a wild situation. Also, there's another person, a doctoral researcher here at Texas A&M, spent 4 months in ICE detention at the Florence ICE Detention Center before being released, had a green card since the age of 5, and no deportable criminal record. I mean, I could go on and on.
20: Well, and I'm seeing, we printed out a page, and there are all these names, a doctoral researcher at Texas A&M, spent 4 months in ICE detention, and this was someone who had a U.S. green card since the age of 5 and no deportable criminal record anyway. And what we're seeing happening, and I think it's just, it's overwhelming, and if not for New York Times or for some of these human rights attorneys who are trying to bring attention to it, it's happening. And with this alleged daily arrest goal of 2,000 to 3,000 daily arrests, I think there is that pressure to, you know, keep arresting them. But what's scary is we're not hearing what happens after the fact.
1: No, like what happened to having a process?
20: Yes.
1: And a legal process. And for anyone who thinks this is okay, because I'll see people say, well, they should have done this or should have done that. You know, in most of these cases, there are people who are regularly checking in, doing what they were supposed to do. We should all be concerned if anyone doesn't receive justice, because that means it's a threat to our well-being and justice in the future. We can't do this. My question to you is, when all of this ends, because one day it will end, President Trump will no longer be in office, should some of these people in his administration who thought it was okay, even against judges' orders at times to do this, should they be charged criminally for trafficking?
20: Well, I mean, it's a fair question. Do I think it's going to happen? Probably not. Catherine of the 360 just texted in and said, I had a green card for years and I always knew if I committed a crime, I could be deported, especially a felony. Help me understand how this person was not deported at the time he was convicted of a felony.
1: It was because it was Cuba. It was because Cuba, as I understand it, Cuba wasn't accepting anyone back who had left.
20: And he had served his time.
1: He had served his time, was regularly checking in, doing the things he was supposed to do. But regardless, guys, what I'm trying to say is there's still a process.
20: Yes.
1: And we have one for a reason, so that, you know, injustices don't happen. There's still a process.
20: And I'm curious, though, because I just want everyone who's hearing our voices right now, when you hear, well, there was a, even if the time was served, if you hear, well, he's got a criminal past, does that automatically make you think, oh, different category, I don't care, shouldn't have done the crime?
3: Well, I mean, there's an instance where...
20: I'm asking, though, by the way. I'm not saying that, but I think that there's a natural...
3: Some of this is like a misdemeanor marijuana charge.
20: Yes.
3: You know, from 3 decades ago, and someone still retains legal status. They're a legal U.S. resident.
20: Yes.
3: Fly back to the U.S., they get arrested, cuffed, held in detention for 4 months, and then deported. Like, that is doing it the right way. They have legal status.
20: Yes.
3: I don't understand why that's acceptable.
20: I don't think it's acceptable.
1: Yeah.
20: And I also think that's not who we should be targeting. Bottom line.
1: Yeah.
20: We really should be going for the worst of the worst. And what we're hearing is too many of this doesn't qualify as the worst for the worst.
1: No, in a lot of these cases, I'm not seeing that. And, yeah, well, I think a lot of people who voted for President Trump said that I thought that's what he was going to do, and that hasn't been the case. And I also want to bring money into this, because I have to tell you, when I heard the story of the guy in Eswatini and he was on the hunger strike, I thought, huh, I wonder why it was so important for that jail to make sure that he lived. I wonder why that was so important. Yeah, because millions of dollars are going to these facilities, and I have to imagine it's a per person fee.
20: Yes.
1: Right? I'm sure it's a per person fee. Well, so you don't want to lose one of your residents.
20: Yes,
1: right?
20: And we we should not be privatizing prisons.
3: And that's our tax money, too. Like, you want to talk about waste, fraud, and abuse. There's waste, fraud, and abuse where somebody, you know, takes food stamps that they shouldn't. There's waste, fraud, and abuse where we're illegally locking up people who are here with legal status, and we're paying for it.
20: Yep. Okay, still ahead, we're going to have a little fun here, because has swearing gone off the chain? I mean, is it just unhinged at this point? Are we all swearing way too much? And you had the question, and you're going to explain why it came to your attention.
1: Yes.
20: We'll have that next.
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0: 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G is off today. Angela Poe Russell is in, and we need to talk. Are we getting way too casual when it comes to swearing?
1: Yes, I it was something I wondered about as I would occasionally watch network TV, and I would say, wow, I never heard that on some of the shows I grew up watching, like Facts of Life, and you know, you take them good, you take them bad. Yeah, yes. I didn't hear that on those shows growing up, but it's different. But what brought this up today is that, you know, I've been watching that show, Hard Knocks.
0: Yes.
1: I saw episode one. It was a clip of Seahawks running backs coach, Thomas Hammack, and he dropped the F-bomb 17 times in 2 minutes. Here you go.
2: The first thing we have to establish is the edge. All right, what is our edge? But we should be running through people, and then they're like, okay, I'm going to tag off. That's what it looks like, all right? And that's what we have to start to establish.
0: Wait, sorry.
2: I sent you guys to think out. We were the last ranked group in NFL. Who gives a f***?
1: And listen,
0: that's locker room talk.
1: I mean, yeah. When you have coaches, like, you're going to, like, yes, like, that kind of stuff is going to happen. You know, this was a bit, you know, that many times in so many minutes, but I do think I've even seen it in theater. I've gone to plays. And I'm hearing F-bombs, all kinds of things. So I did do a search to see if what I was feeling was true.
0: Uh-huh.
1: And it is true that in network television, they said the trend kind of started with shows like Married with Children or The Simpsons.
0: Yes.
1: That kind of started pushing the envelope
0: exactly.
1: of what you should do.
0: Yes.
1: So now shows like, you know, Young Sheldon, Modern Family, The Office, Blackish. I mean, they don't do the F-bombs typically, but you're going to get the other son of so-and-so and H-E double hockey sticks and
0: So I'm curious, and I'm curious if it's a generational thing or if it's just us, because even though I have been known to drop an occasional expletive or two, and I'm not particularly proud of it, for me, it is a stress relief. But I'm curious, I'm curious if... When I say generational, like, you and I will notice it, but I'm just curious if, for example, Nick or Chef would say, that's just kind of part of, that's just being realistic. Like, on the Hard Knocks thing, I think that's special because they're showing a football team. And he even talked about it. The Hammack later told the Seattle Times it was not his brightest moment, but he said he was caught one pushing his players really hard.
1: Yeah.
0: But I'm just curious if, like, you and I, because I will still bristle, even though, yeah, I've been known to use an expletive or two. I will still, if I hear it on a show, I'm like, okay, was that necessary?
1: Yeah. Now, you know, for me, it's more jarring. I almost feel like I've been desensitized to it in a way when I see it on TV. But in person, it feels more jarring. And I'm guilty of it, too. When I think about what I was like growing up versus now, I feel like I've gotten way too comfortable with it. I've bought into this idea that because the research does show that people who swear, they say, are more honest
0: and intelligent.
1: So I'm like, oh, yeah, I'm those things. Yeah. But but I think I'd do better, because then your kids, like, when they're...
0: Yes. I actually had one of my sons call me out one time, like, whoa, mom.
3: Really?
0: Yes. Yeah, not lately. I mean, when they were younger, and I realized, yeah, this is like a bad.
3: My kids call me out all the time, too. And it's not necessarily something I'm proud of, but I think, like, I've lost the ability to code switch, right? Because I learned to start swearing when I moved from private school to public school. And so I would be able to turn it off at home, but as soon as I was back at school, I could turn it back on. And I've lost that filter entirely. I think part of it is, look at the media sources, right? Sirius XM came around, and all of a sudden, you could swear whenever you wanted. Podcast now, you can swear wherever you want. There's so much content now that is not FCC regulated.
0: That's true.
3: That it seems absolutely normal for people. And it's like, I think a lot of people just view it as like a little pepper in the language.
0: Well, it's a little pepper is effective, but Sharon the Scrabble Savant says it perfectly. We should dial back the swearing. It's a lazy way to fill dialogue. It's supposed to

0: you use for emphasis, and when it's every other word, it does lose the impact.
1: Oh, the word nerd weighing in.
0: Hey, so, Sharon, I'm with you.
2: Let me ask you this, though. Doesn't it feel good, though, sometimes when you just...
0: That's what I mean. It's this... We are in a high-pressure job. Most of my swearing is here. It's here, just like, you know, scrambling around, and it's never directed at anybody.
2: Right.
0: It's more just... Oh,
1: see, there's a big difference between cursing used in anger, right, and as linguistic expression. Like, I came up in kitchens, and there's a very big difference between, you know, just like dropping an F-bomb here or there.
2: And actually saying you are.
1: Yes.
2: Which is what I did after a date once.
0: Oh!
2: It was a date. And
0: well,
2: at
0: that
2: the
0: had
2: end,
0: impact.
2: I looked at him in a really kind way with a smile and said, you are an A. I sure
1: and
2: did.
1: That, did he
2: and
1: thank
2: you?
1: Know
2: what? It felt so good.
0: Yeah.
2: And no regrets.
0: Yeah.
1: Awesome.
0: 253 said, unless the profanity adds to the show, it should be left out. And there was a Jerry also texted in and said, you know, I'm a stand-up comedian, or I used to be a stand-up comedian, and he didn't swear on stage because it just didn't make it that much funnier.
2: Comedians are definitely guilty of overdoing it sometimes.
0: Absolutely.
2: Okay, I know we gotta go, but this was great.
0: More of the Gian Ursula Show coming up.
3: 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I'm very excited to welcome Phil Mitchell from Sunset Auto Family. Welcome to the show, Phil.
4: Hey, thanks, Jake. Nice to be here.
3: It's so great to have you here. 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
0: ABC News, I'm Michelle Franzen. A federal judge is going through documents in the Epstein files that were redacted or withheld by the Justice Department. In June, the judge ruling that the DOJ's omissions violated the Epstein Files Transparency Act.
13: The DOJ, in a way, is kind of using the victims of Epstein to justify withholding a lot of this information. The concern, though, mentioned in this lawsuit, mentioned by, for example, the New Mexico Attorney General, who's separately suing over these kind of documents, is that these are too many redactions, that some of these people aren't, in fact, victims, but actually associates of Epstein, who are now being protected under the guise of the Epstein Files Transparency Act.
0: ABC's Peter Haralambos. In California, a 3.8 magnitude earthquake rattling the East Bay this morning, centered near the Oakland-San Leandro border. Residents reporting that they felt it. Authorities say so far no signs of damage. In the Central Pacific, Tropical Storm Lala has formed. A hurricane watch now posted for Hawaii's Big Island through the weekend. This is ABC News. There are growing concerns over the Homeland Security proposal to have agents use specialized gloves to stun someone that they're trying to arrest or detain. The gloves send an electric shock that transfers to someone by simply touching them. New York Governor Kathy Hochul says if the gloves are not used properly, her state could take legal action.
14: Appears to me on its face to be a violation of civil rights to cause that kind of physical harm to an individual, regardless of what the offense may be.
0: DHS says it will spend $20 million to equip agents with those gloves. California Democratic gubernatorial candidate Javier Becerra has a new proposal for Californians concerned at rising energy costs. Becerra said his proposal is designed to shift electricity consumption away from the evening hours. Record heat in large parts of Western Europe, Britain and France now experiencing the fifth heat wave of the summer, both countries facing widespread drought. Michelle Franzen, ABC News.
15: Two murder investigations in just a week in Parkland. We'll give you those details in just a minute. But first, we've got your Cairo News Radio traffic, and we're sitting pretty good for this time of day. We still have a pretty significant drive into Seattle from the north end. The backup in Linwood. Backup from Linwood to Seattle starts right about the county line, or the line into Seattle at this point. North 145th getting into Seattle, it significantly loosens up through the University District. The northbound drive has eased as well. Our backup used to be all the way from Boeing Field. Now it's a little bit north of Boeing Field, and the West Seattle drive is a lot less. You're about 45 minutes from Linwood to Seattle. And the 405 drive, you're going to be a lot easier as well. We're looking much better through the S curves and that ramp issue, 405 northbound to eastbound 90. That's gone away. There was a semi that had flipped over there. And you're relatively worry-free getting out of the north end. No real traffic coming out of Everett. And 405 southbound getting out of Bothell is just about as green as you get. 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
15: Good morning, I'm Jillian Raftery. We are learning more today about a fatal shooting under investigation by the Pierce County Sheriff's Department. James Lynch has those details.
16: Pierce County Detective Josh Mill says deputies responded just after 6 p.m. Wednesday to reports of a shooting. It happened on 18th Avenue South in Parkland. When deputies arrived, they found a man in in his 30s with gunshot wounds. Efforts to save him were unsuccessful. He died at the scene.
17: It's fairly contained. There's no danger to the public. But no one's been arrested.
16: Detective Mills says the case is ongoing as detectives and forensic teams are still gathering evidence. James Lynch, Cairo News Radio.
15: And this is the second murder investigation in that area in a week. On Monday, a man was found shot to death in a shed. Three people were arrested after someone in a car opened fire on plainclothes police officers in South Seattle yesterday. Four people were hospitalized, including an officer, two suspects, and a bystander after the suspect vehicle crashed while speeding away. The Little Giant Fire near Leavenworth has now torched more than 127,000 acres. It's believed to have been caused by a lightning strike almost a month ago and has been burning in rugged terrain that makes suppression efforts extremely difficult. It was 0% contained until the last few days. Now it's at 5%. Meanwhile, the Grand Park 2 fire continues to burn on the northern slopes of Mount Rainier, but it hasn't grown much at all since the weekend. The Cascade Foothills are under a red flag warning. This is for noon through 9 p.m. today, rather, on Thursday. Forecasters warn lightning and gusty winds are in the forecast, which could spark fires or help them grow. And Sound Transit says it needs another $765 million to acquire property and prepare for the link extension to West Seattle. The organization says, however, it won't change the overall budget. The Sound Transit Expansion Committee meets this afternoon to decide whether to more than double the price tag for acquiring property that's in the way of the 3.9-mile expansion of light rail from SoTo to West Seattle. Now we're going to check your forecast, and a pretty nice warm day. It is hazy, but clouds will make way to mostly sunny weather later today, and a high of 81 today and tomorrow. Hazy tomorrow as well. Saturday, morning clouds and afternoon sun. It's 63 degrees right now in downtown Seattle. I'm Jillian Raftery for Cairo News Radio.
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0: Welcome, everybody. Thank you so much for joining us here on the G and Ursula Show. G is out today. He will be back tomorrow. Angela Poe Russell has been filling in, and we're having a good time on the show today.
2: We are. Thanks so much for having me, Ursula.
0: Well, I look forward to our conversation about bats because I saw during the break you were doing some research on bats.
2: Oh, my gosh.
0: Okay,
2: I'm scarred.
0: We're going to be talking about bats and cats in this next segment. So we're going to have our kind of a what G and I like to call our whale moment.
2: Okay.
0: So we'll have that in a second here. Muckleshoot Casino and Resort text line is open for you. 888-973-5476, 888-973 Cairo. Coming up at 1047, we have another Ask Ursula. And as always, I want to hear all of your advice on how I should have answered this listener. All these questions are coming from listeners. And just a reminder that if you have a dilemma that you would like to have solved or me to weigh in on it, Ask Ursula. You can find it on mynorthwest.com.
2: Oh, but I can't wait.
0: Let's get to it.
10: What's new at 10?
0: Angela, this is a story that you brought to our attention. One of the Seattle area's most prominent young tech startups is moving its headquarters to Texas. So it's another one of those companies moving.
2: Right.
0: And this company's name is Augur. It's a supply chain software company founded in Bellevue just in 2024. And they're moving to Dallas, putting their headquarters in Dallas. And the company was actually started by former Amazon operations chief Dave Clark. He has already raised $150 million. Customers include Meta, Fanatics, and Kimberly-Clark. And he did an interview, and Chef, remind me where this interview came from. But
1: GeekWire.
0: He did an interview with GeekWire, and he said, the move is really about family and access to talent. Dallas does have a deep pool of supply chain specialists and is also more centrally located for many of his customers. There's something that was in there, though, Angela, that caught your attention.
2: I thought it was refreshing that someone was saying, you know what? We're not leaving because of taxes. It has to do with, I mean, he even mentioned weather for him and his family, kind of having more sunshine. I have to admit, there is a part of me that's like, is it true? I mean, because we do have amazing talent here. That's one of the things we are known for around the country is the talent. But I do get the centrally located, the weather, all those things. But it just was nice to see a story of someone saying, look, Seattle isn't all that bad. It's not the taxes for us. You know, here are the reasons. But he did say, he did offer a warning, though.
0: Yes, he did.
2: Why are you laughing, Jeff?
0: No, he did offer a warning. He said that he has sensed what he calls an anti-business climate.
2: Chef, you have to say why you're giggling.
1: Because I roll my eyes at all the stories because I don't have a lot of patience for anecdotal evidence, right? Like, immigrants are doing all the crime. Like, okay, the Trump administration set up a website where you could report immigrants that are committing crimes. And it's well documented that they commit crimes. Every time an illegal immigrant commits a heinous crime, it's a huge story because of their immigrant. And the same thing with businesses are leaving because of taxes. If we had a perspective that Seattle is the best place for business and Washington is great for business, we would be reporting on 13 new businesses in Seattle opening every single day. We would be reporting on like over 400 businesses in the state opening every single day. And so when a restaurant is like, it is impossible to run a business, yes, it is difficult, but everybody plays by the same exact rules. And
0: they do.
1: Your business, like, you may have trouble in your business, but look, there's 100 other restaurants who are succeeding where this one is not.
0: Okay, I'm going to push back, actually, on Chef. And I'm going to say, because one of the messages in this article and from this guy was that there is an anti-business attitude and the region should not assume that major companies are going to stay always. I mean, you know, I like to dunk on Starbucks, Howard Schultz, right? And he had a similar thing. He had his op-eds was thrown. Yeah. But we can't become callous, or we cannot, you know, the whole Mayor Wilson saying bye. That's the wrong attitude to have. We absolutely should be trying at a time when companies, tech companies are doing these massive layoffs. We should absolutely be working toward making this a business friendly climate.
2: Yeah. What I would agree with you on, Chef, is that we can get caught up in headlines and narratives, and it's important for us to ask if they are true. And
1: does it show a trend, right?
2: Does it show a trend? What are the facts to back it up? But let me pose this question to
1: you.
2: So we just had this ban on rental junk fees.
1: Yes.
2: So there was one thing that got banned was monthly pet. Yeah. So pet deposits. Okay. But some places were charging, if you have a pet, it's this fee per month. It sounds ridiculous on the surface.
1: Sure.
2: I was visiting this apartment complex. I was in Arizona, and this apartment complex had to install a camera system in their little park area because all the pet owners were letting their dogs poop everywhere. And so there is a cost that comes with that have a pet in a group area. But let me give you another one. So did you know in Seattle that if you are late in rent, the max a landlord can charge you is $10 per month?
1: Okay.
2: Is that going to make someone want to be a landlord? And is that going to be a motivator for someone trying to game the system?
1: No, I'm not disagreeing with you on that.
2: But my point in saying it is that policies can influence where people choose to do business.
0: Absolutely. Well, I want to give a couple of details.
2: Oh, let's go.
0: Downtown Seattle has lost about 30,000 jobs since 2020. Many are blaming the city's jumpstart payroll tax on large employers as one of the reasons why some of these layoffs happened. Office vacancies. We have downtown office vacancy rates that we've talked about for a while that they're now past 32%. And Bellevue basically is getting a lot of the employees that are being moved to Bellevue, right? And Downtown Seattle Association has talked about that. I mean, when you talk about Starbucks, you can say, well, yeah, you know, they're still big here, but they did move some of their operations to Nashville. And I think it's a mistake to just say, let them move.
1: Oh, you know what? You're 100% right. Here's where I'm coming from on this. Like, Angela, your example of the landlord late fee thing, that's a perfect example of legislation that, you know, I would say is not friendly to landlords, right? And overly sensitive to tenants. That being said, we've also had a system that has been overly favorable, in my opinion, to landlords for a long period of time. And we also have a climate where if you own a business, you have a larger voice and stake in public politics than the average citizen does, who is not heard. And so as soon as a business owner says, this is a problem, they get listened to. An average person does not. Mm-hmm. Also, businesses, yes. no business wants to be the bad guy. No boss wants to be the bad guy. They don't want to say, hey, our business failed because I've been drawing too large of a salary and I'm going through a painful divorce, so I have to lay you off. It's a lot easier to say Seattle sucks, right? And it's the same thing with these large companies. A lot of large companies have had an extremely favorable tax situation in perpetuity. You know, Boeing famously, for example, despite getting tens of millions in tax breaks that the average small business does not receive, moved their headquarters anyways, right? And when they face a similar tax burden as the average individual, they say, you're anti-business. No, I think a lot of us think, actually, we just want you to pay your fair share since you have such an accumulation of wealth, mm-hmm. while the average person, senior citizen, is being asked to fund all of the public works and they can't stay in their home, mm-hmm. because that's the way our tax system is structured.
2: We have to figure out how to strike
1: the balance.
2: Yes, we have to figure out how to strike that balance between how we create an environment that is competitive and also taking care of people.
19: Absolutely.
2: At the end of the day, we still have a great value proposition in the city of Seattle.
19: Agree.
2: I really do love the city. I love my neighborhood. I love downtown. And I really hope that the mayor seems like a person who can take feedback and pivot. I think. Why did you just look at me like that?
19: I'm hoping. You and I have a vested interest in this. We want that to be the case. I mean, I just want to point out, too, though, that a survey by the Association of Washington Business reported that nearly one in four employers considered moving out of state specifically because of rising tax burdens and regulations. So, again, my point is you can't ignore it. And this also can be true that, I mean, bottom line, we need to do a better job of taking care of the people and not always bow down to big business. So, okay, let's talk about bats, though. Because this is a story that really has you freaked out, right? Because their Olympic National Park rangers are desperately searching for a woman who had a rabid bat caught in her hair. This is okay. As someone who has way too much hair,
1: look at those sharp little claws.
19: This happened near Staircase Bridge on Sunday. So this bat swooped down on this hiker who was there around 2 p.m. That bat got tangled in her hair and then later tested positive for rabies. The bat also swooped at other hikers, but rangers are not sure if there was any sort of contact. But they know for sure with the woman who had the encounter with the bat in her hair. So they're worried that she might not have realized that she was exposed. But bat bites and scratches apparently can be very tiny and easy to miss. So they're saying, if this is you or anyone else who may have been in contact with that bat, you need to get medical help right away.
2: Yeah, so this is our public service to get the word out to find the woman.
19: Yes.
2: And because else would I propose this story? Because, I mean, both of us have this thick hair.
19: Yes.
2: I read this story.
1: I'm not concerned at all.
2: This is the case in point of how sometimes you consume news and then you develop these new fears. And as someone who loves the outdoors and loves hiking, I'm like, now it's like I have bears, cougars, bats. I mean, all these things. Like, I'll be that person, like, wrapped in, like,
1: the bubble wrap? Let's go back to anecdotal evidence, because human pressure on wildlife populations are so high that there's probably been statistically never a lower chance of you having an instance with a wild animal. But this is legit. Do you guys know what rabies does to you?
2: No, to a human?
19: I know it's not good.
1: Holy moly. No. I have seen some videos of people who, like, late stage rabies. So it hijacks your nervous system and it causes this, like, catastrophic inflammation and dysfunction of your brain. So you have this extreme agitation. You get aggressive. You have hallucinations. People don't sleep. They don't drink water, right? So people famously develop hydrophobia. And it's because, like, when you you get these involuntary painful spasms in your throat every time you try and swallow. And so people will not drink water. Animals that have rabies will not drink water. If they even see water, they will start having these throat spasms. And why that happens is because rabies is transferred through saliva. So every time you get this throat spasm, you start drooling and you're wildly aggressive.
19: Oh boy.
1: And so wild animal drooling aggressive, that's where the biting comes in. But when this happens to people, like, people don't even realize they have it. It can show up months later.
2: Oh wow. So she really needs to be seen.
19: Yeah, you need to get medical treatment as soon as possible if you have a possible rabies exposure.
1: Yeah.
19: Like, ideally within 24 hours.
2: Oh, okay. So here's someone said where this happened. This was the Olympic Peninsula, right?
19: Yes.
1: Yeah, staircase.
2: Okay, so here's what I want to know. I always thought bats were nocturnal, and this was during the day. They were saying this happened at 2 p.m.?
1: Yeah.
2: So is this because it was rabid that it was out during the day? Or
1: I'm not
2: in some
1: a wildlife
2: cases,
1: biologist, yeah, but that would seem to make sense. If, like, you have a agitated, delirious animal, right, that can't sleep, if you're seeing a bat during the day flying around like that, that's probably your sign.
19: Okay, so again, Olympic National Park, Staircase Bridge, Sunday. If you know, or if you also maybe potentially got in contact with this bat, you need to seek immediate medical advice, please. Okay, let's turn our attention to the cat. So we went from bat, now we're going to go cat. Because we talked about this a couple of days ago. Remember that Tacoma sailboat?
2: Full of cats.
19: Where it was full of, they rescued 60 cats. They were found living in very filthy conditions.
2: And this was a small boat.
19: Yes, a tiny sailboat off Tacoma. Now we're hearing from the owner. So they've figured out who the owner is. He's 62 years old. He says he had been living on this 40-foot boat. He works as a rigger, basically living paycheck to paycheck. And he says this started during the pandemic. A friend gave him a cat that ended up having kittens. He got a few of them fixed, but he says he couldn't afford to keep up with the spaying and neutering. So 6 years later, he had dozens of cats. Oh. And when G and I were talking about this, I thought that this was what had probably happened, because I've seen how a couple of cats can turn into a ton of cats. Mm-hmm. So, in 6 years, he said he had these dozens of cats, and he had to leave the boat for a couple of days after he got a cat bite that infected his hand, and he needed antibiotics. So by the time he could return, police and animal control had stepped in. And so he is saying that he never meant to abandon them, but he is taking responsibility, saying, it's all my fault. And of course, the one question. So first of all, what has been good? The good news is that those cats and kittens have been rescued, and they're in a better place now. Of course, the possibility of animal cruelty charges, but I'm thinking, is that appropriate in this case?
2: Gosh, what are the consequences for animal cruelty? Okay, let me ask you this. Is it fair to say if 60 cats end up on a sailboat and you, that maybe there is a mental health issue going on? And if that's the case, then maybe it's like either face these charges or or somehow you have to go through some kind of program. I just wonder if
19: in this case it would be a misdemeanor, because it's cases of neglect, poor living conditions, or lack of proper medical care.
1: Right?
19: I mean, he was, and
1: from an infected cat.
19: Well, but to have 60 cats living in those conditions—that is, I mean, you hear about those cat hoarders who end up they're removed from their homes, and then there's the possibility. I mean, it just sounds like the guy had fallen under just bad times.
1: Like, I know you can, there are free spaying and neutering services, but like, can you show up with 40 cats, right? Like, the guy said he couldn't keep up with the spaying and neutering. I'm just wondering how accessible those are for, if they're accessible for everyone.
2: Yeah. Oh, that's a great question. By the way, on bats, going back to bats, and this is Carrie and Bonnie Lake said that her daughter encountered a bat in her room.
1: What?
2: On a UW field work project on Rainier. They all had to get a rabies series.
1: Oh.
19: Oh, yeah, yeah.
1: But it's very serious. Yes. Animals.
2: Do we?
19: Yes.
2: No.
1: Yes.
2: No,
1: they
2: Chef.
1: Are. They're like upside down mice with wings.
19: No, they're
2: Beauty
19: not.
2: Beauty is okay, in this... the eye of the beholder, clearly. Yeah.
19: No.
2: So, you're mad at me.
1: I'm not
2: Chef
1: mad at
2: is,
1: you.
2: You're looking at me with disgust.
1: I think
2: disgust.
1: That all of God's creations are beautiful.
19: I mean, they're beautiful, but you don't want to encounter a bat. It's certainly not a rabbit bat. Okay, coming up next, what are we doing at 10:30? Are we popularizing perfection? That's what we're going to talk about. Ooh, we'll have more of that on the Gee and Ursula Show coming up.
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15: Good morning, I'm Jillian Raftery. We now know more about charges leveled against Seattle Mayor Katie Wilson that could lead to a recall. James Lynch is following that story.
16: Melinda Jacobson is a retired nurse who filed the paperwork on Tuesday. She lives near Aurora Avenue North, where neighbors have dealt with ongoing gun violence. Jacobson cites in her charges public safety failures, including the mayor's decision to turn off CCTV cameras.
12: It tells me that her priorities are not the average citizen's priorities. And, you know, when you're elected mayor, you're supposed to listen to the citizens. She apparently is not doing that.
16: Now, the recall charges will undergo a technical review by the King County Prosecuting Attorney's Office. James Lynch, Cairo News Radio.
15: We're also hoping to learn more today about a shooting involving Seattle police. Yesterday, plainclothes officers were tailing a stolen car when someone shot at them. The suspects sped off, crashed, and tried to carjack someone before they were arrested. Four people were hospitalized in the crash or the scuffle to arrest those three suspects. Another emotional day in court in Massachusetts in the murder trial of Lindsay Clancy. Clancy is facing murder charges in the death of her three children, but her attorneys say she was suffering from postpartum psychosis. More from ABC News' Peter Charalambos on messages Clancy had on her phone.
13: She mentioned concerns about being inundated about information about how to parent her children. She wrote in part, quote, "I'm terrified of something happening to my kids." She also raised concerns about the lack of sleep she was getting at the time and her fear about different medications, writing, quote, "I'm on the fence about starting a new medication. I just want to feel happy." And as it got closer to January 24th, 2023, when she killed her three kids, the messages getting more disheartening, quote, "Can you treat a sociopath?"
15: It's not your imagination. Gas prices have been rising again, and the national average is now at its highest ever this late in the calendar year, according to Gas Buddy. The national average has never been above $4 a gallon for regular after August 12th. Prices usually follow a seasonal cycle, starting low in the winter and climbing through the spring because of higher demand and a switch to more expensive summer blend fuels. Right now, it sits at $4.07. Nationally, a 20 cent increase over the last month. In Washington, the average is 5.16. Now we're going to look at your traffic, and you're looking pretty good. Northeast 50th Street in the University District, though, there is an issue. There's two left lanes blocked on either side because of a collision there. Otherwise, travel times are ticking down. Linwood to Seattle, 34 minutes in the southbound direction. Linwood to Bellevue, 43 minutes. Renton to Bellevue, 20 minutes. And Federal Way to Seattle, 26 minutes. This traffic report is brought to you by the Cairo News Radio app. Weather forecast today, we are starting a little bit cloudy, but those clouds die off and give way to hazy but sunny skies, a high of 81. About the same tomorrow, 81 degrees, overnight lows in the high 50s and 80 all the way through the weekend and mostly sunny. It is 63 degrees right now in downtown Seattle. I'm Jillian Raftery for Cairo News Radio.
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1: It is the Gia and Ursula Show. Gia is off today. Angela Poe Russell is in, and we are going to talk about the pursuit of perfection and how that's having a toll on our younger generation. And we're seeing this in schools and universities.
2: Yeah, this is a major issue. Many of you may have seen the headlines yesterday that one of our nation's top colleges is moving away from publishing grades for freshmen and instead moving to a pass or fail system. This is at the University of Michigan's College of Literature, Science, and the Arts. It's the largest college at the university, and this new process, if you will start next fall. Here's how it will work. Students will receive grades and feedback from their instructors, but they're not going to be recorded or impact the student's overall GPA. The university will maintain internal records of the grades for advising, scholarship, and internship applications and other purposes. What's driving this decision, Ursula, is something that's been going on for a long time, a true mental health crisis on college campuses. And here's a little context for why I'm saying this. The National Education Association published a report from the Healthy Minds Network. It's like a consortium of researchers, scholars based at a few universities. More than 90,000 students on 133 U.S. campuses participated in this survey. And here's what it found. The majority of college students, 60%, meet the criteria for at least one mental health problem. That is a 50% increase since 2013. 44% of students had symptoms of depression, 37% anxiety, 15% say they were considering suicide, the highest rate in the 15-year history of the survey. Many experts feel that de-emphasizing grades could reduce the pressure that contributes to those symptoms. Is this an example of coddling, becoming too soft, or is this move by University of Michigan moving us in the right direction?
1: The wussification of America? I will say that I wish I'd had this when I was in college. Mm-hmm. I will say that my first semester was abysmal. It was awful.
2: Same.
1: It was so bad. And it, you know, made it hard to dig out of, but it did get better. And I am seeing this even years ago when my sons were in school. In particular, I have one who is somewhat perfectionistic and would be just so hard on himself if he got anything less than a 4.0, right? And if you have already someone who's like that and then going into college where things are very different, their mental health and their well-being, I think that there is an absolute adjustment period in that first semester or first quarter, for sure. And it's not to say, I can see where someone would say, well, you know, this is how they learn. This is how, you know, it's a weed out process or it's a, but you want your kid to get an education. And that first quarter as they're adjusting should not be the one that is a make or break.
2: Yeah. Here's what I want to know. How did we get here? How do we get here? Because someone said, okay, they're doing this because people feel too pressured by failure. No, this isn't failure. This is people stressing out over B's. I know someone, their kid was in danger of getting a B at college, and it was like all hands on deck because there might be a B. And
1: wait, hold on. All hands on deck,
2: yes.
1: As in parents were jumping in too?
2: Yes.
14: Bring in the chaplain.
1: Okay, well, you want to know how this happens? You know why kids are high anxiety, high stress, high depression, because that's too much. Like, everyone's jumping in on the bee.
2: Let me ask, I don't know about you, but when I was in school, like, I had my own internal pressure, but in college, I didn't have this expectation that I had to get straight A's in order to get a job. And now, for some reason, like, let me give you this story. I actually shared this off camera, but we were at a college fair and a group of kids, including my daughter, walked up to an admissions officer. And the first thing out of his mouth was, all of you have 4.0s, right?
1: And was this serious or facetious?
2: I don't know, but either way.
1: Yeah, that's just, again,
2: that's the first
1: thing
2: you
1: say. What's the messaging? Right.
2: And so what I'm trying to figure out, though, is something deeper, is how do we get to a point? Because I was reading a book about this mental health care crisis in college, and they were saying colleges were not built to have so many kids coming in with major mental health problems. So I think it's starting in the teen years, and now the colleges are like, wait, we don't have enough counselors here. We don't have enough. And so is it just the pressure of grades? Is something deeper going on?
1: Oh, it starts with, we need to get into these elite colleges. Oh, admissions. How do you game it, or how do you work it? How many things did you have to have in your high school resume to get into those very prestigious colleges? You see that.
2: Yeah, I was telling Ursula this morning how my daughter was basically saying, I have a few A minuses on my transcript and this is going to affect me. And I was just, even respond over A minuses?
1: I'll tell you what happened when, and this sounds so ridiculous, and people will be saying, oh, you know, I wish I had that problem. But when you have a child like that who feels like they're a failure if they are not perfect, it's troublesome. I mean, and what I say is, it's always how you respond. First of all, I actually think that she might stand out because she does have a couple. If everyone has a 4.0, I mean, there could be a story.
10: Boring.
1: If you end up with a 3.98, for example, there's a story behind it. You can share it. Like, you realize, wait a minute. You know,
2: are we having this discussion, Ursula, over A minuses? It's ridiculous.
10: No,
2: we're not, though, right?
10: This is because
2: wild.
10: this isn't just happening at the Dukes and the Princetons and elite academic institutions. It's across all academic institutions, and including ones that are not super competitive. And you know, there's the COVID effect on kids, of course, but I will just point to, like, my own kid. As soon as life gets stressful, as soon as life gets boring, as soon as there's some kind of emotional dysregulation, the instant thing he wants is a screen as a pacifier, right? Mm. And we have, we have a generation. This is really the first generation that we're seeing growing up from cradle to college with screens in their hand.
1: Yeah.
10: And you can say, well, there's conflicting research and blah, blah, blah, blah, blah. I'm sure that's true. But you cannot negate the effects of a screen-led life.
1: Well, screen-led life and overbearing, but over-involved parenting. I mean, there's one problem of not having parents involved, but you can do it to an excess. Mike in Portland just texted in. This is the result of a generation of coddling, kids not being exposed to stress or fear or anxiety, and then they go off to college and they experience all those things in real life and they can't cope.
10: I think that's not true, because I think kids actually see stress and fear and anxiety constantly, because they're exposed to the dangers of the world, the fears of the world, like the existential risk of climate change, like all of that stuff. They see it every single day. You know, I had no idea what was going on in Africa or South Carolina when I was 11 years old. Today, kids know about everything that is happening globally.
2: And what has that done to their brains experience
10: constant
2: the
10: perception
2: of the
10: threat.
2: World?
10: Yeah, constant perception of threat.
1: And that's where we as parents and adults in their lives need to also help them put things into perspective.
10: Right.
1: And I think that's that's part of it. I do think that there are so many books about how to get your kids into college and those elite colleges and all that. I think so many people are buying into that, that our kids are feeling our parents' stress. I think.
2: Yeah.
1: I mean, I recognize that after the fact, when the second son had very different expectations and very different things that he wanted. And you know what? Both of them are doing fine. You don't have to be perfect going into college. But back to the Michigan thing, I actually would like to see what the results of that are. I think it's an interesting idea.
2: I think we should do more of this, because what ends up happening is instead of selecting subjects that students might be genuinely interested in and want to explore, you will maybe pick a subject where you know you can do well and get a good grade. And what a boring life. And I just, my highest hope for all of our kids is that they can explore their interests, whether it's a trade, whether it's, you know, college, and do something they're passionate about, as opposed to just winning.
1: Absolutely.
2: And whatever, you know, winning seems like living an authentic life that you can call your own and be able to pay your bills.
1: And remember, failure is a chance to grow, and it's also a chance to learn.
2: Just tell the people in charge that.
1: Yes. Okay, coming up, Ask Ursula. We're going to hear from you, your ideas with a very interesting dilemma that a listener posed for us. That's coming up next.
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2: 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Hi, Ursula. I'm worried about my cousin's daughter, who I'm going to call Lauren. She's almost 17, and although our families have not been especially close the past few years, I recently had a chance to spend some time with her. And I asked her how she was doing, and she actually really opened up to me. She told me that she's failing high school. She isn't sure how she's going to finish. She wants to graduate, but she and her mom disagree about what school she should attend for her senior year. But even more concerning, Lauren told me she feels like she can't talk with her mom, and she also said that she's been using a lot of drugs, but she claims that she's clean now. So her parents have been separated for years. Her younger brothers do spend time with her dad, but Lauren refuses to go because she doesn't like being at his house. She's working. She's trying to figure out school. She seems to be trying to get herself back on track. My husband and I told her that we're here for her if she ever needs help. But I'm struggling because I don't know what to do with everything that she's told me. I don't want to betray her trust, but I also don't want to stay silent if she's struggling more seriously than her mom realizes. Should I talk to her mom? Do I encourage Lauren to tell her the details herself? How do we stay involved in her life without crossing the line?
3: Ooh, and so this is the, is this an aunt? That's the part I'm
2: basically, let's just call her an aunt.
3: A relative. It's,
2: yes,
3: a relative.
2: Exactly.
3: Okay. Mm-hmm. And the part that she wants to, is wondering if she should share, is it the drugs part?
2: Yeah, the drugs part.
3: Yeah.
2: And yeah, the...
3: This is a safety issue? Or okay, here's what you could do. Option A, because you want our opinion.
2: Yes,
3: we do
2: absolutely.
3: First.
2: Yes.
3: I would say talk to her. Mm-hmm. And say, look, this is, I want to keep your, our, you know, the confidence that you have in me, keep it private. But this is a safety issue. So I need you to tell your mom, or you can say, are you willing to be tested voluntarily? And if you're clean, maybe I'm thinking off the dome. Okay.
2: Yeah, of
3: so
2: course.
3: I
2: yes,
3: time
2: yes,
3: to
2: yes.
3: Think about
2: yes.
3: it.
2: Yes. No, it's hard.
3: Because
2: it's
3: I
2: not
3: do
2: easy.
3: Think having a trusted adult that will come to you is important.
2: Yes.
3: And so for me, the big thing is if she were still doing drugs, it would be no question. It would be, I need you to tell your mom or I'm going to tell her.
2: Mm-hmm. What about you, Chef?
4: I mean, I'm not clear if mom doesn't know already that she's using drugs, because she said, we disagree on which school I'm going to attend for my senior year, implying there's been some sort of issue, like with her getting kicked out of that school or failing. Like, you can't fail out of a high school, so something had to have happened. I would maintain your status as is, because if she says she cannot talk with her mom, I don't know, a 16-year-old or a 17-year-old, like in my circumstance, there is no way I would have been talking to my parents about anything. And if somebody forced me to do that, I would have immediately had two middle fingers up in my head and, you know, you're dead to me.
3: Mm.
4: I would like, if she needs to talk to her mom about something and you think that she does, offer to do that with her. That's the best solution I can think of.
3: I actually hear that. Like, that's a good advice.
4: But like, you never know when a call might come in the middle of the night. You say you have a room for her. Like, hey, I'm stranded. Like, my mom kicked me out. Like, you might need to be that safety valve for her at some point.
2: Mm. And what'd you do? That is basically the advice that I gave, is that I would start with Lauren and encourage her to talk to her mom herself. And I know that that would be hard, since she said, you know, I don't talk to her. I also would encourage her, first of all, to share a little bit more. I want to know more about, okay, was she doing a lot of drugs? How is she staying clean now? Does she need support with that? And she also said she doesn't like being in her dad's house. Is there something that is making her uncomfortable or unsafe about going to her dad's house? But if she absolutely refuses to talk to her mother, even if you say, I'm willing to come with you and help with that conversation, then I do think if she

0: is unsafe or she's using drugs again or being hurt or thinking about hurting herself, then I think secrecy is no longer the priority. Then I would say Lauren's a priority. I would bring it up, at least give mom enough information that she, if she doesn't really know, give her enough information to use. Because if I'm the mom in that case and I had no idea,
1: I'd feel betrayed.
0: I would feel betrayed. But still, I think there's a way that mom can also work with Lauren without betraying the person who wrote this letter.
1: Yeah.
0: And not throwing her under the bus, but just saying, you know what? You know, I'm concerned about you because of XYZ.
1: Yeah. Would it make a difference? Oh, please, go ahead.
2: Why do I have the feeling that you have both been that person for some young...
0: Yes.
2: Young person.
0: I have been that person.
1: Not quite. I think Ursula's so, like...
0: I'm not anything special, but yeah, I could see you absolutely doing it. But if you want to see the whole answer, you can see that on mynorthwest.com. And if you have a dilemma, again, everyone's anonymous, but we like it that this comes from you and we want to help you. I'm here to hear you out. Okay, we'll have more of the G and Ursula show coming up.
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17: ABC News, I'm Michelle Franzen. In Texas, military and civilian investigators are on the scene near Fort Hood following yesterday's deadly helicopter crash. Here's ABC's Jim Ryan.
18: The Apache attack helicopter was carrying two soldiers, both of whom were killed when the aircraft went down southeast of Fort Hood, where the Apache and the crew were based. It also sparked a wildfire that forced the evacuation of several homes and has burned about 155 acres of pasture and brushland.
17: In Colombia, search and rescue efforts continue for signs of life following Monday's powerful earthquake. Officials say 273 people are dead and more than 370 others are reported missing. In Massachusetts, the trial continues for Lindsay Clancy, the mother charged with killing her three children. Defense attorneys argue Clancy suffered from postpartum psychosis and did not receive adequate medical care. And in California, a 3.8 magnitude quake struck in San Francisco's East Bay this morning, rattling residents, but there's no reports of damage. This is ABC News. After weeks of the Powerball jackpot rolling over, last night's drawing resulted in a winning ticket sold in the heart of the Midwest.
19: Along the Mississippi River on the fat part of Illinois sits the city of Quincy, home to Powerball's newest billion-dollar winner. John Marshall got a call about it today from his boss.
20: At 3 a.m., I thought something was wrong, but he just wanted to let me know that we sold the winning ticket.
19: 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But he's all about the recognition.
20: Most of the jackpots are in bigger cities and on the coasts and stuff like that. So it's great to bring light to the Midwest.
19: Sherry Preston, ABC News.
17: No word yet on who won. A candidate in the UK giving new meaning to trash talk in politics. Count Binface, the brainchild of British comedy writer Jonathan Harvey, hasn't made a name for himself running in seven elections. He's now taking on Nigel Farage for a seat in the parliament. Michelle Franzen, ABC News.
21: We've now gotten a response from Seattle's mayor on a recall petition filed to unseat her. We will have that in just a moment. But first, your KIRO News Radio traffic. And we're looking pretty good. Almost your midday completely light, but not quite so much. Linwood to Seattle is still 38 minutes. Federal Way to Seattle on I-5 northbound, 25 minutes. The lake bridges are clear, though, and we've got almost completely dissipated traffic on 405 northbound, just like maybe a little bit of slowing through the S curves and right around I-90, that kind of merge area there. But otherwise, you're looking pretty good. 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
21: Good morning, I'm Jillian Raftery. We are now hearing from Seattle Mayor Katie Wilson for the first time since recall paperwork against her was filed on Tuesday. Here's KIRO News Radio's James Lynch.
22: A couple living along Aurora Avenue North filed the paperwork and they cited dereliction of duty. Melinda Jacobson says it all came down to this.
23: I've been thinking about this for a while. But the icing on the cake, so to speak, was when she did a forced resignation of Chief Barnes, and that did it.
22: In a written response, the mayor said, "We are aware the petition has been filed. While it does not appear to have merit, our focus remains where it belongs, on making life safer and more affordable for the people of Seattle." James Lynch, KIRO News Radio.
21: A man found shot to death in Parkland marks the second homicide investigation this week in that area. The Pierce County Sheriff's Department says the call came in just after 6 p.m. Wednesday to a suburban area on the 10-200 block of 18th Avenue South. The man was pronounced dead at the scene. On Monday, deputies responding to the 1700 block of 168th Street East found a man dead of apparent gunshot wounds in a shed. And plainclothes Seattle police officers survived being shot at in South Seattle. They were apparently tailing a stolen car in a separate investigation when it happened. There was a crash and a chase and a carjacking attempt before all three suspects were arrested. Four people were hospitalized in the aftermath. Sound Transit says it needs another $765 million to acquire property and prepare for the link extension to West Seattle, but it says it won't change the overall budget. Cairo News Radio's Chris Sullivan has been following this.
0: The Sound Transit Expansion Committee is expected to vote this afternoon on whether to more than double the price tag for acquiring property for the 3.9-mile extension of light rail from SoTo to West Seattle. There are currently 55 parcels of land inside the expected footprint. This would increase the expected cost of property acquisition and construction support services from $739 million to more than $1.5 billion. Sound Transit says this increase will not change the overall budget of the extension. It is factored into the current total cost estimates of the project, which are around $5 billion. Chris Sullivan, Cairo News Radio.
21: 350 National Guard members are now fighting fires around our state. They're working on ground crews and providing aerial support. They've also made a dent on the Little Giant fire in Leavenworth, near Leavenworth, that's been burning for about a month and has swallowed up 127,000 acres. That fire is now 5% contained. It's at least a little progress from 0% containment. Now we're going to check your weather forecast, and we are expected to have a red flag warning for the Puget Sound area and the Cascade foothills. It means high fire danger. It's 81 degrees is our high today. Hazy skies again tomorrow with also a high of 81. 62 degrees right now in downtown Seattle. I'm Jillian Raftery for Cairo News Radio.
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2: Welcome, everybody. Thank you so much for joining us here on the G and Ursula Show on this beautiful Thursday morning. I got to say that we have listeners, Angela, who are still tuning in even on vacation. Jeff and Bonnie Lake being one of them. He's in Hawaii right now.
4: Jeff! Jeff in Hawaii for this week.
2: Yes, exactly.
24: I love it. Good for Jeff.
2: Angela Poe Russell is in. Thank you so much for filling in today.
24: Yeah. I'd listen to you on vacation.
2: Well, you are so sweet.
24: I think
2: sweet.
24: I do. Yeah. Yeah.
2: I love it. Okay, coming up at 11:30, we will agree to disagree. The Muckleshoot Casino Resort text line, of course, is open for you. 888-973-5476, 888-973-CAIRO. And let's get to it.
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2: And we had a lot of people weighing in on the recall story, so we're going to bring it back up here in the 11 o'clock hour, because in case you haven't been hearing it today, Seattle Mayor Katie Wilson is already facing an attempt for a recall, and the complaints from the couple who have petitioned for this are really focused on public safety. Here's Melinda Jacobson.
23: One of the things was the Aurora problem. When I talked to some of the people directly involved with the horrible situation there and found out that she had ignored their phone calls, emails, and trying to meet in person for over 6 months. That is appalling.
2: And she also mentioned all the crime in the Chinatown International District, Belltown, and then the mayor's decision to keep surveillance cameras turned off. And then also, finally, the decision to push Police Chief Sean Barnes out after the Bite of Seattle shooting.
23: When she first started, I thought she deserved the benefit of a doubt. But my big thing is public safety and how she's failed this city miserably in that regard.
2: And one of the things that we didn't talk about in the first hour, Angela, was whether you think the complaints or what are listed here are basically legit when it comes to trying to recall the mayor.
24: Yeah, I just don't. I mean, they're legitimate concerns. You clearly want your elected official to respond to public, you know, requests from the public, emails. But that's just if they don't. That's just not being a responsive leader. That doesn't fall in, at least with Washington law, it doesn't fall into the category of being eligible for recall. So I'm just wondering if there's more to this complaint that we'll find out more about later.
2: I don't think so.
24: I mean,
2: I think it's based on what she's done in these first 8 months.
24: Yeah. I mean, not responding to emails or requests, like that doesn't rise to the level making a decision on how you want to like even mistakes, like if you just simply make a mistake, that alone does not qualify for a recall effort.
2: No, because you have to prove several things. Malfeasance, which is doing something illegal connected with official duties, and all these things that we discussed, they're not illegal. They were bad decisions potentially, but illegal? Or misfeasance, performing an official duty improperly. Now that may be something. There might be something there.
24: Improper according to who?
3: Yeah, I don't know exactly what the legal bar is.
24: Yes,
2: that, exactly. And then the other one is violation of the oath of office, neglecting or knowingly failing to faithfully perform a duty imposed by law. I think it's a long shot. And as we mentioned, what the last most recent Seattle recall election of any elected official was Shama Sawant. And I would say that she still survived. So even that, as unpopular as she was, she still survived. Because even if it were to go to, okay, now we're going to see if we can collect enough signatures, you have to get like close to 70,000 valid signatures to do this and then go for a vote. So there's a lot of steps.
24: Yeah. And so even though we don't think, like, I just don't see a legal reason. I agree with you, Ursula. Someone did ask, like, if like I said, long shot did somehow happen, who would be the mayor? Would that be the city council? Like, or there probably have to be a special election? We'd have to research that.
3: It would be
24: that.
3: The city council president,
24: right? Which is Joy Hollingsworth.
3: Yeah, because back to Ed Murray when he stepped down. Yes. Ended up being Bruce Harrell.
2: Right.
3: Do you guys feel like we're in a moment where the urge to recall is stronger than it used to be? Because I don't know, from my anecdotal experience, I don't recall so much animus against local politicians or national ones to the point where someone gets elected, I don't like them, I think they're going to do a bad job, they're elected, they do something I don't like, and immediately it's like the pitchforks and recalls come out on both sides of the aisle, or, you know, whatever local issue is.
2: Yeah. Well, and I think it just it points to a couple of things. One is the necessity to vote. I mean, this mayoral election, there wasn't this huge turnout, first of all. She only won by a couple thousand votes.
3: Mandate of the people.
2: And it has to be... It has to be a good reason. I think if I'm looking at this from Mayor Wilson's perspective, I would say I understand, because these two filed it, but there are other people who've been asking. I read the comments and I see what people are saying. There are a lot of people who are very unhappy. Again, there are people who are happy with what she did, but the bar does need to be high. You can't just remove somebody.
24: Yeah, here's what drives me nuts, though, is what did we think was going to happen? One thing I can say about Mayor Wilson, she did not lie about who she was.
2: No.
24: On the campaign trail, she said, I am a socialist. So as a socialist, what do you think, where do you think she might lean when it comes to how we manage public safety, how we manage people who are, I mean, I remember even asking her a question during a debate. If someone is in a tent on a, let's say on a public street, like, and refuses
3: that.
24: To go to the shelter, what would you do? And she would not answer that question.
3: I remember that.
24: Yeah. Because
3: we played that. Yeah. And Bruce was like, no, that's not acceptable. And she was like, I
24: mean, so what I'm wondering is, the people that voted for her, what were you voting for, or were you voting against? So, because everyone's acting all surprised. I shouldn't say everyone, but a lot of folks are acting all surprised. And we knew she didn't have experience. That was made clear. Her experience was limited to the Transit Riders Union. So with a person who does not have, you know, any significant political experience, which that's fine. I'm just saying she didn't. I'm just stating a fact. Mm-hmm. And she's a socialist. Of course there are going to be. Do you know what it was like when I first started anchoring a broadcast? How many mistakes I made?
2: Mm-hmm.
24: So, yeah, buckle up, Buttercup, because
2: elections have consequences.
24: Well, this is a new, this is a person. I mean, hopefully, you know, she'll continue to try to surround herself with good people. And I guess a
3: sweeping statement, because we talk about how uniquely unqualified she was and is for this office, right? And we compare her to Bruce Harrell, who is incredibly qualified for that job. Is it fair to say that Bruce Harrell was simply not very popular. Like,
2: he wasn't popular enough because he didn't survive an election.
3: We don't give enough credit to, like, how uniquely, I guess, disliked he was by Seattle voters. And I don't know what I would credit that to.
2: Well, the Seattle voters have also a history of not reelecting mayors. The last one was Greg Nickels.
24: Yeah, they didn't feel like... Because he ran and said public safety is important to me, and I think people didn't feel like the change was happening fast enough.
3: Well, but
24: and
3: we didn't elect a super lefty city council or anything, else. Right?
24: What was that?
3: We didn't have a super lefty city council.
24: It had moved just been gotten, more moderate. He had just gotten, when he first got in office, he had a very lefty council. Yep. And then I want to say with a year or so left, he finally got the council a little bit more towards, what do you call it, being more moderate. Mm-hmm. But I think, would you agree, Ursula, people didn't feel like change was happening fast enough in the city?
2: And what Katie Wilson did do really well is she resonated with those voters who feel like the city has become too much for the rich and not enough for people who want to be able to buy a pizza for less than $8.
24: And here's the other thing that drives me nuts. Valid concern. But when have I seen a mayor be able to make a difference in housing costs? And like, I've never, it's just like when, with people saying, I voted for President Trump for the economy. There are just some things that like the world is going to turn. And I just don't know sometimes how much power these people have to actually change.
2: They have power to make policy changes, and policy changes will have impact on your feeling of safety or also your, but I think they're, what I hear you say is it's unrealistic to think that they're going to do it like in one term.
24: I haven't seen it. It's been really, I don't know what to say.
2: Okay. Well,
24: I mean, the state legislature, honestly, is where I got my eye.
2: Yeah. Like, oh, I look at every body of government. I have my eye.
24: That part.
2: Yes, exactly.
24: That part.
2: Because our well-being is unfortunately tied, and especially local, our well-being is tied to local policy.
24: Yeah.
2: Okay, let's talk about that. If you own a home in Seattle, how many times have you gotten one of those unsolicited offers for your home where you either get a call or you get a text or you get a postcard saying, we want to buy your house? Because the city wants to give homeowners a way to stop those calls and text messages from coming. I get them.
24: Mm-hmm.
2: The city council has now approved a do not solicit registry for homeowners who don't want those phone calls or text messages. The concern is that some of these buyers are deliberately targeting people who may be vulnerable. For example, the elderly or someone who may just succumb to the pressure of selling for less than their homes are actually worth. Councilmember Dion Foster says she's heard from homeowners who feel like they're being preyed upon. So if someone contacts you and you're on the registry, that person who contacts you could face a $1,000 fine for the first violation, $2,000 for additional violations within a year. And Mayor Wilson is expected to sign it. I will say that I like this.
24: I feel the same. Kudos to the Seattle City Council and to Mayor Wilson. I feel like this strikes a balance. I was at first worried when they were talking about banning it altogether, because if someone wants to make an offer on your home or send you a letter, they should be able to do that. I feel like this is almost like the do not call registry.
2: Yes.
24: And so, because it can be a good thing when someone reaches out to you wanting to buy your place. My mom actually sold a place that she and my dad had purchased years ago by someone soliciting.
3: Really?
24: Oh, yeah. I mean, but she wasn't actively trying to find a realtor and do all the work. And so someone came to her and researched and said, yeah, this is a fair price, negotiated. It worked out. I think the problem comes in when someone is, let's say, especially I've seen it with elderly people, and they're in a vulnerable situation and get taken advantage of. So that way, if you know, hey, I don't want anyone coming to me, you can put yourself on this list. If you're open to the idea,
2: you can opt
24: then
2: into this.
24: I love
2: rich.
24: It. Yes. I think it strikes the balance, which is a nice thing to say in politics. Balance, people.
2: Hurrah.
24: Find the balance.
2: Yes, for sure. Okay, I don't want to hyper focus on things regarding Seattle, but this is another one, though. If you're visiting Seattle, do you like putting coins in the parking meters?
24: I would rather sometimes do the coins than do the credit card. I'd like both options, but I'd rather, like, if I have coin, I'd rather have the option for people that don't have a credit card or
2: Well, here's another one, because the city council has now changed the law to guarantee that drivers can still use coins at the city's more than 10,000 on-street parking spaces, even as more and more people have really switched over to the digital payments.
24: Yeah. Did they already limit them, or were they talking about changing it?
2: There were about 80% pay by phone, another 18% use a credit card or a debit card. So there's just 1 or 2% of us who still use coins. I would be one of them.
24: I will tell you this. I am so triggered by this conversation. I'm getting triggered by everything today, because I feel like some of the systems we have put in place is not inclusive for elderly people or people with visual disabilities. I have had to help so many elderly people at these parking stations. Like, there was one lady, she was outside for a long time trying to figure out how to get an app. And you know, older, you can't see. And the other day I was outside of a medical facility and these two elderly women were in front of the thing. I couldn't figure out. And I said, hey, can I help you? And the prompts were coming on the screen, but they couldn't see them. Like, yeah, they could see enough,
3: especially if there's sunlight, right?
24: Exactly. They couldn't see them. They had to type in their license plate. They couldn't see. So I'm like, we've got to have a better system that really thinks about everyone in the community that we serve. Almost like how we have try to have sidewalks that are accessible for wheelchairs.
3: Not quite getting there, though.
24: Yeah, exactly. So I just want us to think about everyone who's possibly using this. I know it can't be perfect, but coins would be... I just think we need to find a more inclusive way. And sometimes the city puts these can I just say one more thing?
2: Yes.
24: Like this whole, we're not going to turn on red now in the city of Seattle. All right, that seems great in theory. Except now when you try to turn on the green, pedestrians are walking.
2: Uh-huh.
24: So I'm like, when do you turn? So I think it's going to create more accidents because people are going to get crazy and frustrated and impatient. And so I just feel like we don't think things fully through. Like, if you were going to do that, maybe give people a turn arrow, right? So that they actually, I'm really going.
2: No, I love it. I love your train of thought here. The thing that I'm stuck on is that they're only 1 to 2% still using coins, which might explain why. Have you ever been to those parking? They're just gross. The parking meters are usually just full of graffiti. They just look sticky and yes. icky. And here I am still putting my coins in. I feel like I'm one of the last people that still uses coins and still uses
24: cash.
2: Where
24: do you get them from?
3: The coins? You have to buy things with physical money.
2: Yes. And I still use cash.
24: All right. You're a G.
2: I'm a G, like an OG.
3: An OG, literally.
2: You got money. No, it's not that I have
24: cash.
2: Money. I
24: know. I'm saying you just roll with cash instead of a car, which is great.
2: I probably shouldn't advertise that, but I feel like the number of people who don't still pay with cash, I feel like I'm a fossil.
24: You and my husband, yeah. Which I actually like, because then I go to him and be like, hey, can I get some cash?
3: I think I've been handed change maybe twice in the last year, right?
2: Is that right?
3: Yeah. Yeah,
2: isn't that
3: but like
2: something?
3: I never use change, but I think this is great. Vancouver, BC got rid of coins, so you can't use them there. I think this is fine, because I don't know if you've ever experienced this, but this has happened to me at least 4 or 5 times in Seattle, where I've tried to pay with my credit card, and either the credit card reader is broken,
2: yes,
3: or the machine itself is broken. It was never possible to not pay at a coin parking stall reader in the past, unless someone had stuck gum in there.
2: Yes.
3: In which case, a parking officer would see, hey, physically, it's impossible to pay here. But I've gotten tickets because it's impossible to pay.
2: Well, because now
3: I don't have the time to go to court and be like, well, it wasn't working, I promise. Do you have any proof of that? Gee, I forgot to take pictures.
2: Oh, oops.
24: What if I, cause so you said you're actually fine with not having the coins?
3: No, I'm fine. I'm fine with them keeping coins. It's
24: great. Same. And do you know there are actually studies that show we spend less when we use cash? Because we're attached to the money versus the card.
2: It's true. You feel the pain. Joni in the 253 says, Ursula, I continue to use coins as well. And just the other day, I was told at the drive-thru that they don't accept pennies anymore. What the heck? Cash is king, says Joni. Yeah, I do see more and more signs where they say we just round up or round down.
24: Yeah.
2: No more pennies.
24: And then,
2: because they stopped making them.
24: So someone wants to know, Mike says, do you have a coin purse too, Ursula?
2: No. No. No, can you imagine? No.
24: What is up with these topics? I feel so elevated right now. Like, everything has been like a pain point.
2: Okay, well, we've got Agree to Disagree coming up next.
24: Okay.
2: So stay with us.
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21: Good morning, I'm Jillian Raftery. One of three people arrested after a shooting targeting plainclothes police officers will be in court this afternoon. We're hoping to learn more about them as well as the circumstances leading up to the incident. Investigators say officers in an unmarked car were following a stolen car and someone inside opened fire.
13: One did try to carjack another vehicle, which the officer was able to catch all three suspects.
21: And that all happened after a brief car chase and a crash. Four people were hospitalized, including an officer, two suspects, and an uninvolved motorist. The other two suspects have not had cases referred to the prosecutor yet. Bothell police arrested a suspect shortly after 7 o'clock this morning in connection with last week's fire at the Fred Meyer near Thrasher's Corner. The suspect faces a first-degree arson charge and was also found in a stolen vehicle at the time of the arrest. No one was hurt in the fire, but the store had to be evacuated. Add another name to the list of companies leaving or drawing down its presence here in Washington state. Augur, a $150 million supply chain AI startup led by former Amazon operations chief Dave Clark, is moving its headquarters from Bellevue to Dallas. Clark has said in the past that the plan was always to expand in Texas, and this has nothing to do with taxes or changing regulations in Washington. But according to the Times, the move comes as nearly one in four Washington employers say they're considering leaving the state, citing rising taxes and regulation. Augur will keep an engineering office in Bellevue. Now we're going to check your traffic with Cairo News Radio, real-time traffic, and we are looking very good. I'm going to check in on, we do have one issue that I think has cleared I-5 southbound just south of I-90. There was a disabled vehicle blocking the right lane. It looks like that's out of the way at this point, but we do have some slowing getting into Seattle, especially through the Northgate area. It's not as bad over that Ship Canal construction area. Looks like we got a new one here, I-5 northbound just south of the 520 bridge. That explains that really thick backup all the way back to kind of the South Lake Union area. But from, Boeing Field all the way into Seattle, it's not a bad drive. You get a little bit of slowing through the West Seattle Bridge area and a little backup onto the bridge, but not too shabby. The lake bridges are clear. 405 is no big problem either. 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Clouds give way to sunny but hazy skies today and a high of 81. Almost identical weather tomorrow with highs in the high 50s. And fantastic weather if a bit smoky the rest of this week. Keep in mind, though, we are in a red flag warning from noon to 9 p.m. in the Cascade Foothills. So just be careful. That's increased fire danger. 66 degrees right now in downtown Seattle. I'm Jillian Raftery for Cairo News Radio.
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2: This is the Gian Ursula Show. Thank you so much for hanging out with us. Muckleshoot Casino Resort text line 888-973-5476. Man, we've had a lot of topics today. People are buzzing on our text line.
24: I know. I love it.
2: I love it. And so during the breaks, we get a chance to catch up and read some of them. And we will share a few at the end of the show. But just know that we are seeing what you are texting in. 888-973-5476, 888-973-CHIRO. It is time for us to agree to disagree. brought to you by Guardian Roofing and Gutters.
0: One of these days, we just got to take off the gloves. Just really go at it.
3: So the Guardian published a list of 47 essential rules for summer, and they were prompts, reader prompts in this case. And one of them was, should I tell someone that they smell? And while Ursula is smelling quite fine today, I'm getting some notes of pineapple, a little passion fruit, maybe galangal, pink peppercorn. She's got the tropical vibe going on. I assume this person is referring to when someone is smelling bad. Mm. So Angela, they did not specify stranger, family member, friend. They just, should I tell someone if they smell? And the Guardian says yes. Mm. What say you?
24: Actually,
3: why did you get out of your chair?
24: I actually have this scenario now with someone who is a friend.
2: Uh-huh.
24: And it's been on more than one occasion.
2: Mm.
24: And it's so bad that if you touch the person, the smell is on you.
2: Oh, wow.
3: Oh.
24: And this is a newer, almost like if you hug someone and they're wearing perfume.
2: Yes.
24: But you don't mind because they smell good. And
2: well,
24: so
2: sometimes
24: you have
2: some people mind, and I understand that. So before anyone comes after me, I know that
3: a hugger.
2: Yes,
3: too.
2: I am a hugger.
24: This is a bad smell to the point where the bad smell lingers, and this didn't used to be the person's issue.
2: Is this a hygiene problem?
24: I don't know what's causing this.
2: Okay,
24: so it has to be. So I'm like, what do I do? Someone
3: you've
24: needs
3: already
24: to tell
3: answered
24: them.
3: No.
24: Someone.
2: Well, how well do you know this person?
24: Pretty well. Like occasional, have coffee or talk on the phone or whatever.
2: Do you think that other people are talking about this person?
24: I can't imagine they're not.
2: That they're not?
24: I can't. I've started to even ask people who know the person to be like, hey, but I haven't done it.
2: Okay. Well, the reason I'm saying, oh no, is because that would be my worst nightmare. If I really reeked and then someone didn't let me know, but they were talking about it with other people, you know what I mean? So I would rather know, even though I might initially have hurt feelings.
24: How would you tell them?
2: Well, and this is, and my answer to this question is, how well do you know them? And you could do it as, I'm really concerned that there might be a health issue, but, I have noted. It's tough. It is tough. But if it's to the point where other people are talking about it and you know other people within your circle are talking about it, I'm like, I feel like I want to be girl's girl and I know that you're that way too. I would want to know.
3: Would you want to know, Angela?
24: I would. But I would. And then how would I feel about the person? But see, my personality is if they told me, I would be like, thank you. But some people's personality, maybe they'll hate you and think you're the most horrible. I don't know, but I really, really like this person.
2: Yes.
24: But it's become a point where I don't even want to.
2: Okay.
24: Because
2: that's even more so a reason.
24: And it didn't used to be like that. So I'm like, what happened?
2: It might be a health related issue. I mean, it really could be.
3: Yeah.
2: Or not. But again, I would want to know. And my initial feeling would be hurt. Like, ouch. No one wants to know that they smell.
24: Someone is so bad. Why do I have the text line up during the show?
2: what did they say?
24: My consultant's like, Angela, it's G, isn't it? And I'm like, no.
3: It's definitely not. Mr. I shower twice a day and wear expensive. He smells great. We're all cowards, though, right? Like, deep down, most of us are cowards. We don't like confrontation, and we don't want to be the bearer of bad news.
2: I've had to actually have this conversation. I've shared with this with all of you on the air. I mean, it was an employee.
24: So how did you do
2: it? It was someone. I just had to say, I am concerned. I have to tell you that there are people who have complained.
3: What was the phrasing you used?
2: Basically, that the
3: about your body odor.
2: Yeah.
3: Oh.
2: Yeah. I've had to do it two different ways. One was someone who, and here I am, someone who is a perfume freak.
3: Uh-huh.
2: And I would want to know, like one time Sully told me, this one's a little bit strong. I haven't worn that one again.
3: Yeah.
2: And I would rather know.
3: Yeah.
2: Than have people talk about it.
3: Okay,
2: behind my back.
3: All right. What if it's not a persistent issue though? What if it is somebody who has, someday they just have horrible breath?
2: I'm not saying anything.
3: Not saying anything?
24: If it's not all the time.
2: If it's every day, though,
3: do you tell your partner if they have horrible breath?
2: Yes.
3: Before they leave the house. Before they leave the house, no, will you tell your partner?
2: I don't tell them. I'll offer a mint.
3: And that's, there's your sign.
2: Yes.
3: Is that it?
2: My partner, and I would want the same for me. And so we just have, again, it's out of love. It's not trying to be rude, disrespectful, or anything. It's like, I'm trying to help.
24: Yeah.
2: I would, again, rather know. Just like if I have something on my teeth, please do not let me go the whole day with that on my teeth.
24: Because this is what I wonder. The person I'm talking about has a spouse. So I'm thinking,
3: how does this person, how have they failed in their basic marital duties?
2: Okay, wait. Eric in Columbia City says, personal smells, like Angela describes, can be an indication of serious illness. The key is to speak gently and privately. That is perfect.
24: Okay.
2: That is perfect.
3: Yeah.
24: I'll report back.
2: Yes, that is perfect.
3: You do not look thrilled. You are so desperately hoping somebody else has the conversation before you. Moving on, I'm going to have this conversation because G is not here. One of the questions posted to The Guardian is, when should I take off my sunglasses? To which they advise, the sunglasses should only remain on while outdoors. But when you greet someone, that you should take the shades off. Give them direct eye contact, and then it's okay to put them back on. Angela, you're up first. Are the sunglasses okay indoors, first of all?
24: No. I love you, G. I accept your... No. In general, I mean, if you want to wear them and just... You know, you're at your computer and maybe light sensitive, like totally do your thing. But it is polite. And I have been guilty of not doing it sometimes or forgetting when I'm outside. But I agree. You should pull them down because I remember doing a show one time with G, and we're talking. And I remember having a hard time having the conversation because I didn't realize how much I depended on someone's eyes.
2: Oh, yes.
24: When having a conversation. So I had to kind of adjust myself in a way because I was
3: it's like having a phone call instead of a face-to-face.
24: It was hard. I really was relying on that eye contact to know, like, are you feeling what I'm saying? Are you kind of,
2: yes,
24: there are things that you read. Is this a thing? I'm sorry.
3: Like, No. And by the way, I'm not bringing this up specifically because of G.
24: No, and he doesn't wear them all the time.
2: Yeah. Yeah. Unicycle Mike says, my sunglasses are prescription, LOL. I wear them indoors when I'm shopping. The lights bug me. And I think people do have some legitimate reasons.
24: Absolutely.
2: If you're doing it just for the fashion, I think it looks silly. If you're doing it because you have legitimate reasons, and G does. I mean, so
24: the light,
2: he is bothered.
24: Is real.
2: Yes, exactly. Yeah. So
3: studio lights.
2: Yes. Yeah. And these lights are ridiculous, by the way.
3: I think some people can pull it off. But the majority, I think, of people who wear sunglasses indoors, it's an affectation, right? It's a persona. And like most people look at it like, okay, Mr. Big Time, like too good to take off your sunglasses.
24: Yeah. And you know, the other part that gets irritating, and I have glasses like this, are the ones that reflect the person's image.
2: Oh my God.
24: And then you're
3: watching yourself.
24: You're looking at yourself. So I find it easier if there's just a little shade of eye than I can, you know.
3: It's always the fisheye lens view too. It's not your best. Your best angle being reflected. Oh God, I look that way?
2: Absolutely. Okay. We'll have words to live by and some of the text messages that really stood out to us. We'll have that next.
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2: And just like that, we are at the end of our show today, and we wanted to share some of the text messages that have really caught our eye. And we'll start with you, Angela.
24: Oh, yes, because I'm completely prepared to do this. I've loved all the text messages, by the way.
2: Yes.
24: I just, here's where I get slow sometimes, is I forget how to remove the lock, but I'm here. All right, we were talking about the recall effort that was launched to oust Mayor Katie Wilson from office. Brian and Gig Harbor, you guys spend a lot of time talking about the Seattle mayor. I honestly can't tell you who the Gig Harbor mayor is. Andy, I live here, or the Tacoma... Or the Tacoma mayor, or any other mayor of any other city in the state.
2: Okay, so I'm here to help you, Brian. The mayor of Tacoma...

0: There you go. News you can use.
1: Well, let me ask you, though. Do you think Seattle's mayor gets focused on because they're such a totem for whatever you either like or dislike about generally progressive politics?
2: Yes. And also, this is the biggest city in the state.
0: I think that's what that's.
2: I think that's the big thing.
0: I think it's more the latter because we're kind of like the.
1: Yeah, but King County has an executive. King County includes Seattle, right? Like, we rarely talk about the King County executive.
2: Well, because the King County executive is not the one making the decisions for the city of Seattle. Yes, I mean, King County.
1: But it's like about homelessness.
0: But arguably bigger role being King County.
2: Yes, and this is how Dal Constantine got away from a lot of the scrutiny, because it's always focusing on the mayor.
1: Exactly.
2: Yeah, absolutely.
1: He skated.
2: Okay.
0: All right, the commonness of cursing. You want to...
2: No, you.
0: Okay. Allie and Lake Stevens, let me be clear. I swear like a sailor, but I am very aware of my surroundings as I work in middle school. That is an absolute no. I swear in my home. The kids, on the other hand, their language is out of control. I always thought, what if staff talked to them the way they talk to staff or their peers? It would definitely be an issue. People need to remember that children learn by example and are always listening. I just want to say, I think it starts from the very beginning. This whole concept of not calling teachers by their last name or not putting a miss or a mister, I think we have taken down the barrier between the hierarchy. And so the fact that kids feel comfortable cursing around teachers is not surprising.
1: Okay. Kids
0: that
1: don't is call not okay. teachers, they call them by their first name?
0: Yes. At
1: Where?
0: Least in the city of Seattle, it was like, oh, no, don't call me. Just call me Allie. Just call me.
1: Really?
2: For the teachers?
0: Yes.
2: Wow.
0: The ones my kids have been to.
2: Wow. Okay.
1: Greg?
2: Speaking of teachers.
1: I was in class today with Greg.
0: I know.
1: That's bizarre.
2: Jack says, take it from Ursula's former guitar teacher. The girl's got a commendable four-letter vocabulary.
0: Jack, thank you.
2: From when she misses the chord, she doesn't exactly say, oh, darn.
0: What do you say, Ursula?
2: Never mind.
0: Dave says, you should hear me driving around Tacoma and Seattle in my dump truck all day.
2: And then Brenton Puyallup says, I'm 57. I grew up with it. I use it in daily conversation. My daughter's 16. I told her she can use it with her friends. However, if you direct it at me or another adult, we are going to have a problem.
0: All right. Talking about rabid bats. Jerry in the 206. Bats are friends. They are a major reason mosquitoes and insects are not thick in the air. The Duwamish has a large population of bats, and we almost never see mosquitoes in West Seattle.
2: I want to mention the 60 cats on a boat, because people are asking, well, what can you do when you have a feral cat situation? Lynn in Ballard says, I volunteer with the Feral Cat Spay and Neuter Project. We serve all populations of cats and kittens, trapped feral kitties, small rescues, lower income, privately owned kitties. In any one day, we will treat up to 55 of them. In addition to altering the animals, we also vaccinate, microchip, and treat for fleas and parasites and do all sorts of other things. So we've had a number of cats that were victims of hoarders. It is so tragic. I hope they got all of those cats off of that boat.
1: In fairness to this guy, by the way, apparently he said that the population really got out of control during COVID, in which he was not able to take the cats to get neutered or spayed. So, I mean, that was a thing.
2: Exactly. And we were asking,
0: what
2: should happen?
0: Yeah.
2: And it sounds like he just was in a lot of trouble.
0: Yeah.
2: Okay. With that, we are going to do our words to live by. And this is coming from the thing that you're going to see posted on our G and Ursula Show Facebook page, which is having those uncomfortable conversations.
0: Oh.
2: What should you do? One difficult conversation is better than a bunch of conversations that avoid the truth. And if you think having uncomfortable conversations is hard, wait until you see the results of not having them.
0: That's fair.
2: I'm trying to give you encouragement.
0: No, that's good. You got to go through the darkness to get to the light sometimes.
2: Yes.
0: Yeah.
2: Angela, thank you so much.
0: Thank you for having me. I had so much fun.
2: Appreciate you. Chef, thank you. And our board op has been doing a great job with the training. Thank you so much. Appreciate you too. I didn't ever get his name.
3: Michael.
2: Thank you, Michael. You did a fantastic job. Jake and Spike are coming up next. I hope you have an amazing day. We'll talk to you tomorrow.
4: Hope you have as much fun as we have. So long, everybody.

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0: So when I see something that I think might need some attention, that's me pointing out areas of improvement. 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
13: ABC News, I'm Michelle Franzen. More details about the Iranian threat that triggered a covert operation to sneak President Trump onto a different military plane after last month's NATO summit.
14: A senior administration official says the decision was driven by intelligence that an Iranian terror cell had snuck into Turkey carrying a shoulder-fire missile and that this terror cell had information about the president's movements in Ankara, Turkey, where the NATO summit was being held. And that's apparently what led the Secret Service to create this elaborate ruse to sneak the president out of Turkey on a separate plane, the call being made about 4 or 5 hours before the president's scheduled departure from the NATO summit.
13: ABC's Stephen Portnoy. The death toll in Colombia climbing after Monday's powerful earthquake. At least 273 are confirmed dead. Crews are still searching for survivors in the rubble of 170 collapsed buildings. And there is one winning Powerball ticket in last night's drawing worth just over $1 billion. That ticket sold in Quincy, Illinois. This is ABC News. There is increasing violence in the occupied West Bank. Israeli settlers surrounding several Palestinian homes and keeping families from leaving. ABC's Britt Clinett has more.
8: Israeli forces say they're sending more troops into the occupied West Bank after two Palestinian families were trapped in their homes by settlers near Kuzra, that's south of Nablus. One of the men inside, Kusei Abu Ridi, says the house was attacked again overnight and that some settlers were still nearby. And it really is another example, something we've seen for ourselves in Kuzra as well, of the growing violence involving settlers across the West Bank and the difficulty Israeli forces seem to have in containing it.
13: A searing heat wave gripping parts of Europe again. Today, the UK recording its hottest day of the year, just over 100 degrees in West London. Temperatures in France reaching 106 degrees in parts of the south, raising the risk of wildfires. Few homes are equipped with air conditioners in Europe. Michelle Franzen, ABC News.
15: The mayor's office responds to the recall filed against Mayor Wilson. More on that straight ahead. But first, your traffic brought to you by Seattle Sports. South 5 in Seattle, we're heavy already from Northgate in the downtown, 35 minutes from Linwood. North 5, the usual scattered backups between the West Seattle Bridge and Ship Canal. A recent closure at the Montlake Bridge has traffic all bunched up on Montlake Boulevard, 24th, even eastbound 520 backed up to I-5. And South 405, we've got off and on slowing between Bothell and Kirkland, more slowing from South Bellevue down to the VMAC, Alderwood to South Center, plan on a 50-minute drive. That's about a 10-minute delay. 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
15: Good afternoon. I'm Nate Connors. We're hearing from Seattle Mayor Katie Wilson for the first time since recall paperwork against her was filed on Tuesday.
16: A couple living along Aurora Avenue North filed the paperwork, and they cited dereliction of duty. Melinda Jacobson says it all came down to this.
17: I've been thinking about this for a while, but the icing on the cake, so to speak, was when she did a forced resignation of Chief Barnes, and that did it.
16: In a written response, the mayor said, "We are aware the petition has been filed. While it does not appear to have merit, our focus remains where it belongs, on making life safer and more affordable for the people of Seattle." James Lynch, Cairo News Radio.
15: And Melinda Jacobson will be joining the Spike and Jake and Spike show right after this. Sound Transit says it needs another $765 million to acquire property and prepare for the link extension to West Seattle, but it says it won't change the overall budget. More from Cairo News Radio's Chris Sullivan.
18: The Sound Transit Expansion Committee is expected to vote this afternoon on whether to more than double the price tag for acquiring property for the 3.9-mile extension of light rail from SoDa to West Seattle. There are currently 55 parcels of land inside the expected footprint. This would increase the expected cost of property acquisition and construction support services from $739 million to more than $1.5 billion. Sound Transit says this increase will not change the overall budget of the extension. It is factored into the current total cost estimates of the project, which are around $5 billion. Chris Sullivan, Cairo News Radio.
15: The Little Giant Fire near Leavenworth has now torched more than 127,000 acres. It's believed to have been caused by a lightning strike almost a month ago and has been burning in rugged terrain that makes suppression efforts extremely difficult. It was 0% contained until the last few days. Now it's at 5%. More aerial resources have become available with progress on the fires in Spokane. There are also extensive crews on the ground putting out spot fires and trying to prevent the spread. Meanwhile, the Grand Park 2 fire continues to burn on the northern slopes of Mount Rainier, but hasn't grown much at all since the weekend. Gas prices have been rising again, and the national average is now at its highest ever this late in the calendar year. Cairo News Radio's Jillian Raftery has the numbers.
19: That's according to data from Gas Buddy. The national average has never been above $4 a gallon ever for regular after August 12th in the calendar year. It is now at $4.07. Prices usually follow a seasonal cycle, starting low in the winter and climbing through the spring because of higher demand and a switch to more expensive summer blend fuels, then falling in the fall as demand lowers with the start of the school year. Right now, the national average, again, sits at $4.07. That's a 20-cent increase over the last month. It's the third time this year gas has gone above $4 a gallon. In Washington, the average is $5.16, up 18 cents in the last month. Jillian Raftery for Cairo News Radio.
15: And your Cairo News Radio weather, mostly sunny, mixed with a light layer of wildfire smoke. Same forecast tomorrow, then the air will clean out through the weekend. Highs the next few days right around 80. Sun with hazy conditions and 68 in downtown Seattle. I'm Nate Connors, Cairo News Radio.
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21: Welcome to the show. Happy Thursday to everybody out there. Jake Skorheim here, sitting alongside Spike O'Neill in a smart-looking button-up blue shirt.
22: Thank you, my friend.
21: What, are you going to a wedding after this? Very nice.
22: If you can't feel sharp, look sharp.
21: That's right.
22: So the old man always told me.
21: Dress for success.
22: Dress for success.
21: All yes. That stuff.
22: Dress for the show you want to have.
21: Yeah.
22: Right.
21: I'm in t-shirt and a hat. You're in a button-up shirt. We got so much stuff to get to today. We got a bunch of great interviews. We have updates on the cat boat, which I think you're probably more right, Spike. I do think that there is some sci-fi element to this where there's from another dimension or something. Cats are coming in because they keep finding cats. But we're actually going to talk to somebody with the animal shelter.
22: Yeah.
21: Yes. Down in Tacoma about what they're going to do with all these cats and why they keep finding more cats. Literally, like just today, they found more cats on that boat. Like, how many more cats could there possibly be? Anyway, lots of stuff to talk about. What's that?
22: Boat was owned by a magician. There's no limit to the amount of cats.
21: There's got to be. We have heard from the guy who owns the boat. Yeah.
22: It's a sad story, but we'll get to it.
21: Yeah, there's some weird stuff going on, but we'll talk about all that later. But we want to start with this story. We talked about this a little bit yesterday at 2 o'clock when it was like first coming out, and that story got a lot of attention. It's probably now the biggest local story is this recall effort that's being, you know, started against Seattle Mayor Katie Wilson. And we have one of the recall efforts petitioners who's joining us live on the show right now. Her name is Melinda Jacobson. Melinda, welcome to the show.
23: Thank you.
21: Thank you for coming on. Okay, first questions first. When you started this whole thing, do you really think there's a real shot? Because I did not believe it yesterday until I saw the reaction to it. And now I'm like, yeah, maybe Spike has a point. Spike thought that this thing actually has enough momentum to actually happen. I was a little skeptical. But what kind of reaction are you seeing? And do you think Katie Wilson could actually get recalled?
23: Well, that's a good question. But based on the feedback I've received and all the comments that are on various Facebook pages, news stories, etc., there's very good feedback that this needs to happen.
21: We posted a video yesterday, like just right after the show, just a little thing, Spike and I talking about it. 20,000 people almost instantly were, and I didn't see a single person there who was defending Katie Wilson as should keep the job. So the question now is like, is this officially started? And if you have, how do people, because that's another big question that everybody keeps asking. It's like, all right, how do I sign on?
22: Where do I sign?
21: Where do I sign?
22: Giving away free cars or something.
21: Yeah. Where do people find this, Melinda?
23: Well, they can't find it yet because it's still, I believe, at the King County Prosecuting Attorney's Office. They have to go over it with a fine-tooth comb. And then they apparently send it to King County Superior Court to have a look at it. And if it passes their hoops that you have to jump through, then she's served with the papers. And then it goes out. And in 180 days, you have to get 70,000 plus signatures.
21: Wow. 6 months, so that's a short time. Yeah.
22: Well,
23: yeah.
22: If I could, Melinda, I know we have to go through the legal standing of the recall, because it can't just be we don't like the job you're doing. That's not grounds for recall. There's no allegations of illegal activity or inappropriate
21: misconduct
22: by the mayor. It's just a matter of her fitness to do the job is the onus of your petition, and we respect that. The idea that it's going to be a popular effort among the residents of Seattle, I think that's a foregone conclusion.
21: Everyone,
22: the votes are in, and we'll see how the legal hurdles are addressed as they come to those. If I could I ask a little bit about yourself? You're a resident of Seattle, obviously. I think you and your husband, if I read correctly, decided to start this petition for recall of Mayor Wilson. Tell me a little bit about your lives and what you do and what you've done, and do you consider yourself an activist by nature?
23: Not really, but I do consider myself a doer rather than a complainer.
21: Nice.
23: There's a difference. Both my husband and I are born and raised Seattleites. You don't find many of us around anymore. We've seen and heard and observed a lot of different mayors, but let's just put it this way. Somebody that wants to have a mayor job of a very populated city should know something about the city before they sign up for the job.
21: Were you skeptical of her before she took office? I mean, I think a lot of people were surprised that somebody with her resume could get elected because she doesn't really have one. But she did get elected. Did you think, like, all right, let's give her a minute and see if she adapts to this. Maybe she surrounds herself with people who know what they're doing. Were you open to the idea that she could be successful at it?
23: I was open to the idea that she may be successful at it, and I gave her a benefit of the doubt. But, geez, it's been over 8 months now, and she's still floundering.
22: What particular incidents do you think led you and your husband and many others to feel the mayor wasn't up to the job? Any particular thing that happened? Was it the Bite of Seattle shooting? Was it her? You're up in the North Seattle area, am I right? Up in the what they call the pimp war zone up there?
23: Well, I'm not exactly on the pimp war zone, but not far from it.
21: Yeah.
23: Let's put it that way, without giving out too much information.
22: No, we're not asking to divulge your privacy. Yeah.
23: Yeah. Well, the Bite of Seattle was the icing on the cake, so to speak. I mean, it's been constant. And my big thing is public safety. And she hasn't demonstrated a knowledge or any action, good action behind it. I realize in the petition, the different neighborhoods I wrote about, they were already problem neighborhoods. But, you know, you don't have to reinvent the wheel. I mean, there's documentation, reports, video, and all of the things that I mentioned in the petition. And it's like all I ever hear is, well, we have to do audits or we have to do studies. Come on. We need the action now. We don't need to procrastinate. And the thing that really got me is on Aurora, there was a march held the first Saturday of June, and she didn't fully address it until June 30th. There were city officials there at the time, including past city officials, current city officials, but no Katie.
21: Do you feel like that's kind of becoming what she's known for? I mean, there's this question, the Bite of Seattle response, which was obviously there was like that 5-hour delay, and now there's just all this big conversation around whose fault that was to not identify, you know, to not inform the public. Then there was the dignity. We found out yesterday there was like the meeting of officials online ahead of time on some Zoom call. It's not clear whether or not she was even on that call. It didn't even turn on her camera, according to one council member. So they were like, we don't know where Katie's at. She doesn't show up for this march. Does it feel like she's just checked out? I mean, do you think it's possible that she's I'm trying to give her the benefit of the doubt here. And I agree with you. I don't think she's good at the job, and I don't think she should have the job. But I don't live in Seattle, so I don't get a vote. But do you think it's possible that she's just way over her skis? She had no idea what she was getting in for. She somehow like woke up the mayor one day, and now she's got to run this city, and she has no idea what she's doing. So she's just kind of hiding. Is that what it feels like to you?
23: Exactly. And this is not just my opinion. But people I've talked to, and I've talked to a huge amount of citizens here, they describe her as a mayor in training wheels.
22: We laugh so we don't cry, but it's a pretty spot on.
21: Have you guys seen that meme going around about Katie Wilson? And it's like her getting dropped off for work at her first day at the mayor's office. And it's her in the back seat of her mom's car in like car one seat. Of those booster seats. Have you seen that, Melinda?
23: No, I haven't, but I'd sure like to. I need a little laugh.
21: I will send it to you.
22: Melinda, real quick, I know we're almost out of time. We appreciate you giving us some of your time today. If the city's, the prosecutor's office and whoever it is that decides whether or not this has legs or not, if they say that this doesn't have merit for moving forward, what do you guys do next? Do you have public gatherings? What's next on your agenda if this doesn't work?
23: Well, I'm sure that the city council's very aware of what's going on, and I'm sure they've all heard about a recall petition filed. So if this doesn't fly, then it's up to the city council to do their job and file the paperwork necessary to dismiss her. It can't keep going on for another 3 years.
21: Do you guys worry, though? Like, here's my question to you, Melinda, and also you, Spike. She got a lot of votes. I mean, the stuff that she's doing right now, she campaigned on all of this stuff. I mean, like maybe people thought that she would be better in, you know, response to a crisis or something like that, which really can't be campaigned on. You just have to experience that. And then whatever your reaction is, that's how good you are at it. And she's obviously not good at it, but she got 138,931 votes. She beat Harrell by a couple thousand votes. It was a very close race,
22: right?
21: But you have twice the number of signatures that you're asking for of people who voted for her knowing she's like a DSA candidate. They all knew that about her going into that. They all knew that she didn't have a job before this other than the transit riders union that she created. It's not like she's not delivering on things that she promised. This is kind of what she campaigned on, and she's now delivering like many people assume she would.
22: Let's ask Melinda real quick. Now, are you opposed to the mayor's agenda? That's why obviously you didn't vote for the mayor going in, but you're not asking for recall because of her priorities. You're asking for recall because of her ineptness and inability to do the job. Is that we got that right? Right.
23: My main concern is public safety. And if I could just take a minute to read her response to the petition.
21: Please.
23: Is that okay?
21: Yeah, sure. Absolutely. Yeah. And then, again, we're speaking with Melinda Jacobson. She is the recall petition instigator.
22: Petitioner. Yeah.
21: Yeah. Go ahead, Melinda.
23: Right. Okay. Since taking office, we've delivered meaningful progress, expanding community crisis response hours, launching universal school meals this September, banning rental junk fees, accelerating shelter expansion, expanding transit, investing in our libraries, and taking on unfair pricing at grocery stores. That work continues. I'm sorry, in reading this, I don't see really anything that really concerns public safety. That is not her priority. And according to the Seattle City Charter, public safety is supposed to be one of the prime priorities of not only the city government, but the mayor.
21: 100%.
23: She's not delivering.
21: 100%. Yeah. Melinda, I think you're right on. And when you look at that list of all the things, I mean, that is a pretty sad list of accomplishments, honestly. Like, if that's her response to you guys saying, like, hey, you have really dropped the ball on public safety, if her response is that she has banned rental junk fees, which essentially just means that landlords have to just charge everybody as if they now have a cat, that's not addressing anything you're talking about.
22: Did she at all in her response address your concerns about public safety?
21: She claimed they're on merit.
22: That was the mayor's response was your petition lacks merit.
23: Well, she said, and I quote, "While it does not appear to have merit, our focus remains where it belongs, on making life safer and more affordable for the people of Seattle." And then what I just stated prior, that's her, how she's making the city more safer. I don't find anything in there that's making the city more safer.
21: Mm. Well, Melinda, again, we're talking with Melinda Jacobson. She started that Katie Wilson recall petition. How long are you going to have to wait until King County gets back to you on whether or not the petition can start collecting signatures in earnest?
23: Your guess is as good as mine. It's summertime. Who knows? But we're ready. We've got people that are ready to go out the door and get signatures. It's organized already.
21: And you got, we have seen, this is a big topic on the show, obviously, but there's a lot of initiatives that are going to be on the ballot. That takes time and that takes money and that takes people who are willing to go out and collect those signatures. It just doesn't happen magically. And you're saying you have all that infrastructure ready to go as soon as they give you the approval?
23: We're working on it. And I have a lot of supporters, and I have a lot of people that do not like what's going on in this city.
21: There you go.
23: And the buck stops at the top, and that, unfortunately, happens to be the mayor.
21: All right, Melinda Jacobson, we really appreciate your time, and let's keep in touch, and you can give us some updates as you have them.
23: I will certainly do that. Thank you for calling.
21: All right, thanks, Melinda.
22: Thanks for your help.
21: I'm really becoming more convinced than I was yesterday. When we talked about this yesterday at 2 o'clock, and this was like kind of breaking yesterday that this had been filed, I thought at the time, like, all right, this is just somebody who's not a stunt, because obviously you can tell by Melinda that she's very serious about it.
22: Yeah, absolutely, sure.
21: But
22: it didn't have legal legs, by all accounts. It didn't have legal legs to move forward.
21: I think it would be a shame if people don't get a chance. Like, it's with King County. Is it King County Prosecuting Attorneys right now has it?
22: That's what I believe, yeah.
21: I think it would be a shame if people didn't get the chance to make their voices heard on this, because that was a really big mistake that happened after the Bite of Seattle. You literally have the chief of police who was forced to resign by the mayor. And this may be the citizens of Seattle only chance to voice their opinion on whether or not she got that right.
22: Yeah, but I think we have
21: to be held accountable for that.
22: I think we have to hold judgment on that until we find out exactly what happened with regard to the lack of information after the shoot. Because I mean, if it's again, we've been asking this question for going on 3 weeks now. If the mayor dictated do not alert the public,
21: sure,
22: that's one thing. But if the Seattle Police Department had a breakdown in the chain of command with regard to communication to the community, I can't throw that on the mayor's feet.
21: Let me ask you this question. Who do you trust more?
22: It doesn't matter who I trust more.
21: No, it's my question to you.
22: Okay, well,
21: if you don't want to answer it, that's fine.
22: No.
21: You have the SPD,
22: yeah,
21: or you have Mayor Katie Wilson. They're saying opposite things. In fact, can we make this a question of the day? This might be an interesting question of the
22: day. Sure, let's do it.
21: All right, for the audience, 888-973-5476. You have the SPD who is saying that the five-hour wait was caused by somebody in the mayor's office or in City Hall saying there has to be a wait for dignitaries,
22: right,
21: which took 5 hours before they were able to get that information out to the public.
22: Right.
21: And then we saw that disastrous press conference. You have Katie Wilson's office who is saying, no, it's not our fault. They could have updated the public at any time. So, Spike, who do you trust more?
22: I think I trust the SPD more, just from time in the chairs,
21: if you will,
22: with institutional experience than the mayor's office or the mayor's administration,
21: yep,
22: in total have. Absolutely. That's a great question. I mean, again, I'm all for that the mayor doesn't appear to be having the aptitude, let alone the experience, to do this job. But before I throw all these problems right at the mayor's feet with regard to public safety, I want to know if the SPD was the one who dropped the ball with regard to communication. There are plenty other things to hang around the mayor's neck,
21: mm-hmm,
22: to show that she's not worthy or fit for this job.
21: Yeah.
22: And by the way, if the petition fails, city council has the right, or has the power, I should say, to remove the mayor.
21: They won't.
22: I'm not saying they will.
21: 100% they won't.
22: I don't know. Half of them want her job.
21: I understand that, but then they...
22: Three more years of this was Melody's point. If
21: one of them really want her job, I would imagine that the better bet for them, instead of being the one that removed her, because then it looks like self-serving, would be to just let her continue not doing a great job, and then position yourself to step in as the savior.
22: 3 more years of sacrificing the city?
21: Listen, she got 140,000 votes. She got 140,000 people in Seattle who went out and cast a vote for her. That's a tough thing for the city council.
22: How many of those regret their vote today?
21: Oh, like 140,000.
22: I was just saying that. Great question.
21: So the question is, do you trust SPD or Katie Wilson's office more?
22: Is there a third option for some of the callers?
21: Jimothy. You can also trust Jimothy more. All right, we got a lot more coming up. Stick around. When we come back, Chris Sullivan's going to join us. Sound Transit. They want more money, or they're taking more money, or they're going to spend more money. They're saying it's not actually more money because they've got all this extra money laying around. The whole thing is convoluted.
22: Sound Transit math.
21: There you go.
22: It's coming up. Oh, boy.
21: Fun Sound Transit math. We'll be right back. Stick around.
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15: Good afternoon, I'm Nate Connors. We may learn more about one of the suspects involved in a shooting targeting plainclothes police officers in South Seattle yesterday. They'll have their first court appearance at 2 o'clock. This all started when an unmarked police car approached a stolen vehicle. Someone inside started shooting. Luckily, no officers were hit.
10: That pursuit ended when the suspect's vehicle crashed to another vehicle.
15: Investigators say one of the suspects then tried to carjack someone before all three were arrested. Two of them are hospitalized, along with an officer and a bystander. The other two suspects have not had cases referred to the prosecutor yet. Seattle Public School students will be getting lunch at no cost this school year after city leaders settled a weeks-long funding debate. The city council voted unanimously to approve $3.6 million for universal school meals, tapping leftover money from an affordable housing project. The decision clears the way for free breakfasts and lunches at all Seattle Public Schools beginning this fall. An overturned semi dumped trash all over the northbound 405 on-ramp to eastbound I-90 this morning, blocking traffic for about 5 hours in the Bellevue area. State Trooper Rick Johnson tells Cairo 7 TV speed likely played a factor.
11: Doing this for 35 years, I think that speed probably played a role here. We're thankful no one was hurt, obviously, but we have a lot of garbage on the roadway.
15: No other vehicles were involved, and the ramp to I-90 reopened around 9 o'clock. The fires in Spokane are now all 97% contained. 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
19: The losses are grim, with at least 833 structures destroyed between the Old Trails, Fairview, and Autumn Lane fires. But the Spokane County Sheriff's Office points to more optimistic numbers. At least 11,000 other structures are believed to have been saved. 60,000 people had to be evacuated, and not a single person has been reported to have died. Right now, crews are still focusing on pockets of heat and putting out flare-ups and hotspots. The direct firefighting effort is drawing down, though, and some firefighters are being assigned to other efforts. There will be weeks of hazmat cleanup as families return home. Jillian Raftery for Cairo News Radio.
15: And now a quick check at Wall Street. The Dow up 75, S&P 500 up 55, and the NASDAQ up nearly 250. Your traffic brought to you by your Seattle Mariners. South 5 heavy from Northgate in the downtown. 35-minute trip from Linwood. North 5 scattered backups from the Michigan Curve now up to the Ship Canal Bridge. South 405 are crowded from South Bellevue to the VMAC, about 20 minutes from Bellevue to South Center. Tacoma to Olympia is at 50 minutes. We're crowded from Lacey and the downtown Olympia, beginning near Cabela's. If you're heading over Tiger Mountain, eastbound 18, you're slow from the summit over to Deep Creek due to road work, and the Hood Canal Bridge just went up for a marine crossing. 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Otherwise, it's going to be mostly sunny right on into next week with highs around 80. 70 and mostly sunny in downtown Seattle. I'm Nate Connors, Cairo News Radio.
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14: Welcome back to the show. Very pleased and excited to have Chris Sullivan joining us right now. Chris, it's been a while since we had you on the show. Welcome back.
27: What have you guys been doing?
14: We've been ignoring you.
27: Yeah, that's possible. That and I haven't had any good stories. And I've been out a lot, to be honest. I've been gone a lot this summer.
14: You've been golfing?
27: Yeah, a lot. I played 54 holes over the last couple of days I was off.
14: How you doing?
27: Week. How's your swing? Not great.
14: Yeah.
27: I mean, I've hit some really, really good shots followed by a string of really bad shots. I'm shooting right around 90.
14: That's golf.
21: 90's not bad.
27: Yeah. So
8: how about the back nine?
27: Well, that was just the first hole. That's the number of beers. I've been doing okay. Just it's golf. It's frustratingly inconsistent.
21: But you get one shot.
27: Right, yeah, and you're right back. Yeah, exactly. Yeah. So it's been good. I've been playing real early in the morning. By the way, local tip: tee off before 6 a.m. You can play in 3 hours. It's awesome.
21: That's fantastic.
27: Yeah, it is. Sorry, I digress. That's why I haven't been on the show for so long.
21: Let's switch to something. Let's switch to something that takes unbelievable amounts of time. It never happens fast, and that's anything talking about Sound Transit.
27: Yeah, a big meeting that's going on right now. Sound Transit, one of the committees that they have, the expansion committee, they meet every month, and they talk about, you know, the expansion. And today they're talking about a couple of important pieces for moving on to West Seattle, the 3.9-mile extension from SoTo over to West Seattle, primarily as it comes down to dollars and cents. And, you know, it's kind of the minutia, the sausage being made here in this. And I was going through, you know, some of the resolutions they're looking at that include property acquisition and things like that. And one of the things they are voting on today is whether or not to increase the funding for what they call property acquisition and basically construction related services, things you need to do in advance of actually starting construction.
21: Sure.
27: Right now, it's what, $780 million they have set aside for that part, acquisition of properties, construction services,
21: just
27: things like that.
21: Before they even lay any track.
27: Before they even get going.
21: Okay.
27: Today, they're voting to raise that and nearly double it to $1.5 billion. They're asking for another $765 million to be added to the allocation fund so that they have the money in their pockets to begin the process of, you know, taking these 50 parts of 55 properties, 43 total properties in total that they need for the footprint of
21: Let me ask you a question about this, though, because the part that jumped out to me about your piece, which people can read at MyNorthwest.com, that to me sounds like they need $750 million more, but to you and to Soundtrack, they're claiming to everyone else, like, no, this is, we're actually not asking for more money.
27: No, and see, that's when you kind of get into the minutia of this. And why we're highlighting this is, I think when you have an agency that has such a poor track record of using our money and is $35 billion in the hole, I'm starting to really dig into their dollars and cents as we get going on
21: somebody
27: this.
21: Should they
27: and this
21: haven't.
27: Just may be, and it probably is most likely the way that mega projects like this operate as they are ramping up. When they reset the budget for West Seattle earlier this year, when they trimmed $2 billion by cutting the Avalon station and other things and brought the total down to about 4.9 to 5.3 billion total for that extension, my guess is that this doubling of acquisition was kind of baked into their estimate, knowing that, okay, right now the sheet for acquisition is only $97 million. But we got 55 pieces of 55 properties we've got to buy. That's probably not going to cover it in today's market. So they added up, and part of the money that's the 765 that they're asking for today will bring up the total for acquisition alone to about $585 million for those 55 properties. It was a line item at $97 million. Now it's up to about $500, which is probably more realistic based on what we're looking at.
21: Wait a minute.
27: But again, they say that's all inside the umbrella of the full $5 billion package. It ain't anticipated cost. So to them, this is not an increase in anything. It's just them moving the money into the account for which the budget has remained the same. It's like you're building your house, or you're getting your friends at Valentine Roofing, not to bring them into, but a great local company.
21: Sure.
27: You know, say for instance, in your house fund right now, you know you've got to put in your new roof, and you've put in, you know, $25,000, as I'm guessing, just a ballpark estimate for a roof. Right now in that account that you and your wife have, we've only set aside $1,000. Well, now that I know what the price tag is and we're about to start building, well, I got to put in the extra $25,000 my account.
21: So I'm taking that from my deck account.
27: Or whatever. Factored in. It's okay. Like the price, overall price of the project hasn't changed. You're now just moving the money into the proper pile.
21: The problem, though, is like, the people at Valentine Roofing, they actually do a good job of estimating what something is going to cost.
27: That is true.
21: And then they're bound by a contract to stick to these things.
27: Correct.
21: Sound Transit is not.
27: No. Well, technically, okay, you're right. There's no contract that says they really have to stay because they go up and down, primarily up.
21: And they have the power to actually just take more tax dollars.
27: They do. That is also true.
21: Underestimate things.
27: And without a vote of the people based on the ways that they can. Now, yes. We're not talking about a big mega Sound Transit 4, which we will at some point. But so this is more, I think, a shuffling of money, anticipated monies into the proper accounts. And right now the accounting says we have X, we really need Y. So in order to follow the proper procedures, this is what we need to do. But this is why we're following it, to make sure they're not, again, running way over budget.
8: Okay. So for me, the math isn't mathing. Let me just ask a couple quick questions. Talk about parts of 55 properties they've got to acquire.
27: Correct.
8: So the budget for acquisition is a part of this budget increase they're talking about. And they initially had estimated $97 million for these 55 properties.
27: Yeah, right here.
8: $97 million. But now they say they need 500 and how many million?
27: It's going for right now the account has 97,982 million, mm-hmm. and they needed to go up to 562,982.
8: So let me ask you something.
27: That's more than double.
8: Did they estimate this in 1918 when they looked at these property values? Because I don't know a lot about real estate or math, but I know that that's like a 5x increase in what they estimated these properties to cost them to acquire. Now it's $500 million.
21: And can you do the math? You are good at math, as much as you're kind of downplaying
8: it. It's 580.
27: It's going from 97.9. So basically, you live to round up. It's going from basically 98 to 563.
21: Do 563 divided by the 55 properties. How much is that per property?
27: Roughly 10.
8: It's about $1.2 million.
27: Yeah.
21: 10.2 million per property.
8: Yeah, drop to zero.
21: 10.2 million.
8: It's a 6x increase
27: in the allocation.
21: These properties giant buildings? Like, what are these properties?
27: Well, they're owned by a variety of different things. And all that information, I've got the list of all the properties and their owners and their addresses. I didn't mean to intentionally dox them, but they're up at mynorthwest.com because it's part of the resolution that they're voting on today. It describes what the properties are.
8: Are any of them single and elderly? We could marry into this money?
27: Do you want to marry into the Union Pacific Railroad?
8: Sure,
27: no, but there are a couple of private folks that own these properties along the way. A lot of them are BNSF. There are some even state and local jurisdictions that have properties along the way. A variety of different businesses and things like that. But to your point, Spike, what I do not know is when the initial estimate that gave that $98 million, where that came from. Let's not forget.
8: Do we know what year that was?
27: No, that's because I could try to find that out, because that obviously tells us how far off they were. But let's not forget that this was
21: ST1,
27: voted on in 2016, right? And we're now getting to the point of moving towards construction in 2027.
8: I understand property values increase, but that is a ridiculous
27: increase. And that's why I brought this up also, as just a reminder for people who haven't been here that long, how much the property acquisition really destroyed the budget going to Lynnwood. It added over $100 million to what was a $500 million over budget, because when they were acquiring those properties to go up along I-5 into Lynnwood, that was during the massive property boom.
8: Yeah.
27: Where Sound Transit expected property to go up by 25% during that time. It went up over 40. And so that was kind of unforeseen. I don't think we're going to see that again right now.
8: It's not 600.
27: But
8: if 40 is a big number.
27: Yeah,
8: it's
27: but been they were expecting 25. So right now, I don't think we're in that kind of a housing market.
8: So they
27: But it's so again, these things go is, up and point, down. Buying point, property ain't cheap.
21: But the thing is, Spike, you're right to zero in on that. Something is not making sense.
8: That doesn't make sense.
27: Yeah.
8: It don't make sense that go from $97 million to $580 million for the same amount of
27: property. Yes.
8: Same amount of land. That increase is a number being fudged.
21: That's a big number.
27: Yeah.
21: That's
27: I have a link to that up at mynorthwest.com as well.
8: And we the train zipped right past the point where they're going to another $500 million for property, but the overall budget doesn't increase at all.
27: Yeah, right.
8: Is that because they dropped the $2 billion station?
27: No, that's
8: because the original number had a $2 billion station, and that's not being built.
27: You got to read between the line, do a lot, but yeah. So it seems like a little shell and a three card Monty.
8: Three train Monty.
27: Yeah, pretty much is kind of what it is.
8: I like
27: but
8: this.
27: So again, that's why we're highlighting this. I mean, these are our dollars. Everybody in this room pays the RTA. And we want to make sure they're good stewards of their money, and the agency has proven over time that they aren't.
21: Yeah.
27: They're getting better. But again, that's why we're watching. That's why we're watching this.
4: They're voting on it in just a little bit. We'll bring you updates as we know more. Chris Sullivan.
27: And if it does approve, they do go to the full board for this. So this is the one little step, full board on the 27th, two weeks from today.
4: 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Check it out on MyNorthWest.com. We got a lot more coming up. Stick around.
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0: after a while, your folks would come out and drop $5 in,
1: sympathy,
0: carry the pitcher in the house, and you're all done for the little man. I'm out there baking in the sun.
1: Grandma stops by.
0: Yeah, exactly.
1: We did. My kids did. They wanted recently to do a toy sale, so they gathered up, and my wife just wants to get rid of all their junk.
0: Okay, yeah.
1: And so the kids were like, "Let's have a toy, like a lemonade sale, but with toys that we don't play with anymore."
0: The first little garage sale.
1: So we set up a little table, and the kids went out there, and just crickets. Nobody was coming. So like one of the neighbor kids came over, and he like had, you know, $2.50 in quarters to spend.
0: Sure.
1: And then I called my parents, who live 5 minutes away. I'm like, "Can you guys come over and buy some stuff from these kids?" And I think they collectively made $20. Not a massive day.
0: Yeah.
1: Mostly from grandma and grandpa, who, like, what are they going to do with old remote control cars? Nothing. But this kid in Ohio, he sold lemonade last season, and he made $200 selling lemonade. And he's a cute kid. His name is Ezra. And so he bought a bunch of video games and stuff. And then this year, he set his sights a little higher. Let me play you this audio, and then we can discuss the merits of what he's trying to buy. It's a lot bigger than video games now, and it's pretty great.
2: This is like how I'm going to like make money for like all the supplies and stuff.
3: At 7 years old, Ezra Lehman might just be Ohio's youngest entrepreneur.
2: Some lemonade, I said the tomatoes and this and all the zucchini, but not the money.
4: Ezra started his first farm stand last year just selling flowers with without really any plan. He ended up making about $200.
3: Last year's work got him a video game. This year, he has a bigger investment in mind.
2: Like, I'm just like trying to buy sheep and make fat stacks of cash.
1: I'm just trying to buy sheep and make fat
0: stacks. Oh,
1: he wants to buy. He wants to buy like these. Like, I think they're from New Zealand. Is that
0: Icelandic.
1: Right? Like a Icelandic. Like longhorn.
0: I'm looking at the story here.
1: Yeah.
0: Oh, this is great.
3: Yup, sheep. Ezra wants to be a shepherd.
2: The rams have like big horns like that.
3: But this isn't just any sheep. Ezra has his heart set on a very specific type.
4: Somehow we found this breed of sheep called Icelandic, and he just really got stuck on that. They're about $250 to $400 per sheep. And we're looking at getting two or three.
3: So as Ezra raises money for his future flock, he's also learning the responsibility that...
1: Anyway, his sister has goats, and he's been helping his sister take care of her goats.
0: So farm life is great,
1: isn't that great? Seven-year-old kid. I mean, you know, he's earning money. He's doing lemonade. He's doing it the right way. He's training.
0: Yeah. Got produce up front. The cars come by. Yeah.
1: Ambitious, though, to be a shepherd at seven. Pretty cool, though.
0: Well, his sister's got goats. He's that's very sibling rivalry-esque, which is nice. And he's got an eye for quality. The Icelandic goats. Sought after the world over for their wool.
1: Beautiful. Beautiful horns or whatever.
0: They're beautiful, yeah.
1: He has a list behind his lemonade stand, which breaks down how much the meat per pound costs.
0: No.
1: Yeah, like once he successfully gets his sheep, he estimates how much each sheep is going to get him when he processes the meat. Yeah.
0: Are you kidding?
1: Yeah, this kid's a born farmer. I think he's going to do it. I think he's going to be successful.
0: Has he looked into wool? Buddy, make sweaters.
1: Yeah, you're right.
0: That's the whole family out there, man. Mom knits, you
1: season
0: shear.
1: Season after season.
0: Let's go.
1: And he can grow that. That's fantastic.
0: I wish I was going through Ohio at some point. Pick up some lemonade, a couple tomatoes.
1: I think he's going to be successful. Would you ever...
0: Does he have a GoFundMe? I want to donate from here.
1: What?
0: I want to donate something. I want him to get a sheep.
1: No, he won't appreciate the sheep if somebody just gives it to him. He's got to earn it.
0: Boy, use the word fat stacks. He'll take my money.
1: He might. Yeah, you're right.
0: You're right, though. Kids appreciate what they earn themselves.
1: Let
0: you're spot
1: it.
0: On.
1: Yeah, don't you're steal right. the joy of earning
0: you're
1: it himself.
0: Right. Okay, get my travel agent. I'm going to Ohio.
1: There you go. Buy some lemonade. Okay, we got the 1 o'clock rundown coming up next. Top stories coast to coast. We got a lot of very interesting stories, and we got one story that is just, it's a big deal. Somebody won a ton of money, but what would you do with that money? We'll find out. Stick around.
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17: ABC News, I'm Michelle Franzen. The Kennedy Center Board, appointed by President Trump, voting today to add his name to the facade of the performing arts venue and move forward with a 2-year closure. The move challenges a judge's order in May that Trump's name be taken off the facade because it was illegal. Here's ABC's Stephen Portnoy.
18: Ohio Democratic Congresswoman Joyce Beatty, who as a function of her service in the House, has a seat on the Kennedy Center's board, says that her fellow trustees voted today to close the center for renovations and to add President Trump's name back onto the front of the building. Beatty says the facade would read, "The John F. Kennedy Memorial Center for the Performing Arts, restored and renovated by President Donald J. Trump."
17: U.S. investigators say a broken engine part shattered a window on a Ryan airplane last month shortly after takeoff from Greece. That caused a man's head to be sucked into the hole into the fuselage, with passengers helping pull him back inside the Boeing airliner. And stocks are up this hour on positive economic data. This is ABC News. In Massachusetts, the trial continuing for Lindsay Clancy, the mother charged with killing her three children. Defense attorneys argue Clancy suffered from postpartum psychosis and did not receive adequate medical care. ABC's Peter Haralambos says prosecutors presented messages on her cell phone.
19: She mentioned concerns about being inundated about information about how to parent her children. She wrote in part, quote, "I'm terrified of something happening to my kids." She also raised concerns about the lack of sleep she was getting at the time and her fear about different medications, writing, quote, "I'm on the fence about starting a new medication. I just want to feel happy." And as it got closer to January 24th, 2023, when she killed her three kids, the message is getting more disheartening, quote, "Can you treat a sociopath?"
17: There was one winning jackpot ticket for last night's Powerball drawing. The winning ticket sold at a gas station in Quincy, Illinois. 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
20: The owner of the cat boat in Tacoma has been located. That is one story coming up. But first, your Cairo News Radio traffic. Heading into Seattle from the north end, Linwood to Seattle is going to take you a half hour. Steady back up from Northgate in the downtown. North 5 is now jam-packed from Albril Place in the downtown. Catch a little break. Another heavy backup approaching 520. All added up, about 20 minutes to clear these. South 405 are crowded from Southeast 8th and Bellevue to the VMAC. North 405 slows to the Renton S-curves. Northbound 167 is packed from 180th up to 405. Tacoma to Olympia, a 45-minute drive with 7 miles of scattered backups between Lacey and Olympia. And we've got backups approaching the Hood Canal Bridge from both directions due to a recent marine crossing. This report brought to you by Cairo News Radio.
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20: Good afternoon. I'm Nate Connors. We are learning more about charges leveled against Seattle Mayor Katie Wilson that could lead to a recall. James Lynch is following that story.
21: Melinda Jacobson is a retired nurse who filed the paperwork on Tuesday. She lives near Aurora Avenue North, where neighbors have dealt with ongoing gun violence. Jacobson cites in her charges public safety failures, including the mayor's decision to turn off CCTV cameras.
22: It tells me that her priorities are not the average citizens' priorities. And, you know, when you're elected mayor, you're supposed to listen to the citizens. She apparently is not doing that.
21: Now, the recall charges will undergo a technical review by the King County Prosecuting Attorney's Office. James Lynch, Cairo News Radio.
20: Kids in Sumner are getting the VIP treatment from the Tooth Fairy today, and a few former NFL players.
23: It all started with one dentist 10 years ago and has now expanded to 5 clinical teams and an army of volunteers. Dr. April Zigley says all treatments are free at the Smile Studio on Main Street East from 8 a.m. to 5 p.m. No appointment necessary. Families can also get in for free at the YMCA down the street while they wait. This year, a new partnership with the Randall Morris Foundation and NFL alumni Pacific Northwest will bring in some former football players to help kids feel even braver in the chair. Jillian Raftery for Cairo News Radio.
20: Seattle's housing market is showing signs of a major slowdown. New data from Redfin shows pending home sales in the Seattle area fell nearly 16% in July from a year ago, the steepest decline of any major U.S. city. Analysts say a shaky tech job market is a key factor, leaving many potential buyers cautious about making a big purchase. The median home price in King and Snohomish counties is still about $810,000, roughly double the national average. Nationwide, home sales fell to their lowest level in nearly 2 years. We're now hearing from the man who lived on the boat in Tacoma, where 60 cats were found living in unsafe conditions. All right. I guess we don't have that audio. Cairo News Radio weather, mostly sunny, near 80 for the next handful of days. Today and tomorrow, we'll have to deal with a light layer of wildfire smoke. Overnight lows near 60. Sunny and 72 in downtown Seattle. I'm Nate Connors, Cairo News Radio.
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1: Welcome back to the show. 1 hour down, 2 hours to go. 1 o'clock rundown, top stories coast to coast. Just a little behind the scenes. Nate was just doing his top of the hour news piece. He was expecting to have audio of the guy who owns the boat where all the cats have been found.
3: Yeah.
1: Obviously, that didn't play for some reason. A little technical error. And then Spike and I, both at the same time, both started,
3: where's that audio? We're both,
1: we both started meowing. Just like idiots.
3: Thank goodness.
1: That's a wild story. That cat story is a wild story. You know what's crazy? Real quick, before we get into the 1 o'clock rundown, we got three big stories. We're going to talk about the WNBA. We're also going to talk about Mom Donnie in New York and Amazon drivers. And we're also going to talk about the big lottery winner. But on that cat thing, what was the initial number that they claimed, the cats they found? They're like, we pulled a bunch of cats off this boat.
3: It was like 31.
1: Okay.
3: And then the next day, it was 23 more. And then it was over 60.
1: And now it's like, there's the last number I saw was 61.
3: 61 cats aboard the HMS Hocus Pocus.
1: Yes.
3: I speculated it was a magician's boat, and they'll never stop pulling cats out of this thing.
1: Just a bizarre story.
3: We'll have someone from Pierce County Animal Rescue. Is that who they're from, Laura, on at 2:30 today?
4: Animal Control. Animal Control. Actually, the officer who's been in charge of getting these cats off the boat.
1: Yeah. Okay. 2:30. They're going to come on live with us and just tell us about the whole thing, because we have a lot of questions.
3: Because there's new details about the owner of the boat, and it's almost a...
1: There's a lot of questions.
3: Yeah, it's a heartbreaking story now.
1: We got a lot of questions. All right, 1 o'clock right now, top stories coast to coast. One of the biggest stories today, was this also for you, Spike, and the different websites and things that you look at daily? The WNBA they just convened a task force, which included team presidents, general managers. They met yesterday. Excuse me.
3: There was Gallagher Ball.
1: They met.
3: I love this job. So the WNBA already had a scheduled meeting of general managers.
1: Oh, this was already scheduled?
3: Yeah, it was already scheduled meeting. Oh, okay. But it was announced a week ago that on the agenda of this regularly scheduled meeting of team presidents and general managers, they were going to address the transgender situation because the league has become embroiled.
1: Yeah, the question about who's allowed, eligible to play in the league.
3: Well, and beyond that, because we had a story maybe 3 weeks ago where there was a protest outside of the storm game with citizens who support biological women and biologically women's sports.
1: Yeah.
3: And there was a really ugly altercation between one of the Storm's minority owners and two young fans. The minority owner ended up getting suspended for 5 games.
1: Yeah.
3: And the backlash against the league,
1: because the young fans were there to support Sophie Cunningham. They said, thank you for speaking up for
3: she
1: girls.
3: She spoke out about
1: sports.
3: The fairness of biological women competing against biological women.
1: Yeah.
3: But it became a flashpoint of both sides of this issue.
1: Yeah, and it kind of was here in Seattle.
3: Yeah, but it's followed this league so far now, especially Sophie Cunningham.
1: Yeah.
3: And the league itself are getting tons of media attention, social media attention, more so than ever, from both sides. So the league wanted to get together and address their policies on transgender athletes,
1: athletes who may want to play in the league. Yeah.
3: And also the league stance on the transgender community with regard to larger issues of inclusivity, which the league prides itself on.
1: Yeah, they're in a tricky spot.
3: They are, yeah, because they're getting it from both sides.
1: Yeah.
3: They're not happy. No one's happy on either side of this because they won't take a definitive stand. They're trying to ride that middle line both sides of this issue.
1: So they have this task force, which again, team presidents, general managers, they met Wednesday to discuss this. And according to ESPN, they released a statement to ESPN. They did not come to a clear consensus on who is actually eligible to play. They said this: today's meeting covered a wide range of topics, including ongoing discussions on transgender athletes and the continued hate and vitriol directed at players online. We will continue to engage all league stakeholders in the coming weeks and months. We will approach these important conversations thoughtfully and in alignment with the values of our league. There are no immediate eligibility matters affecting the WNBA, and we strongly denounce the bad faith efforts to use these topics to demean or marginalize others. I think people are just looking for a clear, like, all right, if somebody is not born a biological woman and they at some point in their life decide that they want to then come and play in the WNBA, are you guys going to allow that? It doesn't sound like the league is taking a... don't you think the league would behoove themselves to just say, hey, you know, like right now in their charter, it says, what is the thing it says here about who's allowed to play? It's the... only players. This is what it says right now. The collective bargaining agreement signed in March. They had that new thing with the players. It says, quote, only players who are women are eligible to play in the WNBA. And then people are saying, like, okay, well, then what constitutes women? Silly as that sounds as a question, but they're saying you need to define these things.
3: Yeah, there is no further definition in the league's charter.
1: And the league is saying we are withholding making any pronouncements at this point. And then I think a lot of people are out there going like, all right, well, then what does the W in the NBA stand for in your title? Like, just if it's for biological, like what Sophie Cunningham was saying. She's like, I'm not trying to offend anyone. I'm just saying this is a place for women who biologically to compete against people who are also biological women for fairness. Not trying to be mean, but just because it's the most fair. And if you want to play in the NBA, go play in the NBA.
3: Well, there's two former NBA players. There's Enes Kanter-Freedom.
1: Enes Kanter-Freedom,
3: And Royce White. Both have declared themselves two former NBA players.
1: Was Royce White a former NBA player too?
3: That's what it says. Two former NBA players.
1: There you go.
3: Enes Kanter-Freedom and Royce White.
1: You're right.
3: Declare themselves eligible for the WNBA draft because they say they identify as women.
1: Yeah.
3: This is why the league's got being forced to come to some type of definitive answer to who is eligible to play in their league.
1: And these guys, from my interpretation, and I think it's pretty clear, they're obviously doing this as a stunt to highlight that the league has not taken a stance on this.
3: Which is insulting to all parties involved, I think. I mean, here's the deal. If you played in the NBA, you are not a transgender woman. You know, declarative statements
1: you
3: like
1: see
3: that.
1: You see why this is so tricky? Go ahead.
3: My point was this. People of the transgender community, which I have intimate knowledge of this community from personal family experience. Trust me when I tell you this. It's coming from the heart and it's coming from a position of research and time investment and care investment in this issue. People who transition from one gender to another begin these transitions at a very early age and go through long, lengthy mental health, physical health processes, at least for us, under the guise of medical professionals in both the mental health and physical health fields. And they become women, transgender women, over a long period of time. And if they've gotten to a point in their life where they can compete in the NBA, they are a biological male, at least from a physical standpoint. And that's kind of what we're talking about, is the fairness of transgender athletes competing against biological women.
1: Yeah, which is what those little girls who showed up in Seattle to support Sophie Cunningham, they weren't trying to be anti-anything. What they were saying is, Sophie Cunningham, thank you for highlighting
3: the fact that
1: girls and girls sports, let them have. Yeah. Why do we have separate sports?
3: Exactly right. I agree with you wholeheartedly.
1: And so
3: I consider myself no stronger ally to this community than me.
1: It's an interesting place that the WNBA finds themselves in because... I think there's a reason why they could not come to a consensus and why they did not want to draw a hard line. I imagine sometime in the near future, this is going to be something that they're going to have to be very specific about. And there's going to be somebody who's not happy with them.
3: Well, yeah, exactly. And the league said in their statement, we're going to strongly denounce the bad faith efforts to use this topic to demean or marginalize others. Because some of the comments league's getting from people about transgender people with regard to their mental health or mental illness, that's the kind of dehumanizing and demeaning stuff that their players are being subjected to on social media.
1: But the players, isn't it weird that everybody talking about the NBA, nobody's talking about the basketball? I mean, they have put themselves in a position where it's all about this stuff off the court. And if they were smart, if I were running the WNBA, I'd want the focus to be on the basketball. I'd want the focus to be on, hey, look at these big crowds that we have coming out for people actually enjoying the sport.
3: Yeah.
1: Instead, they're embroiled in all of this political stuff that they themselves have gotten into.
3: They have.
1: They have made that like one of their top priorities.
3: But it's hard to separate these two issues of the cause and the game, because there's a couple of guys who now I say they identify as women that want to try to sue their way into playing in the league.
1: I understand, and I think these guys are doing it to prove a point.
3: Yeah.
1: But what about somebody who's not doing it to prove a point and somebody who thinks they belong in the league, who's a biological male?
3: Yeah.
1: What do you do then?
3: Well, someone who started transitioning early in their life.
1: It doesn't matter when.
3: It really does matter when. With regard to fairness, because there are stipulations in the Olympic guidelines. There's stipulations in other...
1: Do you think somebody who, let's say, is a teenager makes that transition, they should be able to play in the WNBA?
3: I think it's a case-by-case basis about when somebody decided to begin their transition, if they were allowed to develop a physical advantage as a male before they transition that would give them an unfair advantage against biological females. I think, I mean, it's a tough issue because there's so many facets to it.
1: I don't think it's that tough.
3: Well, that's fine. Yeah, I respect your point of view.
1: It's the WNBA and you have the NBA. I mean, that's my take on it. I think the WNBA is going to have to make a decision on this. They're going to.
3: Oh, absolutely.
1: I don't think they're going to be able to ride the fence here much longer.
3: They just want to put the bottom line is they just want to play basketball.
1: You know, I don't know
3: about the game.
1: But I don't know if they do. Honestly, they get into a lot of political stuff. The WNBA specifically, they get into a lot of political stuff, and it
3: ends up their fan base is affected by politics in a greater probably disproportionate sense than the NBA fan.
1: But why would that be the case?
3: Why would that be the case?
1: Why are they? Why can't they just focus on fans who want to go watch basketball?
3: They are. They're focusing on fans who want to watch their game.
1: Okay. Okay. All right. Let's move on. Second story here. Mom Donnie in New York. He's very excited.
3: You like him now? You like the story? Do you like what he's doing?
1: Do I like this?
3: Yeah.
1: Absolutely not.
3: Are you kidding?
1: Do you like it?
3: Tell me what you. Let's tell him about the story.
1: Let's hear from Mom Donnie.
3: Tell each other why we're nuts. I love this job. Let's tell the folks
1: the story. I'm genuinely surprised every time when I read these stories. I go, how is it possible that Spike could like this?
3: Thinks this is a good idea.
1: All right, this is Spike and Mom Donnie.
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7: Because Amazon and other corporations have built a vast network of subcontractors
24: that shield them from responsibility. 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
2: who to hire, and what hours to work.
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6: This is why I'm proud to support the Delivery Protection Act, sponsored by Councilmember Tiffany Kalani. Because if Amazon is delivering your packages, they should follow the same rules of every other delivery.
7: When injuries and worker accidents...
1: Yada, yada, all that stuff.
3: Well, what's the meat of it now?
1: You want to hear it? All right,
7: yeah. Then skyrocket.
2: Amazon says they have nothing to do with it.
24: They can't have it both ways.
25: By shielding themselves behind these so-called independent operators, this trillion-dollar company is able to avoid regulations on our city streets. And that's why we want to pass the Delivery Protection Act.
1: All right, so that person you just heard from there, that was Tiffany Caban.
3: She's City a council member in
1: New council York. Member in New yeah. York. She's got this Delivery Protection Act. The reason we're highlighting this is a kind of a big national story that they're anything that New York and Mom Donnie does generally climbs to the top of the list on a lot of news sites. But also, it does relate here locally because Amazon is a local company.
3: You betcha. Half the people that come to my home with Amazon packages are subcontractor drivers.
1: Yeah. Yeah, I think they make up about it's a little less than 50% of all the deliveries are from these subcontractors.
3: Yeah.
1: So what is it about this that you think is a good thing? Because I think this is a silly old government oversight, overreach.
3: Injuries and accidents to these subcontractors are piling up, are mounting up. As this company expands its business footprint in America, as it becomes more and more part of how we do retail. If almost half the drivers that work for Amazon delivering packages are subcontractors, Amazon is, like it said, they're absolving themselves of any responsibility to treat these employees fairly, to cover these employees' insurance, to give these employees benefits. They're literally farming out half the work because their employees are treated pretty well. By all accounts, Amazon employees have a pretty good program with health benefits and
1: warehouse workers, and education benefits. Healthcare day one. They have all those ads.
3: Except when it comes to drivers, the people that interact with us more often than anybody else, because they're the ones on our streets and at our doors, they're avoiding responsibility for their subcontracted employees.
1: Do you think that those people are being unfairly treated?
3: Yes, I do.
1: The drivers?
3: Yes, I do. And I know they could go and take other jobs if they wanted to.
1: So you would like to see this instituted in Seattle as well?
3: I think if Amazon's going to send a package to my door, right? Amazon, and part of my package with Amazon is Amazon Prime, which guarantees me free delivery. I have that contract with Amazon.
1: Sure.
3: Amazon's then going to farm that job out to a subcontractor.
1: Yeah.
3: That's not giving me what I'm paying for. That's putting their, that's putting risk in my street.
1: Well,
3: there are more accidents.
1: Well, I don't know about that.
3: I think it does.
1: This is the Delivery Service Partner Program, which is what they're talking about here. In the United States, there are 2,600 delivery service partners. Those are individual business owners under the umbrella of the Amazon, basically, universe, where they say, like, hey, you know what? We want to be in business with Amazon. Our product will be delivering your products, and we're going to contract with you. It's a pretty good program, actually, as far as making money goes. You can have they'll help you find routes. They will help you find a lot of stuff. And Amazon, the benefit to Amazon is they don't have to go out and purchase all these trucks. They can get like entrepreneurial people who want to step in and be like, hey, you know what? I want a piece of that action. I'm willing to have 40. I think the maximum amount of trucks that they allow somebody to have is, I have the number here, between 40 and 100 vans, which would be one driver per van. And but Amazon does cap them because they do say that, like, they don't want people to be able to, like, just keep scaling the profit as big as they want. So they don't want somebody who has 200 vans or somebody who has 300 vans because they want to keep it small to force people to, like, keep it in check. The problem that I have with this is, like, do you get anything else delivered to your house, or is it only Amazon?
3: Hard to say. I probably do. We probably do.
1: Wouldn't this
3: be as far as, like, UPS deliveries or FedEx deliveries or that kind of thing, you mean?
1: Yeah, stuff like that. Sure. Like, food deliveries, DoorDash, things like that.
3: We don't do that very much. I don't even get a pizza delivered anymore because the costs are so intrusive.
1: The costs are high.
3: You know.
1: Now, Amazon has done this amazing thing where they've cracked this code where they can get, like, they have 1 hour delivery to your house.
3: Yeah.
1: And they have done this amazing, like, nobody else delivers like Amazon Prime. You want it? It can have it to you in 30 minutes.
3: Yeah.
1: Do you think that's going to get better or worse if Amazon is forced to do all of that in-house as opposed to somebody who's out there with a specific route in a specific area scrapping to get you the service as quick as possible?
3: Well, I don't think Amazon doing it in-house is the only solution here. I think the solution here is if Amazon's going to subcontract out to these smaller carriers who have routes and equipment and personnel, then Amazon ought to offer them the same benefits. Because Amazon's making money by subcontracting out and saving themselves the cost of doing business.
1: But so are the owners of the companies.
3: Yeah, sure they are.
1: They're making good money, and the people that work for them are making good money. So you're taking this infrastructure, and you're saying, like, we want to kill this infrastructure. I think this is more about trying to unionize workers at Amazon than it is about providing safe work environments.
3: It may very well be, but I think both aren't bad ideas. Both of them can be beneficial to the worker. To the company delivering the products, to the customer receiving the products.
1: Well, if it was beneficial to Amazon, wouldn't they already be doing it?
3: No, because it's beneficial for them not to do it because they're making more money. They're saving money.
1: More than half of the drivers that they already have are Amazon workers, but they also have these other people who step in and say, like, hey, we want a piece of this. We're willing to invest our own money. Willing to hire the people.
3: I understand that, but it also puts the community at risk because there's increased numbers of accidents and injuries to these drivers. So it puts the working community and the receiving community at risk.
1: Would you say that it's the same risk for DoorDash drivers? Would you, like, cancel all the DoorDash customers? Because they're just strictly a third-party delivery service, just like an Amazon truck driver.
3: If all DoorDash drivers were being employed by one super company, who also was in the bringing food to my house business.
1: So they do a lot for, like, primarily McDonald's. Should McDonald's have to hire every DoorDash driver?
3: That's a great question. I don't know if I'd have to look more into the issue than that.
1: Mm-hmm.
3: I see the point you're making, but I mean, you know, imagine if Amazon, you know, decided they were going to save money by and not just hiring subcontractors, but, you know, not putting new tires on their trucks and putting unsafe trucks on the street.
1: But that's not what they're doing.
3: They're putting unsafe drivers on the street.
1: No, they're not.
3: Yes, they are. Yes, they are. Not.
1: They even have reward programs. Look at this. I have all the details here. They have reward programs for safety. So if somebody, Amazon has a scorecard for their DSP drivers, a weekly safety delivery metric system, where if you have fantastic or fantastic plus ratings, you can get weekly bonuses of up to $15,000 per week.
3: Great. So they should not have the bonus safety. It should be baked into the cake.
1: The point is, what they're trying to do, though, is this has nothing to do with safety. It has to do with...
3: It's got a lot to do with safety. That was the first thing they mentioned and the reason they're seeking
1: this.
3: Well,
1: then it must be true if it's the first thing he said. It's not. Like, he wants to bring down the business because he thinks it's a corporation that's successful and he wants some of that money. It's about control for him. That's what it's about.
3: That's a hell of an assumption.
1: It's what they say. They say this gives us more control over the company. It's in the reading. You can read their statement.
3: Sure. Okay.
1: I mean, that's my opinion. You and I have a different opinion. That's okay.
3: That's fine. Yeah, we can live together.
1: All right. When we come back, we get your question of the day. Katie Wilson, what was the question we asked earlier? We switched it up last minute.
3: Who do
1: you trust more?
3: I know. SPD, we only gave you two choices.
1: SPD or Katie Wilson. You guys are going to let us know. 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
1: All right, I'm talking with Phil Mitchell, who is a new buddy, and he's also an advertiser on the show. Phil, I'm really interested in people's stories. You have a pretty amazing background. You own Sunset Auto Family. You employ a lot of people. You do great business in the community, but you started at the bottom. Tell me a little bit about that.
11: Jake, you know, I started in the car business as a lot attendant, basically washing cars with a hose and soap and water, and just happened to, you know, be in the right position at the right time, started selling cars and did pretty good at that and became a sales manager. And I've had a lot of great mentors that have helped me and guided me. And so now it's my turn to be a mentor and try to do the same thing for somebody else.
1: That's fantastic. You know, how many years you've been in this business now?
11: I've been in a long time, so I know every inch. 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
1: Well, let me tell you what. 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One of them is looking for a job in about 4 years.
11: Bring him down, buddy.
1: I'm going to send him to the Sunset Auto Family.
11: I got a hose and bucket. 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
1: I love it. 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
17: Good afternoon, I'm Aaron Grinello. A federal investigation is now out showing pieces of an engine blade damaged a window on a Ryanair Boeing 737 over Greece before a passenger was partially sucked out of that plane last month. ABC's Alex Stone with the updates.
18: Multiple fan blades broke and punctured the Boeing 737 in at least two places, according to the NTSB's new preliminary report. It says a fan blade showed signs of metal fatigue, even though they had been inspected in May. Abnormal engine vibrations were heard and felt during takeoff and worsened over 9 minutes before the engine pieces broke off and shattered a window. The NTSB says bird remains were found in the engine. There had been four bird strikes on the engine over 12 months, but damage had not been detected before the incident. Alex Stone, ABC News.
17: An overturned semi dumped trash all over the northbound 405 on-ramp to eastbound I-90 this morning, blocking traffic for about 5 hours in the Bellevue area. State Trooper Rick Johnson tells Cairo 7 CV speed likely played a factor.
19: Doing this for 35 years, I think that speed probably played a role here. We're thankful no one was hurt, obviously, but we have a lot of garbage on the roadway.
17: No other vehicles were involved. The ramp to I-90 reopened around 9 o'clock. The closing bell report now. S&P 500 set a record high today, gaining 50 points and closing near 7,800. Dow also up 70 points. NASDAQ gained 214. A former Amazon exec is packing his bags for Texas. Skyber News Radio's Jillian Raftery has that story.
20: A supply chain tech startup founded by former Amazon operations chief Dave Clark is pulling its headquarters out of the Seattle area and relocating to Dallas. Augur, which has raised $150 million and counts Meta and Kimberly-Clark among its customers, launched in Bellevue in 2024. Clark says the move is about talent and family, not taxes. According to the Seattle Times, the company will keep a major engineering office in Bellevue with about 115 employees, and they plan to grow that team. Jillian Raftery for Cairo News Radio.
17: And we turn now to the real-time traffic desk. Here's Nate Connors.
21: Thanks, Aaron. Looking pretty good out there. This report brought to you by the Cairo News Radio app. No surprises, Linwood to Seattle is a half-hour trip, and we're backed up from 85th to I-90. North 5, scattered backup starting prior to the West Seattle Bridge up to the Ship Canal. Southbound 405, we're crowded from 520 to the VMAC. Going to get pretty thick as you head through Factoria. Bellevue to South Center is at 25 minutes. Northbound 167, you're packed from about 180th up to 405. And Tacoma to Olympia, a 50-minute trip. You've got 7 miles of scattered backups between Lacey and Olympia, starting there near Cabela's. 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I'm Nate Connors.
17: And to your forecast now, mostly sunshine today mixed in with some wildfire haze, moderate air quality as well, and a red flag warning in effect for the Cascades and the Olympics that runs until 9 o'clock tonight. Right now, 75 degrees in downtown Seattle. I'm Aaron Grinello, Cairo News Radio.
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1: All right, welcome back to the show. It's 1:30, which means we get to address the question of the day. If you guys are new to the show or you are not regular noon listeners. At the start of every show, we come in strong. We have our biggest stuff. We always lead to a question, which we then get to answer with you guys right now. So our question earlier in the day was, who do you trust more? Katie Wilson, who says that she's not responsible for that delay after the bite of Seattle, or SPD, who says, yeah, somebody in City Hall is definitely lying, and we're not responsible, and they're obviously the bosses, so you can't pin this on us. And the reason we were talking about all this earlier, and it's kind of interesting, Bob Kettle, I got to play this clip for you guys real fast, and we'll get into some of these responses. Bob Kettle, Seattle City Council member, he had this to say recently about Katie Wilson, who, do you guys remember during the press conference shortly after, and this might have been, was this when Barnes was, when it was announced that Barnes was resigned? Was that when, it was after he resigned or had maybe even been fired? They weren't like totally clear yet, but it was like this middle ground where she then was going to announce the new interim chief. Is that, was that this press conference? This was a couple days after the bite of Seattle, maybe like a week.
2: That would have been Thursday, because it was a press conference the day after on Monday, the first one that Barnes attended. He was back in town from Dallas. That's where he almost beat up her. Excuse me, got passionate toward a reporter.
1: Okay, so this is the one where she's like announcing the new interim chief and why Barnes resigned.
2: That was Thursday, yeah.
1: And she said the reason, and everyone was like, well, why is he resigning? And her answer was, well, I have a special window into this, into the Seattle Police Department that you don't have. That apparently is something that comes with the mayor's office. It comes with the super secret window where she gets to look into the police office.
3: Yeah, I understand that many of my colleagues on the city council disagree with the decision to move forward with a leadership change at SPD at this time. And I respect their differences of opinion. I guess what I will say is that as the mayor, as the executive of the city, I do have a different window into our police department than they do.
1: She repeated this many times.
3: I do have a different window into our police department than they do, and I'm making the decision that I believe is best and urgent at this time for our police department and for this city.
1: Even when our own James Lynch asked her questions, she again went to her secret window, peeked out.
4: Bob Kettle says by any measure, the chief's tenure here was successful. Do you agree with that? And if not, what was the straw?
1: Did I mention my secret window?
4: Broke the camel's back.
3: I would just repeat that as the mayor, I have a different window into the police department than many of our council members, and I made the decision that I firmly believe was the right one at this time as we are moving forward with the summer to put us in the best position to keep our community safe and to communicate transparently with the public.
1: All right. So she obviously, that was obviously like a PR line that they gave her before that press conference.
2: I don't know that it's not true, though. I honestly say that. I don't know that it's not true. I don't know that the city
1: council. Right, the sidelines are. We're going to read these in just a second, but you get.
2: I don't know that the city council had access to the mayor. It was after the fact it was divulged that Chief Barnes had various financial entanglements in his life that could be deemed a factor in deciding to remove him from the position.
1: You're talking about that tax lien thing?
2: The tax lien stuff. I don't know if the city council had access to that. If they did, maybe they did. Maybe they didn't. I don't know. There was also an issue about a lie detector test during the hiring process that they kind of swept under the rug. And I don't know if the city council had access to that and if the mayor did.
1: But
2: I don't know if the city council knew that the mayor's office had approved so much time out of the city for then Chief Barnes and that the mayor may have known about. So I don't know that she didn't have a different window.
1: So you
2: window.
1: Think she has a secret window?
2: I don't know. There's a lot of things we found out after the fact from the mayor. That the mayor's office may have been privy to. That's what she's alluding to. She's got information other people don't have. Maybe that is the case. I mean, it's really easy to vilify the mayor. By the way, I looked over the voting and we got your responses to who do you trust.
1: Yeah, we'll read these in
2: just a second. Didn't get a vote. Just a peek ahead to the bottom
1: just
2: line of this
1: tease.
2: Study. Not a one.
1: Okay, well, this is what Bob... I'm going to let Bob Kettle respond
2: go
1: to
2: ahead.
1: You.
2: Yeah,
1: let me
2: yeah,
1: let
2: yeah.
1: Bob Kettle
2: yeah,
1: respond
2: yeah.
1: to you. Bob Kettle on Katie Wilson's super secret special window.
5: When the mayor says, you know, I have a better window. What's clear here is that she does not have a better window. She does not have a better window than I do. She does not have a better window than probably the majority of the council.
1: All right, I'm with Bob Kettle on this.
2: Yeah,
1: I'm with Bob. I know you don't know, but I'm with Bob Kettle on this. There's just no way that Katie Wilson, in all of her insightfulness, which is nothing, has a better window into the SPD, because if she did, she would have had some insight into the night of the Bite of Seattle shooting, and she would have stepped in and said, hey, you know what? I need to get some information out. It's a leadership problem. That's the problem. And yeah. She's the leader.
2: I understand.
1: So yeah. This is all obfuscation. This is all her trying to distract from the fact that she's primarily the one. Like it or not, it's like we have Melinda Jacobson on, who started that petition to recall her on earlier. And like Melinda said, and I totally agree with her, the buck stops with her. And a good leader takes it on their shoulders. Now, Katie Wilson is saying, guys, I have this super secret window and it's other people. It's not me. Like, is that leadership? I would argue that it's not. But let's get to our listeners and see what they have to
2: say. Sure. Murray in Des Moines says, I don't trust either. Leave Katie Wilson and her team alone. She and her team provide great local entertainment.
1: It is true. We would lose a great source of local stories if Katie Wilson stepped
2: That's
1: down.
2: One vote for neither.
1: put that in the for entertainment category. 206 says, easiest solution in the world. Seattle needs to get rid of Katie Wilson and start fresh with a mayor and police chief who put the safety of the citizens first and foremost above everything else. Get cameras up and running so police have the best tools to solve crimes, and then focus on the other problems of the city. I 100% trust the SPD.
2: Vote for SPD. Fernando in Seattle, a recall might need to happen, but it ain't going to happen. Katie hasn't broken any laws. I'm going to wait until the Inspector General's report is out before I pass judgment. Not going to judge on speculation, innuendo, or media hysteria.
1: Bobby in Tacoma says, I'm not a cop fan at all, but in this case, I trust the SPD more. I do think that they inherently have the public's interest in mind as an organization. Yeah.
2: Doug in Mount Vernon, the 5-hour communication delay was from the mayor's office. They were in the process of onboarding a new communication director, which we know to be true there.
1: Yeah. Melissa in Hobart says, I would bet $100 that whoever is in charge of her media told SPD that they were not allowed to hold the press conference until she said so. I would bet $100 on that, and I'd probably win. I think you would, Melissa.
2: I would
1: too,
2: yeah. Brad the Painter says, whatever happened around the press conference, the buck stops with the mayor. You take the hit and you vow to improve it, even if it wasn't your fault. Doing what she is doing instills even less confidence.
1: Mark in Port Townsend, I doubt very seriously that the SPD, on their own volition, delayed the release of crucial public information pertaining to the gang shooting at the Bight of Seattle. The narcissistic need for a, quote, dignitary photo op, where the political morons could be, in their minds and opinions, be perceived as being on top of a public safety concerns, is obviously what caused the delay in getting critical, potentially life-saving information out to the public. I wonder if you put Ferguson and Jayapal on the Wilson recall petition, too. That would be quite a petition. I don't think that's quite how they work, but I do think you'd get a lot of people who would sign it, Mark.
2: We understand the sentiment behind it.
1: Yeah. You know, that's the other thing. It's like, what's the phrase? Who benefits?
2: Right.
1: Right?
2: Yeah.
1: When I look at that situation, who's the person in that instance who benefits from the delay? It's Katie Wilson who would be then able to get in front of the cameras. Like, I don't know why.
2: Right, with other dignitaries.
1: Mark makes a great point.
2: Yeah.
1: Why would the SPD want to slow down information?
2: No way.
1: They wouldn't want to.
2: I agree completely.
1: So, I don't know if we'll ever get an answer to this. Maybe the recall petition will be the answer. I have no idea, but you guys obviously don't
2: think that. Well, the totals are in. Neither got one vote. Jimothy got 2 votes.
1: Jimothy?
2: Gas Station Sushi got 3 votes of who they trust more. The mayor got no votes, and every other vote was overwhelming.
1: SPD.
2: They trust the SPD.
1: Yeah. We like SPD.
2: We do.
1: Good job. You have chosen wisely. All right. We got a lot more coming up, so stick around. You won't want to miss a second of it. When we come back, it's feeding time. We're going to check and see what our feeds are shoving down our throats. Jimothy might make an appearance.
2: Is he in your feed again?
1: You might be in my feed again.
2: Oh, man.
1: All right. Stick around. We'll be right back.
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1: Welcome back to the show. It is feeding time. So Spike and I are going to look at our social media feeds, find out what's popping up. It also gives you guys some insight into the kinds of things that Spike and I are looking at in our private time, because the algorithms just chase you around. Whatever you see is probably something you've already looked at once, and then Correct. It says, this is your diet. It's like if I ate a steak one time, and then for the rest of life, they just kept shoving steaks down my throat. That would actually be
2: so
1: okay.
2: Weird. You just said steak, and steak popped up in my feed that quick.
1: Delicious steak.
2: Look, right there.
1: Look at that.
2: Look
1: Perfect.
2: At that. Right there. Now, what I'm getting in my feed.
1: What's in your feed?
2: Predictions for the NFC West.
1: Yum, yum, yum.
2: I swear, because I watched a couple of chuckleheads predict that the Seahawks would win 9 games this year and lose 8. I know. I'm like, really?
1: How, were they from L.A.?
2: They did have the Rams win 14-3. Yeah, I know. So I'm getting a lot of that, which I
1: you're happy about the so people a little football.

0: 14-3. Yeah, I know. So I'm getting a lot of that, which I...
1: You're happy about the... So people, a little football for a second. A lot of people are picking the Rams, which you're happy about.
0: Because I love the chip on the shoulder it gives the Seahawks. We're finding that in Hard Knocks, watching Hard Knocks, saw the second episode of Hard Knocks.
1: Yeah.
0: I love that these guys have a reason to be the underdog.
1: Isn't that great?
0: And the disrespect factor that athletes use as motivation. Richard Sherman used that to go, was arguably maybe a Hall of Fame career.
1: Sure.
0: Not drafted until the fifth round. So many guys picked ahead of him in his position. He went on to dominate the league during his days.
1: Michael Jordan used to invent beef with other people. So that he, this is what I've heard. I haven't talked to him personally about it, but like I heard that Michael Jordan used to actually invent drama with other people so that he could take it out on them on the court because he was so competitive. Yeah. It's what drives you. Yeah. So for these Seahawks, you're right. You're totally right. They're at the top of the pile right now and they look fantastic.
0: Well, but they're looking up at the Rams by everybody's account.
1: Yeah, forget that.
0: I don't know if I've seen anybody. Whether I saw guys you know and you trust that are in the sports world, they're Dan Patrick's, whomever, the Rich Eisens, whoever they are, they're picking, like, you know, who's going to win each division. They give you the top two of each division.
1: Sure.
0: Not everyone would say, well, the Seahawks or Rams is kind of a toss up. Nobody's
1: picking the Seahawks.
0: Nobody will just flat out pick the Seahawks to win the West.
1: That's weird. Why is that? Well, I mean, what if okay, so they've lost running back? Yes. Totally fair.
0: I know. But
1: totally fair.
0: I honestly think that. K9, for all due respect and love him, love what he did for the team last year, carried us to that Super Bowl. Absolutely. Should have been the MVP. Absolutely agree, right?
1: But?
0: He played hurt all the time. All the time.
1: Yeah.
0: And Charbonneau was the reason he was healthy down the stretch. And I don't think he's going to have the year in KC he had here. I honestly don't. Which makes me wonder why these people are giving it such a deciding factor that they lost K9 and they lost their offensive coordinator.
1: I think you're totally right. It's good to have the chip on the shoulder.
0: That's what I love about this.
1: All right, so that's in your feed.
0: Yeah.
1: That's delicious. Happy to choke that one down. Mine is Jimothy. Jimothy's back in my feed. And he showed up because you have some wildlife experts who are now saying that they worry that Jimothy.
0: Back cricket.
1: Well, that Jimothy could be in trouble because all this attention that he's now received, he might be too comfortable with people. And that could put him in a bad situation, which is kind of like something that a lot of people predicted.
0: Yeah.
1: You become famous. Everybody wants to take a picture of you. They start leaving food out for you. That's the other thing that's interesting about this. He used to have to go and like fight for that garbage.
0: Sure.
1: Now people are probably like leaving out good stuff for him. Yeah. He's going to get like accustomed to that. He's going to get fat and lazy. He's already got a bad back. So how long is he going to be able to survive this? And here's another question. From a genetic standpoint.
0: Uh-huh.
1: Do we really want, so Jimothy's like the king of the raccoons in Seattle, right?
0: Yeah, absolutely.
1: This is a genetic trait. His children, whatever a baby raccoon is called, a pup, I don't know what it's called, they're going to inherit this. And it's possible that they could also have this. Does Seattle really want to have a bunch of humpback raccoons for the rest of time? Maybe.
0: No, you're spot on.
1: But is it healthy for these raccoons? I don't know.
0: If he's the most dateable raccoon in Seattle.
1: Yes.
0: What are we asking for moving forward here?
1: Through some weird twist of fame and fate, he's now the raccoon that everybody wants to be near.
0: Right. He's but the then in the future of raccoons.
1: That's right. But there's a downstream consequence to this.
0: There is.
1: I don't know if people want
0: it. Did you say, too, that there was some question about whether there's more than one Jimothy floating around?
1: Yeah.
0: I saw that, too.
1: Because he should only be about a year old, but there's video of another raccoon that maybe even predates him as a baby that they think could be Jimothy's dad.
0: So it's a family trait.
1: Could be a family trait.
0: Next thing you know, we don't have a straight-back raccoon in the whole city.
1: And is it even the worst thing? I don't know. Maybe it's great. It might be great. All right, we got a lot more coming up. 2:00. You're not going to want to miss it. Stick around. Be right back.

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10: ABC News, I'm Michelle Franzen. New details in Luigi Mangione's federal murder trial of UnitedHealthcare CEO. Sources familiar with the matter tell ABC News during a conference scheduled for federal court Friday, it's expected that a guilty plea will be announced in connection with the federal prosecution of Mangione. ABC's Matt Rivers has more.
11: We've been here before. You know, this earlier this year, we reported back in June that both sides were discussing a potential guilty plea, only for that to fall apart. We also heard from the defense team earlier this year that they were planning to pursue some sort of psychiatric defense before withdrawing that argument. So there's a couple of things that have happened that suggest that this legal team is willing to change course if it finds it prudent to do so.
10: In Massachusetts, the trial concluding for the day for Lindsay Clancy. She's the mother charged with killing her three children. Defense attorneys argue that Clancy suffered from postpartum psychosis and did not receive adequate medical care. On Wall Street today, stocks ending higher. This is ABC News. After weeks of the Powerball jackpot rolling over again, last night's drawing resulted in a winning ticket sold in the heartland.
12: Along the Mississippi River on the fat part of Illinois sits the city of Quincy, home to Powerball's newest billion-dollar winner. John Marshall got a call about it today from his boss.
13: At 3 a.m., I thought something was wrong, but he just wanted to let me know that we sold the winning ticket.
12: 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But he's all about the recognition.
13: Most of the jackpots are in bigger cities and on the coasts and stuff like that. So it's great to bring light to the Midwest.
12: Sherry Preston, ABC News.
10: No word yet on who won. Record heat in large parts of Western Europe, Britain, and France now experiencing the fifth heat wave of the summer. Both countries are also facing widespread drought conditions that have killed crops and drained rivers. I'm Michelle Franzen, ABC News.
14: Coming up, a court order against Kalshi. That's after Nate Connors at the real-time traffic desk.
15: All right, let's start you at Linwood to Seattle, where you've improved to a 25-minute drive. You're backed up now from Lake City Way, I-90. North 5 still looking at scattered backups approaching the West Seattle Bridge or the Ship Canal Bridge. Got a big swath of clearing right through the heart of downtown. South 405 is slow from 520 to the VMAC. Gets real thick there near Southeast 8th. Bellevue to South Center's gone up to 40 minutes. Another backup forming now in South Center as you approach I-5. Tacoma to Olympia is still a 50-minute trip. 7 miles of scattered backups between Lacey and Olympia. And out in Mason County and Belfair, we have huge backups on State Route 3 due to a crash just north of the State Route 106 interchange. A couple cars left the roadway. They're not blocking, but a big distraction as drivers are slowing down to check it out. So, southbound 3, you're in a 4-mile bumper-to-bumper backup starting near Southwest Floor Road. Northbound 3, you've got a 1-mile backup. Cairo News Radio, real-time traffic. I'm Nate Connors.
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14: Good afternoon. I'm Aaron Granillo. Washington's Attorney General is claiming a major victory against Kalshi. That's the online prediction markets. Let's users put money on everything from sports to elections. A King County judge has ordered the company to stop offering those contracts in Washington. When he announced his lawsuit in March, AG Nick Brown argued Kalshi was violating the state's gambling laws.
16: Kalshi really is just a bookie with a fancy name and a huge amount of venture capital behind them.
14: Kalshi maintains it is a federally regulated prediction markets. We have reached out to the company as the case continues in courts. One of the suspects involved in a shooting targeting plainclothes police officers in South Seattle has a first court appearance this hour. Yesterday's shooting started when an unmarked police car approached a stolen vehicle and someone inside started shooting. Assistant Police Chief Nicole Powell says no officers were hit.
17: That pursuit ended when the suspect's vehicle crashed to another vehicle.
14: Investigators say one of the suspects then tried to carjack somebody else before all three were arrested. Seattle Mayor Katie Wilson is responding to that recall effort against her. Here's Cairo Radio's James Lynch.
18: A couple living along Aurora Avenue North filed the paperwork and they cited dereliction of duty. Melinda Jacobson says it all came down to this.
19: I've been thinking about this for a while, but the icing on the cake, so to speak, was when she did a forced resignation of Chief Barnes, and that did it.
18: In a written response, the mayor said, "We are aware the petition has been filed. While it does not appear to have merit, our focus remains where it belongs, on making life safer and more affordable for the people of Seattle." James Lynch, Cairo News Radio.
14: The Mariners needed just one solo home run to snap their 6-game losing streak. They shut out the Yankees today in New York, beating them 1-0. Starting pitcher Logan Gilbert dominated.
20: 6 scoreless against the Yankees. 7 big punchouts for Logan Gilbert. What a day for Logan.
14: And now the M's head to Houston, sitting 5 games back of the first place Astros. Their 3-game series starts tomorrow night. Your forecast now, sunshine today, mixed in with some wildfire smoke. Upper-level haze should not impact air quality too much this afternoon. Also, a red flag warning in effect for the Cascades and the Olympics until 9 o'clock tonight. Right now, 77 degrees in downtown Seattle. I'm Aaron Granillo, Cairo News Radio.
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21: Welcome back to the show. 2 hours down, one final fantastic hour to go. Tons of great stuff to talk about. Here's a good question. This was originally going to be the question of the day. We actually end up sidetracking and turning it into a Katie Wilson versus SPD question, which I think was the right decision. But this one also involves law enforcement and a public official, or soon-to-be public official, if she gets what she wants. In Tacoma, and this is, you can read all about this on SeattleRed.com. Jason Rance is reporting on this, I believe exclusively. In Tacoma, you have a candidate for a state House seat out of Tacoma, a Democrat by the name of Krista Rose Perez, who was booked into Pierce County Corrections on August 11th on a DUI charge, according to the jail records. She posted bail. I think it was $1,000 to post bail. And she's now out on bond. Here's the question for you, though. She just won her, was it just the primary that she just won recently?
22: Yeah, she won the August 4th primary.
21: She won the August 4th primary. What is this? Like 1 week later?
22: Exactly 1 week
21: later. She gets a DUI.
22: Yeah.
21: Do you think that this, and according, here's what allegedly happened, then I'll ask the question that I will be interesting to see how this plays out. This is from Jason's piece. Officers responded shortly after midnight to a report of a five-vehicle collision, according to a source speaking to the Jason Rance Show. One moving vehicle struck a parked car, which hit the next one, and so on down the line. The parked cars were unoccupied. Nobody was hurt, thank God. Perez was arrested for suspected DUI and taken to a hospital for medical clearance before booking, which accounts for the seven-hour gap between the crash and the jail record. She was released, according to Pierce County jail roster, at 1:50 p.m. on Tuesday. So that would have been, I don't know how long she was locked up at that point. What, 8 hours, 7 hours?
22: About 8 hours, yeah.
21: Though she was
22: six and a half.
21: Six and a half. Though she was recognized as a House candidate, source tells Jason Rance Show, she did not seek any special treatment, nor did she identify herself as a candidate. That's good.
22: Mm-hmm.
21: Do you think this is going to negatively impact, like a collision, her run to be a state House representative?
22: Ooh, will it impact the voters? I think it probably will. I think some voters will find the fact that she showed such poor judgment to get a DUI. Makes her, in their minds, unfit for office.
21: Sure.
22: I don't think it should be disqualifying on its face. She made a mistake, a horrible mistake. A DUI is a terrible show of judgment.
21: I guess we should say allegedly. She was arrested in this case, but we'll say allegedly.
22: Yeah, allegedly, yeah. I mean, she's due her day in court by what I'm reading from Jason's piece, and he's the exclusive on this. We're having, I know the news department is trying to get the release of the documents from the arrest itself. Doesn't have a history of drinking and driving.
21: Mm-hmm.
22: Doesn't have a criminal history.
21: Could be a one-time mistake.
22: Could be a one-time mistake. And we all make them. And if you're a person who's served in government prior, she works for the State Department of Commerce, and she seeks a House seat, it shouldn't be disqualifying on its face. That's up for the voters to decide. There's a lot of flaws in all of our candidates, both sides of the house, up and down.
21: Nobody's perfect.
22: Yeah. It's
21: That's a good model for her campaign. If I was going to bounce back from this, if I'm a PR person, I'd say Krista Rose Perez. Nobody's perfect.
22: I'm not perfect, but neither is he.
21: I would lean into the mugshot like Trump did. I would lean into it, and I would try to make it a thing and say, like, hey, listen, guys, like, am I a little bit of a wreck? Sometimes. We all are.
22: Yeah, I'm just like you. But, like that one commercial, that guy. I'm like you.
21: I'm like you.
22: I drink and drive too.
21: No, just like you guys, I bounce back like I did off those cars when I was arrested for drunk driving.
22: Well, you remember when Sean Kemp was arrested?
21: Yeah.
22: For firing a gun in public.
21: Mm-hmm.
22: And we said the real possibility, a real opportunity here is to become a spokesperson to a community.
21: He didn't take it, but he should have.
22: He didn't take it. And she has an opportunity here too. She had an opportunity to say, hey, you know what? I showed very poor judgment.
21: Yeah.
22: Never done it before, and I promise you I'll never do it again. In fact, I will work tirelessly to make sure that our roads are safe.
21: By promising you, I won't drive on them.
22: That's why this is my chauffeur. From this day forward. I mean,
21: from now on, I promise not to drink and drive.
22: I mean, you know, we all love a fixer-upper. We all love a reclamation project, right? Yeah. We all love the phoenix rising from the ashes or the empty bottles in this case.
21: Yeah, there you go.
22: We make fun, but, you know, I feel bad for it. It's a horrible thing for anybody to go through.
21: And we
22: no
21: can
22: one
21: joke.
22: Sets out to make this decision to do this.
21: We can joke because nobody was hurt.
22: Nobody
21: in
22: was
21: the case.
22: Hurt, yeah.
21: Maybe only her political career, which I'm fine with. But
22: and it could very well be that the voters decide that's just a bridge too far for them.
21: I do wonder if, like, I don't live in Tacoma, so I wouldn't even have the opportunity to vote for Krista Rose Perez, who is running.
22: She's running for the 29th.
21: In the 29th.
22: Yeah.
21: However, I mean, I got to think that this is a pretty devastating development in her campaign to have to explain. I mean, literally every question that she'll get, every debate she's at in the future, the number one thing that people are going to say, like, hey, it's like anytime I hear Joe Fitzgibbon talk now. Mm-hmm. You know what I mean?
22: Yeah, no, I hear you.
21: I go like, is this guy sober? Because of the history and what people know.
22: Well, and part of that was because he didn't face the consequences of his bad decision head on.
21: Yeah.
22: No pun intended. I'm not trying to be smart here.
21: Yeah.
22: I mean, she has the opportunity to say, look, it was a horrible decision I made. It was a mistake no one should make.
21: Sure.
22: I'm smart enough and mature enough to learn from it.
21: It's a good idea.
22: I'm not going to say, you know, I'm not commenting on personal issues. Let's stick to the issues of taxation or whatever the driving force behind the race in that particular seat's primary is.
21: Yeah.
22: Or the off to the general now.
21: Sure.
22: I mean, own it. People love accountability.
21: You got
22: to
21: embrace it. I think you're right. You take it head on. And you just you make it part of your campaign so they can't use it against you. That would be my advice to her.
22: If you want, you know, I've already owned the fact it was a horrible mistake on my part, bad decision on my part. I vowed to be a better person because of it. If you want to keep talking about that as opposed to talking about the issues at hand, maybe that tells me something about my opponent.
21: Yeah.
22: If he's not talking about taxation, if he's talking about my bad decision.
21: If he's not talking about my drunk driving, which I did recently, then he doesn't care. Well, he would care about safety and roads.
22: Well,
21: at
22: he doesn't,
21: that point,
22: but he doesn't
21: so
22: care about your tax
21: thing.
22: Dollars. Yeah. I mean, there's a
21: she's
22: way.
21: She's in a tricky spot.
22: She is, and she needs deft political advice to get through it. She needs to make, but decisions are up to her to make the right decisions on how to deal with this.
21: The choice is yours.
22: It is.
21: It's like Captain Planet. You remember that?
22: I do. I remember Captain Planet.
21: I used to love that show.
22: Yeah. Thanks to Jason for
21: It's a good piece. Yeah. It's very interesting.
22: Absolutely,
21: you guys
22: man.
21: Let us know. Maybe it'll make it into the last call. We get some of your responses. 888-973-5476. Would it make you feel better if she agreed going forward, like as a voter, if you were voting in Tacoma?
22: Yeah.
21: Would it make you feel better if she agreed to have one of those breathalyzer
22: blow and go on her
21: a
22: car.
21: Blow and go?
22: Yeah.
21: Just say like, hey,
22: sure.
21: I promise you, I'm never going to be drunk driving again. And to prove it, I will blow into this little thing every single time I drive. Now, she may be court ordered to do that. I don't know.
22: Maybe it will be. But it's, well, accounts, as far as I know so far, what we know, it's first offense.
21: Yeah.
22: You know, those are usually habitual people who get those kind of limitations put on, and rightfully so. She should go into rehab. She should go into a treatment program.
21: Well, I don't know if she's a drunk.
22: I mean, don't either, but
21: people make mistakes, and, you know, maybe she had one or two. Yeah. She's celebrating. She just won a primary. Maybe she had one or two.
22: It was a hard week of celebrating and finally caught up to me.
21: Exactly. You don't know. Yeah, we don't know. And it's a very tricky thing. She's in a tough position.
22: Oh, yeah. It's not an enviable position.
21: Because, by the way, isn't the minimum like a year of taking your license away? Isn't that the minimum for a DUI?
22: For a conviction? I believe it is. I'm sure there are experts in the audience.
21: How's she going to show up to a debate?
22: We've got clients at the radio station that could tell her how to move forward.
21: Yeah.
22: 1-800-DUI-OA.
21: Very interesting. It's a very interesting. It will be interesting if she does have to show up to like a debate, whoever she's running against in the general election, because she's driven there. She's like, you know what? I might be a drunk. Like, just she has to admit that, or maybe she doesn't get to move forward. I don't know. I'm not saying she's a drunk.
22: We don't know enough about her. I wish her the best in whatever happens for her life in the future moving forward.
21: Listen, and I hope
22: for nothing but that.
21: And I hope for the people around her that she's safe on the road.
22: Yeah.
21: I really do. That would be good. But and again, we don't know, you know, what happened or what led to this, but it's certainly a bad look the week after you win a primary.
22: The future's blurry, is that what you're saying? I wish I had some self-control.
21: You got to do it.
22: I just don't.
21: Yeah. So does she.
22: She can relate.
21: Should we do, you guys, you want to talk about, okay, we have two Seattle things that are kind of interesting. One is, and these headlines are interesting because like one is called Free Meals at All Seattle Public Schools. Mm-hmm. That was the Seattle Times piece.
22: Yeah, yeah.
21: And then there's another piece in the Times that was the city's free preschool program. It's funny they use the word free because it's all taxpayer funded, so nothing's free. But you put that aside.
22: Yeah.
21: Which one of those is more interesting to you, the free school meals or the free preschools?
22: Oh, I think they're both wonderful decisions by the city council. Yes, I do.
21: Okay. You and I disagree on this one.
22: I knew we would.
21: And we often agree on everything. Anyone listening to the show knows that you and I are simpatico on every single thing.
22: 97.3 is just call the show lockstep. You know, I think, you know, I, of course, nothing is free. It's free to the people who are benefiting from these programs. That's what's free too. The costs are picked up by us, the taxpayers.
0: Yeah, the taxpayers pay for it.
22: Taxpayers pick it up.
0: But even some of the people in some of these programs. Okay, continue your point, and then I'll tell you what I don't like about it.
22: Well, I think the studies are in that child nutrition is a contributing factor to a child's ability to learn. And schools, half the schools in the state
0: adults
22: already.
0: Too. Adults too. I get still, hangry. You listen to this show sometimes when I haven't eaten my mid-show snack.
22: We know.
0: Yeah.
22: Everybody knows. Me too. I know better.
0: Get that man a bagel.
22: I think investing in the children of, I believe the children are our future. I don't know if I've ever said that before, but I mean it. It's, you know, we're talking about where your tax dollars are going. Once they tax us, they decide which are the priorities of this community and the people that we elect to put in office hopefully will address the priorities that we voted for. I think investing in childhood education and childhood nutrition, which are both of these programs, are good, solid uses of our tax dollars.
0: Yeah.
22: I really do. I mean, whether it's a, you know, if it's a park, if it's more law enforcement, or for all these things, if it's whatever the benefits to the community that the city council decides are priorities enough to vote for, I would put these two up there high on my personal list of where our tax dollars should be spent.
0: Does it worry you that it's going to be covering, like, one of the things that I worry about with this thing, I can't find the song. Laura, can you bump that song up? I Believe the Children Are the Future, the song from Sexual Chocolate.
22: I don't know if we were allowed to say that, but I'm glad.
0: Well, it's from the band's name is Sexual Chocolate.
22: Yeah, I know. It's from Coming to America.
0: Coming to America. Yeah. And it's just like, it's a thing we have to play every single time. The thing that I question about this is I agree with you that it's, you know, you want to make sure that the kids who don't have access to food have food. This covers everybody.
22: It does.
0: Kids in Mercer Island do not, like 99% of the kids on Mercer Island don't need this program.
22: It's so valid.
0: They have it.
22: Part of the reason that is it becomes free for everyone and not just those who have financial need is because that has been seen to be, and studies have shown this, it can be very humiliating for children who don't have the means to eat to have a free meal card or giving them a different meal than other kids.
0: But they don't. But
22: it's about the dignity of the students involved.
0: But the thing is, those kids are not, it's not like they have to walk into a separate line and somebody's ringing a shame bell. They're walking through the same line. They're getting the same food. They're using a student card that is unidentifiable to anybody else. They're enrolled in a program. So, like, I don't understand. The argument is often made, well, you want to normalize this so these kids don't feel shame. I don't see where they're being shamed. It's not like they have to eat at a special table when you have, like, you know, reduced price lunch.
22: I would like to talk to somebody from the audience. I'd like to hear from somebody from the audience.
0: Yeah.
22: Because I think if that's the case, I'm glad it is the case. I don't know that that's always the case. That kids don't know who's getting the free meal and who isn't.
0: Here's what I can say. When I was in high school, I had a very, very good friend who did have reduced lunch, and I would often pay him for his reduced lunch because he used to have access to way cheaper food. He'd get it for like a quarter, 50 cents or whatever the price was, and I'd be like, hey, I'll give you a dollar for that. And he'd be like, sweet, take it.
22: Sure.
0: And he didn't, I mean, this is like 25 years ago.
22: I hear you, buddy.
0: And he didn't have any different card. He was just in a program. You just swipe the card. And that was 25 years ago. I can't imagine it's worse now.
22: Well, you hear stories from time to time of kids who are getting assistance and their cards are empty or whatnot. And they're given a separate lunch.
0: But they don't do that. Because even I can tell you, as kids who have kids in public schools, oftentimes I get a text message. This is so annoying, by the way.
22: That your lunch balance is low?
0: You have to replenish your lunch balance because your kid bought two lunches today.
22: Yeah.
0: And my fifth grader, he's going to be in junior high this year. He's in sixth grade. But he and his friends, they're growing boys and they need more food. He would go up there and he and his friends would buy two lunches. And I'm like, buddy, you're spending $10 a day on these lunches. You can't be doing this anymore. So it's already in the, and the thing is, the school will not deny them. If the kid is hungry, schools will not deny kids. It's like against the state law. Good. They won't deny the kids food.
22: That should be the case, yeah.
0: So to be adding all this extra money in cover kids in Mercer Island doesn't make sense to me.
22: A lot of these programs also go to feed kids who are, when school is off session, when school is on summer break, things like that too.
0: I know that as well.
22: Yeah, yeah. And so.
0: But like, whose responsibility is that? Like, is it really all taxpayer funded to fund food for kids for their life?
22: Yeah,
0: or is it the parents? It's not.
22: I'm happy to. It might not be my responsibility because we all get to decide what our priorities are.
0: Sure.
22: Right? In my mind, in my life, I'm happy to pick up that responsibility.
0: Would you donate to a fund?
22: Sure. Yes, I would.
0: There must be other people like you as well, right?
22: Yeah, I would hope.
0: Just privatize it.
22: Would that be better? It's a possibility.
0: Than to volunteer other people's money?
22: But if you can't get enough people to volunteer it and kids go hungry, then I think you have to put it on the fact that legislators...
0: Here's the thing, though. The kids are not going hungry. They've had these programs for years. And the vast majority, like this Seattle Times piece details, already like more than half of the schools...
22: Yeah, half of them already have
0: free already lunches. Offer free meals to all students, right? And now this will be...
22: Cover the rest of them.
0: Cover the rest of them, yeah. For all of them in like very nice school districts where most of the per capita...
22: They have a beef carving station at the Mercer Island School, by the way.
0: It's lovely.
22: It's lovely.
0: It's really nice.
22: Yeah.
0: But you want to get in early because that meat dries out quick.
22: Those heat lamps. You think a science department like that could figure out a better system to keep prime rib.
0: Absolutely. They throw out so much prime rib at Mercer Island High School. Those Islanders, they eat good.
22: They do.
0: Real fast before we get into this other thing. And again, this is another Children Our Future one. And we have the song. Thank you very much, Laura. So let's play this.
2: I believe the children are our future.
0: Thank you.
2: Teach them well and let them lead the way.
0: He's such a genius.
2: Show them all the beauty they possess inside. Give them a sense.
22: Talk it.
2: A pride. Make it easier.
0: So great. I love the cutaways to the crowd, too, where they're all just disgusted by this guy. They hate him. They hate his hair.
22: Except the three guys from the barbershop.
0: Yeah.
22: We love
0: him. I love him. He's great. Oh, it's the best. Okay. There's another program that they're also doing. And again, I'm guessing you're going to love this program. This is the preschool program, the expansion of the Seattle preschool program.
22: Yeah, I do. I love this program.
0: I don't love it for the exact same reasons as we just talked about with the school funding. Of lunches for everybody. This program, it's open to all of the city's 3 and 4 year olds, regardless of income. They have a wait list of like 420 kids or something on this. People who want to be able to stick your kid in free daycare.
22: So both parents can work.
0: Up to 10 hours a day.
22: Yeah. So both parents can work.
0: Come on. Katie Wilson is part of this program. Is that fair? Katie Wilson, in this article, talks about her child
22: benefit from this program.
0: This school year, Wilson will be joining parents in the scramble to snag their kids a spot as her 3-year-old daughter becomes eligible for the program. So the way the program works is it says regardless of income, the city's 3 and 4 year olds, with programming also for children with disabilities and those who don't speak English at home, and Katie Wilson will be entering her child into this program. Now, we know she doesn't like to pay for childcare. That was part of her campaign.
22: Mm-hmm.
0: Do you think she should be part of this program? Taxpayer dollars for her kid to get free daycare.
22: I think her parents could use the break. Sorry, couldn't help myself. You know, it's a tough question to ask when folks of means avail themselves of programs which are available to everyone. I know, I get it, man. Yeah. And it's a fair question to ask. I don't think you should torpedo the program. I'm not saying you're saying we should torpedo the program.
0: I don't think you should torpedo it.
22: Because some folks are taking advantage of it when they shouldn't be. And they don't really need it.
0: Here's the thing. Katie Wilson...
22: That falls on the people who use it when they don't need it more so than the folks who do need it.
0: So is Katie Wilson a yes or a no for you?
22: She shouldn't. I know what the mayor makes.
0: 230
22: grand. Yeah, there should be a threshold where folks who are more... Maybe when they said there were 3,000 people waiting to get in, maybe the folks that don't need it as much as others are put at the back of the list. I hope it's not, you know, at what order you sign up. I would think somebody making 230... is way far back on the list behind somebody making 55 grand a year between two families.
0: Well, the program is regardless of income.
22: Well, I know that. They're all eligible.
0: Yeah.
22: But imagine if there's a thousand spaces and half the list makes under 50 grand a year and half the list makes over. The people that make over are waiting in the back of the list. That's what I'm hoping.
0: They have a breakdown of the people who are applying for this. It's surprising the amount of money some of these people make. And again, with Katie Wilson, it's like she makes 230K. Her husband...
22: Well, how much money is he breaking bread? How much is he bringing
0: that's
22: in?
0: That's just it. It's like he's 10, 15. He doesn't even work. He's a stay-at-home bread maker.
22: So where do they put their kid?
0: Why do you need your 3-year-old in 10-hour free daycare paid for by taxpayer dollars?
22: Put her in a baker hat out front so sell more bread.
0: How about you spend some time with Papa and bake some bread?
22: There you go.
0: Those are lifetime memories. Instead, you're going to ship them off to a publicly funded daycare for 10 hours a day. So dad can sit at home and get some flour on his hands.
22: That does make the hair bristle.
0: It doesn't make sense to me. So I'm a no on that program for high earners, and I'm also a no for high earners on the free lunches. Just to save some money. Why not?
22: I got no problem with you with that point of view. High earners are taking what from us when they really don't need to.
0: They don't need it. All right. When we come back, we're going to talk to a bunch of cats who have been rescued off of a boat. It's a very mysterious case. These cats keep showing up. We don't know how they get out there, but they are getting out there. We're going to talk to somebody from the animal shelter.
22: Animal control. Shelters. Those folks have it easy. These are the ones on the street.
0: Are these the hazmat? On the boats. They went in the hazmats. Yeah. Oh, perfect. Okay. They're going to join us live next. Stick around.
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10: Good afternoon, I'm Aaron Granillo. Sound Transit says it needs another $765 million to acquire property and prepare for the link extension to West Seattle. Skyro News Radio's Chris Sullivan tells us the agency says it will not change the overall budget for that project.
11: The Sound Transit Expansion Committee is expected to vote this afternoon on whether to more than double the price tag for acquiring property for the 3.9-mile extension of light rail from SoTo to West Seattle. There are currently 55 parcels of land inside the expected footprint. This would increase the expected cost of property acquisition and construction support services from $739 million to more than $1.5 billion. Sound Transit says this increase will not change the overall budget of the extension. It is factored into the current total cost estimates of the project, which are around $5 billion. Chris Sullivan, Cairo News Radio.
10: Washington State's ferry system is getting nearly $30 million in federal funding. The money comes from the Federal Transit Administration. Helps cover covers fuel costs for ferry routes serving the Anacortes, San Juan Islands, and the Port Townsend Coopville runs. Its funding also supports King County Metro and its expansion of Seattle passenger ferries. Now hearing from the man who lived on a boat in Tacoma, where 60 cats were found living in unsafe conditions. Cairo News Radio's Frank Lindsay reports.
12: Derek Heeb tells the Seattle Times he'd been living on the 40-foot boat off Owen Beach until just before police seized it. He tells the Times during the pandemic, somebody had given him a cat who had a litter. He then got her spayed and two of the kittens, but he couldn't afford any more. So over the years, the cat's numbers multiplied. He says one of the cats had bitten him, and he left for a couple days to get treatment. Says he didn't mean to abandon the cats. When we reached him by phone, he declined to comment. Frank Lindsay, Cairo News Radio.
10: And stay tuned. Animal Control will join Jake and Spike next to talk about this case. 3.5 hours. That's how much time we would have before a tsunami would hit the Washington coast if Alaska were to suffer a magnitude 9.2 earthquake. This is according to a new study from the Washington Geological Survey. Also shows tsunami activity could last for 24 hours or more. Now to the real-time traffic desk at 2:34. Here's Nate Connors.
13: Thanks, Aaron. Harborstone Credit Union has the update. Everett to Marysville, we're pushing 20 minutes. You've got your usual backup between 526 and 529. South 5 heading into Seattle, packed at Lake City Way in the downtown. Linwood to Seattle, a half-hour trip. North 5, you're thick just before the West Seattle Bridge, past I-90. Again, between Mercer and the Ship Canal Bridge. Plan on 25 minutes to get through this. South 405, heavy from mid-Bellevue to Northeast 44th. Bellevue to South Center, a 45-minute commute. If you're heading through South Center, South 5 slows from Inner Urban down to 516. Tacoma to Olympia, 45 minutes. 7 miles of scattered backups between Lacey and Olympia. And out in Mason County in Belfair, we've got a collision southbound 3 at milepost 25, blocking that southbound lane. So we're alternating at the scene. Southbound 3, you've got a 4-mile backup. Northbound, you're in about a 1-mile backup. Open a money market special online with 3.75 annual percentage yield with full access to your money the entire time at harvestone.com/moneymarket. 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I'm Nate Connors.
10: Both the Cascades and the Olympics are under red flag warnings today until 9 o'clock tonight. The rest of us will see mostly sunny skies mixed in with some wildfire smoke haze out there. Right now, 78 degrees in downtown Seattle. I'm Aaron Granillo, Cairo News Radio.
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0: All right, welcome back to the show. We've been talking a lot these last few days. We've had these periodic updates on the sailboat that was filled with cats. The numbers kept coming out. Initially, it was like 31 cats were found. And then they went back and they found 20-something more cats. And then they went back and they found six more cats. I think the number's somewhere around 60 right now. But we got Officer Brittany Kirsch with the Pierce County Animal Control who joins us now. Officer Kirsch, thank you so much for making the time.
2: Hello, and just a quick correction, I'm with City of Tacoma Animal Control.
6: Oh, thank you. Sorry. Our apologies.
0: Sorry about that. City of Tacoma Animal Control. So can you kind of walk us back to the beginning of all this? You guys are, how did you guys get involved? Is this a normal call for you guys? This feels kind of like a separate thing.
2: So this is definitely a one for the record books. It's a little off the wall. I can't say it's normal. Having, you know, cat hoarding is, I wouldn't say irregular, but them being out on a boat is definitely something special in its own. How we came about this was our MSU team was actually just out doing normal patrols and saw the vessel anchored and noticed that there was a change in its status. It used to have a sail up, and it had been since brought down, and they just floated closer to check on it and saw, were concerned. They saw a lot of flies from inside the windows, and that caused them to be a little concerned. So they conducted a welfare check. So they boarded the vessel to verify, make sure if anyone needed help or assistance or anything. And that's when they opened the cabin, and the famous picture of all of the cats staring back at the officer was taken that day.
0: That, and the picture that you're describing, I'm looking at it right now. It is just every square inch of that cabin, which if it were not covered in cat feces, looks like it might be a nice boat. But it is just,
2: Agreed. It's
0: covered. I mean, the microwave, the stovetop, the little portholes on the side, everything has grime, and it's just
6: There's two inches of cat feces on the floor of this sailboat.
0: So what happens at that point? You peek inside, you see that. That's not a safe condition for somebody to go in who's not prepared. So how do you guys go in and deal with this?
2: Correct. So big shout out to our Marine Services unit. They were very unprepared because they are obviously not animal control officers. So they called us over the radio. We are dispatched by South Sound 911. So they hailed for animal control. We chatted over on a side channel. And that's when I asked them to take a photo of what they're seeing, because when they described it, I was kind of in disbelief at first, as most people kind of would be. Then once I saw the photo, then we started planning. It was last Thursday. So that afternoon, Marine Services unit came and picked up one of my partners to go out and provide food and water while we planned. With that many cats, that's not something you can just willy-nilly go and start picking up cats. You have to plan, have to coordinate with the Humane Society of where they're going to go. So that started immediately. As soon as I got that photo, I immediately called the managed intake directors at the Humane Society, and we started planning for a warrant service to be to occur Friday morning.
6: And it ended up being like 60 cats were rescued from this environment. What's the average volume that you guys are able to do? Because I know you guys find stray animals, not just cats, but on a regular basis. That's why you're in doing what you do. How does this impact your ability to care for the community's animals?
2: It immensely. I mean, it took my entire team out of commission for all of Friday, all of Monday, and Tuesday as well. And even yesterday we went out, we're actually up to 61 now. We have, our warrant is still ongoing. We're still checking daily. Our Marine Services unit is actually out on the water currently keeping eyes on to see if any more cats pop up. When it comes, anyone who works in animal welfare and knows cat colonies, they could fit into every crevice. You're never going to be 100% sure that you are done with the cats until they stop showing up. So we are still actively providing food and water to ensure the care and checking daily.
6: I got to say, that really speaks to the amount of love you guys have for the job that you do, because it'd be easy to say, okay, we got 61 cats. What next? What do you do with this this toxic situation that is this boat, but you guys make sure that every single animal out there is cared for and rescued. That's just, I cannot,
3: yeah, good work.
6: I can't say enough how much that means to the community,
2: you
6: what
2: so
6: you
2: much.
6: Do.
0: So what is the, I mean, as you're just back for a second to the pre-planning, you get a picture like this, there's just no way in your head you're thinking there's going to be 61 cats on this thing.
2: No.
0: How are you, you're calling the shelters and you're saying there might be a big load of cats that need to be taken care of. But like, you guys had to go out in hazmat suits to get on this thing. Like, so what what's all that prep look like for you guys to be able just to go out and start the process?
2: So all about planning. Thankfully, the training that we receive does help us kind of prepare. So going into a hazmat hoarding type situation is not uncommon in the animal control field. So we get together with the department's quartermaster team, get Tyvek suits, respirators, goggles, boot protectors, all of the above, because it's not just us going out as well. It's the Marine Services unit who needs to go through and they provide protection while we're out there. Our forensics team needs to go out and photograph the crime scene portion of things and each animal that comes out. Forensics has a huge job and a huge hand in this. They're doing all of their stuff all decked out. Everyone's sweating and having a good old time.
0: And I mean, people, if in case you're forgetting, this is on a rocking boat. This is not tied up
2: Correct.
0: To a dock. This is like out in the harbor. What's interesting about this too is it's like you guys have to do all of this and there might be somebody who is looking for his 60 cats. Now, in this case, like that, what I read in the Seattle Times about the guy who owns the boat, and I imagine this is pretty common for people who find themselves in a situation where they're overwhelmed by animals like this, but it sounds like he got a cat a few years ago that had a litter of kittens. He couldn't afford to have all the kittens spayed and neutered. He probably held on to more kittens than he should have. And then within a couple of years, he's overwhelmed with cats on this tiny little enclosed space. And then he's kind of trapped. He's talking about barely being able to afford just keeping them fed.
6: He worked sporadically and paid for two things. Boat insurance. I can't believe he was.
0: I know. I was surprised by
6: boat
0: that.
6: Boat insurance. Like, and because he wanted to keep himself and the cats safe, I got to think. And cat food. That's what the gentleman was worried about. I mean, we first heard the story. We heard the boat was abandoned, and that's maybe how the cat colony had
0: grown. Well, he got bit by a cat.
6: Yeah, we're learning now that it wasn't abandoned. He was living aboard this boat. This guy was living on that boat.
0: I can't
6: cats.
0: Imagine a human living on this thing. It's crazy. Officer Brittany Kirsch with the City of Tacoma Animal Control. Thank you guys for what you do, and I hope you guys are able to get all these cats.
6: Are you asking the community to help you with resources to help care for these 60-plus cats, or is there any place that people can go and check if they want to help you guys out?
2: All of the animals that, because we're contracted with the Tacoma Humane Society, so any of the animals that we take on impound are brought to the Humane Society. Nothing's up for adoption until the end of the, there's a cruelty hold period, and it's different for each day that we seize the cats. So it's 2 weeks from the date of the seizure, gives the animal owner a chance to come forward. And we have not actually been successful with getting in contact with the owner because we would love to get his side of things as well. But the Humane Society is always looking for volunteers, fosters, resources, cat food donations, litter donations, and
0: Great.
2: Such.
0: There you go. All right, check out the Tacoma Humane Society if you guys want to help out. Officer Kirsch, thank you so much for your time. We really appreciate it.
2: Thank you so much.
6: Thanks for the work you do. Appreciate you.
0: All right. If you guys haven't seen these pictures, by the way, these are truly
6: it's heartbreaking.
0: Terrifying.
6: It's heartbreaking, terrifying.
0: Yeah.
6: And even for the gentleman that was living on that boat.
0: Yeah, for sure. Absolutely.
6: Heartbreaks for him as well.
0: All right, we got a lot more coming up. Last call, your text next. Stick around.
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22: 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It is Last Call. We got a bunch of text messages. Should we just jump right into these, Spike?
6: Absolutely.
22: Let's do it. Let's jump right in.
6: All right, on the boy selling lemonade to buy Icelandic sheep, that was back in Ohio. Young 9-year-old, was it Ezra? Layla says, the trick is to make a lemonade stand successful. You have to have chocolate chip cookies to go with it.
22: That is true. It is helpful to have bonus add-ons. This was Ezra saying why he wants to do it. Oh, I have the audio here. My bad. Here we go. Ezra, talk about what you hope to make.
23: Like, I'm just, like, trying to buy sheep and make fat stacks of cash.
6: I love it. Love a little lisp. It's cute. Jeremy?
22: Cute kid. Jeremy, the HVAC guy in Everett, says, did Ezra pay taxes on that $2? Probably not. Send the bill.
6: You ever see stories where people give lemonade stands grief? Where's your business license?
22: People
6: suck.
22: I mean, it's such bad PR. Like, there's nothing that makes... I don't often stop at them when I see them, but there's nothing that, like, makes me feel better about a community or a neighborhood than when I see little kids...

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2: Really? How different are they?

0: And when I see them, but there's nothing that like makes me feel better about a community or a neighborhood than when I see little kids setting up, you know, little stands. Cause I'm like, oh, that's Americana.
1: Yeah, it is.
0: What a safe neighborhood this must be.
1: Exactly. Right.
0: Yes.
1: I don't have to have a guard standing there.
0: Yeah, it's crazy.
1: On how much, speaking of a guard, how much Sound Transit plans to pay to buy property. Remember,
0: this is crazy.
1: Sully's got the story about how their acquisition budget went from $97 million to $570 million.
0: For just 55 parcels
1: in
0: West Seattle for the West Seattle extension.
1: Yeah.
0: Is that right?
1: Yes, exactly right.
0: A $500 million increase.
1: Yeah, yeah.
0: That's a lot of money. But they're saying that it's not money that you need to worry about.
1: Andy in Newcastle says, sounds like someone is playing shenanigans with the property values to game the system. Dig deeper.
0: 253 says, as Dora used to say, Sound Transit is the most corrupt agency in the state of Washington. This state uses our money with gross negligence. Dory did used to say that. I agree with him. I think he's right. The problem is that there's no oversight on that company. When you have a think about being in a business where you can say, you know what, we were actually off on that acquisition cost. We were off by 5x and we need all this extra money. And we also don't really care if anybody has any questions about it. We're going to spend $600 million where we're going to spend $90 million. And you're going to be okay with it because we don't care.
1: Well, until it's time to vote. That's the only recourse we have.
0: But
1: no
0: these
1: accountability.
0: People, but these people are not voted in. These are appointees. The people who run Sound Transit are like appointed by Wilson. How did Dow Constantine get that job?
1: 425 says, does anyone at Sound Transit or their families own any of these properties?
0: Good question.
1: That's something else I asked earlier. Yeah, spot on.
0: On New York, wanting more protections for subcontracted delivery drivers for Amazon. You and I had a spirited discussion about this, whether or not it would be a good thing in
1: Seattle.
0: Let's share
1: that. Make sure we share that. Laura's sharing that on social media.
0: Yeah, we'll put that video up. It's a good one.
1: Great.
0: Vicky in Concrete says, my daughter worked as a driver for one of the subcontractor companies for Amazon. She had a lot of training, was paid well, and had great benefits.
1: Okay, to your point, yeah. 206 says, my husband was a driver for one of these companies. He had to be a 1099 worker. They never gave him any bonuses. They made him work 12 to 14-hour shifts. The company was terrible, but there was no other work, so my husband had to do it for a few months. He now has a bum knee. Worst experience ever.
0: Here's what I would say to 206. I'm sorry your husband has a bum knee. That is a bummer. What I heard in all of that was he had 12 to 14-hour shifts, which is a lot of money when you need it. Like, if you need the job and it's available and you can get a 14-hour shift, there's a lot of people would be like, hey, that's pretty sweet. I'll take it. Maybe there's not a ton of bonuses. But he's not being forced to do the job. SVW? Am I getting that right?
1: Yep.
0: In Tacoma says, as a delivery driver who has worked for a DSP for 7 years, I'm a safe driver and I've never been rewarded for being a safe driver.
1: You spoke to their companies that Amazon hires as rewards for safe drivers.
0: Well, the DSP, people who own the companies, they can get bonuses. Whether or not they pass those along to the drivers, it doesn't sound like maybe they were.
1: Moondog A says, I have been a flex driver for about 8 years now. Never been in an accident. It helps tremendously when it comes to making ends meet. There is some downtime in the painting business, and flex fills those holes.
0: All right, John Curley's coming up next. We'll see you tomorrow. Bye-bye.
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0: Winning guitarist and vocalist John Pizzarelli, presenting Dear Mr. Bennett, a celebration of Tony Bennett and the Great American Songbook. 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
6: ABC News, I'm Michelle Franzen. A U.S. official tells ABC News a sailor aboard the carrier USS Abraham Lincoln went overboard last month but was quickly recovered from the ocean. The incident is under investigation. The Navy, in a statement, denied reports of suicide attempts and is addressing supplies that are running low. ABC News contributor Mick Mulroy says the sailors on board have not stopped at a port for some time.
7: It really set a record for continuous days at sea, so without a port call. And that causes a lot of the issues, of course, because supplies run very short and days become essentially continuous. But it's important also to point out that this crew has done an exceptional job at carrying out the mission.
6: Heavy rains leading to flash flooding in the Midwest. Swift water rescue still taking place in parts of Indiana. In Cambridge City, east of Indianapolis, the entire town appears to be flooded. And one winning Powerball ticket last night drawn in Quincy, Illinois, with a $1 billion jackpot. This is ABC News. In Colombia, search and rescue continues for signs of life following Monday's powerful earthquake. Officials say there are 273 confirmed deaths, more than 370 are reported missing. And an earthquake rattling residents this morning in San Francisco's East Bay. People felt it, but so far no reports of damage.
8: It preliminarily measured as a 4.1 magnitude, but then it was updated to a 3.8. That's not likely big enough for there to be any major damage or injuries. There are no reports of any. The quake was centered around San Leandro in the East Bay, south of Oakland, but it was felt in San Francisco. Typically, the USGS says anything above about a 2.5, some people will feel, but shaking from a 3.8 magnitude would be pretty minor.
6: ABC's Alex Stone. The Hawaiian Islands are preparing for Lala. The tropical storm formed in the Central Pacific today. A hurricane watch now posted for the Big Island, where Lala is expected to pass by Saturday and also bring heavy rain to the smaller islands. Michelle Franzen, ABC News.
9: Coming up, a judge orders Kelce to shut down in Washington. That's after Nate Connors at the Real Time Traffic Desk.
10: All right, Aaron, Everett to Marysville at 20 minutes. Bellevue to Everett's going to take you 50. We're crowded through Bellevue and Kirkland. And again, heading into Alderwood. Seattle to Everett is just a 40-minute drive. We do have scattered backups between Northgate into Mill Creek, but you're cruising at the speed limit through most of this. Everett to Seattle, 55 minutes, 40 from Linwood. And it is packed coming out of Northgate down to I-90. North 5 jams up approaching the West Seattle Bridge. Just past I-90, another backup between Mercer and the Ship Canal Bridge. 25 minutes gets you through this. South 405, heavy from 520 to Northeast 44th near the VMAC. Bellevue to South Center, a 40-minute trip. North 405 is pretty packed now in South Center through those S-curves. And out in Mason County in Belfair, we cleared that collision on State Route 3. Those earlier backups are gone. Cairo News Radio, real-time traffic. I'm Nate Connors.
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9: Good afternoon, I'm Aaron Granillo. A judge orders Kelce to shut down most of its prediction markets in our states by September 2nd. The ruling requires Kelce to block Washington users from accessing markets tied to sports, politics, elections, and more. The decision came after AG Nick Brown sued the company back in March.
12: Kelce, in its work, says that what it does is not gambling. They reframe it as a prediction market. But if you spend just a moment on their website, you'll see very easily that this is a gambling site.
9: Judge's ruling also bars Kelce from advertising in Washington as that legal fight moves ahead. Kelce saying it disagrees with the decision and is considering its legal options. A stolen truck tracked by an AirTag led Pierce County deputies to a surprise in Tacoma this week. Detective Josh Mills says there were 20 cats penned inside a makeshift cage in the back.
13: The cats seemed a little bit emaciated and some of their eyes were cloudy. It seemed like they were kind of unhealthy.
9: Man and woman found inside that truck were arrested. The Tacoma Humane Society is now caring for them. Also in Tacoma, police now say a second suspect is in custody in a deadly shooting on the city's north end. Cairo News Radio's James Lynch has details.
14: Tacoma police detectives arrested a male juvenile Wednesday night without incident and booked him into Raymond Hall for investigation of first-degree murder. He is accused of taking part in last Friday's fatal shooting of a man on North 30th Street. Another suspect in this case, an adult man, was already jailed for first-degree murder and first-degree robbery. James Lynch, Cairo News Radio.
9: Mariners shut out the New York Yankees today, ending their six-game losing streak. The M's only offense came in the top of the second.
15: Swung on, cranked, left field, it's high, it's deep, it is gone! Weston Wilson, a solo home run, and the Mariners have the lead.
9: And that's all the M's needed as they beat the Yankees 1-0, led by starting pitcher Logan Gilbert. He threw six scoreless innings, striking out seven. To your forecast now, we are looking at sunshine this afternoon, along with some haze in the upper levels. Air quality still in moderate to good range for most of us. And a red flag warning in effect for the Cascades and the Olympics until 9 o'clock tonight. Right now, 78 degrees in downtown Seattle. 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
16: Get away from me, you crumb. You're a crumb creep coward. I want to fight you because you're a crumb creep lush coward. You don't have the courage. You're a real crumb bum.
17: Crumb bum.
16: I was a cop all my life, and I know a lush when I see one, and you're a lush. Put that on camera.
17: Yeah. Now you're Frank Rizzo. Right. You're crumb bum. Crumb creep coward. It's amazing. In curse.
18: Well, what does a lush mean, though? I haven't gotten around
17: to lush. A lush is a drunk.
18: Oh,
17: yeah.
18: Okay.
17: Yeah. Like, Nate last night. Here we go. There's no proof of that.
18: Oh, I can smell you from here. You're a lush.
17: That's a crazy story. Frank Rizzo in Philadelphia. Some point I'll get to that. But mayor's in the news. You know, they recall... Now a recall against Katie Wilson, and I thought, I love the old history is the greatest teacher, right? Because we never learn from it. So I thought, well, I'm going to go into the history machine and go back and see, has it ever happened in Seattle before? Let's think, is it, I wish I had a harp to give the impression. The answer is yes. If the answer is no, then we wouldn't bother playing the harp. The answer is yes. In fact, in 1970, a file for a recall never made to the ballot. 1974, a second attempt to recall. Also, never made to the ballot. 1975, yes, went to the voters, and the recall didn't go through. On the same mayor, Wes Ullman. This guy, I think he was in the House of Representatives, then he went in the Senate for a while. Then he goes, he thought, you know, I think I could do more good stuff. So he gets elected in Seattle. And man, this guy, first of all, he's the one that saved Pike Place Market. He's the one that got you Bumper Shoot. Burke Gilman Trail. He really came into the city of Seattle and just shook things up. And at a very, very interesting time, here are some of the reasons that people didn't like him. So on May 4th, the National Guard, right, at Kent State, they shoot and kill those students, right, the anti-war protest. May 5th, 7,000 protesters block I-5. They march up to the UW campus to contain the city. And then the mayor orders the city hall flag to fly at half mass on the 18th of May in honor of the Kent State students. He not only does that, he helps to facilitate the protests on I-5 and the demonstrators, 15,000 of them, marching up to the federal courthouse. So he's in there basically supporting all this stuff. Well, people in Seattle, this is like 1970s, right? 1970. They don't like it. In fact, the petitioners signed the thing. 250 citizens got the thing going. And they say, you were fully responsible for the demonstration. One of the letter writers was outraged by allowing the flag to be worn by these filthy, dirty people down the street. Another one demanded that how long the mob rule will be in place, overriding law and order. The other couple of attempts that didn't go anywhere, it was 1975, the voters were like, yeah, this seems pretty bad. The firefighter union boss was fired, a city light employee, then the mayor put some other people in there, and he ended up surviving. He ends up being a very, very one of the top 50 mayors in the United States when they ranked all the stuff he was able to get done. So I thought, well, there you go. There's a little bit of history. So they tried before. There was also, of course, when Jenny Durkins was in there. So Durkins is in, and they try to recall her. And this is the same thing that's going to happen with Katie Wilson's recall, because the court will say almost the same thing that they said before when they tried to get Jenny out of there. The court basically said, the court found the critics never specified what she should have done differently. They were saying that, you know, she let the police station go and the chops and Chaz, and there were the shootings and everything else was going on. And, oh, that was part of what was happening. But the main reason for the recall was they didn't like the way the police were using tear gas. So the court looked at it and said, well, it's really not up to her on this one. The court found that they never specified what she should have done differently. Just the tear gas policy was bad. The court required a recall charge to name a specific act or duty violated, not just to express disapproval of the outcome. So that's the same thing that's going to happen with Katie Wilson's one. Because what we've heard is they think the people that have filed it, husband and wife, that live over in, where are they? Are they in District 9 or in 5? Where are they? 37 or something? Where are they, Joe?
19: Hey, hang on, looking it up.
17: Where? With Seattle? I mean, I think they've got, what's her name is in there right now? Look it up. Anyway.
19: Melinda Jacobson.
17: So here is, they're basically saying the same thing. They feel as if Katie Wilson hasn't done anything for public safety. So I looked up to see the day that Barnes left up until today, have we had more or less murders than this time last year? Then the answer is a little less. A little less from what we had starting in March. So there's really no evidence that all of a sudden there's this great display of disorder running through the streets of Seattle. I mean, for that, you got to go back to Durkin. Right? You got to take the fact that they had Chop and Chaz closed down for, 23 days. you lose the police station. Total cost to taxpayers in the city of Seattle, $44 million altogether. $44 million. Because you had a bunch of morons take over a bunch of streets.
20: We could have a summer of love.
17: Yeah, you did. And then somebody gets the bill after all that loving. All right, so here's Melinda Jacobson explaining why.
19: North Seattle, by the way.
17: We're in North Seattle. Here she's explaining why. Frank Lindsay asking her about it. Why the petition?
21: When she first started, I thought she deserved the benefit of a doubt. But my big thing is public safety and how she's failed this city miserably in that regard.
17: Okay. How about some stats? I'm like numbers.
19: Yeah.
17: Right, the Aurora Avenue people. We had that gal on the other day called in. And she said that they're very happy with what happened. But anyway, all right, just she feels they failed miserably.
21: So I've been thinking about this for a while, but the icing on the cake, so to speak, was when she did a forced resignation of Chief Barnes, and that did it. And in talking to other like-minded people, I decided, you know, if somebody doesn't do this, I have to do it. And I found out that nobody had started doing it, so I stepped up to the plate.
17: Okay. Barnes's resignation is the reason what do you think where do you think it was before the Bite of Seattle came?
22: Were you already thinking about it before the Seattle Center shooting and before Barnes was forced out?
21: I have not been a fan of hers. I have been to one meeting where she presided in person. I was not impressed. I was certainly not impressed with what she did on air for Bite of Seattle and what she's done since then. And that cemented it where, you know, she has to go. She's not doing this city any favors by staying in as mayor.
22: And I heard on our TV partners that you were at a march on Aurora earlier this summer, and she wasn't there. Can you kind of tell me about that?
17: Okay. And she doesn't like that. They wasn't there for that.
22: When did it start? When did you kind of start not giving her the benefit of the doubt? Was that?
21: Well, she
17: didn't vote for her.
19: No.
21: One of the things was the Aurora problem. When I talked to some of the people directly involved with the horrible situation there and found out that she had ignored their phone calls, emails, and trying to meet in person for over 6 months. That is appalling. That there's no other word for it. Well, there is another word for it, but I'm not going to say it. Then the business about the World Cup, and she had, quote unquote, a credible threat. So that's why she chose to put the cameras on. But she just, turned them off after the World Cup was over. You know, I don't know where she's getting these ideas. Then there's a couple of places in Seattle where they've already been installed their hotspot areas, but she does not want to turn them on. What is wrong with her thinking? And if I hear anything more about studies, I mean, that is ridiculous. That's passing the buck. You don't have to reinvent the wheel.
17: Anyway, well, the nice thing about the city charter is you can file these things.
19: She took office in January 2026. Right?
17: Yes.
19: That is data. The Aurora March was on June 6, 2026. So that was, you know, a month and a half ago. Let's just call it a month ago. And she's upset that Katie has been ignoring the calls from the residents of Aurora for 6 months.
17: Yeah.
19: So essentially, from the moment she stepped into office, which, I mean.
17: Look. You got a perception you don't like somebody. I get it. And then you feel as if he's not safe. But the court is going to look at this thing. It's going to have the same ruling as Durkin, which is, okay, well, what specifically? You have to be able to say, as the court likes to use the language, that you have to be able to show a specific act of duty violated. you might not like the choices that they make. You might not like that they use the word, you know, they want to have a bunch of committees looking at different things. But that's not it. You have to express, you can't just express disapproval with something.
19: Right.
17: But again, when this is happening, I am always suspicious of the citizen that all of a sudden comes out of nowhere and does this. Can I have my conspiracy stuff that we normally say for Joe's hole? The question is, who talked to Melinda Jacobson? Because I looked online to see if her and her husband had ever given any money. The PDC, that's your public disclosure, I can't find anywhere they gave any money. So I don't think they're that politically active, right? But she's in District 5, like Columbo here. You know, the thing I don't understand, did Deborah Suarez, who's not running, who was appointed, she got in there to take over Kathy Moore's place after she left because of health problems. Deborah's not going to run again. But did Deborah, who's on the city council, not a big fan of Katie Wilson's, did she... Is this Columbo music? Let me get my smelly overcoat on. The one thing I don't understand... I started saying Fauci. Did Deborah talk to this woman, or did this woman call up and say, hey, I don't like her. Well, you know what you should do? You should file a recall against her. I find a little outside the bounds of credulity to believe that a citizen goes from zero to all of a sudden filing. You know what I mean? I can't find her that active.
0: Welcome to the hole.
17: And again, pure speculation, but hey, it's talk radio. If we didn't speculate, you'd be listening to Cars for Kids commercials for 3 hours. So that's, I'd like to know, like, did a city council member say, well, listen, what you should do if you're really upset by this, file against her. Then file to, you know, have her recalled.
19: Here's, Frank asks her about the process.
17: Oh, okay. All right, good. Frank did the Columbo move.
22: And how long of a process it is when you, did you have any idea what it was going to entail and how long of a process it is when you started?
21: I'm big into research. So when I started thinking about this, I really researched it. And quite frankly, there's a lot of steps involved. You just don't go take a petition down there. I mean, it has to have all the I's and dotted and T's crossed. You know, it's got to pass through the King County Prosecutor's Office and then the King County Superior Court.
17: Right.
21: So I gathered information on my own, as well as talking to a lot of other people, like-minded people, and I put together a petition. And you know what? If it doesn't fly, at least I've tried, and then maybe the city council will step up to the plate because they have means to dismiss her from her position.
22: How confident are you? I mean, it's been...
17: Stop for a second. Frank should say... Did you speak to any city council members? Did any one of them talk to you about this? Did you, because if you, if it bothers you and you run into somebody, you run into one of these council members, you know, at the local supermarket or whatever, really bothers you, you know what you should do? Were you encouraged or in any way guided by a city council member to file this?
19: Yeah, she says repeatedly in this interview.
17: And I'm like, listen, good for you, Melinda Jacobson. You give us something to talk about.
19: Right.
17: But keep, what does she say?
19: She says repeatedly in the interview, I spoke with like-minded people.
17: Yes.
19: So I think the answer is in like-minded people somewhere.
17: So what you could do, we could file a freedom information request and find out if an email, you can't do it on a private citizen, but on a government email, you could see, did any one of those city council members, so you would ask for a file of freedom of information request between this date and that date on all city council members, and then you put in there her name or her husband's name, Jacobson, and you see if it comes up on an email. Was there an email that exchanged saying, you should do this or don't do this, or if you feel really passionate about it, go ahead and do it, you know, whatever they would write on the thing. Now, whether that would be... I can't imagine somebody having that on email, but
19: right. You would think they'd likely use a private email,
17: or, right? Or if you're like Jenny Durkin, you would just all of a sudden mysteriously wipe everything. What? I don't know.
1: We could have the summer of love.
17: That's right. Then Bob Ferguson was asked, "Are you going to investigate that? Huh? What?
19: Me?
17: Well, anyway, listen. This is good.
2: This is good. This gives you like a little twist in there. I believe that Katie Wilson, first of all, the court's going to, the prosecutor's office is not going to go anywhere. The court even wouldn't even entertain this thing because you have to show some sort of dereliction of duty, right? They got to do something really terrible on these things. But the, how about Wes Ullman? One, two, three. Three times they tried to kick him out of office.
19: And he's the one that did Save Pike Place?
2: Yeah. And he got the Burke Gilman Trail in place and Bumbershoot. The guy did a lot. And it was a really weird time in Seattle. I mean, all across the United States. But this guy was hanging in there. And there was a whole bunch of, it was like a white all-male club, you know, everybody's in there working. And he's like, no, there's a reason this person could come in and do the job and that job. He really did break down a whole bunch of walls. I think he's 91 years old. I wanted to see if we could get him on. And I looked to see. He hasn't really made any public appearances. He hasn't spoken in a while. But, man, he was a mover and a shaker.
19: Out of his time.
2: Three times to try to get him out of there. He wouldn't call anybody a crumb bum. You're a crumb bum is what you are. You're a lush. You're a crumb bum. Mayor Frank Rizzo.
16: Crumb creep lush coward.
2: That's right. What happened is they parked a van. It was like Channel 6 of PVI TV. They had an unmarked van out near his house. He wasn't mayor anymore, but they had the van there. So then Rizzo gets a couple of his cop buddies to go there and knock on the van. They opened the door back, and there's a guy in there with a camera. And what are you doing? What are you doing in there? I'm allowed to be in here. Yeah, I don't like you in here doing this. And the mayor's like, fight. And the mayor, previous mayor, reaches in and grabs the guy's camera and breaks it. Well, he's got the cops behind him. Just smashes the thing. Then the next day, that guy goes out there and gets yelled at for being a crumb bum.
16: You're a real crumb bum.
2: Okay. Nate, you're not a crumb bum. Here we go. Check traffic.
10: Everett to Seattle, 1 hour 50 from Linwood with a hefty backup in Northgate to I-90. Southbound 99 starting to fill in between the Aurora Bridge and the stadiums. North 5, our usual batch of scattered backups from the Michigan Curve to the Ship Canal Bridge. Our Lake Bridge is looking good. South 405, heavy from 520 all the way to Northeast 44th near the VMAC. Bellevue to South Center is at 40 minutes. Seattle to Federal Way, 45 minutes. It's thick now from Interurban all the way down to 516. In Federal Way, westbound 18, bumper to bumper from the West Valley Highway over to I-5. Southbound 167 is heavy from Algona into Sumner. And on the water, the Edmonds Ferry Terminal and the Mukilteo Ferry Terminals. Actually, the Edmonds has a 2-hour wait for drivers. The Mukilteo, a 1-hour wait for drivers. Cairo News Radio, real-time traffic. I'm Nate Connors.
2: Man, I had no idea so many of you had bad elbows and ankles and wrists and shoulders and knees. 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I texted him the other day about his golf game. 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Hadn't been able to run in 5 years. You know what they do? 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
28: Good afternoon. I'm Aaron Granillo. We are now hearing from the animal control officer who helped lead the rescue of those 61 cats from a sailboat off Tacoma. Officer Brittany Kirsch says when a Marine unit first called in what they found, she didn't believe it.
29: I asked them to take a photo of what they're seeing because when they described it, I was kind of in disbelief at first, as most people kind of would be. Then once I saw the photo, then we started planning.
28: Kirsch tells Cairo Radio's Jake and Spike crews in hazmat suits spent nearly a week removing those animals. Meanwhile, the boat's owner tells the Seattle Times he'd been living aboard but could not afford to get those cats spayed and neutered, and so over the years, the numbers just multiplied. New findings in the investigation into a Boeing 737 over Greece in which a Ryanair passenger was partially sucked out of a broken window last month. ABC's Alex Stone says the NTSB found engine parts shattered that window.
30: When the Boeing 737 took off, passengers and crew reported abnormal engine vibrations that got worse over 9 minutes before what was described by some on board as an explosion when a window was shattered. The NTSB saying it found multiple fan blades broke and punctured the plane. The blade showed signs of metal fatigue even though they had been inspected in May. The NTSB says it is aware of other fan blade issues on 737s and is looking to see if there's a connection. Alex Stone, ABC News.
28: Washington Geological Survey says a potential magnitude 9.2 earthquake off Alaska could send a tsunami crashing into Washington's coast in just 3.5 hours. 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
0: The state study shows waves topping 20 feet offshore near Westport, with flooding up to 10 feet deep or so along the outer coast, Grays Harbor, and Willapa Bay. The research also finds dangerous currents would push into the Strait of Juan de Fuca, Hood Canal, and the San Juan Islands, threatening boaters and waterfront infrastructure. Tsunami activity could last for 24 hours or more, and the first wave might not even be the biggest or cause the most damage. Frank Lindsay, Cairo News Radio.
28: Watch out for toxic algae in Pierce County's Spanaway Lake. Health Department sampled that lake on Monday. Says the algae can pose serious health risks to both people and animals. If you see green, scummy water there, stay out. Now to the traffic desk at 333. Here's Nate Connors.
10: All right, Aaron Carpet Liquidators has our update. Everett to Marysville just climbed a half hour. It is thick now from 526 all the way to 528. And now northbound 529 is packed as well between Everett and Marysville. Everett to Seattle is going to take you an hour 50 from Linwood. We're jam-packed from Northgate Way to I-90. North 5, we've got our usual backups from the Michigan Curve to the Ship Canal Bridge. Half hour to get through this. South 405, we're heavy from 520 to the BMAC. Bellevue to South Center is at 40 minutes. We are clear in South Center, though. North 405 is bumper to bumper from South Center through the S curves. Seattle to Federal Way, a 45-minute commute. It is packed from Interurban Avenue all the way to 516. And Tacoma to Olympia, you're looking at a 45-minute trip with a 7-mile backup between Lacey and Olympia. 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Cairo News Radio, real-time traffic. I'm Nate Connors.
28: We've got some storm activity in the mountains today where there is a red flag warning in effect for both the Cascades and the Olympics. That runs until 9 o'clock tonight. Otherwise, sunshine with mostly elevated haze today and tomorrow. Right now, 79 degrees in downtown Seattle. I'm Aaron Granillo, Cairo News Radio.
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17: I know. Home Comfort Alliance. Heating, cooling, plumbing, and electrical needs. And everything. What?
6: I don't wanna.
17: Yeah! Heating, cooling, plumbing, and electrical needs.
6: I don't wanna.
17: I keep saying that. Are you going to keep making that noise?
6: Nope.
17: Heating, cooling, plumbing, electric.
6: Wanna.
17: Yeah, help yourself. By the way, I sent you that other sound of the bologna slicing thing. You save that? Did you get that?
9: Not yet. I'll work on that.
17: Oh, yeah.
6: Oh, quick question.
17: Yes.
6: Did you save our Chris Novoselic Buckies?
9: Let me see.
17: You had a bass player from Nirvana in here yesterday singing the Bucky song.
6: Yeah,
17: that's
6: kind of
17: pretty.
6: But enough.
9: That was yesterday?
17: Yeah, he was part of it. Yeah.
6: He contributed.
17: Muckleshoot Casino Resort text line at 1-888-973-5476. This is a piece NPR has got it that feel so busy you don't even realize you're busy. Try doing some time audit. This doesn't seem to be big news. Basically, people pack their day with stuff and it just keeps going and going and going and you have no time for anything you want to enjoy. You're racing from one thing to the next. You're exhausted at the end of the day and you try to sleep, but you can't sleep because in your mind, you're just thinking of all the things you didn't get done and all the things you have to get done. And then when you start to think in a block of everything that is coming up the next day, you see it as an entire wave of chores to be done that crashes over you when really it's occurring, you know, 1 minute, 1 second, 1 hour at a time. And it's just sort of best to break it up. But then Again, this could have been written every single year for the last 30 years. Take time for yourself.
6: Well, you didn't read it, did you?
17: I did read it.
6: You did. Okay.
17: I did.
6: So, but there is a process that they're suggesting where you go through, and you kind of audit how much time you spend on what over the course of a week or something
17: yes.
6: like that. And then you separately kind of list what your goals are, what you actually enjoy doing, what you want to be doing. And then you kind of find where those intersect and you eliminate some of the stuff that doesn't necessarily serve you or that you're spending too much time on that you don't enjoy or you're not benefiting from.
17: Well, you do have to work.
6: Sure.
17: But it's, you know, the whole finding joy thing. Where's the book I started reading? And I got halfway through and it's like, this is dumb. Your Money or Your Life, which was written in like 1980-something. It wasn't, the one part I got from it was this. They said, okay, let's say that you make $200 a day, right? They go, okay, you make $200 a day. You don't really make that. Take the taxes out of it. Now, what's your real? Okay, so then like take 20. So let's say you make $180 a day. Then they said, okay, when you woke up in the morning and you drove to work, what did it cost you to go drive to work? You say, okay, $5. All right, so we're going to take that off. So now you're $175. Did you buy lunch? Yeah, what was that? $10. Okay, and that can do $70. So now you're down to $165. And then, did you have to buy clothes or shoes or anything in order to wear those things to work? Yeah, what do those cost? I mean, my God. Time, and it's like, cup of coffee, $1. Yep. Keep going. Keep going. Did you pay for the cell phone? Did you need your cell phone? You roll all the way through that number, and then it gets down to the bottom. They squeeze everything out of it. And oh, when you look at it, you're only making in a day, or they do it by the hour, you're only making $4 an hour. And then you get hit right in the face with a rake, which is that worth it? Oh my God. And they walk you through it. And it's so funny because you're walking through each step. You don't want to go, you don't want to answer the next one because you know you just keep trying. You add it up at the bottom. You're like, oh my God, what a waste of my life.
6: Yeah.
17: But they say that's what you have to do because those are the real, real numbers. Now I'm going to put everybody to the test with Nietzsche. With the great weight question. This is mind-blowing. A demon comes to you and says to you, ask this question, that if you could relive your life again, and it would go on over and over and over and over again, it would never change. For eternity, you would be living the same life, the same experiences, nothing would change. It would be the exact same amount of joy, the exact same amount of pain. All the small things would be there. All the great things would be there. The same sequence would occur forever and ever and ever and never change. And then Nietzsche says, at this point, the demon is looking for your reaction. Do you throw yourself down onto the ground and gnash your teeth? Do you curse the demon for being even to ask? Is it a life sentence that you have this life sentence over and over again? Or is it something that you would readily choose to experience, that you would crave nothing different, and you would be okay with living it over and over and over again? That's the question.
6: So the demon's asking you if you're...
17: It's a diagnostic test.
6: Is your life
17: the greatest weight?
6: Is your life ending at that point? So
17: No. He just steps in and says, you just want to let you know, are you okay with the fact that your life is going to... You're going to go through your regular life, mm-hmm. you're going to pass away, and then you're going to come back again, and you're going to live the whole thing exactly as it is again. And it won't be like, oh, I lived this before. You're going to be experiencing it like you experienced it for the first time. It's just a rewind of your life. The question is, would you be okay with that? Because it's amore fate. Mm. Amore fate. Are you okay with the fact that your life is going as it is going because you will live it over and over and over again? And that's the question. It's the weight question. It's a terrible question to have to think about because you're like, okay, oh my God, but it makes you stop for a moment and think, oh, I would never want to live this over and over and over again for the rest of my life. And then if that is the answer, well then do something about it. Hmm. Nietzsche with the weight question of the demon asking you that.
6: It's a weird question.
17: Yes, it is. It's like doing this show and repeating my Closets by Design spot over and over and over again. That kind of thing. Right? But you can't change it. It's not like the Groundhog Day where he was living the same thing and then he was making changes everywhere along the way on the thing.
6: So I'm like the middle point in my life, basically. So
17: if you knew that you were going to live this again, would you be like, oh my God, I gotta live it over again? Yeah. Yes or no?
6: No, I would be fine with that.
17: You'd be fine with it?
6: Yeah.
17: Yeah. Good. There's a lot of people that be like, oh, this is torture.
6: Right.
17: Well, why is it torture? Why? And if it is torture, who's torturing you? Are you torturing yourself? What does the Buddha say? There will be pain?
6: Pain is inevitable. Suffering is a choice.
17: Right. Buddha walking with a man, pick up that. He's complaining about how horrible his life is. The Buddha stops him for a moment, says, pick up that big stick, carry that while you talk to me. And they're talking and he's explaining about how horrible his life is. And the Buddha stops him and says, how's that stick that you're carrying? It's very, very heavy. And the Buddha says, why don't you put it down? So the man puts it down and he goes on to talk about his problems again. And all of a sudden he realizes, oh, that's it. Same thing. Put the stick down. Put the pain down. Put the suffering down. There will be pain, but it's how you react to it. So there's your Buddha moment for everybody.
10: All right. Okay.
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17: Yeah, too deep for Nate. Here comes Nate checking traffic, Nate.
10: Yes, sir. This one brought to you by Cairo News Radio app. Everton Marysville is a half hour already this afternoon. It is really thick from 526 into Marysville. And northbound 529 is packed between Everett and Marysville. Probably save some time still, though, if you go that route. Bellevue to Everett, 50 minutes. Seattle to Everett also at 50 minutes. So 405 was slow between Bellevue and Kirkland. Then you're going to clear out until you get yourself into Alderwood. And I-5 slows from Northgate up to 164th there in Mill Creek. North 405 in the south end, we're bumper to bumper from South Center through those Renton S curves. South Center to Bellevue, a 35-minute commute. Renton to Puyallup on the Valley Freeway, 45 minutes. We're slow between Renton and Kent, and then it's stop and go between State Route 18 and Puyallup. Seattle to Federal Way, a 45-minute commute. And down to the county line, both directions of I-5 are slow between State Route 18 and Fife. 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I'm Nate Connors.
17: Thank you, Nate. If you had to live your life over and over and over again and have to wear glasses, is that torture? The answer, yes on that one, especially if you're over the age of 50 and you don't want to wear glasses anymore. No more readers, no more contacts. 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Can't just walk around bumping into things and not being able to read anything. 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And we did. 5 minutes in one eye, five on the other. Go back in. 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
17: I was hoping Joe would find a different story, but all right, it is National Left-Handers Day. And as a left-hander, thank you everybody for recognizing all the great things we've done. Number of presidents, it's crazy. I think Bush and is it Clinton and Obama,
19: all your
17: Reagan,
19: favorites.
17: A lot of them, left-handers. Through society, the left-hander was considered to be sort of well on the devil's side. Mm-hmm. Michelangelo's great fresco paintings, all the goats on the left, or all the anybody on the left was considered, that was your damned to hell. And the right side of Christ, those were all the sheep. Those were all the good. They were going to heaven. So anybody, left was bad, right was good. Left is also considered, there's a hygiene problem, because if you weren't using toilet paper and you're using your left hand to kind of do the business, don't look at me like that. It's a cultural thing. Oh, do we start judging other cultures now? Is that what we're doing, Andrew?
9: I just want to know what we're talking about here.
17: What do you think we're talking about? We're talking about using scissors. And the normally they get the right scissors, the lefties are the other ones. They would have, for us, when I was in school, they had little green rubbery, you know, that you knew those were the left-handed scissors. Did you ever have those?
19: No.
17: Yeah. Did you have that? Anybody?
10: Yeah, I did.
17: Of course you didn't. Thank you.
10: It's strange when you try to use those with the opposite hand. You just can't.
17: Now you know the hell that I live with.
10: Uh-huh.
17: By the way, why is it, everybody, that if you think of a sink, there's a right and the left side on the sink. Where does the hot water come from, left or right?
10: Right.
9: Left.
17: Why left?
9: Because hot water is evil.
17: Now you're just saying stuff. You know what? You're staying after school. What came first, hot water or cold water?
9: Cold water came first.
17: That's right. So it was later in the sink that they added the hot water, and already the little faucet was on the right side. So they're like, oh, you know, you need a place to put the hot water. It's later, so in the left side. So left side, the hot water, right side, cold water. And so as a lefty, I just naturally always go for the hot water on the left side to clean my filthy hands, Andrew. There was a study that came out in the 80s saying, oh, left-handers die sooner than right-handers. That turned out to be not true necessarily. You do better in sports, but you will never be able to play polo as a left-hander. Everybody is right-handed. Why is that? Think about it. Thinking.
10: Easier to make a goal that way.
17: Good guess for somebody that didn't get enough oxygen at birth. Good for you. All right, Nate. Nate's playing hurt today because his excuse was his wife got her hair done, and then he's like, it took a long time, so I had a couple of Bodies.
11: True story.
17: It is a true story.
6: Yeah. Those IPAs, man.
17: Oh, yeah, a few other things as well. The thing is, everybody has to go, so everyone is right-handed. They're all playing right-handed because of all

0: and a few other things as well. The thing is, everybody has to go, so everyone is right-handed. They're all playing right-handed. Because if all of a sudden you had some guy coming along with a left hand, you'd smash into somebody's head or you'd hit the other one. Everyone's going the same direction or the opposite directions, but they're all working with the same hand. All of a sudden you threw a left-hander out there, somebody could easily get whacked with the thing. There's no left-hand polo players. There we go. But it is our day. They don't have one. Thank you. They don't have a right-hander's day, do they?
1: No.
0: No, nothing for you guys.
1: Nope.
0: We are a small.
1: Every day is a right-hander's
0: That's
1: day.
0: That's true. We're very, the lefties, I don't know what the percentage, but it's pretty small. I had a friend of mine, he was so jealous of me being left-handed. He's like, I wish I were left-handed. It's so cool being left-handed. It's like, yeah, well, you know, drink it in. Here I am using my left hand. The nuns didn't like the left-handers. This is before I was in school. And I've heard the stories. They used to tie your left hand behind your back and make you write right-handed. You heard that, Andrew? You
2: knew my grandfather was a victim of that.
0: Really?
2: He was a left-hander.
0: Yeah. Messed up a lot of people. And stuck to stutter. Didn't know that?
1: No.
0: Oh, you got such an easy life.
3: That's why I would choose to continue it over and over.
0: Dying into the last segment. Here comes Nate checking traffic.
1: Linwood, Seattle just jumped an hour, 15-minute commute. It is packed from Northgate all the way to I-90. That's the only thing slowing you down on this route. Turns into a parking lot there at Lake City Way. Southbound 99 is heavy from the Aurora Bridge to the stadium. Still a much better option for you. Linwood to Bellevue is just 25 minutes in comparison if you can do 405. Mine are slowing through Alderwood and Canyon Park. And then once you get into Bellevue, you're going to slam on the brakes right there at 520. And that continues all the way to the VMAC, Bellevue to South Center, 40 minutes. North 5 in Seattle, just past the West Seattle Bridge. We've got a new collision block in two center lanes. This is in the middle of a backup from the Michigan Curve all the way to the Ship Canal Bridge. Seattle to Federal Way, 40 minutes. We're heading from 405 now to 516. And Tacoma to Olympia, holding steady at a 50-minute drive. Cairo News Radio, real-time traffic. I'm Nate Connors.
0: Thank you, Nate Connors. Seattle Hot Tub Company, I didn't even know that I had this long relationship with you, because more than, I guess, 15 years ago or something, we bought a house in Sammamish, and the people are really nice. Like, oh, well, you'll certainly enjoy the hot tub, and you're going to love working with the guy that comes by and cleans the thing. And he was one of the nicest people. And then when I found out that I had a chance to talk about Seattle Hot Tubs, they're like, yeah, we used to service your... I said, that was you guys? You were the best. Now I get a chance to talk about how amazing they are. 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
9: ABC News, I'm Michelle Franzen. The war with Iran now in its 6th month, and some military families are warning that sailors on board the USS Abraham Lincoln are dealing with the impact of the extended deployment in the Middle East and dwindling essentials. The crew has spent more than 200 days at sea. ABC's Louis Martinez says the Navy denies reports of suicide attempts.
10: I spoke with another official who did confirm that, yes, there was one sailor who was reported overboard last month and was quickly recovered at sea, but that incident is under investigation right now to determine intent. We also have learned from that official that reenlistment, which would be an indicator of morale aboard the ship, is up in recent months.
9: Residents in the Midwest dealing with severe flooding east of Indianapolis. Swift water rescues taking place today. Officials say the damage is widespread. The death toll in Colombia now tops 270 after Monday's powerful earthquake. Officials say 170 buildings collapsed. This is ABC News. The NTSB out with new findings in the investigation into a Ryanair plane over Greece last month, saying broken engine parts shattered a window that led to a man being partially sucked out of a hole until passengers pulled him back in.
11: When the Boeing 737 took off, passengers and crew reported abnormal engine vibrations that got worse over 9 minutes before what was described by some on board as an explosion. When a window was shattered, the plane depressurized and a man was partially sucked out before being pulled back in. The NTSB saying it found multiple fan blades broke and punctured the plane. The blade showed signs of metal fatigue, even though they had been inspected in May. The NTSB says it is aware of other fan blade issues on 737s and is looking to see if there's a connection. Alex Stone, ABC News.
9: A heat wave gripping parts of Europe again. Today, the UK recording its hottest day of the year yet, just over 100 degrees in West London. Temperatures in parts of France reaching 106 degrees. Michelle Franzen, ABC News.
12: Coming up, Seattle's mayor reacts to a couple's recall efforts. That's after Nate Connors at the real-time traffic desk.
13: All right, Aaron, it's getting pretty busy out there, especially heading through Seattle. Linwood to Seattle is at an hour and 15-minute commute, and the only thing slowing you down is this hefty backup from Northgate to I-90 around Lake City Way. This turns into an absolute parking lot for you. So get over to 99. You'll get through this through downtown a little quicker, but it is packed from the Aurora Bridge to the stadiums. North 5, just past the West Seattle Bridge, we're dealing with a collision blocking in your two center lanes. This is right in the middle of a solid backup from the Michigan Curve to the Ship Canal Bridge. It's now 35 minutes to get through this. Crossing the lake from Bellevue to Seattle, 35 minutes on 520. You're going to jam up at the Arboretum. 25 minutes on I-90. You're slow from the Mercer Lid to I-5. South 405 in Bellevue, you're bumper to bumper from 520 all the way to the VMAC. Bellevue to South Center is a 40-minute trip. And Renton to Puyallup on the Valley Freeway is at 50 minutes. Cairo News Radio, real-time traffic. I'm Nate Connors.
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12: Good afternoon. I'm Aaron Granillo. Seattle Mayor Katie Wilson responds to a recall effort against her. Cairo News Radio's James Lynch reports.
14: A couple living along Aurora Avenue North filed the paperwork, and they cited dereliction of duty. Melinda Jacobson says it all came down to this.
15: I've been thinking about this for a while, but the icing on the cake, so to speak, was when she did a forced resignation of Chief Barnes, and that did it.
14: In a written response, the mayor said, "We are aware the petition has been filed. While it does not appear to have merit, our focus remains where it belongs, on making life safe and more affordable for the people of Seattle." James Lynch, Cairo News Radio.
12: Washington's Attorney General claiming a major victory against Kalshi. That's the online prediction markets that lets you put money on everything from sports to elections. King County judge ordered the company to stop offering those contracts in our states by September 2nd or face a fine. When he announced the lawsuit in March, Attorney General Nick Brown argued Kalshi was violating the state's gambling laws.
16: Kalshi really is just a bookie with a fancy name and huge amount of venture capital behind them.
12: Now, Kalshi maintains it's a federally regulated prediction market and says it is considering legal options as the case continues in courts. The daughter of Bill Gates facing serious accusations over her new tech startup. Cairo News Radio's Jillian Raftery explains.
17: Phoebe Gates and her co-founder are accused of intentionally taking credit for online sales they did not drive. Their browser app, Fia, is designed to find discount codes during online checkout. But a Bloomberg report says leaked messages show the founders pushed a feature that secretly collected retail commissions. The app took credit for sales even when shoppers never actually used the product. Internal communications reveal the founders knew about the deceptive practice for at least 7 months. Multiple reports say it's unclear whether Gates could face criminal charges. Jillian Raftery for Cairo News Radio.
12: Well, that billion-dollar Powerball jackpot went to Illinois, but Washington did not walk away empty-handed. A lot of early officials here see the recent jackpot run produced nearly 500,000 winning tickets in the state, totaling more than $4.2 million. That includes a single $1 million winner. Check those tickets. To your forecast now, we have sunshine and haze mixed in this afternoon and a red flag warning in effect for the Olympics and the Cascades, where there are some thunderstorms in the mix at this hour. Right now, 79 degrees in downtown Seattle. 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
18: Well, good evening. Today, I picked my wrong time to speak because this, I didn't realize what type of meeting we have. I'm here for one reason to speak because I said some property on 144th.
12: Okay.
18: And 53rd.
12: Right.
18: I don't know what everybody's talking about. No, we got different things. When I came here, there was just a ditch. There was no water there. Mm. And now I understand we won't let the people build there because it's a wetland.
12: Yeah.
18: That is not a wetland. It's never have been a wetland. It's never have been. Then we got a problem because I want to know, how do we determine that as a wetland?
12: Yeah.
18: From a land of grass and trees with a ditch on it, all of a sudden become a wetland.
12: Yeah.
18: The only time that land become a wetland is when it rains. Thank you, but that is not a wetland, Council. Look at it and look at it hard. Thank you.
3: Well, there we are. That's what democracy looks like right there. There we go.
19: He showed up to, I believe it was a data center meeting. But he had
3: to make sure the wetland people were well represented. Boy, Rance is just salivating over the legislator that got pulled over for DUI. Do you see him in there?
19: No.
3: It's like, oh. Oh, you got her for a DUI. Her car was on top of another car. She was insulted when the police officer wanted to know how many drinks she had. Did you see that story? I was like, eh, my name.
19: Yeah, I did. Wasn't that interesting?
20: I am grateful to all the members of this committee and all the members.
3: Not him. Not
21: could
3: him.
21: Have been.
3: No
21: could
3: D,
21: have been.
3: Not DUI. It's so funny. The story is our desks are back there, and we hear the other shows. Well, let's do this and let's do that. Hey, look at this. Oh, sweet. Oh, this would be good. Let's get an interview. I'm sitting there. I'm turning around. Should we? Is that interest you? She was like, no. Like, you know, the other show's like, yeah, hey, we're going to get this and that. It's like, hey, what? Should we have that person
19: on? Do we work for the same company? Are we doing a good job?
3: what is this thing going on over here? Mugsy Casino Resort text line. It's the same for all the shows. 1-888-973-5476. Let's see. The Renton Council, they decided that they to vote to end the flock safety contract as the city prepares to cover the cameras. I like the fact that they're going to cover the cameras with.
22: There are 24 flock cameras spread out across Renton.
3: Anybody knows what a flock camera is? They're up there on the highway. They're on the roadways. And every single car that goes by. So you get your car stolen, like we got our car stolen. The cops put in the make and the model of the car and the license plate. So every car that goes by, the thing goes beep, takes a picture. Beep, beep, beep, beep, beep, takes pictures. And all of a sudden, your stolen car, which the computer knows to look for, it goes boop, and it, oh, there it is. Takes the photo, moves it over to another file, then lets the police know that car was just seen traveling at this speed, heading in that direction. There's your stolen car. And then another flock camera, as it's going along, would say, oh, and now it's on this road. So once it's kind of got tagged, then the cops are able to find it. So that's exactly what happened with Nick's car, which mysteriously got stolen from the SeaTac airport. And the cop, who was listening to the show while he found the car, he said, I heard Curly talking about the car. Then he knew where it was. He went right over the hotel motel where it was, and he backed him in, and then they got him out. And the guy's like, oh, it's my brother's car, some garbage. Anyway, so that's the way the cameras work. The reason people don't like them is because it takes a picture of every single license plate, every single car. You think to yourself, well, don't I have some expectation of privacy as I drive from here to there? Why are they taking photos? So the people in Renton, the city council in Renton, has decided they're going to do something about it.
22: Like this one, you'll see them on most corners. This is an ongoing debate. On one hand, people are concerned the cameras violate privacy and trust. On the other, police say they can be critical in their investigations. Renton's flock cameras have been off since May when the city council voted to pause the recordings. Now an extra step is being taken. The council voted 6-1 last week to physically cover the cameras, saying the move could help rebuild public trust.
23: It's real fear from our community getting disappeared, and I think that it's important for us to do that.
22: Renton City Council member Carmen Rivera also says covering the cameras is a worthwhile precaution.
3: Okay, so one person, I'm sure they had a group of people come in and say, yeah, we don't like the cameras. I'm thinking like, okay, this is a good little experiment you got going there. You turn them off, what, in May? How many? So you could compare it. How many stolen cars were you able to find prior? And how many stolen cars are you able to recover now? If the flock cameras are working, is it not benefiting the people of Renton? But you hear from people, we don't feel safe. Okay. That's your feeling. Where's your data?
24: I think it's something that is just an easy, simple fix that tells the residents, one, that we're listening and that we're trying to foster that trust and that transparency.
22: But not everyone agrees. Council member James Albertson says physically covering the cameras won't make a difference from what's already been done.
25: Covering the cameras is not an exhibition of trust. It is an action saying, hey, listen, the cameras are off, but you know, maybe they aren't off. We'll cover them up.
22: A report from the city shows that flock cameras help solve crime, gathering information about vehicles, not people, alert police to cars associated with missing people, murder suspects, or ones that are stolen. They don't use facial recognition or search for personal traits like race, names, and addresses. City data shows the automatic license plate cameras captured more than 5.2 million images over a 15-day period before the cameras were paused. That data deleted after 21 days.
3: Okay, so this is what flock has. I think they're announced it yesterday or today. The people that make the cameras and sell the stuff that, well, what's your problem? You don't like us retaining the data as long as we do? Fine. So we'll just, and it won't hold every one of them. Just the ones that come up, the ones that are stolen, catches those and throws the rest away. No storage of data, won't hold anything. You won't have to worry about it. That's your problem, that you worry that somehow they're holding this material and they shouldn't hold the material. Flock is trying to adjust to the marketplace. My point is, I don't care about somebody saying, I don't feel safe. Well, those are your feelings. Now tell me why. Specifically, you don't. The dog bit my leg. The dog came in the house. This is an actual physical action that I can show that I have a reason to be concerned about that particular dog. Your feelings are certainly something that need to be addressed. But if you're going to be making some sort of decision upon something, show me where. But they get a bunch of people that show up at the meetings and they tell them they don't feel safe. They don't like the thing tracking them for some reason. But if there's a benefit, which is always the story. Go back to Hobbes, right? And Hobbes was the philosopher that said life is short and brutish and violent, and then it ends, and it's a terrible way to live. But we give up some of our security in order to make sure that we don't have somebody just walk down the street and kill us. So we do give up something of our freedom to be a safer people. If not, just everybody would live just some random life and everybody's going around just doing horrible things to somebody. But we abdicate some of our freedom. We give it over to a force that we are all in agreement that that force will be the thing that protects us from some other person. So a third party involved between two parties. And that third party is there writing laws, enforcing laws, and stopping somebody else from going over and just killing you. And like, that's the trade-off.
19: Right. But that system exists, right? With, you know, the police force, who we all agree is if they're coming to arrest us for some reason, or we basically, you know, we give them authority over us because we've all agreed on that.
3: We want these laws. We need somebody to enforce the laws.
19: Right. The trouble with that Flock is running into, and the reason they made the change in terms of the storage and stuff wasn't because people were felt unsafe at city council meetings. It's because they had people, officers in certain precincts around the country were abusing the system. Yes. And they were using it to track like
3: girlfriends and things like that.
19: Yes. So that became problematic, and they wanted to put a stop to that. The other problem that they're facing, or that has people concerned, and they said it in the in that piece, that they don't use facial recognition or track anything other than the license plates. But they can. It has the ability to do that. And so that's where people are trying to at least get legislation on the books or something that prevents it from taking that next step. Because the technology exists at this point, and it didn't when they started putting these cameras in.
3: So a city council given a choice of like a menu. So the Flock people are like, okay, it can just track license plates and hold it for and only find the stolen ones, and it dumps the rest. You like that? That's A. You want to choose B? B is it can hold the stuff for 22 days. C, we can do this. We can track people's faces. You can put it on. You're going to pay more for that one. Which one of these on the menu do you want? Well, the city council would go, whether it's Renton or any other city, well, we don't feel comfortable with B and C. We're okay with A. If we can show that we pay X amount of dollars every single year to have these cameras be able to find these stolen cars, the cost for car insurance goes down, people get their cars back, the theft goes down, we think we'd take A on our menu of A, B, C, whatever it is they're offering.
19: Right.
3: So in this case, that would be pretty simple. But just to simply say, oh, we're going to cover them up or take them down, because why? Because why?
19: Again, I hear what you're saying.
3: Because
19: you're scared? Well, here's the bigger reason, and I don't think I don't think anybody's articulated it well in any of these meetings that I've heard. But I sent you this article today about Toca, which is a company it's a government security company, and they only sell their product or their software to governments and militaries. And what it has the capability of doing, and has had the capability of doing going back as far as 2022, is it can go into any any camera, like a flock camera, a web camera, phone camera, any camera that is connected to the internet, essentially, and they can monitor them. They can alter the footage. They can, they can make it look as if your car drove over the Aurora Bridge when it did not. And then they can cover their tracks, and there's absolutely no way to detect that they had ever been in there. And that's just a bigger problem, because that's it, whether you have a flock camera or not, that exists.
3: Now you're getting into international espionage.
19: Right.
3: Right. The doctoring video, creating video in some way to create some sort of evidence, but it's a company and you pay for their service. So you think some city somewhere in the United States is going to pay to have this stuff done?
19: No, I know. I think it doesn't. They can do that. They can access Renton's flock cameras, whether Renton wants them to or not, and they can leave no trace that they have ever done so. That's a bigger concern for people with these cameras than just.
3: Oh, you know, I see. Yeah. I got it. Because this thing now can supersede any sort of work that's done by the normal camera in order to create some deception.
19: Yeah, and it's very dystopian, and unfortunately it doesn't stop at flock cameras. It's essentially any camera, any CCTV camera that is connected to a government system that happens to be connected online.
3: Joe, with the genie.
19: Yeah, I know.
3: Out of the bottle on all of it.
19: I'm just saying, it is. It's not.
3: And I know I'm biased on this because I've actually experienced the benefit of having the car be brought back. And when you get something stolen like that, and especially we had another car, the only thing that was bad was the fact that every day Nick's screaming at me about how I got the car stolen. But then, like, all of a sudden, she's like, it was 2 days before the insurance company would tell us, well, that's it, it's gone, we're going to write it off. And I went home and I see her on her phone, and she's, I go, what are you doing? She goes, I'm shopping for a new car. Oh, are you really? It's like you got the old dog, I think we should probably put Rusty down. Maybe we should take him to that farm and let him run around the farm. Run around the farm, he can't even get up now. Or take tricking Rusty to the farm, and you're looking to get a puppy already. Because here she already had the dog. She had the car named Eleanor, I think the name of the car is. Oh, I love Eleanor. I bought that car with my money. She's crying the whole time as we're driving home because the car got stolen. And then couple days later, she's looking to replace old Eleanor. Look at this one. Look at that one.
19: Very healing.
3: Yeah, I guess it's very healing. And then the cop says, anything that was in the car, are these things yours? 20 pairs of Air Jordans. I was like, 20? I think. What size are those? Is this your 9mm? Nope. Are these your hoop earrings? Hot sauce and makeup. And Nick was most disgusted by the hoop earrings and makeup. He's like, ugh, throw those out.
0: Hot sauce,
3: exactly right.
19: What size were the Nikes?
3: I don't know. I never found. But 20 pairs were not mine. So they really scored on that thing. Because that's that Range Rover with the 600 horsepower engine.
19: Right.
3: That thing hauls.
19: And it wasn't very.
3: Like, they didn't mess it up at all.
19: Other than
3: 20 pairs of Nikes and some hot sauce, which they didn't spill, the hoop earrings, the makeup, and a couple
0: hot sauce.
3: Yes, hot sauce. And they were dumb enough or nice enough to list all the casinos that they went to, because they would put in the navigation system.
19: Rookies.
3: Yeah. Why is that a rookie? Is that a rookie move? What do you normally do when you steal a car? You don't put in where you're going?
19: Absolutely not. Use your own devices, please.
3: I'll say this. Of all the different casinos, you know which one they didn't go to? They didn't go to Makoshi Casino.
19: They don't serve criminals there.
3: That's right. But they do take our text messages. 1-888-973-5476. By the way, are we going to get this? No. I'm trying to see if we get that person to come on. We're still. Oh, here she is. Yeah. So she's coming on about an hour and a half or something for now. You know the story about all the cats that were on the boat there in Tacoma, right? We hear that the person had the cats were like, well, I didn't have the money to spay and neuter. It's $30 if you're poor or you don't have a lot of money. It's $40 to $80 they spay the cats in Tacoma. If you don't have any money, they'll do it for you for free. But so this person just let the cats just keep going. It was like a cat house. Right? And then it became a cat boat. Then cat after cat after cat. So our guest is coming on to explain. And what was your favorite quote from her? She doesn't respect private property.
19: No, private property means nothing to me.
3: Yeah. Okay, good. So she told the story and the cops caught her.
19: She's a rogue cat trapper.
3: Yeah.
19: Saving cats.
3: Yes, she is. If you need
19: legally
3: a cat
19: or
3: trapper.
19: Not. Yes.
3: Yes. Ugh. Does she have any video?
19: She sent.
3: Well, we can alter it if we have it. That's apparently, right. There's this place in Israel that makes them. Here comes Nate checking traffic. Nathan.
13: Yeah, Carpet Liquidators has our update. Everett to Marysville plan on a half hour this afternoon. We're solid from the Boeing Freeway all the way to the Tulalip Resort Casino now. Does thin out after 529. Northbound 529 is thick between Everett and Marysville. So Bellevue to Everett and Seattle to Everett are both taking you 1 hour. Linwood to Seattle is up to an hour and 20 minutes. You got a crash in Northgate Way to add to this in the HOV lane. From there, it is packed all the way to I-90, and you're putting along at about 7 miles an hour here. Southbound 99, you're bumper to bumper now from Green Lake to the stadiums. North 5, solid from the Michigan Curve to the Ship Canal Bridge. About a half hour to get through this. We cleared our crash just past the West Seattle Bridge that had two center lanes blocked for a little while. And in Renton, we've got a new crash southbound 167 right there at the 405 interchange. It's blocking your right and left lanes, leaving just the center lane open. 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I'm Nate Connors.
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12: Good afternoon, I'm Aaron Granillo. The rescue of 61 cats from a Tacoma sailboat put the city's entire animal control team out of service for more than 3 days. And Officer Brittany Kirsch tells Cairo Radio's Jake and Spike that work continues.
14: We're still checking daily. Our Marine Services unit is actually out on the water currently, keeping eyes on to see if any more cats pop up.
12: Meantime, the man who lived on that boat says he simply could not afford to get the cats fixed as their numbers multiplied. He tells the Seattle Times he left the boat to get treatment after a cat bit him. A federal investigation is released showing pieces of an engine blade damaged a window on a Ryanair Boeing 737 over Greece before a passenger was partially sucked out of that plane last month. ABC's Alex Stone has more.
15: Multiple fan blades broke and punctured the Boeing 737 in at least two places, according to the NTSB's new preliminary report. It says a fan blade showed signs of metal fatigue, even though they had been inspected in May. Abnormal engine vibrations were heard and felt during takeoff and worsened over 9 minutes before the engine pieces broke off and shattered a window. The NTSB says bird remains were found in the engine. There had been 4 bird strikes on the engine over 12 months, but damage had not been detected before the incident. Alex Stone, ABC News.
12: National average for gas price is now at its highest level ever this late in the calendar year. Cairo News Radio's Jillian Raftery has those numbers.
17: The national average has never been above $4 a gallon ever for regular after August 12th in the calendar year. It is now at 407. Prices usually follow a seasonal cycle, starting low in the winter and climbing through the spring because of higher demand and a switch to more expensive summer blend fuels, then falling in the fall as demand lowers with the start of the school year. Jillian Raftery for Cairo News Radio.
12: AAA saying the statewide average now at 516 for a gallon of regular, closer to 535 in the greater Seattle area. Washington State's ferry system is getting nearly $30 million in federal funding. Money comes from the Federal Transit Administration to help cover fuel costs for ferry routes serving the Anacortes San Juan Islands and Port Townsend Coopville runs. It also supports King County Metro and its expansion of Seattle's passenger-only ferries. At 4:32 now, we head to the real-time traffic desk, and here's Nate Connors.
13: It's a busy one. Global Credit Union has the update. Let's start you up north, over to Marysville, a half-hour drive, and it is solid from the Boeing Freeway all the way to the Tulalip Resort Casino at about State Route 529. It starts to open up for you. Northbound 529 is bumper-to-bumper between Everett and Marysville. And in South Everett, the South 5 exit to the Boeing Freeway, that off-ramp is now fully blocked by a car fire. Bellevue to Everett is 1 hour. You're slow from Bellevue to Bothell, and then again in Alderwood approaching the interchange. Seattle to Everett, also a one-hour drive. Stop and go between Northgate and Mill Creek. Linwood to Seattle, 1 hour and 20 minutes. We've got a crash at Northgate Way in the HOV lane. From that point on, it is bumper-to-bumper all the way to I-90. North 5, solid between the Michigan Curve and the Ship Canal Bridge. In Renton, southbound Rainier Avenue south at the 405 interchange there, closer to Southwest Grady Way, a collision takes up the right and left lanes. You're getting by just there in the middle lane. And eastbound 90 mid-span, we have a new collision blocking two right lanes. You're backed up all the way to I-5. 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
12: Thank you, Nate. Now to your forecast. We have that red flag warning in effect for the mountains, both the Olympics and the Cascades, until 9 o'clock tonight. I'm seeing some thunderstorm activity over the mountains at this hour. And inland, we are seeing hazy skies mixed with some sunshine, highs in the low 80s. Right now, 80 degrees in downtown Seattle. I'm Aaron Granillo, Cairo News Radio.
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19: 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When weather threatens to disrupt your day and your plans, Cairo 7 sounds the alarm and alerts you days in advance. Stay informed, stay ready with Cairo 7 Pinpoint Weather, only on Cairo 7 TV.
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0: I still want to hear the one from a couple days ago that you didn't think
1: that
0: was good.
1: Is that good?
0: It was good.
1: How about us yesterday rocking it out?
0: With Chris?
1: Yeah, from a bass player from Nirvana. Yeah. You know, I asked him because he's doing the Cascade, the new...
0: Cascade Party.
1: Mm-hmm. And I said to him, how do you feel about the millionaire's tax? He goes, well, it would be hitting me.
0: He said,
1: I asked a slightly impolite question. My mother would stop me right away. Never ask somebody how much money you make. I said, you're still, as my father would go, you're still doing all right from that band? Because they stopped playing. Nirvana stopped playing in 94. Yeah. And he goes, well, you ever see those Nirvana t-shirts? And I said, yeah. He goes,
0: me too.
1: Yeah. He's doing okay.
0: By the way, he said.
1: So I did mention Bucky's. I was singing it. Bucky's Auto Service Centers, they've got 16 locations, been around for 51 years. High outside ball two. Mariners continue to struggle in the eighth.
2: No. Eight. Game's over, John.
1: I was in the middle, calling the game.
2: They won today.
1: You know what they did? They decided they won 1-0, right? They could have scored more. They said, no, we're going to hold back.
2: Yeah, why do that? Save some runs for Houston. Pivotal series coming up.
1: Yeah.
0: That's right.
2: This is what they do every year, John.
1: Yeah, they tease you.
0: Oh, he's coming around.
1: He's coming around.
2: I have never fully ruled out this season.
1: I've been on the fence.
2: Broken
1: man yesterday. I'm
2: broken like every Mariners fan. I've never ruled it out, though.
1: Oh, okay.
2: They're five games back of Houston. You know what's going to happen.
1: Right.
2: They're going to go to Houston and sweep the Astros, all support.
1: Here we go.
2: Bring us back. Make us feel the vibes.
1: Yeah, then what happens?
2: We're going to shatter our dreams at the end of the season.
1: All right, there we go.
2: That's how it goes every year.
1: Don't need to watch any more of them.
2: Yeah.
0: By the way, Cascade Party, Chris said he was against the millionaire's tax because inevitably it would be, the threshold would be lowered.
1: He said, yes, it would hit me, but yes, they're going to bring it down to everybody else. All right. Thank you for that, Joe. Well, the folks in New Mexico have decided the Department of Justice in New Mexico has filed a suit against the Attorney General in the United States. Against the DOJ, because they said, listen, guys, you're not following up on the stuff we want you to look into, because we knew that Epstein for more than 25 years had this ranch there, and we're pretty sure there's some bad stuff going on, and you're not investigating. You said you'd come in and investigate, and then you didn't. We're back in there investigating, and when we tried to investigate, you told us, no, we've got it. Well, it's been stymied and stalled for the longest time. So now,
3: Dave Ehrenberg, talk to us about this matter. Do you think that the state here has solid legal grounds?
4: I do, Jonathan. You know, the Attorney General of New Mexico, Torres, was forced to sue DOJ because they refused to hand over unredacted evidence involving potential crimes at Zorro Ranch. Now, the Epstein files reportedly contain around 13,000 references to Zorro Ranch, but the feds are saying, well, victim identities are in there and they're confidential. But New Mexico is not asking the DOJ to publish victims' names on the internet. They're seeking confidential law enforcement to law enforcement access to state, and so that state investigators
1: This is a legal question. Couldn't the people, if you got all of them together, all the parties involved, that their names are going to be out there? You're like, look, we don't want to play this redaction game anymore. Are you okay? If you got them all, you sent them a letter and you said, are you okay if we make your names public? And if we make your name public, then we don't have to worry about them coming back. Oh, we need to protect this person and that person, this person. We're redacting this and that. Are you okay? You got to, like, I don't know how many names are going to be on there of all these women, right? Because then you say, this might be the only way we can bring justice to what has happened to you. And your name is going to be made public. Because right now, this stuff, they keep dragging it out. Oh, yeah, but if we did that, then somebody would know this, and then that's...
0: And they published half the names already on accident.
1: Yeah, so it's like just... Anyway, that's just a quick legal interruption. Hang on.
4: And figure out what happened in New Mexico and decide whether anyone can still be prosecuted. Remember, the DOJ has already allowed all 535 members of Congress to see unredacted material. So if they can all see it, why can't an attorney general who could actually bring charges?
1: Here's the weird thing about this ranch. We talked to a guy that was covering this whole thing, and they're digging into it. Epstein buys the ranch for hardly any money at all, I think from the prior governor or something like that. I forget.
0: I can't remember who sold it to.
1: It's somebody in politics, right? They think that there's bodies, young women, children buried there on the ranch. There was all sorts of weird stuff inside there. They had a special area that was built, and the weird suspicions that
0: incinerators.
1: Yeah, and they, right. I don't know if they also brought those chemicals to this one. I know they brought those to the island, but they wouldn't allow them to look at it. And there was just way too much, what they say, 13,000 or more files on this thing. So now they're going to sue to try to get more information.
3: It does seem like there's just a lot.
5: There's ongoing litigation about publishing in the public domain some of these unredacted files. In that case, you had at least one victim come forward and say, if these files are published, I want to make sure my name is never published. Okay. I don't support that. But here, with respect to Raul Torres' lawsuit, survivors and their advocates are cooperative with Raul Torres' investigation. They want to see it go forward.
1: And isn't it weird that this thing's been going on and on and on? It falls off the news, and then when it pops back up again, you're like, really? Are we still talking about Epstein?
0: Oh, I'll talk to anybody about it.
1: This guy in New York City puts little plastic eggs all around the city. You find them, you open up the egg, and then it has no. Little plastic eggs, and inside is a piece of paper that tells you where you can find more on the Epstein stuff.
6: In 12 days, I become the first American man facing court over the Epstein files before anyone actually in the files. And my crime is that I organized an Epstein files Easter egg hunt all across Manhattan to expose the Epstein class. Today's egg is on the name of a university. Steve Tisch. Now we're going to scan the QR code. Read this email. April 26, 2013. 5 years after Jeffrey Epstein pleaded guilty to soliciting a 14-year-old girl. The subject line in writing on a Department of Justice document reads, Ukrainian girl. A man writes to Epstein about a woman Epstein has introduced him to. He asked Epstein in his own words, pro or civilian? Epstein writes back, quote, no, but I will ask, all confidential, I will get all info. Did you contact...
1: Everybody knows what pro or civilian means, right? Is she a professional prostitute or just a regular person not in the field?
6: The great ass fake tip. She's a character, a 10 ass. I am happy to have you as a new but obviously shared interest friend. The man who asked the question, who got that reply, is Steve Tisch, the co-owner and chairman of the New York Giants. His family name is on this building at New York University, the Tisch School of Arts. Now, look at this email. From the same day, April 26, 2013, Jeffrey Epstein writes to Steve Tisch, quote, send me a number to call. I don't like records of these conversations. Steve Tisch writes back. 3 minutes later, the reply is a single line, a phone number. The registered child sex offender told the NFL owner that a paper trail was dangerous. They both knew what they were doing. Tisch was introduced to Epstein by a New York hedge fund manager named Todd Meister. So what is Steve Tisch's defense? His statement to Fox Sports. Quote, we had a brief association where we exchanged emails about adult women. We discussed movies, philanthropy, and investments. I did not take him up on any of his invitations and never went to his island. As we all know now, he was a terrible person, someone I deeply regret associating myself with. Steve Tisch has never been investigated or taken to court. He's never been charged with anything. Steve Tisch faces no court, yet I do. Please follow me and Disrupt so you don't miss a single name. Also, please follow, comment, and share. We are facing incredible algorithmic suppression. We need to get this information out to as many people as possible.
1: These people are so connected. You could write checks and have stuff just go away.
0: 100%.
1: Yeah. Just bury it. How much? I mean, what do you need? It's the corruption. Everybody's got a price. His name appeared 440 times among the more than 3 million documents in release. All right. Here comes Nate checking traffic. Nathan.
2: Seattle Sports has the update. Linwood to Seattle, an hour and 10-minute commute. You've got a crash in Northgate Way still in the HOV lane. We've got a tow-on scene, so hopefully they'll clear this soon. So that's added to a backup starting now at 130th, and it just gets thicker as you get closer to downtown all the way to I-90 before you're in the clear. Southbound 99, bumper-to-bumper from Green Lake to the West Seattle Bridge now. North 5 is solid from the Michigan curve to the Ship Canal. About a half hour gets you through this. Eastbound 90, mid-span, got a collision blocking two right lanes. You're backed up to
7: I-5. Westbound 90 packed from Island Crest Way to I-5. Westbound 520 is packed from 84th to I-5. Bellevue to South Center, a 40-minute trip. We've got a hefty backup from 520 all the way to the VMAC. In Renton, we clear that collision southbound on Rainier Avenue South, right at the southbound 405 on-ramp. It is on your shoulder there. Tacoma to Olympia, 50 minutes. Got some slowing through South Tacoma. Brief backup through DuPont, and then more backups between Lacey and Olympia. 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I'm Nate Connors.
1: Thank you, Nate Connors. A bad elbow, ankle, wrist, knee, shoulder, whatever it is bugging you. My hip was in bad shape. Flying on a plane, I had to put like a pillow or something underneath my leg. Driving the car for more than an hour, the pain just would go all the way down into my ankle and knee because I had all sorts of problems there. That is all in the past because I went to go see Dr. Mark Wagner at Seattle Sports and Regenerative Medicine. I did my research. I looked online. I talked to a whole bunch of people that knew Wagner. 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I walk into the office. Really nice place. People very, very friendly. First time I met Dr. Wagner, we start talking. 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Because he goes, you look like you're an athlete. 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And how do you get back in the game? Your own stem cells. He's done more than 20,000 of these procedures. This is the guy to see. 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
1: We cover the story, and I guess today we're going to follow it tonight anyway, maybe tomorrow morning. Count Binface, did he beat him?
0: We don't know yet.
1: Right. In the UK, whether or not Nigel ends up losing to Count Binface, he has a face like a bin. He's got basically like a plastic, I think it's, or it's metal. It's
0: trash can.
1: Trash can on his face. You don't know what he looks like, but his final campaign pitch.
22: Hello, planet Earth. Hello, humans. Count Binface here, intergalactic space warrior, leader of the Recyclons from Sigma 9, and part-time parliamentary candidate. Now, I know you have your differences. I know there's a lot of big stuff going on. But to all of you who are able, turn your gaze to an incredible part of your world. The beautiful constituency of Clacton. Because there, on Thursday the 13th of August, I will be standing for election to the British Houses of Parliament.
1: Yes.
22: Alongside 33 other hopefuls. And for the first time, I have a chance to actually win.
1: Mm.
22: Vote for me. The people of Clacton will get a local champion to make their voices heard like never before. To help improve schools, hospitals, businesses, arcade grabber machines, pub toilet hand dryer locations, and other things that humans vote for. Join me. Let's take out the trash and make 13th of August Bin Day. Make your votes count.
1: Nigel Farage, I think, is at 21%. This guy, Binface, nearly 60% advantage. That's the poll from the whole country, not just the people actually voting. I think people at this point in the UK are like, yeah, let's put him in there. Binface is actually a John Harvey. He's a comedian behind the trash can costume, part of a British tradition of satirical election candidates. They have the official monster raving loony party.
0: Mm.
1: Best ever result was over 24,000 votes.

0: Monster Raving Loony Party. Mm. Best ever result was over 24,000 votes. 2024 London mayoral race. He previously ran as well. If he wins, he gets in there, but he's not allowed to wear the garbage can on his face.
1: Oh, that kind of ruins it, doesn't it?
0: I know. Then he's just some guy sitting there.
1: Yeah.
0: They should change the rules for him.
1: Agreed.
0: Come on, Count Thinface.
1: First order of business.
0: Here you. Here comes Nate checking traffic.
2: All right, Edmonton Marysville is going to take you a half hour. We're heavy from 526 to 528. We just reopened the South 5 exit ramp to the Boeing Freeway, bringing relief to that backup starting near Broadway. Linwood to Seattle is going to take you an hour and 10 minutes this afternoon. It is absolutely packed from 130th and Northgate all the way to I-90. There are no blocking issues in this backup. It is just sheer volume. North 5, solid from the Michigan curve to the Ship Canal. A half hour gets you through this. So eastbound 90 midspan, we've got a collision block in two right lanes. That has you backed up to I-5, and that is adding to that South 5 backup. Westbound 90, packed from Island Crest Way to I-5. Westbound 520, bumper to bumper from 84th to I-5. Tacoma to Olympia will take you 50 minutes. Little slowing in South Tacoma, again in DuPont, and then more scattered backups between Lacey and Olympia. Cairo News Radio, real-time traffic. I'm Nate Connors.
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10: ABC News, I'm Dave Packer. New this hour, a Nevada judge today dismissing a years-long case against electors accused of forging documents in 2020, falsely saying that Donald Trump won that year's presidential election. The war in Iran appearing to take a toll on American service members. Alarming reports of a sailor on the USS Abraham Lincoln going overboard during an unusually long deployment at sea. Growing concerns about mental health, living conditions aboard the aircraft carrier deployed for more than 250 days. But Secretary Pete Hegseth pushing back on the report.
11: Completely misrepresented. 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
10: Top Democrats in Congress demanding answers from the Pentagon. Cleanup well underway in Indiana after a string of deadly storms. Indiana Governor Mike Braun approving a statewide emergency disaster declaration. Major developments in the federal case against alleged CEO killer Luigi Mangione could change his plea to guilty tomorrow. This is ABC News. Israeli settlers have surrounded a few Palestinian homes in the West Bank, preventing the families from leaving. ABC's Britt Clettett reports.
12: Israeli forces say they're sending more troops into the occupied West Bank after two Palestinian families were trapped in their homes by settlers near Kuzra, that's south of Nablus. One of the men inside, Kusei Abu Ridi, says the house was attacked again overnight and that some settlers were still nearby. And it really is another example, something we've seen for ourselves in Kuzra as well, of the growing violence involving settlers across the West Bank and the difficulty Israeli forces seem to have in containing it.
10: Jury selection is underway in California, where 29 states are in court accusing social media giant Meta of designing apps to be addictive to young users. Last week, a New Mexico judge ordered Meta to pay almost $1 billion for contributing to a youth mental health crisis. Meta says it will appeal that decision. Dave Packer, ABC News.
13: Coming up, shots fired at Seattle police officers. Suspects appear in court. The latest after Nate Connors at the traffic desk.
14: It is a busy one out there. This report brought to you by Seattle Mariners. Everett to Marysville. Plan on a half hour. Heavy volumes from 526 up to 528. Seattle to Everett has improved. We're down to 50 minutes. You're slow from Northgate into Mill Creek. Bellevue to Everett, 55 minutes. It's solid from Kirkland to Bothell. And then it clears out for you with just a brief backup there at the Alderwood interchange. Linwood to Seattle, we've improved. We're down to just an hour at its worst. This was an hour 20 minutes, so we're still heavy from 130th all the way to I-90. That is a really thick backup when you start to get into the U District. Eastbound 90 mid-span, our collision now just blocks the right lane, had two lanes blocked. You're backed up to I-5, and this is what's adding to that really thick South 5 backup. Southbound 99, we're bumper to bumper from the zoo to the stadiums. Northbound 99 is heavy through the downtown tunnel, and northbound I-5, solid from the Michigan curb to the Ship Canal Bridge. It's a half hour to get through this. 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The next show is August 21st as the Mariners take on the Cubs. Get your tickets at mariners.com/fireworks. 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